0: her vehicle early Thursday. Police say Moser killed her, then drove the body to his mother's home where she helped him clean up, ultimately helping him leave Heinz's car with her body inside near the campus library. Tanya J. Powers, Fox News.
1: A federal appeals court has temporarily halted a court order that would have granted thousands of athletes an extra year of eligibility. The lawsuit was filed by players who graduated high school in 2022 and were not included in the NCAA's new rule granting most players 5 years of eligibility. The NCAA argues fairness is subjective because schools have already built their rosters based on existing rules. One of the brightest stars in tennis will miss the U.S. Open.
2: The number one men's tennis player in the world, Jannik Sinner, announcing he will miss the Grand Slam because of a knee injury. He hasn't played since winning Wimbledon last month. News of Sinner's withdrawal from the U.S. Open comes one day after defending champion Carlos Alcaraz revealed he will return to defend his title. Alcaraz had been sidelined for 4 months with a right wrist injury. The U.S. Open gets underway in New York on August 30th.
1: Fox's Frank Lanza in New York. Wall Street stocks rose, trimming losses from a shaky week. Even though the bond market remained jumpy, the Dow gained 518, the Nasdaq up 113, the S&P plus 33. Crude oil futures at about $88 a barrel. I'm Lee Silasera. This is Fox News.
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10: The weekend is here and it's off to a beautiful start. Mostly clear here through the evening, then increasing clouds overnight, the low around 60. Tomorrow we're mostly cloudy, just a few spotty showers, then a few thunderstorms as we get into Saturday night. Look for a high around 80. Nice on Sunday, mostly sunny, highs in the low 80s. Cooler on Monday. I'm CBS 21 meteorologist Tom Russell. Give me few.

0: It is the Jesse Kelly Show, final hour of the Jesse Kelly Show on a wonderful Friday. We have a ton to get to. A couple of Iran questions. Church is chicken. Someone wants to know if I've ever been a fill-in host for anybody. I was very, very, very briefly. All that, so much more coming up on the world famous Jesse Kelly Show. Now, I'm gonna group all three of these up so we can knock this out and not have to address it again on this show. The first one is, these are all Iran. Jesse, why does Trump and his negotiators continue this exercise in futility, wasting time with these clown show Iran negotiations? Anyone with half a brain knows they're playing us like a fiddle. They have no intention of negotiating a thing. Are they hoping for some sad version of Obama's JCPOA that Iran did not adhere to? Right? This guy said, Jesse, I know you say foreign policy is complicated, which I agree. When it comes to war, why do we start crap we cannot win? Look at our recent histories, so on and so forth. Okay? Last one. Ninja Kelly. Thought popped into my head. When we first went and started bombing the heck out of Iran, I was one of the pom-pom waivers. Now I realize that Trump may have bit off more than he can chew. My thought is this. We bomb the site where we're building the nuke, then we head over there because we had to dig up the dust, or we're trying to. Why didn't we just park a satellite over Iran? Okay, all right. So let's kind of tackle these in order. First thing, why are we wasting time with negotiations? I'm gonna lay this out again as clearly as I can. Oil. The entire world runs on oil. It is the global commodity. It is by a mile, by 10 miles, the most important global commodity. And there are other important global commodities. I admit that. They are all way, way away from oil. Every single person on the planet, everyone, except for maybe some remote tribe on an island somewhere, other than them, every person on the planet, their lives are better, sometimes significantly better, sometimes marginally better, because of the existence of readily available oil. It's not just that it powers things and transports things. It's one of the key ingredients in so many things. It makes everybody's life better. It flows throughout the planet. Okay? With me? Now, because it is a global commodity, it is priced globally. Well, we have plenty here. Doesn't matter. That's not how it's priced. How much of it is available on the world market at any given moment? That is what is going to determine the price of oil. Okay? All right. Now, the Strait of Hormuz, it's not just Iranian. It's not supposed to be Iranian at all. It's an international waterway. If you go look at it and look at the countries in it, they are oil-producing countries. Roughly 20% of the world's oil flows through the Strait of Hormuz. 20%. Now, I've been reading you the numbers in recent weeks. If the amount of oil that is flowing through the Strait of Hormuz because of this war has been reduced by 90%, we're now getting 10% of the oil through. That is creating an oil shortage around the globe, including in the United States of America. You know how gas is $4 a gallon and everyone's mad about it right now? You ready for a brutal reality that's going to kick you right in the face? That number is artificially low because Donald Trump has chosen to drain the strategic petroleum reserve, trying to keep gas prices at a level where we don't have an armed revolt in the United States of America. But our strategic petroleum reserve is at a 40-year low. It's so low, if there's not enough of it in there, you can risk ruining the reserve itself. That's how low the numbers are. And that's in America. Around the globe, countries, because of the 20% reduction roughly in oil flowing, countries have been draining their oil reserves. You know, this economic pain that has come from this war in Iran, Did you know this is the calm before the storm? I can't stress this enough. And Trump has brought this up. I think he only brought it up once, but Trump brought this up of, I also have to worry about a potential, I think we called it a global recession or global depression. If we lose 20% of our oil for long enough, the reserves empty out and you are going to see economic calamity like you cannot possibly comprehend. And yeah, that may mean $7 a gallon gas for you. That means people are dying in Africa. Famines. There is a disaster coming at the other end if you don't find a way to get that oil flowing again. So you mentioned why the exercise in futility. Donald Trump is not an idiot. He knows the Iranians are a bunch of dirty liars. He's mentioned it many times before. They'll go back on every deal. They'll lie about everything. He is well aware of that. But if you don't understand the serious, serious consequences that are coming, it can be confusing as to why he's negotiating at all. Why are we even bothering with these guys? What are we just going to take a bad deal? Donald Trump would take a bad deal right now, and he would cry himself to sleep in happiness tonight if he got a bad deal to get the oil flowing again. The oil has to flow again. Either one of two things here. Either Iran has to collapse and totally give up, which I guess it could happen. You know, economically, they're dying. Iran either has to collapse and give up, or we're going to sign on to a bad deal. I'm sorry. I wish options were better. They're not. Well, Iran shouldn't control 20%. Life's hard. I know. It sucks. They do. And it's not even just that they necessarily control it. They've known forever that the ability to shut that strait down was the ace up their sleeve. It was always the thing they could do to strangle the rest of the world and to punish whoever attacked them. Think of it like their nuclear bomb. You know how we can't ever attack North Korea? No one can because they have nuclear weapons. It's just the truth. Nuclear weapons are insurance against ever getting attacked and things like that. Okay, so Iran didn't have a nuclear weapon, but think about their ability to shut down the strait as their nuclear weapon. And they knew it, and they prepared for it forever. With the mines, with the drones, with the attack boats, with the everything else, they knew it, and they'd been preparing for this for years. Years. It's really serious. It's very serious. All right, back to this guy. Why did we do it to begin with? Why didn't we... Again, I don't know what... I'm not going to pretend like I know I was sitting in the room. I don't know what was sold to Trump. Or if it wasn't sold, I don't know what he came up with in his head about how fast and easy he thought this would be. Clearly, remember, he came out right away and said 4 to 6 weeks, maybe faster. 4 to 6 weeks, maybe faster. Clearly, he thought something significant was going to happen and we would be coming home in 4 to 6 weeks. If you told him in that moment, we'd be still over there 6 months later. In 2 months before the midterms, he was giving speeches on why it's important you pay more for gas. I think he probably would have made a different decision. All right. I don't know what to say. I wasn't in the room. I don't know what he heard. I don't know what he thought. I don't know. All right. Now back to this one. Why do we start crap we know we cannot win? I don't think for a second Trump decided to start this with the thinking that he couldn't win it. I think you know Donald Trump's thoughts on foreign policy, foreign wars. He's big on ending them instead of starting them. Wants to get out of them instead of getting into them. He's been critical, very loudly critical, of America's stupid foreign policy for a very long time. He found himself in one. And I don't mean to make excuses. I'm not making excuses for him. It was his call to make. He's the president. The buck stops with him. It was his call to make. But that Machiavelli saying is so unbelievably true. And if you remember, right when we made this decision, I told you, wars start when you will, but they do not end when you please. You can get into one anytime you want. I can walk out this studio and walk up to that shirtless homeless guy on the sidewalk. And if I feel like I want to get in a fight, I can walk up and drill him right in the nose. Nothing stopping me. Now, is he going to stop? Well, now that's out of my control. Drilled him in the nose. Now it's not up to me. All right. Let's get off this for a bit. Talk about some church's chicken, filling in for other people on the radio. All that, so much more still to come. Before we do that, let's do this. Let's talk about Pure Talk. Let's talk about money. Right, Chris? Let's talk about money, saving money. Everybody has a smartphone. Everybody has a wireless plan. Don't lie. I know you do. You probably have one for every single person who lives in your house. That's the way it goes. And it costs a fortune if you have one of the big wireless companies. Pure Talk doesn't cost a fortune. Pure Talk, you will pay a fraction of the cost of the big guys. What's that look like? How about this? You switch to Pure Talk, your first 3 months of talk, text, and data, $15 a month. That's ridiculous. 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Dial #250 and say Jesse Kelly. #250, say Jesse Kelly. We'll be back.
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Fantastic Friday and Ask Dr. Jesse Friday. Remember, you can email the show. You love, your hate, your death threats, jesse@jessekellyshow.com. Jesse, I heard your rant about Church's chicken and the Somali math whiz. I'm with you. Church's has the best side with the jalapeno popper. They have the best sides in general. They do have really good sides. Their honey biscuits, their fried okra, which I know you probably won't like since you're not a fan of fresh organic green foods. But Church's chicken gets me sick every time. I've gotten to the point where I'll go to Popeyes and order a bucket of chicken, then go to Church's and order the sides. I'd like to think I have a stomach of iron. I've eaten some pretty questionable things in my life, but for some reason, Church's chicken always gets me. Is there a food that always gets you sick, or does the crayon lining in your esophagus provide the appropriate buffer to prevent any type of post-ingestion distress? His name is Samuel. All right. So, first of all, is there any type of food that gets me sick? No. There's not. I have never been that way. I have never had a type of food in my life that gives me some kind of an upset stomach of some kind. You know what I had for breakfast?

today. Kind of inadvertent, but you know what I had for breakfast? Woke up, was trying to get some protein. I was going to lift today. And I grabbed, we got some sausage in the fridge, some hot and spicy sausage from HEB. So I grabbed a couple chunkies of that and threw a couple sausage patties in a frying pan. You know, I was going to throw a couple few eggs in there, have sausage and eggs for breakfast. I fry up the patties. My stomach is really, really rumbling. I'm really hungry by this point. The house smells really good. I yanked the patties out of the pan, threw in the fried eggs, few over easies, pull them out, sitting down to eat like a king. I discover pretty quickly these sausage patties are not done. They are not cooked at all. Al dente. Yes, that's right, Chris. Al dente. Yeah, I ate them anyway. All right. I ate them anyway. I was waiting to have some problems. Didn't have any problems. This is 12 hours ago. There aren't going to be problems now. I don't have foods that make me sick. However, here's what has happened. Maybe this is just age. Maybe this is being married to Ob. You know what a obnoxious health freak she is. There's a smoothie in the fridge for you. Oh, you know what an obnoxious health freak she is. I used to be a fast food freak. Fast food freak. Ob tells a story as if I still do it, and I told you before she's lying about that, but I did. When I was first dating Ob, pretty fresh out of the Marine Corps, I was working construction, going to community college. I would get Jack in the Box double cheeseburgers for breakfast. I would. I was that guy, fast food three meals a day. So I'm Mr. Fast Food, right? I don't eat it that much anymore. I still have it. Don't get me wrong. I told you I just had McDonald's. I think it was last week. I still have it. But now, sometimes when I eat it, it's not that I get sick. It doesn't taste as good as I remember. It's what, Chris? Chris said it's because they're not changing the oil. I mean, I think I believe that. Like I mentioned Jack in the Box. Jack in the Box is probably my peak for fast food. I even like the breakfast. I like Jack in the Box. Our Jack in the Box finally closed down. I stopped going because it had this terrible aftertaste. And you're probably right, Chris. It was the oil that never changed. Look, maybe I changed. Maybe the recipes changed. Maybe the oil changed. But it doesn't taste as good as it used to. 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You know what? It's probably the employees, because I bet you they didn't use ZipRecruiter. 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Hey, part-time. Since you call out so much, that's not even true. I've heard lots of people fill in for you. You understand that I call out less than every other major radio show in the country. Do you understand that? Anyway. But have you ever had to fill in for another radio host? And if so, who? So before I signed with Premier Networks, I was picked up by a smaller syndication company, Key Networks. Great people, by the way. I don't have a bad word to say about them.
And they had put me on in like 10 cities or something like that. So it wasn't big. I mean, now it's over 200, right? But it was cool. And I'll always love them for that, right? It gave me a wonderful opportunity. I don't have a bad word to say about them. Great people at Key Networks. And Bill O'Reilly at the time, I don't know if he's still doing this now because I don't know Bill personally. I've never even met him. Bill O'Reilly was doing a 15-minute radio show. Just 15 minutes. You know, I think it was three segments. Boom, boom, boom, gone. 15-minute radio show. Occasionally when he was gone, I would be the fill-in for 15 minutes. And I'll tell you, it was a little bit of a struggle to try. What stories can you even tell? You know, if you have to try to hit actual news and things like that, you don't have time to screw off. Look, I'm grateful for the opportunity, but I'm not filling in anymore for anybody. We'll be back.

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2: 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And we still have so much we have to try to cram in the last half hour of the show. So I think, look, it would only be appropriate to take a minute.

0: 我是2022年 Arcadia 第三区市议员候选人王爱玲，我将。
1: Yeah, she's going to prison. I know you're going to find this shocking, but she turned out to be a Chinese spy. Who could have seen it coming? I mean, I had no idea. Irene Rang. Jesse, you seem to be a bit of a savant. That means a talent despite some mental challenges. I don't have mental challenges. I do not, Chris. What mental challenges do I have? You don't want to be too mean? Well, why don't you just come right out and say it right now? What is it? Chris said, who signs up for the infantry as their first choice? Somebody who watched a lot of Sands of Iwo Jima when he was a kid. And no, it's not because I had brain damage. Whatever, Chris. Anyway, I understand that experts have a financial / legal reason not to admit that they were wrong. But what about family and friends and coworkers? He's talking about COVID, by the way. I literally, stop using that word, can't look at them the same way since COVID. I'm willing to forgive them, but I need an apology or at least some admission they did us wrong. I love the show, says his name is Patrick. I'm assuming you haven't gotten that apology from your brother who wouldn't let you visit. From your daughter who told you she wasn't coming to Christmas. From your dad who said you're not welcome. But I'm guessing you haven't gotten an apology from your employer, from your kid's school, from all the different parts of our society who wronged you greatly because of COVID. I'm pretty sure you haven't gotten any of those apologies. And I know you deserve one, right? However, you need to let it go. No, let me explain. I didn't mean forget. I don't mean that. I've already told you before, depending on what they did, I would just cut people off forever for things they did during COVID. I didn't say forget. Here's the thing. In life, you run through this. You'll run through this at work, in marriage, in everything. There are times when somebody did you wrong, or at least you think somebody did you wrong, and they don't necessarily see it that way, and so they're not going to apologize. And there are, look, Ab and I have had fights like this, and we've been married for 20 years, right? So you're going to have fights. Ab and I have had fights like this where she explained her side of it, and she very clearly and honestly felt that I had done her wrong in whatever it was, whatever we were fighting about at the time. And even after we're done yelling and it's just, we're calmly talking about it, she would then, you know, hey, so apologize, please. But if I don't feel like I've done wrong, I'm not doing it. I'm just not doing it. And she's same way, right? I'm not saying that's not just me. It's not just her. It's kind of a human nature thing. I bet your liberal Aunt Peggy, who told you you weren't welcome over there for Christmas time during COVID, I bet you money she still thinks she was right. Now, that's unbelievable for you, because not only did you know the truth back then, you pay attention to the news now with everything that came out. I mean, we have Fauci's own words right now. We know the vaccine didn't work. We know it caused health problems. Like, we know all these things now. Even Fauci knew. It's all in black and white. We have all the documentation. Your liberal Aunt Peggy has no idea. None. No idea. You think they're talking about that on CNN? Did you see a lot of Fauci stuff on CNN where they were explaining, wait a minute, he just lied? Wait a minute, Fauci had a blood clot from it and he told everyone else that you didn't see that on CNN. You heard about it here. Your liberal Aunt Peggy doesn't listen to this show. She lives in a world of make-believe. You're never going to get an apology from the people in your life who did you wrong during COVID because they don't think they were wrong, which is part of why I called it the great sorting. You found out. You don't want to believe this. I don't want to believe this, but it's true. You found out during COVID who's going to turn you into the government. You found out. You read these stories about East Germany and Soviet Union, all of them too. It almost doesn't seem real. Wait a minute. a mother went down to the secret state police headquarters and informed on her own daughter? Hold on a minute. A husband went down to the secret state police headquarters and informed on his wife? A son turned in his parents? It doesn't make sense, right? If you have a good value system, certainly if you love your family, you read these stories, and it's not like it's once, over and over and over again it happened, and it doesn't seem real. How is it real? But it is real. The truth is there are people in your life who are so, they're such consumers of lies, of government propaganda, that they will not only do the most terrible things imaginable, they will be convinced the entire time they're the good guys. Remember that poll of Democrats? The large percentage of Democrats during COVID who believed you should have your children taken away from you if you're not vaccinating them, who believed in putting you in a camp. It wasn't one or two. This is how a lot of people think in our society. It's crazy. Now, speaking of family, you know that I'm a little bit security conscious, to put it mildly. I am. And yes, my family can shoot. We're all good there. But I don't like not being there to look out for them. It's a dangerous friggin' world. Dirt balls all over the place. 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You know what I wish? 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You will sleep better. The peace of mind that comes with knowing my family is always being watched over. I just love it. Dr. Jesse, I think J.D. Vance would be a great choice for president in 2028. My only concern is his very young and growing family. If you were in his shoes, would you run or wait till the kids get a little older? Any chance you could stay VP for 4 to 8 years, so on and so forth. All right. So, a couple things. I've actually had that thought about J.D. Vance, who I don't know. I've spoken to him a couple times, but I'm not friends with him. I'm not going to pretend like I am. But he does have a beautiful young family, very clearly loves his wife. I mean, you see the way she looks at him. She worships the ground he walks on. I bet you they're a wonderful couple. They seem like it. Clearly are loving parents. And you look at how ugly politics is and you think, do we want this wonderful young man to go into it? Combine that with this very, very ugly thought, but it's one I've shared with you before. It's just the reality of it. You know they're going to try to kill him. Now that we have a culture of assassination, don't think they're just going to put their guns down when Donald Trump retires. They're going to shift all that anger towards the next guy, blame him for everything under the sun, and they're going to try to kill him. They are. And so you think about the miserable world of politics and the physical danger of it, and you think, man, he's a father. He's a husband. Should he even bother with it? We'll talk about that in a second.
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0: Jesse Kelly Show on a fantastic Friday. Final segment on a Friday. We will be back on Monday, though, for Medal of Honor Monday. You can email the show, jesse@jessekellyshow.com. Back to this question of, hey, J.D. Vance, guy's a fan, but he's a young father, husband. Should he just wait? Stay VP 4 to 8 years, maybe attorney general. Should he just wait? So I'll say this. I already voiced my concerns as well, but I'll say this. We can't succeed in saving the United States of America if smart, energetic, young men choose to stay out of the fight because they have too much to lose. We have to have smart, energetic, young men leading the fight. And I know this sounds misogynistic, too freaking bad. Men have to lead. It is a man's job to lead. A man should lead his home. He should lead his church. He should lead in politics. He should lead. Men have an obligation to lead. If we have an intelligent, if you're a J.D. Vance fan, if we have an intelligent, personable young man willing to throw himself into it, I know he has a lot to lose. And I already said, I do worry for the kids and his lovely wife and things like that. But if he does, and I don't know his heart, if he believes in this and what he's doing all the way, he has to go. He has to throw himself into it. You can't have your energetic young men sit it out because it's dangerous. Now to your final point. Can he just be VP to 4 to 8 years? Remember the Chris Christie rule. It's my rule. I named it. I came up with it. But boy, does it apply to so many people beyond Chris Christie. In politics, nobody stays hot forever. Nobody. Barack Obama was as popular as I've seen for a long time. By the time he was at the back end of his last 8 years, man, did this country hate his freaking guts. Chris Christie, you laugh now because he's a tubby punchline on the news who just whines about Trump all day long. Chris Christie's a clown to you. He's a clown to me. But I was there when Chris Christie was the newly elected governor of New Jersey, tough talk, Eastern accent guy, and he was the belle of the ball in the Republican Party. He would have walked to the Republican nomination had he chosen to run during his first term as New Jersey governor. But you know what? He decided, it's not quite time yet. I better wait. By the time he was done waiting, the bloom was off the rose. He was a punchline, and now we all laugh at him. Donald Trump is as big and popular and charismatic as any president of my lifetime. But he's been around for more than 10 years now. Look, like I've told you before, you drive across rural America where I'm in all the time, there are hand-painted Donald Trump billboards. They've got his face spray-painted in the fences, a political phenom like I have never seen in my entire lifetime. But he's at the back end of a political career. He's been around a while. Now you get this.
1: Hispanic men, Donald Trump put up a historically strong performance for Republican candidate for president amongst Hispanic men. But the phrase this morning for President Trump is "Ay caramba," because look at these shifts. I mean, Hispanic men on Trump. In 2024, he won among Hispanic men by 10 points. Look now where his net approval rating is. Down he goes into the Gulf of Mexico, minus 41 points in an
0: approval rating down where Joe Biden's was at his lowest moment. You can argue it's because of this or because of that. I would argue this. You cannot stay popular in politics forever. It's not possible. So if J.D. Vance wants to be president, and I don't know that, but I suspect he is. He just did a big fundraiser last night. If J.D. Vance wants to be president of the United States of America, there is no next time. There's no wait another 4 years. There's no nothing. If you're hot now, certainly if you get the Trump endorsement now, that means you're going to get a lot of Trump money behind you, meaning his donors and things like that. There's no tomorrow. There's no 2032. 2036, wait till the kids graduate. By that point in time, half the country will hate your freaking guts. Nope. If now's the time, now's the time. Chris Christie rule. Nobody stays hot forever, right? Except for Super Shore. They've been hot for a long time. They're going to stay hot forever. 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Jesse, since we can't see or hear from Chris, can you describe to us what he looks like? Have you ever seen that? You ever seen the movie Shrek? What, Chris? You know what? We're going to have to go into it. Jesse, I found you guys when you were only 6 months old. Daggone, Chris. 6 months old. That means I've been screaming at you for 7.5 years now. Wow, I have my life lessons. Them reasons are the very reasons I loved you after my first show. Every day I listen to you guys. I love God, but you have been instrumental for me over this time. After my first show with you, I decided not to kill myself. Truth, my brother, I love you guys. He says, happy anniversary. Thank you, my man. You keep on keeping on. I love it. Thank you. Jesse, Dan Bongino and Tucker Carlson. I must admit, I don't particularly care for them right now. They're completely different. What say you? Here's what I say. I do not like political commentary that talks about other political commentators. And I'm shocked at how often I see that now. It blows me away at how many people on TV, radio, podcast spend their time complaining about other hosts. Listen to this guy. Don't listen to that guy. Don't do this. Listen to that. I can't stand it. It's funny. You mentioned these guys don't like each other, Bongino and Tucker and whatnot. And I'm sure that's probably the case. I'm friends with both of them. doesn't bother me. I don't care. Doesn't bother me. It's supposed to be about the country. It's supposed to be about the people making our lives better. Not being selfless here. My kids, I have children. They're way more important to me than being on the air, right? I want them to have a good country like I have had. I want your children to have that. That's what this stuff is supposed to be about, isn't it? I don't do all this drama stuff, hate him, like him, blah, blah, blah, blah, blah. You don't like it, change the channel. Tell you the same thing on my show. You don't like it, change the channel. Now put your phone down and go enjoy that family over the weekend, all right? I'll see you on Monday. That's all.

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3: For a last-minute boost, I'm Lisa Lacera, Fox News. President Trump in Myrtle Beach, South Carolina, campaigning for Senator Darlene Graham, his choice to replace her brother, Lindsey Graham.
4: We're going to tell them that we will never abolish ICE, we will never surrender our Constitution, and we will never allow our country to even think about being a communist or even a socialist country. We're not going to let it happen.
3: Darlene Graham was appointed to serve the remainder of her brother's term, but faces a runoff election against Congressman Ralph Norman for the nomination for the November ballot on Tuesday. Also at the rally, the president thanked Supreme Court Justice John Roberts for allowing work on the White House ballroom to proceed.
4: It's going to be the greatest of its kind anywhere that's ever been built, and it's something that presidents have wanted to be built for over 150 years.
3: The temporary order lets work continue as the Supreme Court considers an emergency appeal of a lower court ruling calling for construction to be halted because congressional approval was not granted. Day two of a hearing for Carmelo Anthony as his lawyers fight to get the Texas teen convicted of stabbing another teen to death at a track meet last year, a new trial.
5: Prosecutors laid out a lengthy history of violence and behavior issues going back to elementary school that Anthony had, so much so that when he was 9 or 10, he was placed on a behavior plan. Prosecutors also shared dozens of text messages they found on Anthony's phone about his violent behavior. In one text thread, his then girlfriend told him to stop punching and that it wasn't good. He responded, "I have to. It's like a priority for me."
3: Fox's Garrett Tenney in McKinney, Texas. Yesterday, the prosecution and defense revealed they agreed to not present evidence that could inflame an already racially charged trial. 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
3: A local elected official is facing assault charges in Virginia after an altercation following a public hearing on data centers.
2: Warren County, Virginia Supervisor Hugh Henry is charged with misdemeanor assault and battery after a debate over data centers turned heated during a county board meeting. The problem began inside the meeting room when Henry used his allotted time to address Jay Newell, a resident who has also been critical of Henry about the county's data center issue. Henry said he wasn't sure what he'd done to Newell and read a social media post he claimed called him a liar and contained profanity. Henry then challenged Newell to meet him outside, with witnesses saying that's when the situation deteriorated. Bystanders say they saw Henry push Newell to the ground before sheriff's deputies intervened. Henry is due in court again in October. Tanya J. Powers, Fox News.
3: A survey suggests Americans continue to drink less alcohol than ever before.
9: A July Gallup poll of U.S. adults 18 years old and older finding the share of Americans drinking alcohol remains at a record low, 54% for the second year in a row. The analytics firm calling this the lowest reading for the trend dating back to 1939. The survey suggests self-reported drinking fell over the previous 3 years from 62% in 2023 to 58% in 2024 and 54% in 2025 before holding steady this year. 13% of those polled admit they sometimes drink too much, which is also a record low. 17% noting they've opted for a non-alcoholic beverage over the last year, with more than half, 51%, saying they feel consuming one or two alcoholic drinks per day is bad for their health. Kristen Goodwin, Fox News.
3: Tesla and some Chinese car makers recalling more than 4 million vehicles over safety concerns, including risk tied to their door handles. Tesla is the biggest part of the recall, with about 3 million vehicles, including models 3, Y, X, and S. I'm Lee Silicera. This is Fox News.
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19: The weekend is here and it's off to a beautiful start. Mostly clear here through the evening, then increasing clouds overnight, the low around 60. Tomorrow we're mostly cloudy, just a few spotty showers, then a few thunderstorms as we get into Saturday night. Look for a high around 80. Nice on Sunday, mostly sunny, highs in the low 80s. Cooler on Monday. I'm CBS 21 meteorologist Tom Russell.
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1: Glenn Beck is on.
2: Well, we made it. It is Friday, and man, oh man, what a Friday and what a week it's been. Big stories today. In fact, the latest out of New York yesterday, the story that I still think it's kind of, these types of things are happening so much now, it's kind of getting pushed underneath the radar a little bit. We're talking about the FBI arrest that was just made and why it's so important. Some of the other big stories that that need to be discussed as well. Where's the beef? We got big news, especially if you're like me and you enjoy the beef. Trump trying to make prices a little bit lower. We'll get into that and more. Guests joining us today as well on the program. You can too. 888-727-BECK. Justin Barkley in for Beck, and we're back right after this to kick things off.
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2: 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Love to hear from you. And the stories of the day, I think one of the biggest, we've got to start here.
4: The FBI says it disrupted a potential ISIS-inspired terror plot in New York. The agency tells Fox they've arrested a 35-year-old Albany woman accused of plotting to bomb the state capitol and kill lawmakers.
2: Here's the thing that makes this so fascinating. Again, this type of thing, I think, is happening more and more. It's the culmination of all the insanity you see happening in politics right now. The things we talked about all week, the broken brains, the mind viruses. Yes, I do believe there's a spiritual component as well. But what could drive, think about it, what could drive a 35-year-old white woman from New York to plan an attack? A month, I think she spent planning this attack, a nail bomb at the New York State Capitol. You see her in the pictures in the full garb, by the way. Covered from head to toe, I believe at the Home Depot, trying to procure her weapons and the ingredients for which. Jessica Bowie is her name. She converted 5 years ago, took the name Aisha Saif. By summer, she was already praising 9/11. Pledging on audio to ISIS and the caliph and telling strangers she wanted to, quote, poison infidels. What could drive somebody to do this? How does this happen? And look, this is something we have to come to grips with. Particularly at a moment in time. Look, Kami Mamdani is the mayor of New York City on the 25th anniversary of September 11th. Abdul El-Sayed, Abdul Rahman Muhammad El-Sayed is running for Senate. New polls, in fact, new polls today showing the guy got a lead. It's sort of a neck and neck race. The communist and extreme Islamic, all of these radical ideologies, dangerous ideologies are taking hold. What could cause that to happen? Now, thank God they were able to stop this. They were able to thwart this latest attack. And think about it again. I mean, Mamdani is the mayor of New York City, and Jessica Bowie, who is, I mean, I it's obvious to say, but completely out of her gourd here, wants to blow up the Capitol in New York State. It's not like it's some sort of conservative bastion of, it's an anti-Islamic. What was pushing this? Again, she wanted a victory for ISIS. She wanted to murder as many as she could there as possible with the nail bomb. And then she wanted to get out of the country. And I think the plan was to go to Syria. By the way, this is happening in places like Europe too. Ordinary white women, and of course, people who have been indoctrinated, people who have been infected with the mind virus. No doubt, schooling has a little bit to play in whether this case or not, but it has a little bit to play in these cases. They're already sort of preconditioned for it. And then you go online, you go on social media, and you get these, whatever you want to see, they'll show it to you online. You know that. And your algorithm, in fact, it's geared up to do just that. The algorithm will show you more and more and more every single time you log on of whatever you have engaged with before. I mean, it's a constant, steady flow of just filth and poison to our young kids, to a young generation. You know, there is good and bad to it. Some people don't understand. Some people don't have a grasp on it. I'm just thinking about this because there's a story about Abdul Rahman Muhammad Al-Sayed, who's out there talking about the algorithm and what he's seeing and what kids and whatnot are being fed in their feeds online. And what I thought was kind of interesting about this, he mentions seeing things online, and kids are seeing things online that they shouldn't see. He sees in his feed all of the time, by the way, which is kind of interesting. I don't know if he realizes the admission. Listen to what he actually says he sees.
0: Like, you think about, if you're on Instagram, my team has access to my Instagram account. And like, the things that I actually look at on Instagram, right, of course we get served that on your For You page. But then like, every third video that scrolls on its own is going to be some OnlyFans model.
2: He's saying he's getting it. I don't get that stuff on my account. I think he's saying I don't think he realized. I don't think he realized what he did there. Because, and again, you know, social media, you get what you, but some of these people are too, you know, the children specifically. And some others maybe too vulnerable. They don't understand. And actually, I have, particularly on Instagram, and I use this stuff more than anything else. I actually use social media platforms to communicate to other people. I don't do a lot of looking and all that. But if you go on my Instagram right now, if you go on this app, what you're going to see from me, 9 times out of 10, it's faith-based content. I'm telling you, whatever you're looking for, it'll show you. There's political. There's certainly political. There's some of the hobbies and things I'm into. food, etc. There is nothing about any of the OnlyFans or any of that stuff that he's talking about. That's a whole other issue, too. But this plays a part in pumping this stuff into the minds of people who are. The reason I bring it up is because they'll never censor this stuff. They'll never censor it on social media. In fact, there was a time when they did censor dangerous extremists on social media through the last 5-6 years. In fact, I was part of that. If you just read some article, if you just, let me give you some good news about, you know, about infections or cases about this, or maybe there's a hint about a clue about how to handle and deal with the treatment of the virus that we were up against at the time. We were absolutely throttled for it, censored, had accounts taken down, and you're telling me that these social media companies can't figure out how to stop this stuff from, well, maybe that's the point. Maybe they don't.

0: I guess the opposite of care. It's kind of interesting. But to some of these candidates and to this issue at whole, and I've found some of the things she's posted online very interesting. And in fact, she talks about this in a post on X here. She says the pattern that she says has been tracked for years across Europe. Ordinary white women convert, absorb the ideology, and end up trying to carry out Islam's wishes against their own countries. The other pattern, she said, she's seen is Middle Eastern Islamic men grooming these women, romancing them. That'll make sense if you see some of the pictures that have been posted online of what we hear, giving them the attention they crave and then using them to carry out their group's wishes. She goes on to say, take notice how the FBI affidavit never names who introduced her to Islam. Was she recruited and groomed, or was she simply making the prophet proud and acting in accordance with the commands of Islam? It also never identifies any mosque she attended, which might be interesting, might be important. The truth is, she goes on to say, Islam does not need a recruiter or a mosque, as we have seen over and over. It just takes someone opening the Quran, she says. It is, there is criticism of the religion. There is criticism of mostly the extremism, which I focus on. I'm not going to say that all certain people in one group are bad. I would never say that because I know that's been used against us conservatives, Christians, etc. And that's just not true. We've seen that. But at the same time, you have to be allowed to make these criticisms. You have to be allowed to make these points. And you have to be allowed to shine the light on the things that are happening right in front of our face. This whole idea of a phobia, of course, well, I will be honest with you, I am concerned. I won't say I'm Islamophobic, but I am concerned. Yet again, that we have another example where these ideologies have taken root in fertile soil in the minds of people who are obviously having their own issues. Thank God again that they were able to stop this. In fact, there's more on this, and I want to dig into this other piece that I think is dangerous. It is happening. some of these white women are going crazy. What happened to the liberal white women? Story after story. In fact, there's a story in the news right now that's later on in the program we're going to get into. I haven't watched the trial much, but there's this trial of this woman that has become, it has become absolutely, I think, one of the top talked about stories, and particularly for women right now in the country. It's the Clancy trial. And I will be completely honest, it's another one that needs nuance as well. We'll get a legal perspective on it, and then we'll take a dive into the cultural implications on this too, because it's another important one. All of these things, funny enough, they tie together in some way or another. We'll take deep dives into all of it. Coming up on the Glenn Beck program today, back after this quick 60 seconds.
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2: Praise be to Allah for September 11th. When I can migrate, I will poison these infidels. Blowing kafir's brains out is beautiful. I want to destroy as much of the building as possible and kill the senators while they are meeting. Destroy some of the paghut. I don't know. I'm probably not saying that right. I want something that's going to do the job. I don't want to take this kind of risk and then have it kill, what, two or three people? What good is that? And here's the most interesting. By the way, all of these things are quotes from Aisha or Jessica Bowie. They're in her own words, according to the affidavits here. She really wanted to get her hands on the president. She said, ideally, it would be the White House with the president. But, like, that's an even harder job. So that's kind of where my mind is at. It's like the biggest political building that I know of around this area. Folks, it's a multifaceted issue. It's one that we need to focus on. Anyone telling you that we shouldn't, particularly with the rise of the commie jihadi movement inside the Democrat Party that continues to try and make this sort of thing mainstream, we need to focus on it. We need to confront it. We need to make sure that we are vocal about it. And we need to make sure, in truth and love, that we confront it all. We can't let this kind of thing stand. And after all, we wrestle not against flesh and blood. This whole thing goes a lot deeper. In fact, a lot of the topics that we'll talk about today. The next conversation, kind of a parental rights conversation in some ways, in a way you've never heard before. Abby Johnson joins us with a conversation after the bottom of the hour here. I'd love to talk for you. 888-727-BECK. That's 888-727-BECK.
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0: 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And then I brought the president up. 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
22: 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And these are our storytellers.
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0: is a parental rights story, but not really. I bring that up because I think it's kind of interesting. What happens when the parents don't want the child? Don't want the child around? In fact, what happens in a case which I find one of the most interesting that we've seen in a long time? When the parents hire a surrogate, this just happened, and decide when that child has a heart condition, a diagnosis inside the womb, that the child should just be discarded. There are parents suing now a surrogate who refused to end the life of the baby that they at one point wanted. The woman carrying the child decided in a last minute effort to save the life of this young baby boy and take off to Texas. That child has since been born, has received life-saving medical care, and from everything I can tell from the latest on this child, is doing well right now. Now the parents are suing her for doing all of that. And this is one of those stories that just twists your brain like a pretzel. Abby Johnson is here with us right now. And Abby, I thought you'd be one of the best to talk about this particular story with. I have never seen, and I just, the disgusting level, the ideology of, and this is eugenics at play. This is designer babies. All of this idea when we talk about, you know, picking and choosing things, like they're picking out, you know, paint colors on the house or, you know, options on a car or something like this. And we're talking about a precious human life. Welcome into the Bloomberg program.
1: Thank you. Thank you for having me. I mean, this is just a continuation of the commodification of children, right? So, we want perfect babies. It is really the definition of eugenics. We want perfect babies. We want blue-eyed babies, brown-eyed babies, babies with blonde hair, only girl babies, only boy babies, and only babies that, you know, don't have a cleft lip, only babies that don't have, you know, heart problems. And if we find out they do, then we abort them. It, you know, reminds me a few years ago, I don't know how long it was, 5 or 6 years ago, when the president of Iceland said that they had eradicated Down syndrome in their country. But that's not true. They've effectively aborted every baby that is diagnosed with Down syndrome in the womb. And that's really what's happening in the United States, right? These, you know, doctors, parents making the decision. Well, when there is a baby with a problem, a diagnosable problem in the womb, then we're going to encourage you to build a child. Or, you know, parents are encouraged, this is not the baby that you want to have. This is what's happening in IVF clinics, artificial reproductive technology, industry. I mean, this is what they encourage. You only implant babies that are perfect. And if they're not perfect, then when you find out at the, you know, genetic scan, genetic testing, then you just abort them in the womb. I mean, this is happening all the time. Usually it's something even, you know, less serious. Like I said, like a cleft lip. This baby had a heart condition, a treatable heart condition. But I mean, just think about the surrogate. Surrogacy has all kinds of problems, but, the surrogate has, you know, been feeling the baby move around in her body. You know, I don't care what a surrogate says. Surrogate has been bonding with this baby, you know, over all this time. Third trimester abortion then is demanded of her. And, you know, where are the my body, my choice people, right? No, they're siding with the parent, with the intended parents. And they think the woman, the my body, my choice people, are saying that the woman should be forced to have the abortion. It's crazy.
0: It's a staggering hypocrisy. You bring that up. That's a very, very good point. I thought about that, and I first read this story. One of the thoughts was, well, you know, surrogacy is that it's a whole other tough topic by itself. But then I thought to myself, you know, they had an agreement and there was a contract, and I thought, well, how can these people tell? With using that logic, how can these people tell her what she should be going through? Mm-hmm. Using that very same logic of the pro-choice, you know, I'm using air quotes here, but from that standpoint, because as we know, I know you, with your extensive, your time at Planned Parenthood, the subject of that film that we now know all too well, you know, this is something that not only obviously it kills the child, but it also has a lot of times very dangerous effects on the woman as well.
1: Well, yeah. And I mean, the further along an abortion takes place in a pregnancy, the riskier it is for the mother. So, you know, these people are asking this woman to undergo a significantly risky procedure in a third trimester abortion. Yes, you're murdering a viable baby, but I mean, also the risk for the woman is really high. And, it's astounding to me. It's crazy. There have been situations where a judge has said to a woman, you must, by force of the law, you must have an abortion because there is a problem with the baby. I mean, how hypocritical is that, right? These pro-abortion people are saying the law needs to stay out of women's bodies, right? Unless it's a case of surrogacy. Then a judge can, by force, say to a woman, you must have an abortion. You must have a late-term abortion. But in this case, it's really crazy because this woman had to flee to the state of Texas to protect her child. Attorney General Ken Paxton said, this is a safe place for you. We're not going to force you to kill this baby. The baby is going to receive life-saving, you know, procedures that it needs. She has this woman, McKenna West, as the baby. Baby gets the life-saving procedure it needs, gets the heart surgery. Baby's doing fine. Then the intended parents of the baby sue her, sue the woman who saved the life of their child, sue her, get a restraining order against the woman that protected their child. Now, all the while, they've led her to kill the child. And they even said that if she had the baby, they would not provide the life-saving surgery for the baby. They would let him die. The state of Texas says, no, we're going to intervene. We're going to provide the surgery. Now, once the surgery is done, they're suing her for custody of the child. Yeah. And they're saying, this is our baby. How in the world should they receive custody of the child that they tried to murder and said, we're not going to provide surgery for the child? And they're suing her for $100,000 for protecting the life of their child.
0: Abby Johnson with us right now. This story is peak insanity, but it is a story that I think illustrates just how bad all of this is, this industry, and how far we've come culturally, where these things are just sort of accepted, or they're just sort of, yeah, this is just part of it. This is just part of the price that we pay for all. So how's the little boy now? She's named or is calling the woman who the surrogate is calling Gabriel. What do we know about him and how is he doing so far?
1: So he's doing great. He's at the hospital. He's doing great. McKenna, the surrogate, who is the mother by all intents and purposes. I mean, she carried him. She fought for his life. She gave birth to him. She is not able to be with him. The intended parents are with him. He is doing great. He's had his first surgery. He will need additional surgeries. there is no guarantee right now that these intended parents will provide the surgeries for him. They weren't going to provide the original surgery. So this is kind of the scary scenario right now. There's no guarantee that they will continue to provide the life-saving care that this child needs. They wanted to murder him. So McKenna right now, the surrogate, is fighting for custody in the state of Texas. So that's kind of where the battle is right now. But the child, the baby boy, is doing well and recovering in a hospital in the state of Texas.
0: Abby Johnson. Abby, I know this is a really nuanced and difficult case. We'd love to continue conversations with you on it as we learn more in the future. But what can folks who are hearing this now, you know, I know you've got a great organization and you've been doing work for a long time. What can people do to help in whether it's in just practical ways or helping to open people's eyes on some of these big issues?
1: Yeah, I mean, this is a case that needs to be shared. We need to be talking about this on social media. It's such a strange case, but this is not the first time this has happened. Like I said, my ministry, Loveline, loveline.com, we are a case management organization. We have actually had to move surrogates before that have been forced by judges to have abortions, and we've had to move them into sanctuary states to protect them from being forced to have abortions. So, you know, our organization is dealing with this. We've dealt with this multiple times. You know, this artificial reproductive technology industry is dangerous. We need to be exposing these things that are taking place, but also we need to be supporting moms that are in crisis, not just surrogates, but I mean, moms in general. We need to be supporting a culture of life. I always encourage people to support organizations that are supporting moms in crisis, that are supporting moms in need. So I would encourage people to go to loveline.com. We're doing the job every single day, saving babies from abortion, helping moms in need, helping families stay together, support them. We would love your support.
0: Absolutely. Abby Johnson, thank you so much for taking the time and walking through this. And be praying for that little baby, and maybe there would be some change in those parents as well. I don't know, anything's possible, but gosh, this is just a really tough story all around. Thank you, Abby.
1: Thank you.
0: You got it. God bless. More coming up, folks, in just a moment as well on the Glenn Beck program. 888-727-BECK. We're back after this.
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0: Keith at it again. He was in Alaska this time, trying to vote as Senator Murkowski's brother.
20: And Brian Murkowski?
21: If you want, we can look you up first.
22: Yeah, I just
21: want
22: to see.
20: No, I left the ID at home.
21: Can I give
20: you a name?
0: Oh, no.
21: We'll trade.
20: Okay, sorry about that. The last name is Murkowski.
21: And what is your first name?
20: The name is Brian.
21: Do you know how to spell Brian?
20: B-R-I-A-N. Is the name on the list?
0: By the way, they're looking at him a little funny because he's got a mask on. He's got like one of the COVID era masks on, and he's, you know, got a flannel shirt. He's trying to be as a as I guess incognito as possible in there in Alaska.
21: You are.
20: Okay, perfect. So this is the right place.
21: Yes. State ID.
20: Oh, okay.
21: Military ID.
20: I think I left that at home.
21: Oh.
20: Can
21: maybe I should be like TSA. A real ID, please.
20: Would it be possible to vote without it?
21: Absolutely possible.
20: Oh, good.
21: You have a mugshot.
20: Oh, I think I left that at home.
0: By the way, Murkowski not happy about this. O'Keefe's whole point here, she's one of the holdouts that won't vote for the Save America Act. And just shows, again, why. Is she mad about that? In the statement that I believe they put out, said something about voter posing as a voter should be prosecuted to the fullest extent of the law. Voter imitation, is that what it, something along those lines? I don't mean the full statement. Not happy about this, but again, it points out.
21: DNA.
20: I got blood. Yeah.
21: You've got blood. You want to leave your blood?
20: Can you check to see if I'm in the right place? It's, oh, hello.
18: But you don't have any IDs.
0: Come on in. You don't need IDs. It just proves the insanity of it all. And by the way, another example of why passing the Save America Act is so important. Our elections have consequences, and so do the shenanigans that go with them. Back with more, Justin Barkley and for Glenn today on the Glenn Beck Program.

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5: For the decision. I'm Lee Silicera, Fox News. President Trump thanking Supreme Court Chief Justice John Roberts for ordering work on the White House ballroom to continue for now.
6: The military is being taken care of because of the military component for drones and for missiles and for bulletproof glass and for all of the things that you've needed. The military's wanted this done for 100 years.
5: The temporary order allows the work to go on while the high court considers an emergency appeal of a lower court ruling which ordered it to stop because Congress did not approve the construction. The president made those comments in Myrtle Beach, South Carolina, where he lent his support to Senator Darlene Graham.
6: If we lose, you're going to lose your border. You're going to lose your tax cuts. You're going to lose everything that we've done. We've gotten the biggest tax cuts in history.
5: Darlene Graham was appointed to fill the rest of her late brother's term, but faces a runoff election on Tuesday against Congressman Ralph Norman. Meanwhile, Vice President J.D. Vance took his midterms message to his hometown of Middletown, Ohio, where he touted the economic accomplishments of the administration.
7: Imports for capital goods are reaching historic peaks because when we build these facilities, we've also got to put the beautiful equipment that go into them. Demand for metal cutting and similar machine tools is hitting its highest levels in a century in the United States of America.
5: Vance urged the workers at the Cleveland Cliffs Middletown Steelworkers facility to vote for Republicans in the fall. An 18-year-old in custody after he launched an attack at a school in Sweden using a sword, killing one person and injuring two others. Police say the attack happened while school was in session, with about 400 to 500 students in the building. And police say they're working to determine the motive for the attack and say that their thoughts are with the victims. 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
9: Download it now.
5: An appeals court says the Justice Department cannot enforce subpoenas in their investigation against New York's Attorney General.
10: The Justice Department says John Sarcone was properly appointed as acting U.S. Attorney in Northern New York. And so when he subpoenaed Letitia James's office for information about investigations she'd conducted against the NRA and President Trump, those subpoenas were lawful. A lower court said he was not lawfully in a position to acquire those subpoenas, and in a 2-1 ruling, a U.S. appeals court agreed with the lower court, finding Sarcone was not properly serving as acting U.S. attorney when he obtained the subpoenas because of limitations within the Federal Vacancies Reform Act. The investigations were into the value of President Trump's real estate holdings and allegations of financial corruption by the NRA. Jessica Rosenthal, Fox News.
5: Federal investigators say they pulled the data cards from a state police helicopter and a Cessna that crashed at a small airport in Carlisle, Pennsylvania on Wednesday, killing the plane's pilot. The data cards will be reviewed over the weekend to determine why the plane approached the helicopter, which was hovering low to the ground from behind as it was trying to land. The two state police officers in the chopper were injured but are expected to recover. A report from the Department of War shows a decline of unwanted sexual contact and harassment in the military.
11: The Pentagon revealing the estimated rate of unwanted sexual contact for active duty women decreased from 6.8% to 4.3% in 2025 and from 1.3% to 1% for active duty men. Officials estimate that nearly 20,500 service members experienced some form of unwanted sexual contact last year, but say this is 8,500 fewer personnel compared to 2023. The report goes on to suggest between 2023 and 2025, the estimated rate of sexual harassment for active duty women decreased from nearly 25% to 17.5%. and from nearly 6% to more than 4% for their male counterparts.
5: Fox's Kristen Goodwin. I'm Lisa Lacera. This is Fox News.
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20: The weekend is here and it's off to a beautiful start. Mostly clear here through the evening, then increasing clouds overnight, the low around 60. Tomorrow we're mostly cloudy, just a few spotty showers, then a few thunderstorms as we get into Saturday night. Look for a high around 80. Nice on Sunday, mostly sunny, highs in the low 80s, cooler on Monday. I'm CBS 21 meteorologist Tom Russell.
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15: is Charlie from Blackberry Smoke. I can feel a good one coming on. 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

0: We have entered the political season where you may have noticed we talk more about elections than we do the rest of the year, where we talk more about political issues than we do the rest of the time. And that is because this is when it matters. November's election will be a very important election. I'm not going to tell you, because you've heard this said every election for as long as you can remember, that this is the most important election of your lifetime. You're going to have to come to that conclusion yourself. I take a different approach than some other people that do what I do. I often hear from listeners that when someone says something on our show that is patently untrue, that I don't disagree with them. It's important for you to hear what I'm about to say. I do not believe it is my job to think for you. I know some people do. It is primarily a leftist view, but our side has taken this side up, which is that when you have a guest on, it is your job to argue with the guest. I don't do that. Not that I can't. I won't. And the reason is because I don't believe in telling you what to think. I just hope to inspire you to think. I find it insulting, frankly. I find it insulting to watch a program on, say, CNN, where when someone says something about the Obamas or the Clintons or the Bidens, and they say, that's not true, you can't say that. What are you afraid of? This is a form of censorship. Trying to extinguish ideas before the audience can process them tells me that you don't respect the audience, because they don't. It's a very patronizing view. And I'm not saying we're better than anyone else. I'm telling you our approach. I'm telling you that on this show, we allow viewpoints to be expressed that I don't agree with. And so sometimes listeners, because they're so attuned, so accustomed, habituated to the idea that whatever you say or whatever is said on your show, you agree with all of it, because it's all one big form of advocacy. That's not it. I don't want this show to just be advocacy. I want this show to be a place that you come and maybe hear some ideas you haven't heard before, and maybe consider various viewpoints. I believe that if you know who you are and what you believe and why you believe that, then you shouldn't be afraid of contradictory views. And I'm not necessarily talking about Democrats disagreeing with a Republican. I'm talking about libertarians disagreeing with a conservative. I think marijuana should be legalized. Okay. Well, there a lot of people, a lot of our listeners don't. And that's okay. Well, you must be a pothead. No, it doesn't do anything for me. And I don't like it smoked in public. And on and on and on. We can discuss all of those things. But they're different ideas than most people are accustomed to. I am a big believer in more libertarian principles. Get the government out of our lives. Stop spending so damn much money. I am an isolationist. Stop going to war everywhere else. Stop spending our entire treasury on national defense. You may not agree with all that. And many folks will tell me they don't agree with that, but they listen because they want to hear different ideas. When someone says, I listen to your show because I like what you say, is that the reason? You just need me affirming and validating what you already said? Well, that's not the compliment I think you think it is. In any case, feel free to send me an email anytime you are interested in sharing a view, a story, a Facebook post. Just tell me, if you include a link, tell me what it's going to be. But I do read every single email, so keep it brief and get to the point, and I respond to as many of them as possible. Now, to get us started, as we always do, courtesy of the greatest executive producer in all the land, Chad Ohkone Nakanishi, your Week in Review.
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0: I don't know that there is a more Houston musical act than ZZ Top.
4: that little band from Texas.
0: I love everything about them. I love the music. I love the image. I love that they stayed in Houston. I love that they were always so proud of Houston and so much a part of Houston.
5: Newly declassified FBI documents revealing that disgraced former Democrat Congressman Eric Swalwell admitted to having sexual relations with the suspected Chinese spy who is known as Fang Fang.
6: Swalwell told the FBI back in 2015 he had physical relations with Fang on a handful of occasions.
7: He is then in 2013 joking to friends that his new girlfriend might work for the Chinese CIA.
0: I don't know how else to say this. The Chinese are not our friends. There's a spy a day revealed from the Chinese. I think the Chinese were behind Epstein.
8: This is my papa,
9: and Jimmy is my grandson.
8: As a Baptist preacher in South Texas, he taught me to follow the two great commandments, love God
9: and love your neighbor.
8: I'm James Tallarico, and I approve this message.
9: Amen.
0: It's just, he's just like you, sitting out on the porch with Grandpappy. I'd love to see the real James Tallarico trying to explain his six-gendered beliefs to his grandpa. I'd like a reality TV camera on that.
10: A surprising discovery on Penn State's campus. Police say two fraternities have been tied to a multi-state drug trafficking ring.
11: Prosecutors say the cocaine was packaged at two off-campus fraternities, with fraternity brothers and pledges doing the work.
12: One of the two main suspects, a 24-year-old by the name of Agostino Abatello, has been dubbed Pablo Pledge Escobar.
0: Pablo Pledge Escobar. I mean, it is a fraternity, and they are running coke.
13: All of a sudden, I started hearing...
14: Mr. Michael Berry.
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22: 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And

York was the pinnacle in the world of great cities, not just great American cities. New York was the financial capital of the world. New York debuted more musicals than even London, which is where the modern concept began. New York had the finest restaurants. New York was the great American city. And then it all crumbled. It became dangerous and filthy and untenable and bankrupt. And nobody really knows how it happened. Nobody knows the moment at which it happened. But they can't dig themselves out of it, because now the kinds of people who would have voted for the drastic changes that were needed, Giuliani style, they turned the lights out. They're down in Florida. But what we're witnessing is the mayors of cities that are not the major urban centers. And that's where we're noticing the Mamdani type candidate. The mayor of Lawrence, Massachusetts, was arrested by the FBI recently for wire fraud, money laundering. And I'm going to walk you through this one. I'm going to take my time. I'm going to be a little slow about it, methodical, because every beat of this is better than the one before it. So his name is Brian DePena. He's 61 years old. He was born in Meeches, which is in the Dominican Republic. He owns a tire shop in Lawrence called Tenares Tire Services. In June of 2020, when the federal government was shoveling money out the back of a truck to anybody who could spell their own name, DePena applied for an economic injury disaster loan. I checked the terminology on that. He got $150,000. All right? That's a tire shop. That's the kind of number where you go, I don't love it, but the whole country lost its mind in 2020, and a man's got employees. Then in July of 2021, he goes back to the well. $350,000 this time. Then October of 2021, he goes back again. And why wouldn't you? $1 million. Actually, $1,154,450. That's $1.65 million in total, each one getting bigger and bigger, for a little tire shop in Lawrence, Massachusetts. Understand what a tire shop is. I'm assuming you've been to one. There's a waiting room with a coffee pot from 1994, maybe a Mr. Coffee, from the days when Joe DiMaggio was the face of it, and a television bolted up in the corner playing a soap opera nobody's watching, in this case probably a novella. It's a good, honest, honorable business. There's not $1.5 million of pandemic injury in it. There's not. But here's where it gets good. Because the amount is only half of it. It's what the feds say he did with it where it really gets interesting. $883,293 to pay off hard money mortgages on property that he owned. 12% notes. 8% notes, retired them with a federal loan at 3.75. Now, look, I'm a lapsed attorney, and I'm not the sharpest financial mind in this building, but even I can do that math. That is free money laundered into a real estate portfolio, okay? $85,000 to the IRS, his personal income taxes. Let that one sit with you for a moment. He took emergency small business relief from the federal government and used it to pay the federal government what he already owed them. In other words, he took money from you to keep from paying the portion he's supposed to pay, like you paid to the federal government. See, if everybody did what DePena did, the government would collapse. And then $90,000 in checks to his campaign committee.
his campaign.

0: committee, mind you. October and November of 2021. He was running for mayor of Lawrence in November of 2021. And he won. So the allegation, allegedly, I'll say that again, allegedly, is that a man bought the mayor's office of an American city with COVID money he wasn't entitled to. Is that not, is there anything that is a better representation of what's wrong in this country today? The FBI agent in charge, a fellow named Ted Docks, put it about as plainly as a federal agent will ever put anything. This was emergency federal financial assistance, and it was not his own ATM. Now, here's the part where I need Ramon to stay with me. He comes out of federal court in Boston, released, no bond, surrendered his passport. He can't leave Massachusetts. And the reporters do what Americans do. They swarm him coming down the steps. Mr. Mayor, are you going to resign? Mr. Mayor, are you going to resign? And the entourage closes up around him, staff, lawyer, the whole apparatus. And you know what they say? He can't answer you. He doesn't speak English. You can't make this stuff up. And then, once he's in the car, he looks up and says, God bless you.
1: Hi, guy. Do you have any comment to the city?
2: Hey, guy.
3: How are you, Mr. Mayor?
2: Excuse me, guys.
3: God bless you.
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0: Elections are a fascinating process because they're not a poll. We get polling all the time. But you realize if you ask six-year-old little girls, what do you think of NFL football? You probably wouldn't get a resounding, you know, passion for it. Ask 50-year-old men, get a very different response. So if you were to base your opinion of the popularity of football on the little girls, you would think, oh, nobody watches it anymore. On the 50-year-old men, everybody watches it. It's important to know who you're sampling. Let's start there. Well, voting is not sampling. Sampling is calling people. Well, one thing we know is that rich people don't answer the phone the way poor people do. So you tend to overpoll poorer people than rich people. Men versus women, young people versus old people, all of these things. So polls tend to be skewed based on who you're calling and how many people you call. The bigger your poll, the lower the margin of error. Because in a small poll, let's say you ask one person. In 2024, you call and ask one, who are you voting for president? Kamala Harris? Boop. All right, Kamala's going to win. Well, you ask one person. The more people you ask, the greater, the better the demographic accuracy of who's actually going to vote. Well, the thing you can't know is who's actually going to vote. One thing we know is that voters vote and non-voters don't vote. Sounds simple, right? So when you sample people rather than likely voters, you're already skewing your results. Because people that haven't voted in the past, they're not voting this time either. People that vote every election, they're voting this time. It's a habit. It's a small percentage of society that actually votes, believe it or not. And primary voters always vote in the general. So what you want to do is ask primary voters because they're more likely to be actual voters. But they're not the majority of all voters. So now you got to get independents. They're hard to find. You have people that are adults in their 40s that the first time they voted was for Trump in 16 that have never voted before. You have blacks who voted in 2008 for Obama that had never voted before. Well, do they vote the next time? These are the questions of accuracy to make a poll matter. But earlier in the week, I played you a clip. You might have missed it or you remember it. And it's about Abdul El-Sayed. He's losing in Michigan to Rogers, the Republican, in a Senate seat that most believed was a secure Democrat seat. But when El-Sayed won barely, didn't win 50% of the vote, but when he won the majority or a plurality of votes in Michigan, now over 50% of Democrats, of Michigan's Democrats had not voted for him, over 50%. And the Republicans don't like him. This was that story.
1: In Senate Rogers versus El-Sayed. Look at this, a new Fox News poll. Rogers is actually up by 4 points. He's up by 4 points. It's close, but a Republican is ahead in Michigan. And why? Why? What is going on? Look among independents. Rogers actually leads by five. This is extremely unusual because across the political map, as I was looking at these different Fox News polls, I couldn't find another example where the Republican was actually leading among independents. And it turns out that candidate quality may in fact matter, at least in terms of how voters see it, because in this same poll, the Democratic candidate for governor was ahead. So this is unique to the Senate race, and it is quite a troubling result for Democrats and quite a heartening one for Republicans.
2: So do you have a sense then, Harry, of what it is that is contributing to this, the struggles, right, that Abdul El-Sayed is it that Rogers is a stronger candidate, or is it that El-Sayed has more issues for voters to deal with?
1: It is all about Abdul El-Sayed. He is a weak candidate, at least by the metrics that we normally look at. And you can just take a look here. Okay, the net favorability rating of the Dem Senate candidates across these northern battlegrounds. You'll notice there's only one candidate, Wren, one who has an unfavorable rating higher than his favorable rating, and it is significantly higher. Look how far underwater Abdul Al-Sayed is. He is 13 points underwater under their Lake Michigan. My goodness gracious, Troy Jackson in Maine, he's at plus one. You got Sherrod Brown at plus four in Ohio, and Josh Turek in Iowa way above there at plus 18 points. This is extremely unusual. Again, across the map, Democrats have done such a good job recruiting candidates who are well-liked by the voters. Again, I looked at all the Fox News polls. All the Democrats were above water except for Abdul Al-Sayed, and he is 13 points underwater. This is all about Abdul Al-Sayed being a weak candidate, at least in the minds of the voters.
2: And so then just putting that in perspective, too, in the state of Michigan, this is, I mean, you touched on this, right? But this is especially important when you look at things in the state of Michigan.
1: Yeah, okay. So you look at this first slide, right? You see that Mike Rogers is ahead right by 4 points. Well, I was interested because I couldn't think of another example where you actually had a Democratic candidate who was down at least 4 points. 4 points in a Senate poll in Michigan. And it turns out for this entire century, Abdul Al-Sayed is the only one in a poll that meets CNN standards for publication. This is extremely, extremely, extremely unusual. Abdul Al-Sayed breaking records in the ways that you don't want to. In fact, he is the first Democrat down by this much, as I said, in a century since 1994.
0: James Blair is a senior advisor to President Trump. He was on Fox News talking to Laura Trump, and they started talking about Al-Sayed, a socialist, supposed doctor, he's never practiced, and his sister, it turns out, is radical Muslim. And here is how he says the Trump White House sees that race.
3: Acknowledging that people making less than $1 million could see their taxes go up. I just want to be very clear. Is that a yes?
4: I'm saying that we'd be paying for health care in a different way.
5: Are you in favor of public ownership models like the one Bernie introduced?
6: So I want to actually take it a step further.
5: Okay.
6: I agree that we need public ownership, but I also agree that we need some system of public control.
7: Do police really need to use guns? Do we need as much of a police force?
2: James, do police really need to use guns? I mean, some of this stuff is really crazy. You were just talking about this. Give me your take, though, on that race overall and the general temperature in the Midwest.
8: I think that race is going very well for Mike Rogers. Mike Rogers is a mainstream Republican who wants to do things like get the cost of prescription drugs down, something that President Trump has led the charge on for the last year and a half and has had success at. And Mike Rogers wants to finish that job and codify it. In fact, just this past week, the Washington Post, of all places, an outlet that is very reticent to give Republicans credit for anything, pointed out that we just saw the largest drop in prescription drug prices in over 60 years in this country.
2: Wow.
8: The fact is, we're making progress, and we know we have more work to do. We want to finish the job. Meanwhile, you have a guy like Al-Sayed who says, look, we're going to raise your taxes, and we're going to take away all your private health insurance. I mean, right now, there's a gentleman from the UAW, you know, the large auto workers union there in Michigan, making the rounds saying, I don't want you to take away my health insurance. I have good health insurance. Why would you do that? So it really comes down to moving forward the policies that have been working, but we need to finish the task on, or putting Democrats in charge who not only want to take us backwards, want to take us to really extreme far left areas that have never worked anywhere in the world, but certainly are not going to work in this country.
9: Chuck Norris is the only person who can slam a revolving door.
10: Mr. Michael Berry.
9: Chuck Norris can eat just one Lay's potato chip.
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0: being a growth economy, which the state of Texas now is, bringing back manufacturing is going to bring with it a series of challenges that, frankly, we haven't had to deal with. The United States had become a nation of consumers and a service economy and a financial economy. When you send manufacturing to China, or for that matter, the maquiladoras and the manufacturing in Mexico, you don't have to confront the NIMBY concerns, not in my backyard. You don't have to buy land. You don't have to deal with taxing authorities, regulatory authorities. That's why for decades, we've stacked containers from China, because the containers come here, but they don't go back. And so we sat around the coffee shop saying, we don't manufacture anything anymore. When Trump ran for president, he said, we're going to bring manufacturing back here. Barack Obama was out on the campaign trail, campaigning against him. And he said, he says he's going to bring manufacturing back. Well, good luck. Show me how. And he has. He has. By making importing products sufficiently painful, it has incentivized, because businesses operate better with incentives than anything else. Sometimes it's a carrot and a stick. It incentivized companies to make the choice to manufacture here or finish goods here. It's going to be a lot easier to finish goods in the United States than it is to completely manufacture from ground up. And there are a lot of reasons for that, but labor costs being one of them, EPA, OSHA, all of those sorts of things. But to import raw goods and assemble them here, you're going to see a lot of that. That's happening across the country. And so what we're watching is growing pains. That's not to suggest that someone is absurd or silly or predictable in not wanting manufacturing near them. Most people's dream is to have a good job in a safe, rich country and live away from an industrial facility. Makes sense. But to the extent that we are going to make things, we're going to see more and more and more of this. And by and large, it's a good thing. It's a good thing for jobs. Everyone says they want jobs, but where? Where will the job be? If there's going to be a job at a facility, because the number of jobs sitting at home working on a computer, while that is many, it will increase to be more. If you actually want manufacturing, then you're going to have land for that. Not to mention the fact that whether that data center, and Terrafab is not a data center, it's a manufacturing facility, but whether the data center is in your neighborhood or someone else's, your county or someone else's, we're going to have more data centers. That is the direction. That is an explosive growth. And Elon is proposing data centers in space. I personally don't think that's workable, but maybe it is. I hope it is. It's a good thing because they are massive consumers of water and power. And you're going to have to make incredible improvements to our grid, and you're at some point going to be limited by water. And it's been said for 50 years. There was a professor at the University of Houston Law Center named Jacqueline Weaver. And she was an expert in, first time I ever heard the word, riparian rights. And riparian rights are the rights of water. The oil industry and energy lawyers are quite accustomed to battling over who sucks the oil out of the ground. And it is, or at least used to be, largely, as I understand it, a horizontal well, a horizontal pool of oil, so that throughout Texas history and world history, they would drill down and you would basically suck the oil out from your neighbor's property, bring it up, extract it, sell it, and that was your money. Well, the fear is that that would happen with the water. There's been a debate over the issue of what's known as subsidence, and that is that when you take water from under the ground, that the ground begins to sink. We may get your quicksand yet, Ramon. So there was a creation of these subsidence districts. And then you started pushing communities and water authorities to use surface water, which brings with it its own challenges. But the demand for resources and the burden of having neighboring manufacturing, whatever that looks like, these are good problems for us to have. These are good challenges for us to have. This is what we voted for. This is what we wanted. Glenn Beck has said repeatedly, I'm told, I've not seen it, I don't get to watch other shows, but that's not a criticism of Glenn. It's just to say I haven't. But a number of people have pointed out, and in fact some have sent me clips, of Glenn making the point, somewhat conspiratorial, but I think he may be onto something, that the Chinese are behind the anti-TerraFab, anti-data center, anti-manufacturing mindset. Well, make no mistake, the Chinese have funded the green energy initiative in this country. That became a big source of fun. The Democrats are basically a whore looking for a patron. They are, if you've seen the Hitamundi, the new Netflix Indian film or series, they are basically a courtesan, which is just in that sense, a whore, in search of a patron. This was the case, throughout even European history of writers, opera singers, producers, directors, theater, production companies. Shakespeare was no different. They needed a patron. The Democrats went in search of a patron. They needed someone to write checks to them. And they gave their services to the Chinese. And the Chinese have, for decades now, used them as an outlet to destabilize America, to reduce America's economic output. There is no doubt of this. And all of a sudden, they've moved to social issues. They've moved to socialism. They've continued with the anti-manufacturing. And now it is an attack on data centers and things that threaten the Chinese economy. And it's amazing that the Democrats are so willing to dance to their tune. And it is amazing how many people they are able to manipulate through that process. Whether it's all of it. There was nobody in this country that believed that children ought to have sex changes. There was nobody in this country. Now you've got a major U.S. Senate candidate of the major party, the Democrat Party, who has staked his career on the fact that children ought to be able to get sex changes before they can smoke a cigarette or get a tattoo. That is Chinese money and Chinese influence. There's no doubt of that. I'll tell you something. 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
5: He's happy it can keep going. I'm Lisa Lucera, Fox News. President Trump thanking Supreme Court Chief Justice John Roberts for issuing a temporary order allowing construction on the White House ballroom to continue.
6: When they say proceed, I think that's a good thing. That's a good thing. Nothing's easy today.
5: The work on the $400 million ballroom can continue while the administration appeals to the high court, a lower court ruling calling for it to be stopped because the president didn't secure congressional approval before starting the work. The president made the comments during a rally for Senator Darlene Graham in Myrtle Beach, South Carolina.
6: She's more about affordability. She's about what we have, how much a loaf of bread is going to cost, how much beef is going to cost.
5: The president said after the sudden death of Senator Lindsey Graham, he urged his sister to run for the seat. She was appointed to fill the remainder of her brother's term, but faces a runoff election Tuesday against Congressman Ralph Norman. Meanwhile, Vice President J.D. Vance took his midterm message to a steel facility in his hometown of Middletown, Ohio.
7: Vice President Vance asked workers at the Cleveland Cliffs Middletown Steelworks facility to vote for Republicans this fall, including John Houston for Senate and Vivek Ramaswamy for governor.
8: Now we got to ask ourselves, imagine if they get back in power, what are they going to vote for? If these radicals take control of Congress, they're going to pass the craziest agenda America has ever seen.
7: He said under President Trump, there's been an explosion in building up American manufacturing with trillions invested in new facilities and plants. He also announced a $1 billion investment by the Department of Energy and Cleveland Cliff Steel in their Middletown Works flagship plant.
5: Fox's Jessica Rosenthal. The NTSB says a plane that crashed yesterday at a remote military site in Alaska, killing all 8 people on board, was making its second runway approach in heavy fog, and the 2 pilots couldn't see the airstrip when they crashed. 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
5: The second day of a hearing for Carmelo Anthony, the Texas teen convicted of murdering another teen at a track meet last year, as his lawyers seek a retrial.
10: This morning in court, one of Anthony's original defense attorneys, Toby Shook, testified that towards the end of the trial, we very much so wanted Carmelo to testify because we thought that was the only way the jury could see that is why he used deadly force. Shook said that self-defense argument was important because they felt like they could convince the jury to go with a manslaughter conviction instead of murder. But after there was a breakdown over that unwritten agreement for both sides not to introduce any character evidence, Shook said Anthony didn't trust that prosecutors would keep their word if he took the stand and ultimately chose not to do it.
5: Fox's Garrett Tenney. A Texas court has cut the $50 million judgment against InfoWars founder Alex Jones to about $6 million after he falsely claimed the 2012 Sandy Hook Elementary School shooting was a hoax. The ruling does not affect a $1.25 billion judgment against Jones in Connecticut. Jones has yet to make any payments as he appeals the amounts and the attempt to liquidate his company. Law enforcement in one Florida city expressed support for flock surveillance cameras.
11: The Jacksonville Sheriff's Office in Florida posting, why do we support the use of license plate readers and the stats? Its 150 flock cameras help solve 15 murders, 17 kidnappings, 6 forcible sex assaults, nearly 100 shootings, and 172 missing persons cases since 2024, debunking the belief that readers identify people's faces. But information from readers helped them rescue a teenage girl kidnapped from her Georgia home and track a corrections cop killer at a truck stop, concluding, when someone you love is in danger, you want us to have every responsible tool to help find them and solve the crime.
5: Fox's Therese Crowley. I'm Lisa Lucera. This is Fox News.
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15: 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Crazy. 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
20: The weekend is here and it's off to a beautiful start. Mostly clear here through the evening, then increasing clouds overnight, the low around 60. Tomorrow we're mostly cloudy, just a few spotty showers, then a few thunderstorms as we get into Saturday night. Look for a high around 80. Nice on Sunday, mostly sunny, highs in the low 80s, cooler on Monday. I'm CBS 21 meteorologist Tom Russell.
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29: It's Charlie from Blackberry Smoke. 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
30: Any attempt to restrict drinking and driving here is viewed by some as downright undemocratic.
31: 2 6 packs of Shiner, 99 cent butane lighter, Lucky Strikes and a fifth of Patron. Down that igloo cooler.

It's kind of getting common this when a fella can't put in a hard day's work, put in 11, 12 hours a day, and then get in your truck and at least drink one or two beers.

0: much of talk radio and Fox News, conservative media per se, is focused on our team versus their team. And that's important because our team tends to splinter and our team tends to get lackadaisical and fail to show up. And turnout is everything. But interestingly, we do not always do as good a job discussing tough issues in a mature manner. And we're not all going to agree. When President Trump, particularly this last round, but going back 10 years, talked about bringing back American manufacturing, everybody says, yes, American manufacturing. We need American manufacturing. We don't make anything anymore. And he campaigned on the basis that we're going to bring American manufacturing back. And Obama was out campaigning against him, and he said, oh, no, you can't do that anymore. But he has done it with a carrot and a stick. Tariffs to make it painful to import, and incentives to make it palatable or profitable to manufacture here. So Elon Musk created Giga Texas, which is a project outside of Austin in Bastrop. And that has been a major, major project in our region, in the state of Texas. The economic value has been astronomical. SpaceX, located in South Texas, has had a relatively profound impact. But none of that compares to this project called TerraFab. It's 15 miles east of College Station, which is where Texas A&M is. And it's about an hour and a half or so northeast of Houston, in a sleepy little county called Grimes County. And it's a sleepy little county because they like being a sleepy little county. They like that it's quiet and safe. And you don't see graffiti on things. You don't have gang activity. You've got churches in residence. There's very little economic activity to speak of. It's a place people live, not work. There's some family farms. There's a lot of people with a weekend farm or that are weekend farmers. There are people that will raise cattle or hogs and chickens because they enjoy that, not because they make a living doing it. There's people that homeschool. There's people that send their kids to their schools, and I can tell you that the schools there are not the kind of schools we're seeing in Chicago or New York. There's not a teacher's union. The law enforcement officers live in the community. They're part of the community. They worship with the community. There's not five-star restaurants with white tablecloth. It tends to be the very, very casual. There's a Circle K gas station in Roan's Corner that is said to have the best catfish that you'll eat for miles and miles around, and they fry it and put it under the warmer. And a buddy of mine says, the best catfish you've ever eaten, understanding that catfish is kind of my thing. So how do we bring manufacturing back to America when realistically we all love the concept of manufacturing? We just, it's NIMBY, not in my backyard. We don't want it around us. And particularly, now the TerraFab is not a data center. I will occasionally slip and say it is, but it's not. It's a manufacturing facility for semiconductor chips. We watched America's economic engine of manufacturing go abroad decades ago. And we watched that continue again and again and again. And with each successive generation, it just got worse. And we all wanted to bring wholesale, broad-based manufacturing back, especially manufacturing with a future. So data centers made sense, right? But they suck up a lot of power and a lot of water. And communities that welcomed them in or didn't notice they were coming in, noticed that they were using an outsized portion of power and water. and communities were left, individual homeowners were left feeling powerless as this was happening. And that created an online community for all the criticism of social media. It does give people an opportunity to build coalitions against things. I don't have an answer for this. And I think each answer for each project is going to be different. But we had a conversation a couple days ago with the county judge of Grimes County, where all of this is happening. The large, to put it into perspective, 5.6 million square feet at the Mall of America, 6.6 million square feet at the Pentagon, 10 million square feet at Giga Texas, which was my, this project will be 100 million square feet. Smack dab in the county, in Grimes County, that has very little economic activity. And so there's no doubt a lot of wealth is going to be created and communities are going to change. The county judge called in while we were discussing this, and you're going to hear our conversation with him, because not because you care about Grimes County, wherever you are in America, because this is going to go on across the country, and we're all going to need to deal with it.
1: 60 minutes.
0: Remember when the IRS was going to hire 87,000 new agents? 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

0: interesting project. You got time? And I said, sure. So we set it up. So when I first was approached, it was going to be a data center. And I did not have a good feel for data centers, what I knew about. Anyway, that meeting was interesting. We had some conversation. They were going to be community oriented. I didn't know the company's name. I didn't know who was involved. The person I was talking to said, and the human who's moving this project forward, I never heard a name. It was always the human. But then 2 weeks later, we had another meeting, and that first individual was not with the company anymore. But now it's not a data center. It is a semiconductor chip manufacturing facility. And that did indeed pique my interest. And they were asking for it to be at the Gibbons Creek facility. And what was nice about that, Michael, is the Gibbons Creek is a brownfield site. It used to be Texas Mining Power Authority. And that was a lignite coal producing. They dug the coal there. They burned the coal there. They generated power there. And when this facility was decommissioned, I believe back in 2018, and then they did the property reclamation, it ended up in 2021, TCEQ said, well, you guys did a good job on the private company did a good job on the reclamation. However, this will not be useful for residential property, but only commercial property. So based on all of that, I continued with the commissioner and some other folks within the county talking to these people. And that's when we found out it was SpaceX, and they were talking about the TerraFab project. Well, I didn't know anything about TerraFab, so I looked it up, and they go, oh, well, that's interesting. This could be a big deal. It could be an economic boon for Grimes County. Thus, the conversations continued, sir.
1: And have they locked up all the land they intend to use for this immediate project?
0: I cannot answer that question. I will say that we as the county, we approved a reinvestment zone of up to just under 23,000 acres. How much property SpaceX TerraFab has purchased to date, I do not know. The original TMPA was, the properties were 5,000 acres of land and 3,000 acres of surface water, which was 8,000. I knew that they were going to be bigger than that, but I didn't know how much bigger. And today, I still don't know how much additional property they have purchased for the project.
1: So when you say I cannot answer that, what you mean is I do not know the answer. It is not I have been asked not to give the answer.
0: That is correct. I do not know the answer to that. I've been accused of signing NDAs on this. I have not. By state statute, there is a process under the 312 agreement where, as a court member, we're not allowed to have particular certain discussions with people in regards to the negotiations that are going on. But as far as me taking individually and signing an NDA, I have not done that, nor has any other member of the court, as far as I know, have signed NDAs. But you're correct. I don't know. It's not that I can't. I've been pretty open about what I can tell when I can tell it. But the keyboard assassins have had a tendency to say I've known about this project for years. And so on and so forth. So,
1: Do you have a day job?
0: I'm the county judge for Grimes County, and that's all I do.
1: Okay. What did you do before you were county judge?
0: I had a consulting company where I did training and development for organizations and ran that for 20 years. Taught management skills, how to communicate, how to strategic plan, how to hire, how to fire, time management, et cetera. And, you know, I worked for the majors around the Houston area, the Weatherfords, the Camerons, the Hughes mm-hmm. tool companies, Baker Hughes, and all of those folks. Go
1: ahead.
0: I was going to say I worked at Baker Hughes for 28 years prior to starting my own company, and then I became county judge in 2017.
1: What has been the most unfair accusation or criticism leveled at you during this? I'm just talking TerraFab.
0: Well, I haven't received a check from SpaceX, and although they've told me I have and I'm ready for my retirement, I filed in November for a third and final term as county judge. Didn't have any opponents on either side of the table. But now I do have a write-in opponent that came in after the write-in period opened.

0: It's now closed. But so now I have to put a campaign together and run for re-election in November. And I'm glad to do that. I can run on my record, and I feel good about my record. But it's just disappointing. You know, I've given almost 9 years of my life to trying to make Grimes County a better place, and I feel like we've done that. And all of a sudden, all of that work's gone downriver.
1: Do you at least get a free Cybertruck?
0: I told my wife, I said, I want to go rent a Cybertruck and then put a personalized plate on the back that says freebie.
1: Yeah.
0: And I said, but I'd probably be assassinated before the day is over. But
1: where do you live?
0: Sometimes my warped sense of humor.
1: What part of town do you live? What part of the county do you live in?
0: I'm on the southeast side of the county. I have a Plantersville address.
1: And what is your greatest concern with this project? Obviously, you're taking a sleepy county, which is why a lot of people wanted to be largely sleepy, rural, yes, residential. And you know, the free market is choosing, and largely because of that, right? Cheap, yep, dirt, plenty of expanse. You got Aggieland close by. You got a lot of engineers. You got a lot of Houstonians that can come out there. I mean, this is a pretty obvious play that anybody can see why they would do this. It's just you don't see the scale and scope of something like this every day. We haven't seen anywhere in the world.
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0: thinking hard on this issue, and I've been thinking about this for a couple of years now. The issue of American manufacturing, which is what Elon Musk is intending to be, the largest American manufacturing project in terms of expenditures ever undertaken. The ambition of this project is beyond anything you can imagine. 100 million square feet. Billions and billions and billions and billions in construction costs alone, not to mention operations, jobs created. It's on a scale you can't imagine. It's a SpaceX-Tesla collaboration. But it kind of falls. It gets jumbled in or tossed in with data centers and how we deal with data centers. Anyway, we spoke to the county judge of Grimes County, a sleepy, wonderful bedroom county, hour and a half northeast of Houston, about this project that now he's having to shepherd as the county administrator. And I wanted to share that with you. But let me say this about Judge Foth. I don't know him personally. I've never met him. I don't think so. I've never had a conversation with him. I will say this, the fact that he found out we were talking about this and emailed me and said, I'll be your guest, it to me is a very good thing. Sunlight's the best disinfectant. And I will give him some advice that he didn't ask for, and it's worth what you pay for it. But that is that the more times you can speak to these issues, as frustrating as it may be, as unfair as the criticisms you may perceive them to be, it is a positive thing because there are a lot of people listening who aren't screaming and howling, and some of them will keep an open mind. And that's not to say I'm taking his side. I'm not. I don't have a side here. Judge, I will say I'm going to ask you a couple of questions, and I'm not intend. It's not a gotcha. I'm not critical of this. If I were to say, I'd put my thumb on the side of, I think this is very exciting for our region. I think our economy is going to boom out of it. But I am sensitive to the fact that there are some people whose lives are going to change in their minds for the worse because Grimes County is going to change necessarily. And that's happened in Houston over a number of years. And having been the mayor pro tem of Houston, I watched Kingwood get, subsumed against their wishes. The livable forest, and I do think the quality of life went down as a result of it, and they were right to do so. But, Judge, let me start with a couple of questions. And, again, I'm not playing gotcha. The abatement. Obviously, there's criticism on the abatement. They're not having to pay. You had to make a decision, and tell me what the abatement is and why you voted for it or why you supported it.
1: I will do. The abatement, it's a 10-year tax abatement. We gave them 100% tax abatement. But in lieu of the tax abatement, we negotiated what's called a pilot payment program. And pilot just simply stands for payment in lieu of taxes. So what SpaceX is going to do, what the TerraFab project is going to do, is first of all, we got a $10 million upfront payment from them. We received the check. The check's in the bank, and the money's good. And that was a check that, whether the deal went through or not, we were getting $10 million for our pain and suffering for the discussions. With that, we negotiated $20 million per year in a payment in lieu of taxes for 35 years. So if you do the math real quick, this project is worth $710 million to Grimes County in tax payments. So it's kind of hard for people to get the idea that why did you give them 100% tax abatement? Well, that's what we did, but by giving them a tax abatement on a 381, it allows us to be at the table and to negotiate back and forth. You can do this, you can't do that. You can do this, you can't do that. You know, everybody's really concerned, and rightfully so, about TerraFab coming in here, punching holes in the ground and sucking all of the groundwater out, and now their wells are going to go dry. They have no permit and no intent of drilling groundwater. They have surface water. That's the 3,000 acres of surface water of the Gibbons Creek Reservoir. And there was a professor from Texas A&M that came in, did what's called a WAM study, W-A-M, and he said that reservoir is worth 3.2 billion gallons of water annually just on your natural feed. There's also a pipeline that TMPA had that goes over to the Navasota River that allowed them on particular occasions to pump water into the reservoir to keep the water at a certain level, and two, a certain temperature for as they did their cooling. So SpaceX, TerraFab, has said they are not going to be drilling wells. They're going to be using their surface water, and then they have the access to the Navasota River water if indeed it were needed. So to say we gave 100% tax abatement, that's correct. But in lieu of the 100% tax abatement, because of our 312, our 381 agreement, we get $20 million a year. And it doesn't have to go before the appraisal district. And we're not going to end up in court over is it worth that or not. We're going to get that. And the reason I'm satisfied with the $20 million per year, or at least having a pilot program, Michael, is because a couple of years ago, we had a solar farm come in. We negotiated. They want the standard 100% the first year, 90 the second, 70 the third, and on down to zero. And we negotiated and gave them 100% the first year, 75 the second, 50 the third, and then that was it. And then we put in our agreement that they could not depreciate less than 29% because they wanted to ultimately go down to zero. Well, that was a good agreement, except now that solar company has taken us to court saying, no, you appraised the property at too much. So now I've got $250,000 of our taxpayer monies stuck in a reserve account. If we lose the case, then they get the money. If we don't lose the case, then we can put that $250,000 or $234,000 back in operation. Was that a long-winded question? Answer to your question?
0: I actually appreciate you giving that answer. I think people need to hear these things. And again, I'm not trying to advocate one way or another. I just want to get these questions out there, and especially directly from
1: Michael. Michael, as I got more information and more information and more information, and found out this was Elon Musk, it was SpaceX, and TerraFab was one of his projects, I became more encouraged because this Elon Musk is not a fly-by-night organization or individual. You know, he's got a lot of vision for what the future. Yeah, he's got a lot of vision in that respect, and part of the vision that I think I know our commissioner's court, we need to look out the window and see what's going on today. But we also need to look out the window and what's going to be going on in 20 years from now. The tagline for Grimes County, we are known as the land of milk and honey. Well, that's curious because at one time we had 93 producing dairies in Grimes County. Our last one closed in 2021. So I guess we're now just the land of honey. We need to have infrastructure that will keep our kids in Grimes County. Generations of kids have grown up and they've left the county because there's no place to make a living. They're not going to run the dairy. They're going to do something else.
0: Hold on just a moment. Grimes County Judge Joe Fouth is our guest. Coming up.
2: Snowflakes. Did I trigger you?
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0: I have watched people who were riding high, who ran businesses, owned businesses, were doing well financially, get hit by the IRS, and it devastated them. 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

0: Last segment on the issue of the TerraFab project that is coming to Grimes County, an hour and a half northeast of Houston. It's not a data center, but it has some of the same sort of opposition by the community, or by the residents who live there. It is a manufacturing facility for semiconductor chips, and we do want to make those in America. Just none of us want it in our neighborhood, especially if you live in Grimes County, because the people who live there, by and large, some of them live there because they're multiple generations and they like living there and they don't want to move. Others of them live there because they moved there from Houston because of the crime, because of the congestion, because of the noise, because of the crime. Did I mention the crime? Because the schools are bad. So they don't want their way of life disrupted, which is understandable. But we do want these projects on American soil, and they got to go somewhere, right? These are the challenges we have to work through. And I find finding solutions, a process for solutions for things like, I find that to be the most exciting part of public policy and the discussion. Forget politics. I find this to be fascinating and exciting. Anyway, the county judge of that county is our guest. Judge Falk, let me ask you, what is your greatest fear here? Because you know this thing could blow up. This thing could be ugly. This thing could go south. It could peter out. There's a lot of things that could happen. What is your greatest fear and something your eyes are on?
1: Well, my eyes are on traffic control. I was in Austin talking with someone who has very good influence with the governor, getting TxDOT dollars to expedite some of our road projects that are on the list. But before TerraFab came in, we were probably 2, 3, 4, 5 years down the funding list. And in the conversations I've had, things are happening that probably we will get pulled up on the funding list. Matter of fact, we had a notice recently of a bridge expansion and road expansion for Highway 30, which is going to be a major access to this location out of Bryan College Station. And I don't know if the project's pulled up, but they at least put the funding together. It's somewhere around $35, $40 million to do the bridge expansion to help alleviate some of the traffic. So, we're not going into this blind, although I will say there are going to be some unknown things that, wow, we didn't think about that, because this is such a big deal for Grimes County. But what I'm very conscious of and very aware of, at the end of the day, I think this is going to be a very good move for the upcoming generations in Grimes County, because now they have a reason to stay home and work close to the homesteads.
0: That
1: one
0: has
1: of my facilities director, his family in 2031 will be on their property for 200 years, and they're very close to the TerraFab project. You know, and I look at some of the disruption that it will bring these folks, and I get it. But at the end of the day, this facility can aid to our national defense. This facility is going to upgrade our school teaching capabilities and technical capabilities for our students coming up. And this is a good way for our kids to stay home in Grimes County instead of going elsewhere to try to make a living.
0: There has been some economic development in Orange, not just Orange County, but Orange, where I'm from. And I'm grateful for it because I see people able to graduate and stay there who want to stay there. I chose to leave. There are a lot of people who'd like to stay there and could not. And I am grateful for that. So I completely agree with that. Parents don't want their kids to go off to Aggieland or SFA and then and leave and never come back. And at least there would be an opportunity if they chose to do that for the lifestyle. Are you presently preparing to expand law enforcement facilities, roads? What does that look like in the short term?
1: Yep. Well, we're in the middle of our budget talks. And this past Friday, we set a budget rate of 39.5 cents per hundred. And that, I don't have it confirmed, but one of the reporters from the Navasota Examiner stated that that's the lowest tax rate that we've had in Grimes County in over 30 years. since I, when I came into office, our tax rate was 0.53 something. And we're now at, in this current year, we're at 423,077. And now we're taking to 39.5. So that's going to benefit each and every taxpayer in Grimes County with a reduced tax rate. Now, as a county judge and commissioner's court, we have absolutely no control over the valuations. So even though we lower the tax rate, there's a possibility sure. that people could end up paying more taxes on their valuation, but that just says their investment is growing.
0: It's not a gotcha question. You may not know off the top of your head, but do you have an idea on what the gross revenue collection is for Grimes County annually from property taxes?
1: Yeah, we're around $24, $25 million.
0: Okay, so we're talking about doubling your budget.
1: Yes, sir. Okay. And you asked about law enforcement. On our law enforcement, we added one dispatcher. We added a couple of jail sergeants. We've added four for our deputy patrol. And we've upgraded our fleet. We had vehicles that were 250,000 miles. We started this 2 years ago, trying to recruit potential deputies and law enforcement officers to come to Grimes County because we didn't have the money to pay the high numbers that Montgomery County, that Waller County, that Washington County, all of Brazos County, our neighbors, you know, we train the folks, get them out of the academy, and then 12 months later, they're going to these other agencies sure. for more money. I get it. But we've added, toward this budget, we've added four patrol. We've put in a fire marshal because of codes and things of that sort. So we're building the foundation for growth. And I think it'll be better for all at the end of the day.
0: I can't stand when a politician or an office holder prevaricates. So I'm going to ask you a question. I want you to give me the first answer that comes to your head and not a bunch of bull. If I come out to have dinner with you in Grimes County, we can go to one place and one place only. Where are we going?
1: Do you want Mexican food, Juan and Linda's? If you want good in Navasota, Rel and Rye.
0: Where is that?
1: Oh, it's on Navasota? Main Street. Navasota, yes, sir.
0: Are you seeing
1: right across the railroad track?
0: Are you seeing a huge explosion? We went out and looked at a couple properties in the downtown. Now that's a delightful, charming little downtown.
1: It is.
0: Are you seeing a lot of people coming in and getting ahead of this and buying up those properties?
1: I don't know if they're buying up, but I've seen a lot of people coming here just because they like it even before SpaceX was mentioned.
2: Ladies and gentlemen, Elvis has left the building. Thank you and good night.
0: Do you remember the story that nobody wanted to cover about the man who assassinated a Minnesota lawmaker? I don't know if she was a Speaker of the House. She was a high-ranking person. She and her husband were assassinated in their own home, and they found a notebook inside, a handwritten list of 11 websites, not weapons sites, data brokers. 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
7: Music to the president's ears. I'm Angelo Bavaro, Fox News. Supreme Court Chief Justice John Roberts is allowing the White House to continue construction on its $400 million ballroom project for now. President Trump says it's vital for national security.
8: It's going to be the greatest of its kind anywhere that's ever been built, and it's something that presidents have wanted to be built for over 150 years.
7: The Supreme Court is considering the Trump administration's emergency request to intervene in lawsuits over that project. That temporary order came hours before lower court rulings would have forced a stop to above-ground construction of that project because the president did not get congressional approval. The president made those comments while campaigning in South Carolina for Senator Darlene Graham. She's headed for a primary runoff election on Tuesday against Congressman Ralph Norman.
9: I will always stand for the Second Amendment. To me, gun control is how steady you hold your weapon.
7: Graham was appointed by the governor of South Carolina to finish out her late brother, Senator Lindsey Graham's term. Nancy Kissinger has died. The widow of the late Henry Kissinger died at her home in Connecticut almost 3 years after her husband passed away at the age of 100. Former New York City Mayor Mike Bloomberg posting on social media that she was the ultimate diplomat. No cause of death has been given. She was 92 years old. ICE is now considering shifting to a find and arrest posture of Haitian nationals. That's after giving them several weeks to turn themselves into ICE officers since TPS officially ended on July 27th. Fox is told that in recent days in Ohio alone, about 300 Haitians have been arrested by ICE. That number is expected to increase dramatically. 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
7: The defense has rested in the trial of a Massachusetts mother who strangled her three children. Lawyers for Lindsay Clancy argue she was experiencing postpartum psychosis, while prosecutors say her actions were deliberate.
10: A leading expert in filicides, cases where parents kill their children, testified Lindsay Clancy heard a male voice commanding her to kill her three children and herself. Defense witness Dr. Philip Resnick says Clancy delusionally believed she was morally right and lacked the capacity to stop.
11: Ms. Clancy had the psychotic, distorted belief that her children would be better off in heaven rather than being motherless.
10: Resnick diagnosed Clancy with bipolar 2 with severe depression and concluded she was in the throes of postpartum psychosis on the day of the killings. But in a tense moment on cross-examination, prosecutors pointed out Clancy's medical records never showed homicidal thoughts.
7: That is Fox's Brian Yenis. Prosecutors also brought in their own psychiatrist who said he found no indication of psychosis. NASA is making more progress in its quest to return to the moon.
12: 2 months after NASA officially named him mission commander of Artemis 3, astronaut Randy Bresnik is actively training for launch next year. As with the previous mission in April, four astronauts will launch in an Orion spacecraft atop NASA's powerful Space Launch System rocket. But instead of a lunar flyby, they'll stay in low Earth orbit, docking with two lunar lander prototypes from SpaceX and Blue Origin, each launching on a separate rocket. After a catastrophic launch pad explosion in May, Blue Origin is modifying oxygen valves on the engines of New Glenn, the type of rocket that will carry its lunar lander into orbit for Artemis 3.
7: That is Fox's Jonathan Seri. The goal is a 2027 launch date. I'm Angelo Bavaro. And this is Fox News.
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23: The weekend is here and it's off to a beautiful start. Mostly clear here through the evening, then increasing clouds overnight, the low around 60. Tomorrow we're mostly cloudy, just a few spotty showers, then a few thunderstorms as we get into Saturday night. Look for a high around 80. Nice on Sunday, mostly sunny, highs in the low 80s, cooler on Monday. I'm CBS 21 meteorologist Tom Russell.
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1: And welcome back, George Norrie, along with Erica Busahini. Erica, what are you working on now these days?
6: Well, I am doing the Pensacola ghost tours with Pensacola History and Hauntings. I have the Pensacola Pickle Festival in May of 2007. And I have the Pensacola Hippie Festival in October on the 24th. So when I said post-kidney transplant, whoever this is inside me has gotten me busy and very creative. I will say that I am very, very busy doing a lot of awesome things. And it was very important that all these things be free. And so I am very proud of that.
1: What's going on with Second Sight Paranormal TV?
6: So we started filming. We have, I think, about 17 different movies out that you can watch on some of your local places, your streaming networks. And then every now and then we get together and we do some paranormal ghost hunting at different locations. Primarily now we kind of just do ghost tours with Pensacola History and Hauntings, my business located in Pensacola, Florida.
1: Have you ever been scared with the authority and powers that you have?
6: Yes. I will say I've been scared a couple times. One of the probably your viewers or listeners would love this one. I remember meeting a lady one time, and she came to me and said that she came to me at a store, and she said to me that she was having some problems in this apartment that she lived in. And when I looked at her, her eyes turned black, George.
1: Oh,
6: black.
1: Boy.
6: And I got up and I left the room.
1: She was not human, was she?
6: as she was definitely not something. And then, you know, I convinced myself to go to her location because I could literally see what had happened in that apartment. She was on the second floor. I'll never forget. And I walked into the closet where she was seeing something, and stuff started falling off the top shelf. And I did get her some help through a Catholic church. But yeah, that was a scary, scary time. Her eyes turned literally black, literally.
1: Do you think the transplant you have changed your psychic abilities?
6: Yes, I think it gave me more compassion. It gave me enhancement as far as like with my clairvoyance now. I would say it's very much stronger. The alignment, again, to people that have had transplant, the alignment to mothers that are grieving, that need some type of closure, specifically with very traumatic deaths like car accidents. It has made me appreciate my ability a lot more, because at times, and we know as empaths and people in the spiritual realm, and even maybe your callers too and your listeners, you know, being different is hard. And sometimes in this world, you know, if you talk about you like UFOs or you see UFOs, you're not necessarily welcomed in a lot of company. And I think after my transplant, it almost made me more appreciative of the gift of life and my ability to make those communications from the other side to restore hope and love and faith.
1: Have you ever had any doubts about your abilities?
6: Not really doubts. I think sometimes I question maybe the delivery of things or what I get. I don't understand it, but I've learned to understand that what we receive is usually correct. Our interpretation could be definitely wrong. And there are times that I'll hear things like maybe cancer or something like that. And I don't go around telling, you know, a lot of medical stuff. But there are times when I have heard that and I doubted it, but I went ahead and stated it anyway. And one particular lady actually called me back and sent me a message and a letter thanking me years later, because I did tell her that she had something on her breast. And I also told her at that time that it would work out. And she did have that later on and did go through those processes with the understanding that she would be okay. And she is still okay.
1: What is the difference between clairaudience and clairsentience?
6: So clairaudience is just audio like to hear. So, you know, there's a fine line, I always say, with hearing voices. And, you know, from the psychology aspect, you know, there is an autism and all these different things. I just think our brains are wired different. But clairaudience means basically you hear intuition or impressions in your ear, whether it's outside or inside internally in like your mind's eye. Clairsentient is basically to feel. And I think everybody is born with a sense of feeling. But the clairsentient is to know things that you would not know through your normal taste, touch, smell, and hearing. So it's almost like a second sense or a blue sense, or, you know, if we're in a medical field, it would be the doctor knowing the book of medical, but having the hunch of something different related to a patient. So with us, it's to know something that you could not know. And then it'd be factual than actual. So that's a pretty interesting thing.
1: Let's go to the phones. First time caller Mike is with us in Louisville, Kentucky. Hello, Michael.
7: Hey, good morning. How are you all?
1: Great.
6: Good morning.
7: Hey, just got a question. So I've been single for a couple of years now, wanting to get back into the dating scene. Does that look positive anytime soon?
6: Okay, Mike, love your energy, by the way. I'm going to tell you a couple things I think will be helpful, okay? I don't know why I'm on a patio and I can see plants. So if you have plants on a patio, water. Go ahead.
1: Go ahead. That was just feedback, Eric.
6: Oh, okay. So if you have plants on a patio, water them or get you some plants. Also, I want to say that I don't really feel a lot of interaction of you looking because I feel like I am focused on the past and healing. So I would say definitely get out there and look. Spend a little time outside in nature because I feel like I want to put a guitar in hand and listen to music or play. And there is, to me, more so a new beginning of being around music. So even though I don't feel like you're a bar scene kind of guy, go listen to music, specifically maybe country music or guitar, acoustic. I feel like you're going to meet somebody pretty special that likes that type of stuff, okay?
1: Now, when you get these impressions, Erica, how is it coming to you?
6: So with that particular situation, it almost felt like I was on his patio looking at a specific plant. So it's visual. And then I'll start to hear things like music, and then I'll get flashes of a guitar. And then I got flashes of the Floribama in Pensacola. Well, it's in Alabama, Flora, Alabama. And I felt like I personally was there listening to music. And then it's almost like I became him for some reason. And then I felt like I would find someone that I would want to ask to dance, and that would spark a relationship.
1: And let's go back to Mike for a follow-up question. Michael, you have any?
7: No, but it's interesting you said that. I just started talking to a lady just a couple of days ago, and she went line dancing the night before, and she said, I need to go with her.
6: Well, guess what? You should go. And let me ask you this. Do you ever go outside on your back patio, and do you have any flowers or plants there?
7: No, ma'am. Uh-uh.
6: Well, I don't know why I need to tell you. Get you some, okay? Get you a couple plants in the house or on the patio, all right?
1: What do the plants do, Erica?
6: I just felt like it was something where he needed it, almost like a place to kind of feel tranquil. It almost felt, for some reason, I felt like I was on his porch. But I would say definitely get it. Maybe give her a plant for a gift. Or you know what? Maybe if you've gone to her house, I'm describing her location and not yours. That'll be something you'll have to let us know.
1: Just don't make it a Venus flytrap, right?
6: Definitely not that.
1: Let's go to Tacoma to talk to Ramona. Hello, Ramona. Welcome to the program.
8: Erica, hi, George. Thank you for taking my call.

0: Upstairs and downstairs where you're moving?
1: It's an apartment, so I'll be downstairs, the
0: Okay.
1: lower level.
0: Okay. So I do feel like you will be fine there. Do me a favor and get you some kind of water running thing. It could be an aquarium, it could be a waterfall or something in that space. And I'm not like one of those like, feng shui kind of girls. I just feel like it would be a fish aquarium would be wonderful to look at that. It's something about that that'll bring some good memories for you and your family. And the water will be very soothing for one of your children that might have ADHD or something like that, okay?
1: My son. Okay, thank you.
0: You're
2: All right, good luck.
0: welcome.
2: Sounds like a good move for her, Erica.
0: Yeah, I think they're fascinated with the way the fish move, and I think the sound of the water will be very healing.
2: Next up, T's with us in Hawaii. Welcome to the show. Hi, T.
3: Hi, George.
2: Good to have
0: Hey,
2: you with
0: T.
2: us. Go ahead.
3: Okay, you're a great interviewer. And thank you to Donna also for accepting my call.
2: Sure.
3: I had someone who has recently passed, and I was wondering if you may have any idea, Erica, of exactly what happened. Also, if they have any messages, and
0: Okay.
3: also if you have any idea about keys, where they may
0: Okay.
3: be.
0: Okay. I'm curious, T. Pop, pop is what I like when you were talking. I didn't want to interrupt you, but pop, pop is not really usually a something that I would hear for a normal death, I'll be honest. Okay. So is there any concern of maybe not homicide, but is there any concern of maybe foul play or maybe I don't want to say suicide exactly, but questionable death with this?
3: No.
0: Okay. All right. Let me ask what the
3: Nothing.
0: pop pop.
2: And let me ask you, T, who died? Somebody that was related to you?
3: Yeah, someone very close to me.
2: Brother, ex-wife, what?
3: No, my other half.
2: Your other
0: Okay.
2: half? Okay.
0: So T, sometimes, and this is the validity of just being human, and I think where psychics get in trouble, honestly, is when they don't get something and they try to go fishing and they don't catch any fish and they make up fish. I tend to not do that. I go with what I get. And the only thing I honestly get when you talked was pop, pop. So pop, pop for me would be, I would think this was a gunshot or something like that. So I might not be connecting to the person that you're asking me about. Have you had anybody else in your family or immediate friendships that you know that had a death of a pop, pop that could have been a suicide or questionable death? Because that's what I connect to with you.
3: No,
0: Okay.
3: nothing that I could.
2: What about a car accident?
3: No.
2: T, nothing like that?
0: Okay,
3: No,
0: T, I'm writing your name
3: nothing either.
0: down so you can find me online on Facebook and shoot me a message after the show, and I'll see if I can help you connect with your loved ones. Sometimes it just doesn't work, and I'm not a stranger to trying, okay?
2: This pop pop that you hear, Erica, are you thinking it's gunshots or could it be fireworks?
0: I do think it's gunshot. For me, whoever this is, it's either on the line waiting, because a lot of times what'll happen is, especially in radio or doing readings or galleries, you might have someone who is what I would call a stronger energy that has a message to deliver to someone who may be listening. And so they are kind of standing, talking to me right now and kind of bogarting my ability. In order for me to speak to whoever it is they're waiting on, because whoever this is a questionable death. It's not a normal death. And whoever their family member is needing to know that they're okay. So I will definitely write your name down, T, and reach out to me on social media, okay?
2: Let's go
0: After the
2: to
0: show,
2: Ruth in
0: maybe tomorrow.
2: Maryland. Hi, Ruth. Go ahead.
4: Hi, George and Erica. Thank you so much for taking my call and.

0: Before my question, Eric, I actually have a follow-up question from when I talked to you back last October, but I just wanted to thank God that your kidney transplant was a success, because I had a friend, I lost a friend like a couple years ago who needed a kidney transplant, and she was like you on dialysis, home dialysis, 3 times a week, and she was actually teaching school while she was on dialysis, teaching homeschool to her grandchildren. So I just thank God that yours was a success and that you're doing good. And when I talked to you back in end of October, I don't know if you might remember, you told me that I had a soldier with me, and I was fascinated by that. And also you recommended that I get some angel cards. I was wondering if the angel cards are the same as oracle cards. And I was just wondering about the soldier. Is he still here? And I'm just wondering what kind of soldier he is. And I was actually so fascinated when you told me that, that a couple of days, 3 days later, it was my birthday. It was a Sunday. And I woke up on my birthday, and I don't know why, but I just, for some reason, I just wanted a G.I. Joe doll, you know?
1: I love it.
0: And I couldn't believe it. I went to the thrift store. We have a thrift store here that's open on Sundays. It's actually the church, one of the Catholic churches. They have a thrift store there. It's open on Sundays. And I never see them at the thrift stores. And I don't even remember seeing them when I was younger. My brother never had one or anything. And I went in there and I said, do you have any G.I. Joe dolls? And she says, yeah, I've got one in there right now. And darn if it wasn't brand new in the box. And I
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3: Whether it's physical activity, obesity, diet, smoking, low on hormones, stress, sleep disorders, or your age, can be supported by reducing inflammation and aiding the body to heal itself appropriately. 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
1: And welcome back, George Norrie, along with psychic Erica Busahini. Her website is linked up at coasttocoastam.com. Let's go back to Ruth in Maryland for a quick review. Ruth, you wanted to know about a soldier hanging around and what else?
8: What kind of soldier? Does she still see him here? And what kind of soldier might he be? Because we had so many wars here. And she also suggested that I get angel cards. And I was wondering, is that the same as oracle cards?
1: All right. Erica, go ahead.
9: Yes. I think that either of those would be interchangeable. Whatever you were drawn to would be best for you. So if that's what you went with. I don't sense him now, but since you mentioned your friend passing, I did hear this and I made some notes while we were on the break. Hey, girl, I love you. And something about not going to the funeral. So I don't know if there was something about not going to the funeral, but there was something about visiting you before death. And that you had been either sick in the hospital or somebody recently had been sick. And she said that she was visiting you. So I would just say all is good on her end, and she might be checking on you from the other side, okay?
1: I love that. And who's whispering in your ear these things, Erica? That person?
9: Yeah, so I specifically started to... It's kind of weird, like when someone is talking about a dead person, it's almost like I'll begin to hear them talk to me in my ear, almost like, hey, tell them this. And I also focused back on T, the gentleman that had called. The pop guy that I didn't connect with. I got a deceased female who said something about she had some problems with her breath and it was heavy. She might have died of cancer because she talked about cancer. And she said something about her breathing had stopped and do not resuscitate. There were flowers given. The dog was with her and that he had done a lot, I guess, in her life to protect her and something about cancer and that. Look for her in the sky, and I felt like she had given him a rainbow. I saw a lot of smoke in his house. I don't know if he's a smoker or he's seeing like the apparition of a person appearing as smoke. I'm not really sure about that, but that's for Mr. T that called in.
1: Let's go west of the Rockies. David's with us in Los Angeles. Hi, David.
10: Hello, Erica and George. Thank you so much for taking my call. George, long time listener, first time caller.
1: Thank you, sir.
10: I'm so excited to be here. Erica, thank you so much for all that you do and how you contribute to society in general.
9: We heal you,
10: and we will always be there with you. I know that I have my own gifts. I've been pretty in tune over a decade. But recently, career-wise, I had a job that I really, really believed in. I even quit my own job, which I'd never really done, in anticipation of, knowing that this was going to go really well. It didn't go well, and I kind of was sent home with, my tail between my legs. Not really knowing what direction I needed to go in. And, my guides aren't very, they're not as loud or frequent as they used to be. I don't know if, through this process that I've been going through, If you can hear anything for me, once again, my name's David. I'm in Los Angeles, Sherman Oaks specifically, probably really close to where you guys are broadcasting from.
9: Okay. I have a couple things for you, David. So when you were talking, I heard self-employment. So let's just say right now, whatever you're currently doing, I do feel it's necessary for a regular job. Okay. Yeah. Because, we know sometimes self-employment can be here or there, but there has been some transition where I think something that you've wanted to do in the past, it almost feels like consulting or something. Do a side hustle and do self-employment with that to go for it. Okay. I am, you're in California, but I'm focused in Hawaii. So I don't know if you know anybody in tech specifically, or if you have friends or connections in Hawaii, reach out to that area because I feel like I'm over in that area. And then you are, and I love you, but you are getting in the way, okay? And I'm not going to ask you if you smoke weed. For some reason, I was seeing weed, but that's neither here nor there. But I would say anxiety sometimes will prevent us from going for it, to stepping off and doing our things. And sometimes these transitions, like the loss of a job, might be a hard pill to swallow. But it's just saying you've outgrown that space. And I want you to go back to the drawing board and take the big leap. If there's more, like it wasn't big enough, that opportunity doesn't encompass all of who you are. You thought too small. I want you to go back and think bigger. Okay.
1: What kind of industry were you in, David?
10: Thank you. Well, I was going to break back into like the precious metals, gold and silver industry. And it seemed very lucrative. I'm very passionate about it. Leaving other, you know, sales modalities that I've had in the past behind and focusing specifically on, you know, things that I know that are going to help people in general. You know, putting precious metals. So,
1: all right, we'll take heed with what you said. And,
9: yes.
1: Do specialists on the other side come to you, Eric? I mean, who would
9: it
1: be?
9: Yeah, they do. Like for him, I don't know. There wasn't any specialist that was talking to me about that specific field. But there are times like where, you know, if I am focused on a music festival, like the Hippie Festival that I'm focused on now, some of the songs that come to my head are things that I've never heard. Like I'll hear lyrics. So I think these are musicians that are saying, hey, play my song, or, you know, they're helpers helping me organize this festival. So I've had other people that have done things that I'm not capable of doing, give me insight and information. And I've been able to kind of find their expertise in what I'm currently doing, which is new to me.
1: Let's go to Suzanne in Minneapolis. Hello, Suze. Go ahead.
11: Hi, George. Hi, Erica.
9: Hello.
11: I had a friend that was a big advocate for organ donation, and this person passed away, donated their organs, and I was wondering if they had any comments.
9: Is this a male friend of yours?
11: No.
9: Okay. I'm connected right now to a male. Any dogs in the home or cats in the home where you live that are living currently?
11: No.
9: Okay. All right. Can you give me the first name of the female? A lot of times when I don't make the connection that way, I'll just use the first name and just ask that they present.
11: Yeah, Vicky.
9: Peggy? Okay.
1: Vicky.
9: Okay. All right, let me focus on Vicky and information are highest good. Okay. So we're laying down. Okay. So what I see, so I'm going to go with what I see. I can see in a window. Do you have any kind of stained glass or anything that I would see on a window that's prevalent in your home?
11: No.
9: Okay. All I honestly see is that, and looking out of a window to a backyard where I can see what looks like white fencing or a gondola or something like that. If you don't currently have that, that's all I actually see for you at this time.
11: Okay.
9: Do you have anything like that in your home?
11: White fencing?
9: Yes, or a gondola or some kind of thing like where you would go outside and have like a garden or any kind of stuff like that?
11: No, every plant I've ever had died.
9: That's like me. did she have anything like that, or did she have any kind of celebration of life in an environment like that?
11: No, not that I know of.
9: Okay.
11: No, not that I can think of.
9: That's what I get for you, Miss Susan. I'm sorry.
1: Sometimes you can't connect, Erica.
9: Yeah, and it's sometimes I just see what I see. And sometimes it's not, it doesn't make any sense to the person who's talking to me, but a lot of times later on, it'll click for them. So I don't really press the issue. She might go someplace and it click, or she might have a memory later on about that.
1: Let's go to Rick in Pittsfield, Massachusetts. Hello, Rick. Go ahead, sir.
12: Hey, how are you guys?
1: Great.
9: Hey, Rick.
12: Well, I didn't think I was going to get through tonight. I'm so happy. Well, I guess just basic question. I've been going through a lot of health issues, which, for several years. And so kind of like health and wealth, I guess, because if I get my health back, I get my wealth back. But, I one thing I know is I would never take for granted my health again, just to be, I think it's something people should get up every morning and just be thankful if you're feeling well, because you never know. You know?
9: Amen. And what's so wonderful about platforms like this is that you have lots of listeners that will definitely pray and send prayer. And those that have healing energies can send healing energies to you, Rick. It's really interesting that environment that I was just describing to the last caller, Susan, feels like it belongs to you more so than anything. So you might find yourself sometimes in a location like that for meditation or for tranquility. Felt like an outside area with a garden or pergola or something like that. Also, I felt like there was a need of change of diet. Doesn't necessarily mean you're vegan, but you might have done a lot of changes with what you're eating and consuming. Your energy levels feel very, very high at this time, where before it wasn't. But what I'm going to ask, is there anything that you can do to improve your health? And I feel like I'm moving and walking and doing all those things. So you're in the right direction. Have you had your cortisone levels checked?
12: Recently. No, I did a while ago, because that was one of the questions, whether I was dealing with like adrenal fatigue type of issues. And what I ended up having, what happened was I was dealing with a mold originally, and then it turned into a parasitical infection, and that was really bad for several years, it seems. I don't know if it's gone yet. So that could be where you're getting some of the diet thing too.
9: Yeah, I almost feel like work on that just a little bit for energy, and keep an eye on the cortisone levels, because I do feel like when you're super, super tired, you're just having dips of that right now. But I feel like it's an upward swing, which is like you said, once you have your health, you have your wealth. And it's such a blessing to be able to wake up every day and have breath. So praying for you to feel much better. Okay.
1: All right. Good luck, Rick. Hope everything works out for you. Time for one or two more quick calls. Let's go to Vaughn in Beaumont, Texas, east of the Rockies. Hi, Vaughn.
13: Hello. Good morning, Erica and George.
1: Hi there.
13: Erica, I just wanted to know, is there anybody on the other side that have any messages for me or anybody that I know? And I have a follow-up question.
9: Yes. Love Beaumont, Texas. I've been there. So ancestral wise, this is kind of interesting. So I get my intuition from my grandmother, who then gave it to my mom. Okay. For some strange reason, I feel the same thing for you. There is connections to grandma. There is connection to mom, and there is connection to you with intuition. Now with men, sometimes they look at intuition a little differently. I think you're very in touch with the differences of you. I do also feel like you're being guided to speak or to write or to be a advocate in some fashion. And it might go against the grain. It doesn't matter, because once you've been given that, that thing to do, you just do it. I do feel like loved ones are reaching out to you right now. Specifically, almost feels like a martyric family member, like a mom or someone reaching out to you for inspiration and to empower you, to let you know things are going to be okay. I would definitely invest in something, whether it's a home. Like, there's some big crazy conversation about a house and investment, and that things would work out for you. So I hope that helps you. Okay.
1: What's your follow-up question, Vaughn?
13: Why does my blood pressure stay high and I'm otherwise very healthy?
9: Okay. So when we talked earlier about like DNA and transfer and things like that, this feels to me more of a genetic component, not a emotional or a food thing. So does it run in your family genetic wise where you have family members with it?
13: Yes, ma'am.
9: Yeah. So sometimes, unfortunately, we can do all the right things and we have a genetic predisposition to some kind of health issues. What I do see, which is kind of funny, you know, the apple cider vinegar, are you doing that as well?
13: No, ma'am. I have taken it before, but I was thinking about taking some more and trying that out just to see.
1: It works.
9: And the cinnamon, too, would be beneficial for you, okay?
1: It works. And take the spice turmeric. What do you know about that, Erica?
9: Oh, most definitely. That turmeric is good for inflammation, blood pressure, and a whole bunch of other things, nature remedies.
1: Where did we get your book, Sam and the Boogeyman?
9: You can go to the website, coldcasepsychic.com, and you can book an appointment, get my books online. And I have a lot of different other tools for psychic development, meditations, and all those can be found on my website.
1: Erica, stay in touch with us, all right?
9: I will do. Thank you, George.
1: Take care of yourself. The psychic, Erica Busahany, and again, her website is linked up at coasttocoastam.com. For Dan Galanti, Donna Walker, Tom Danheiser, Sue Trikas, Lex Lonehood, Sean Latasore, Alec Fernandez, Tim Banal, Mary Berry, George Knapp, Richard Serrett, and Ryan Recker, I'm George Norrie, somewhere out there on Coast to Coast AM. We'll see you on our next edition. Until then, be safe, everyone.

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5: Construction continues. I'm Deborah Valentine, Fox News. Construction of the White House ballroom will continue at least for now due to a decision by the U.S. Supreme Court. Here's Fox's Shannon Bream.
6: That order from the Chief Justice came just hours before a lower court decision would have kicked in, forcing a halt to much of the construction on the ballroom complex. The president reacting to today's order, saying he is grateful for the decision and adding that construction is under budget and ahead of schedule. So for now, that 2-1 lower court decision against the administration is on hold. According to today's order from Roberts, that is the status quo until either he or the Fuller court takes further action. That could include anything from upholding the lower court decision, meaning portions of the project would be halted, to granting a longer-term stay that would fully allow construction to continue.
5: The lawsuit challenge is because the president did not seek congressional approvals. President Trump traveling to South Carolina Friday night to rally for Republican Senate candidate Senator Darlene Graham. Here's Fox's Christina Coleman.
7: President Trump took the stage showing a strong support for Darlene Graham before she takes on Representative Ralph Norman in Tuesday's runoff election. He said that she was a perfect appointment to carry on her brother's term. And Trump said that he asked her to run for Senate. The president also made clear that he feels electing Darlene Graham will help ensure the Democrats don't succeed in pushing open border policies and massive tax hikes while destroying the progress he says his administration has made. The late Senator Lindsey Graham was very effective in carrying on the president's agenda, and his sister says she would be very proud to do the same, noting Trump's crackdown on illegal immigration and crime.
5: Senator Graham hitting back against critics who say she has no political background, saying neither did President Trump. America's listening to Fox News.
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5: The defense has rested in the trial of a Massachusetts mother who allegedly strangled her three children, arguing she was experiencing postpartum psychosis, while prosecutors say her actions weren't deliberate. Fox's Brian Yannis is in Plymouth with the latest.
8: A leading expert in filicides, cases where parents kill their children, testified Lindsay Clancy heard a male voice commanding her to kill her three children and herself. Defense witness Dr. Philip Resnick says Clancy delusionally believed she was morally right and lacked the capacity to stop.
9: Ms. Clancy had the psychotic, distorted belief that her children would be better off in heaven rather than being motherless.
8: Resnick diagnosed Clancy with bipolar 2 with severe depression and concluded she was in the throes of postpartum psychosis on the day of the killings. But in a tense moment on cross-examination, prosecutors pointed out Clancy's medical records never showed homicidal thoughts.
5: Prosecutors brought in their own psychiatrist who said he found no indication of Clancy's psychosis. More progress in NASA's quest to return back to the moon. Fox's Jonathan Sarey has the details.
10: 2 months after NASA officially named him mission commander of Artemis 3, astronaut Randy Bresnik is actively training for launch next year. As with the previous mission in April, 4 astronauts will launch in an Orion spacecraft atop NASA's powerful Space Launch System rocket. But instead of a lunar flyby, they'll stay in low Earth orbit, docking with 2 lunar lander prototypes from SpaceX and Blue Origin, each launching on a separate rocket. After a catastrophic launch pad explosion in May, Blue Origin is modifying oxygen valves on the engines of New Glenn, the type of rocket that will carry its lunar lander into orbit for Artemis 3.
5: NASA officials say they're confident that the mission is on track for a potential 2027 launch date. I'm Deborah Valentine. This is Fox News.
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23: Increasing clouds here through the overnight. Still pretty comfy. Overnight lows down around 60. Later on today, we're mostly cloudy. Just a few scattered showers. Then look for some thunderstorms by Saturday night. Look for a high around 80. Sunday, we cleared out. Mostly sunny. Highs in the low 80s. Monday, mostly sunny. A bit cooler with highs back in the upper 70s. I'm CBS 21 meteorologist Tom Russell.

0: the Great Lakes. On the other side of Erie, I'm Ryan Recker, your host. Tonight's on Coast to Coast AM. Put the emails up if you want to send me a message during the show, RyanRecker at coasttocoastam.com. I do like getting those, and I try to reply to emails during the break. On the show tonight, first half, Chris Fleming is a paranormal investigator, a researcher, and a medium. We're going to talk some ghosts with him. And then the second half is Open Lines. It is a Friday night, and I love Open Lines. So I'm looking forward to spending that time with you and whatever may be on your mind. Just came back from a nice trip West Michigan with the family as we get ready to send the kids back to school. When I was a kid, we always started school after Labor Day. It was a law in Michigan, but it seems like that law is pretty much gone, and there's so many waivers. I don't know if there's too many kids that start after Labor Day anymore. But I kept telling my kids, and I don't think they understood. We did this little trip with the family, and we thought we'll sneak one in before they go back to school. Kids, you better appreciate this. It's your last week of summer. And then it's back to the books, kids. Didn't seem to intimidate them. When I was younger, the mere thought of going back to school was enough to scare me straight. Not for these kids. They have fun at school. Good for them, I guess. There's a lot of things that have changed. I also realized that finding a hotel room for under $100 a night is unheard of anymore. When did that happen? When I was younger, if you spent more than $100 a night on a hotel room, it was a good hotel room. Now, if you spend anything less than $100 a night on a hotel room, you're just going to expect roaches on the walls, right? Like, I don't know if I've seen a deal at a hotel room under $100 in the past 5 years. So I kept trying to tell them, kids, you don't understand how expensive this is to go even on a little trip across Michigan at this point. But nonetheless, when they're back at school, I think the true vacation starts for my wife to get the kids out. If you want to email me, RyanRecker at coasttocoastam.com. Many parents listening to me know exactly what I'm saying. Coming up after the great break, Chris Fleming will join us, paranormal investigator on Coast to Coast AM.
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0: 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Hosted such TV shows as Dead Famous and Psychic Kids. 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
4: Hey, Ryan. Thanks for having me on. I appreciate it.
0: Well, you've worked with a wide variety of people, and of course, you've had your own experiences. And at least for me as a parent, sometimes I wonder when the kids say they've seen something, how can I tell if they've actually seen something or it was a figment of their imagination? Because I know for you, you started experiencing this at a young age. Yeah. And sometimes, you know, when your kids say things, you don't necessarily believe them at first. You might, you know, okay, you probably watch something on TV before bed a little bit too late. But how can you tell when they experience something genuine in your take?
4: Well, first off, you know, children, when they're going through the psychological process, they're beginning to learn their identity. They don't lie about stuff. Sure, they can have an imagination with the toys they're playing and create this reality because they don't fully understand reality. But when they're scared, when they're traumatized, and when they're assisting that they are having a conversation with someone else, that's when you begin to question, okay, what's really going on? Who is this other personality that is coming into the room and that they're talking to? Because that's not normal for them to make that up. Mm-hmm. And I say this with all sincerity, is my mom told me when I was a kid, I had an imaginary friend named Chip, okay? And I'm telling you right now, as a 59-year-old man, Chip was freaking real. I remember Chip coming into, you know, the doorbell would ring. I'd go to the door. He'd be at the door. He'd come in. He asked to come in, and he would come in. We would sit there, and we'd play. We would talk. And I remember specifically he took me out into the parking lot. And my mom would always say, you can't go past the parking lot. He says, don't worry, you're with me. You know, I said, well, my mom doesn't. Just come with me. I want to introduce you to some people. So we go across the street. And this is when we lived in Salt Lake City. My dad was playing hockey for Salt Lake City. And we were in this apartment complex. There was a lot of other hockey players that lived in the apartment complex as well. So we go across the street. And this is the middle of the day. And they were, construction was doing something to where they had all these boards. So we go over to the boards, and all of a sudden he tells me to pick the boards up. So I pick the boards up, and we jump down into these tunnels. And next thing you know, there's all these other kids. There had to be like 8 to 10 other kids that were anywhere from the ages of maybe, you know, 7 years old to maybe 10. And they all look at him, and he says, hey, this is Chris. This is my friend Chris. And they look at each other. They look at Chip. They look at me, and they're like, you can see us? I go, yeah, of course I can see you. You know, I didn't understand at that age because they looked, you know, real to me. And we played this game, like hide and seek, and they would disappear in these tunnels. You know, we'd be on our crawling, and they disappear. Next thing you know, I'm like, how are they doing that? And all of a sudden, I heard some man yelling, and I looked up. The man called me over, and I said, I'm playing with these kids. So he says, show me. We walk over there, and they're all gone. And I was upset. I thought they ditched me. I thought they left me there. So I walked back to the apartment. So there was mysterious things that would happen, but I remember him, and I remember the last day when he told me, I have to go now. You know, I'm going into the light. And I said, okay. And somehow I knew it was perfectly okay. And I said, all right, Chip, I hope to see you again. He says, yeah, one day. And then he turns around, and he disappears, and he's gone. And that was it. And my mom tells me that not only did I communicate with Chip in Park Lane when we first bought our house in Hoffman Estates, Illinois, which I really don't remember Chip there. My biggest memories are of him when we were in Salt Lake City. Now, remember, that's 1971. So I was like 4 years old, 5 years old.
0: Wow. Okay. Going back to this, your mom knew all of this and was relaying it.
4: She still talks
0: to you.
4: About it now. She's 84. Yeah. Yeah.
0: And you were telling your mom about this, and, you know, you're running across the parking lot and you're going through tunnels at a construction site. So your mom probably wasn't too thrilled about this. No. I'm guessing at the time. So when she goes back and she has the recollection of you telling these stories, is she angry about it? Is she no, weirded out about it? How does she feel about it?
4: Well, there's more history, though, is when we spent a lot of time in the house in Park Lane. We bought it at the end of 1970, and brand new construction. Okay, we're in a valley. They had dug out and they built all these homes there. We start having things happen in the house. Shadows and figures would start coming through my bedroom walls, where the walls would disappear. I would see battlefields. I would see all these other things, soldiers with their arms cut off, bleeding. Everything was terrifying. Now you're 3 years old, 4 or 5 years old, and you're seeing this stuff. It becomes very traumatizing So my parents are like, all right, that's it. We're getting rid of the wallpaper. So they got rid of the wallpaper. They replaced it with these lions and tigers. And I'm still having these visions, not with the soldiers, but now I'm having visions of these dark figures. So I would scream at night. My dad would come in. He says, you know, it's just nightmares. You're having nightmares. I said, no, Dad, these shadows are coming out of the wall. They're going around the bed, these little figures, and then they're disappearing. He says, you're just imagining it. So he goes back in his room. So I'm sitting there. I'm like, okay, maybe I'm just imagining. The next night, these things come out again. And I say something to him. I say, you're just my imagination. You're not real. Well, the shadow figure comes up to the edge of my bed, pulls on the sheets. I pull and it pulls back. So now I scream. My dad comes back into the hallway, turns on the light, and then I start sleeping in my parents' room because I was terrified to sleep alone when these shadows would start moving around in the corners and they would start coming out of the walls. Then that's when I started seeing the ghosts, and I would see the ghosts in my parents' room. So there was an evolution of various stages of seeing these ghosts. And then when I would see these things, my mom was a flight attendant for TWA at the time, so she'd be gone on these trips. And when she'd come back, I would tell her. And then it got to a point where I told her, I said, there was three ghosts at the edge of the bed. There was two male and one female. And I could tell by their silhouettes. I mean, it's not hard, right? But this time they were whispering. I could hear them whispering. And as the female shadow figure ghost turns and starts to glide away, and these things would always glide. They would glide across the room. And which I learned later in life, if investigating this and having other encounters, is they would just use their thoughts to glide. They realized they didn't have to walk anymore because they no longer have a physical body, so they could just move by thought. So it would glide across the room, and as I'm watching this, I'm like, can this like female ghost see me like I can see her? Now I'm thinking this in my head. All of a sudden, mm-hmm. she turns around and she waves at me. And I'm like, boy. You know, what do you do, right? I mean, my dad's asleep to the left. I'm sitting up looking at this thing. It's waving at me. So I nervously waved back like, hi, right? And it turned around and kept going. And I realized, okay, it wasn't negative. It didn't lunge at me. It wasn't like these other shadow things that I was seeing. So I told my mom. My mom's like, oh my God, that's ESP. I go, what's ESP, right? So my mom was a big book reader. She'd like read like a book a night, okay? So she'd go to the library all the time. Back then, of course, we didn't have internet and stuff. So we'd go to the library. So we go to the library and we go through all the books of paranormal and ghosts. So I walk out of there with a stack of books about ESPs and ghosts and stuff like that. And I didn't really read them. I was just into the pictures, you know, as a little kid. But this was thought transference. And the fact was that at a young age, we're talking like 5 years old, I'm realizing that my thoughts, they're knowing what I'm thinking because she reacted to it. And there was other scenarios and situations where this happened. I didn't have to say anything, and they reacted to what I was thinking. And that they really, right. The negative ones, try to figure out your fears.
0: Oh, boy. See, I don't like any of this, mostly because the way you're describing this, especially at a young age, this would be more than I could handle at that age, one. But the way you're describing it is, this is just passing anyone by at any given moment. We just don't have the ability to detect it like some people like yourself can. So it almost seems like for a person like you, it would be maddening for me. I wouldn't be able to handle seeing all this stuff all the time.
4: Well, it's interesting you say that because as these things would happen, my dad would get upset. You know, I'd be waking, all right, come back in the room, you know. But the thing was, is I would see him all in my dad's room, right? So he would always tell me, son, just go to bed. You know, he'd say, ignore them and they'll go away, right? Yeah. But then other times you say, oh, it's just your imagination. Don't pay attention to it. Pay attention to what? Right? So I always noticed he kind of contradicted himself in some of the things he was saying. And it wasn't until later in life when he was, he had a stroke and a heart attack and we were talking about this stuff in the hospital. And he says, yeah, I saw him too. And I said, Dad, so you saw the ghosts growing up? He says, no, they're not ghosts. Like, what do you mean they're not ghosts? He goes, son, they're just people. And I'm like, Dad, why didn't you?

0: you know, all the way into grade school, eighth grade, I'm doing the Ouija board. And as I'm doing the Ouija board, whether it's with my mom or my grade school friends that would come over, my sister, some of the neighborhood kids, and I would learn so much from them because I would see something, have an experience that night. I go to the Ouija board and ask questions. But that's when I started to learn. And Henry was one of the ghosts I saw. And I said, "What was your name?" He said, "Henry." And I would talk to him a lot. Sometimes he would come through. Sometimes he wouldn't. And then one time someone pretended he was him. And then he would tell me, "You have to be careful because there's other negative spirits that will pretend to be me. And they will ask if they can come in. You cannot let them in. You cannot." And unfortunately, I did. And that's when the house got infested.
1: Oh, boy. All right. When you say infested, you know, when I think about what you're experiencing here and how you're describing it, the frequency of how you're seeing these things, is this a nightly occurrence or is this something that just happened once in a while?
0: Well, that's a good question. I can't answer that because, you know, when you're a child, everything's kind of compressed. So when I'm going through grade school, you know, and I have big memories, like first grade, you know, I had this wild experience with some of these ghosts. The next day I go to school, I'm telling kids in the corner of the room and kids are like, you know, "You're lying." And the little girl's like, "No, I see ghosts too." And I'm going to tell the teacher and I go ahead. So he tells the teacher, because I went to a Catholic school, you know, 8 years, St. Teresa in Palatine. Teacher pulls me out in the hallway, starts yelling at me. And, you know, back then, you know, they'd hit you with rulers and stuff and they touch you. And yeah, they get you. Yeah. All right. Let's just say that they get you. So she's shaking me in the hallway and I'm crying. She goes, "Stop lying. There's no such thing as ghosts." I go, "I'm not lying. You know, my parents always taught me to be honest." And here I am trying to tell her and she's telling me I'm lying and I'm crying because why, you know, and I told my mom and my mom got really upset, had a teacher parent conference. They said, "Oh, you know, your son's really, he's really artistic," and which I am, but he's like, you know, he's got an imagination and he's talking about that. My mom's like, "No, we have stuff going on in our house, but that's none of your business," you know? So my mom would stick up for me, right? But she would tell me, don't go telling people this. They think we're crazy, right? But as a kid, you know, your mom's flying, your dad's working, you got sitters. We went through so many sitters that quit because of the stuff going on. One woman went back to Chicago. She says, "You got the devil in your house," because of the things that would happen that they would experience. So for me, it's like, all right, there's some good ghosts, and now there's like bad ghosts starting to come through. And the bad go ahead.
1: Do you think some of this has to do with where you lived, or is it just somehow you're a lightning rod to this sort of thing?
0: Well, as I look now, because of my past lives and things that I've gone through, there was I found out later in life there was a mission, and these things were coming through because I was not in those locations yet. And time is irrelevant to spirits and soldiers and stuff when they've died hundreds of thousands of years ago. But they know that you're going to be in a place, a specific place in time to assist them and communicate with them. But I was a child. I wasn't there yet until 2017, 2019 in the UK. Now, that's a whole nother story. But the thing is that going to answer your question about the I mean, this is brand new construction. So we didn't understand that. But my sister was friends with this girl named Ellen that lived down the street. They had a farm. Her parents owned all that land, and they sold off the land to be parceled for the homes. My sister went, during a conversation with Ellen, Ellen had said that when they were building, that they found pottery and stuff from some tribe. Okay, so we're going to go into the Indian burial thing. I don't know. I can't say that, right? All we can say is that they found from, it could have been settlers. You don't know. Mm-hmm. But they found all this clay pottery in various areas, which means that there was some type of settlement there a long time ago. All right. Is that related to what we're seeing? I personally don't think so, because the stuff coming through, it was not relevant to that. It was all other spirits and ghosts from different time periods and different places that were not related to that particular location.
1: Right. Okay. So you have good spirits, you have bad spirits, ones that have ill intent. Can you tell by looking? Or do you have to fish out their intentions and kind of get the feel that way?
0: Well, the key word you just said there is feel. It got to be a point where, of course, when I would see something, I'd be curious. You know, okay, is this going to be good or bad? And there were some that were just playful, and they knew, you know, they were passed away from the physical body, and that I could see them, like the one that was hovering, flying around the room. Now, this was different. It was not a black shadow person type silhouette person. This was like a glowing mist, but yet it wasn't really illuminated, but but it stood out in the darkness where you could see it. Very similar.

0: the ectoplasm from Ghostbusters, mm-hmm. like a cigarette smoke. But it had a life to it, a consciousness to it. So it was flying around the room, going in and out of the walls. My dad gets up, goes down the hallway in the master bedroom to go to the bathroom. One comes out of the closet, turns into like almost like a fake figure person, like a scarecrow type figure. And it's making fun of him behind his back, you know, like, haha, I'm behind you and you can't see me. And then shoots back in the closet. I start laughing because my dad didn't notice it. You know, I'm like, all right, it's messing with my dad. Until it comes out of the wall and starts hovering above me. Now I'm watching this vaporous mist, and all of a sudden it turns into a male face. And the male face, I could sense this, that it's looking at me going, hey, this kid can see me. So it smiles like an evil grin, shoots to the side of the bed, and fully manifests into an apparition. And it puts its arms like, look at me now. I've got a full body. So I'm terrified. So I jump out of the bed, go racing down the hallway, you know, into the bathroom, bump into my dad, and I'm holding him while he's trying to pee. And Dad's like, what are you doing? I said, Dad, there's a ghost right by my bed. He's like, oh my God, son, you got to stop. I go, no, I'm serious, Dad. So he starts pushing me down the hallway towards this thing. This thing lays in the bed, and my dad tells me to tell it, I'm not afraid of you. And I did. I said, my dad told me to tell you I'm not afraid of it. And the thing just like gave up. It flew away.
1: Wow. Okay. Well, you're creeping me out hearing some of these stories now. As an adult, I can't imagine what it was like as a child. By the way, if people wanted to look you up online, ChristopherFleming.com, is that the best website?
0: Yes, sir.
1: All right. I want to talk some more of these stories and maybe kind of get an idea of what you've learned over the years, some of your takeaways, some things that maybe we need to know about them, and I'll read some of your emails, too. If you want to email me some questions, feel free. Ryan Renker at coasttocoastam.com. But we will take some phone calls with Chris coming up in the next hour on Coast to Coast AM. Don't go anywhere.

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1: Got an email from Dave in Las Vegas who said, your guest reminds me of the movie Drop Dead Fred. We had a ghost of my childhood home. Thank goodness he didn't follow us when we moved after my grandmother died. My grandmother brought the ghost into the house after writing this lady who was a guest on a TV show. That's incredible. Kind regards, Dave in Las Vegas. Okay, Drop Dead Fred. It's been forever since I've seen that movie. I may have seen it once when it came out on VHS. I think the parents probably picked it up at the video store. We were never cool enough to go to Blockbuster. We always went to these third-party video store rental places. I don't know why, but we did. And we'd get things like Drop Dead Fred 2 years after it comes out on VHS, and it seemed like a new movie at the time. By the way, if you want to email me, just like Dave did, Ryan Recker at coasttocoastam.com. Our guest is Chris Fleming, and he's a paranormal investigator, a researcher, and a medium. I want to talk to him more about some of these things. And since we talked about these ghosts showing up in his childhood, I want to get some more of his takeaways on this. Maybe some of the things they communicate. Is there some wisdom there? Perhaps there's some bits of information that have been transferred from the afterlife that we should know about. So we'll talk to him about that. By the way, the Paranormal Podcast Network you can find online at coasttocoastam.com. 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All right, we're going to continue with Chris Fleming coming up after the break. 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
1: And welcome back to Coast AM. I'm Ryan Recker. Thank you for the emails, and I see some of the questions coming in. I'll try to get to them. Chris Fleming is our guest. Chris, you're kind of freaking me out a little bit. Some of the things you're describing here, I'm almost glad in a way that I've never experienced it, and I don't want to in a way. Some of the things you're describing, I don't know how I would handle it. Maybe we can fast forward because you were talking about what it was like as a kid.
6: Yeah.
1: As an adult, do you have any messages, do you think, people from the afterlife or these ghosts or whatever they may be, whatever you think they may be, are trying to relay onto us? What are the messages or any wisdom do you think we can take away from this that we might be able to learn from it?
6: Well, there's so many, because every one of them is just like us. I mean, they've got a whole history, a past, a trauma, an emotion, a loved one, or an attachment. But the one thing is that, you know, I know we're taught, I was raised Catholic and everything, and I believe in God, I believe in Jesus, I believe in all that. I've had experiences, that's a whole nother story. But the fact of the matter is that there are these voids, there are these places in between. It's not just heaven, hell. There are these places that spirits go that we don't fully understand that the Creator is playing a part, because the Creator experiences everything through us. What happens to a lot of these spirits is there's attachments. Some type of attachment keeps them here. Okay, it could be a trauma, it could be an emotion, it could be a location. But then also there's certain spirits that they've lost someone or they've had something happen and they didn't fulfill it within that life, yet they're given this quick mission, like a voice tells them, and they go help somebody. Like Henry is in the late 1800s in Boston. And he was an importer-exporter. And his wife and kids got some type of plague. They died. He was really upset. He was mad at God for that. He got sick. He died. He said, always remembers, he goes into this void and he hears this voice. And this voice said to listen for another voice calling for you. And all of a sudden he said, he heard my voice. And then, so here he is, that dies in the late 1800s. And he shows up at what was it? 1972, 1973 in my living room. And he was called upon because he was in this void, but there was no, there's no distance and anything between time and the spirit world. So he showed up to communicate with me. And because of him being a friendly ghost, so to speak, is I learned a lot from him, which prepared me for what came when the infestation came. Now, there's other ghosts that'll just try to, they don't care. They're jerks. They'll just try to, it's just like people. People play jokes on one another. Some people don't want to be bothered. They want to be annoyed. I mean, I've been to so many houses around the world investigating, and there's some ghosts like, just leave us alone. You know, like, what are you doing here? This is my house. And they don't realize that they've passed because they're still holding on to that. Now, perception is the biggest thing. You look at near-death experiences. I've had near-death, out-of-body experiences. I've studied those as well. Is that souls, when they leave the body, is they go wherever their thoughts are. Sometimes it's curiosity, or sometimes it's like they're afraid. I don't want to go. I want to be here. So it's that free will that still plays its part within your soul when you're no longer in the physical body. Now, there's some, they're tormented by their murder or their death or whatever it is. And even those that have done that, they're ashamed of it. So they retreat to the darkness, to this void. And they stay there because they're afraid to go anywhere else. But what happens is other negative spirits that are ancient, that are very intelligent, try to track them down or imprison them. So there's a lot of stuff in scripture that talks about this, and a lot in other cultures. I've had the, you know, thank be to God that I've had the opportunity to go to places all over the world to investigate this. You have ancient spirits in Jamaica and in Mexico, the Aleutian, the Duppies that I've come in contact with when we went investigated for weeks there. And these spirits can turn into animals. So if a ghost is standing there, it can also, it could change its form into a rat or into a bat. I've seen this happen. And it's like, it's mind blowing. But when you think of quantum physics and particles moving with the law of observation, when you are a spirit and you're 100% consciousness, you're not restricted to a physical vessel that's in the three dimensional, that is solid and has to deal with time and gravity. Your consciousness can manipulate its form. That's what a ghost is. A ghost is basically a representation of its former self. But when they've been around for a long period of time and they understand that this manifestation they're making is only on a past memory, and they start using other memories or other forms, they can turn into that. To see that in other ancient cultures that have been around for a long time is a very freaky thing, because it's not something that I grew up seeing them turn into animals. And here I am in other cultures, they're turning into animals. So it's just to understand that what we're really talking about is not ghosts. We're talking about consciousness. Consciousness existing outside of the body. We were at Waverly Hills, and I captured this amazing, through using the spirit, the early spirit box, which was the Hack Shack box. Bill Chappell had, when I worked with him, he'd taken a box and radio. It's spinning around. I'm asking the ghost, I says, you know, do you know you're dead? And a woman says, I didn't die. And I've got it. It's clear as day. And it's amazing because, you know what? She's right. You don't die. Your consciousness, You know, even in scripture, it says there's the celestial body and the terrestrial body. You move into the celestial body, which is the spirit, the soul.
1: Let me bring up this one email that came up, and I think this is a good jumping off point. One person said, basically, what you're talking about are things that cannot be proven or disproven. So setting aside things like bits of audio that may have been captured, mm-hmm. maybe you have a recording, something that could be held in, you know, and listened to and debated, because some people will hear those and they'll debate, okay, maybe you heard that.
6: Why.
1: It kind of sounds like
6: that, yeah.
1: Well, let me ask it in this way. How can, for someone who's never had an experience, how can you prove it to them in a way where it's evidence, where you can say, okay, I can now accept this?
6: Well, that's different. That's based on someone's awareness and their perception as well as their own personal beliefs. Because I've gone through that. I've had someone that is completely skeptical. All of a sudden they have an experience like, oh my God, you're talking to them. No, you're really talking to them. And they're hearing the conversation. They become a believer. I had a father doing the psychic kids. He didn't believe in this stuff, right? And I'm trying to tell him, this is real. You know, I had to deal with this. My daddy tried to ignore it. You know, please just open yourself up to allow yourself to be perceptive to whatever's going on here. And he witnessed the one telephone book with the pages moving by itself and then a door open and close. And he said he was sitting there watching it, and he went over there and there's no draft, no wind. So he started having experiences as soon as he opened himself up to this, because it's all belief mm-hmm. system. It's the free will. But then you have some people, they've had experiences. No matter how many times they've had experiences, there's a fear factor that is into play. There's an identity crisis into it, because now their whole identity was based on a certain religion or a certain belief, and they're not able to accept that. So it's hard for them. So it's best for them to ignore it or just try to debunk it in their own mind. So you're going to have people like that. And there's nothing wrong with it. But the other thing, too, is that what people need to understand, we talk about pareidolia and all this other stuff, but it goes way deeper than that. And I know this because when you talk about the human brain, you know, when you look mm-hmm. at a QEEG, QEEG is what it does. It takes like a scan of the whole brain. It looks at all the different frequencies. Neuroscientists know that our brains have thousands of different frequencies. So you could have 100 people in a room and everybody's on a different frequency. Okay. Hmm. You can have 5 people in a room. 2 people hear that sound, but the other 3 don't. Why? Because those 2 people have similar brain frequencies. So they're able to receive and recognize those frequencies when the other 3 aren't. Same thing comes into play with EVPs. Okay. Certain people can hear certain tones and certain frequencies, why others can't. That's because their brain is functioning at a specific frequency in their body. Now, what we found is entities, especially negative entities, can learn to figure out what your brain frequency is. So what happens is, for example, at a Navy SEAL, he was in Afghanistan, he was in Somalia, he came back, he had PTSD, but he's hearing these voices, these demonic voices telling him to do stuff. So I go to his house. All of a sudden, you asked earlier, how do you feel? I can tell when there's a negative entity. They have a really dark, dark feeling, a heavy heaviness. As soon as you walk in the room, I was a lifeguard for years, it feels like I'm walking through water. Really thick water. I'm like, oh boy, there's something heavy here. And because emotions, negativity, hate, anger, contains heavy frequencies. So I know right now, okay, there is something negative. So I ask him, I said, you said you hear these voices. Yeah, what do you hear? He says, well, it tells me to go back to war because our guys are getting killed. I got to go back there because one of my Navy SEALs died and stuff like that. And I feel guilty, so I want to go back. I said, okay. So I take out my Sony digital recorder, witnessed in front of 3 other people. I said, the entity that's here, I can hear you. I sense you. But do you want to tell all of us what you've been telling him? I play it back and it says, go to war. Everybody in the room freaks out except him. He just shakes his head. Yep, that's the voice. And everybody's like, how did you know? I said, because I'm 59 years old now. Okay. I've been dealing with this since I was 3 years old. That's a lot of experience, no matter where I've gone in the world. So I know you go through it so much, you become just conditioned, right? So for me, it's like, I've used the tools that we have in the paranormal community and other things that have never really been in the paranormal community to try to measure these things. So now if he's telling us he hears a voice and he's hearing it right now, but we don't hear it. Mm-hmm. And then we play the recorder and we play it back and there it is. How do you refute that? That's telling us that the frequency that he's hearing, we're not, but the digital recorder is going to pick up the environmental frequency that's in that room. Digital recorders will tend to pick up more frequencies and white noise and background noise than we can hear. Mm-hmm. So when you play it back and you hear that direct response, And then you can even say, hey, what's my name? And it says your name. And, you know, how many fingers am I holding up? It says two. It says three. You get, we call that direct response method, which William Roll had termed years ago, is the direct response method. When you ask the entity or the spirit a specific question and it gives you a specific response, something I've been doing since I was a little kid in the 70s. Mm-hmm. So when I get that in front of someone that's hearing voices, then that shows they're actually hearing these voices. Now, we've been doing this for decades in the paranormal with EVPs. Sure, there's things, people, I don't hear it. Okay, you don't hear it because your brain's on there. Now, if we did a QEG with your brain, my brain, everybody else, and I've had two QEEGs done in the last 10 years, is we could take a look at the brain mapping and see where the difference is, why you're not hearing that. Then if we create a frequency that's in your brain frequency, you're going to hear it and we're not. So that's something the paranormal doesn't even know, that I've studied in neuroscience because I've been fascinated about this stuff because my dad had CTE from playing hockey, had brain damage. I had a TBI, so I wanted to learn about this. And when learning this, you know, these doctors were telling me about frequencies and stuff. I'm like, wait a minute. So I went down that rabbit hole. Now this can explain it.
1: Okay, let's look at some practical applications for this. Sometimes when couples buy a house for the first time, if they're Catholic, they'll send a priest through it first to kind of bless the house. Does any of that work? Does that help maybe settle things down?
6: It helps with one factor, is the priest has to be a believer, has to be experienced in this stuff, and has to have the proper intent, because we've had some priests go in, they don't believe in this, and it doesn't do anything. We've had people that are not priests, such as myself, go in there, do these prayers, and then they're gone. I had a case in, it was in Naperville. It was probably about 7 years ago. I go there. I sense these entities. Their daughter's seeing it. The husband doesn't believe. I got my recorder going. He's in the room with me. Play it back. And there's the voices. He hears it and he's freaked out. He's now a believer. And his daughter's telling them stuff that I picked up because I'm asking her questions because I know what I'm feeling and seeing. Her daughter's saying, yeah, that's what I see. And she describes them. They're like, how did you know that? I said, because I went through this as a kid. I know they come out of the closet. I know what these things do. So in that investigation, one of the ghosts there says, you need a priest, that it was not going to leave because of me. And I said, okay. So I called Father Mike. Father Mike was in the demon house. He's a friend of mine. He's in Indiana. So he came with my friend Brad, and I think they brought Father Robert as well. They went to that house and blessed it. It was gone. Now, you might ask, why is this happening? Why is this happening? Well, next door is a funeral parlor.
1: Okay.
6: So there's spirits coming and going next door.
1: Sure. Well, what about, you know, I've talked to different people about this, and they say after death, there's a spirit guy that kind of helps guide you in a way to try to ease you into the afterlife.
6: Absolutely.
1: The way you're describing it, it's more of a void where you're just basically lost until you figure out what's happening here. So what are these people that are walking around aimlessly that really don't know what's going on? Were they not grabbed by a guide, or how does that work, you think?
6: I'm writing a book called The Void, and it's about the white room and the dark room. Okay, the dark room is not negative. It's basically where you have to look at your future and which path you're going to go down. What happens is there's free will. Okay, like I had a near-death experience in 2010. I stopped breathing after a car accident. Next thing you know, I'm standing right in front of this guide, and I'm looking at the guide, and I know where I'm at. I mean, I read the book by Betty Eady, you know, Danian Brinkley, spoke to him, you know, all these people. I studied near death. I said, oh, my God, I'm ready to go in. I said, all right, I'm not going back. And the guide says, well, he goes, you know, we kind of watch. I says, no, the rule of the universe, I'm telling the guide this, is free will. So if I don't want to go back, I don't have to go back. And he says, you know what? You're absolutely right. So right there, and there's a whole other story too, but the fact right there is that we have free will. Sometimes our time is up, sometimes it's not. So what happens is when the light comes, when angels come, when guides come, or even loved ones, they can turn themselves away and say, I don't want to go, or I'm going to stay here. I'll give you a case in point. March 25th of this year, I had my 12th bone marrow biopsy because I had leukemia, and I've been through it before. Well, I ended up, my brain oxygen dropped to 50%. I almost died. And as this was happening, they had me in an emergency room. They're trying to revive me and everything. And I'm there and I'm listening to them and I can see them. I'm like, I just want to go to sleep because I'm feeling myself shift out of my body. They're like, no. All of a sudden, a portal opens up. Now, this is just this past March 25th, Northwestern Hospital, downtown Chicago. I see a portal open up. There's my dad and some of my relatives. And my dad's like, son, if you want to go now, you can go. I start crying. I'm like, no, dad, I don't want to go. He says, are you sure? I said, yes. I said, I'm doing music right now. I'm doing this. I just beat cancer 2 years ago. I'm dead. Why would I go after a bone marrow biopsy? And I'm crying. And the doctors and nurses like, who are you talking to? And I'm telling them, it's recorded. It's recorded in the doctor that I saw my dead. I saw the angels and I saw my loved ones. And I decided not to go. It's in two doctor's reports. Okay. My point of stating this is that they said, okay, they closed up and they left. I'm still here. Mm-hmm. So even in life, and you could look at other people that have had near-death experiences or out-of-body, they talk to their guides or angels, loved ones, and they decided to come back. But there are certain people sometimes, well, no, it's over. Your body's not in the type of condition where you can come back. So there's the free will that can play when there's intent and purpose involved to come back into this life. But then also these ghosts and spirits can get stuck here because they choose their free will not to go. Now, what I've learned from guides, from angels, and all these years that I've done demonic, we've done deliverance and stuff with demons, where demons will sometimes hold these people here in negative entities, or there might be another ghost, you know, lying to these other spirits so they don't cross over, is they have free will. Now, the angels won't come and just take them because they have the free will. They're like, the time is not over for where people are getting judged and they have to go over, where everything's wiped out, starting clean. Right now, it's like you have these choices. So if you follow a life where you believe in this and that, and then your death comes, you know where you're going. But even if you don't and you call out, you look at atheists that have called out for Jesus or whatever else, and all of a sudden an angel appears, whatever, and takes them over. That's the free will. The free will is so important. So the answer to your question is what is the intent and purpose of the spirit, and what is the free will, the use of the free will when you are in between in the afterlife?
1: I think there's going to be a lot of people with questions like that in the next hour. Are you ready to take some phone calls?
6: Absolutely.
1: All right, Chris Fleming is our guest. You can find him online, ChristopherFleming.com. 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I'll see if I can get the question and comment in, but keep the emails coming, and we'll continue with our guest and your questions to Chris Fleming next on Coast to Coast AM. 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
5: Trey Talks Tank. I'm Angelo Bavaro, Fox News. The U.S. is imposing 50% tariffs on $20 billion worth of Canadian products after trade talks with Canada fell apart late Friday. The import taxes will hit about 5% of what Canada ships to the U.S. every year, including items ranging from hockey sticks to tongue depressors. Canada immediately saying it would retaliate. The Supreme Court ruling Friday the White House can continue construction of that new ballroom.
6: That order from the Chief Justice came just hours before a lower court decision would have kicked in, forcing a halt to much of the construction on the ballroom complex. The president reacting to today's order, saying he is grateful for the decision and adding that construction is under budget and ahead of schedule. So for now, that 2-1 lower court decision against the administration is on hold. According to today's order from Roberts, that is the status quo until either he or the fuller court takes further action. That could include anything from upholding the lower court decision, meaning portions of the project would be halted, to granting a longer term stay that would fully allow construction to continue.
5: Fox's Shannon Bream. President Trump spent his Friday campaigning in South Carolina for Senator Darlene Graham to have a full term. She's headed for a primary runoff election Tuesday against Congressman Ralph Norman.
7: I will always stand for the Second Amendment. To me, gun control is how steady you hold your weapon.
5: Graham was appointed by the governor of South Carolina to finish out her late brother, Senator Lindsey Graham's term. ICE is now considering shifting to a find and arrest posture of Haitian nationals. That's after giving them several weeks to turn themselves into ICE offices since TPS officially ended on July 27th. 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
5: The defense has rested in the trial of a Massachusetts mother accused of strangling her three children. Lawyers for Lindsay Clancy argue she was experiencing postpartum psychosis, while prosecutors say her actions were deliberate.
8: A leading expert in filicides, cases where parents kill their children, testified Lindsay Clancy heard a male voice commanding her to kill her three children and herself. Defense witness Dr. Philip Resnick says Clancy delusionally believed she was morally right and lacked the capacity to stop.
9: Ms. Clancy had the psychotic, distorted belief that her children would be better off in heaven rather than being motherless.
8: Resnick diagnosed Clancy with bipolar 2 with severe depression and concluded she was in the throes of postpartum psychosis on the day of the killings. But in a tense moment on cross-examination, prosecutors pointed out Clancy's medical records never showed homicidal thoughts.
5: Fox's Brian Yenis. Carmelo Anthony's lawyers rest their case as they tried to get him a new trial. He's currently serving 35 years for killing Austin Metcalf at a track meet last year.
10: There is a whole lot of evidence that both prosecutors and the defense never wanted to be made public, and that's in part because of how volatile and divisive this case had become, and how for many it had become a proxy war over race. And this afternoon, the lead prosecutor in this case touched on that, Bill Wersky, when he said there were complaint calls, there were death threats, the most vile stuff from people on both sides. There were some very disturbing signs put around Collin County, more specifically Frisco, looking to exploit race and make it potentially more violent. If you're racist, you're going to find something in this case that confirms your beliefs. Both sides of this case felt like they could argue what their case was without introducing any of the character evidence that they had collected.
5: That is Fox's Garrett Tenney reporting. I'm Angelo Bavaro, and this is Fox News.
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23: Increasing clouds here through the overnight. Still pretty comfy. Overnight lows down around 60. Later on today, we're mostly cloudy. Just a few scattered showers. Then look for some thunderstorms by Saturday night. Look for a high around 80. Sunday, we cleared out. Mostly sunny. Highs in the low 80s. Monday, mostly sunny. A bit cooler with highs back in the upper 70s. I'm CBS 21 meteorologist Tom Russell.

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1: And happy to be with you tonight. We have another hour with our guest, Chris Fleming, who will take your calls and your questions. He's a paranormal investigator, a researcher, a medium. We've been talking a lot about ghosts, and I'm getting a lot of email questions coming in, like one from Michael, who said he is preparing for an early morning show. He said he's an old blind disc jockey, and he says sometimes he'll be at the radio station by himself, and he'll hear voices, whispers, female voices, which is kind of interesting. I think anyone that's worked the late night shift and you're the only one in the building kind of has that exact same feeling like Michael here, right? I wonder if there's something else here with me. I just can't see it right now. I get a lot of that. Sometimes I'm at a radio station building late at night and I wonder, because of all the different people that have passed through there, could there be something to this? Chris Fleming is our guest, and we're going to take some of your calls in this hour. Ghost stories, if you have an experience for yourself, or maybe you're just curious. One person emailed in and wanted to know if he ever sees pets. I thought that's a good question. So why don't you call in your questions, and I'll try to get through some of the email ones as well. Ryan Recker at coasttocoastam.com. We'll take your calls with Chris Fleming coming up after the break on Coast to Coast AM.
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1: And welcome back to Coast AM. I'm your host, Ryan Recker. Email from Gary, who was just talking about how fast this year is going by, much like Tim talking about his kids and saying it's just amazing how fast they grew up. I can't believe it's almost September now. Our guest here is paranormal investigator, researcher, and medium, Chris Fleming. Are you ready to take some calls, Chris?
7: Yes, let's do it.
1: I got all kinds of great email questions, too, but I want to try to get to some phone calls first. How about we go to the first-time caller line right off the bat, and this is in Tennessee. Gail, you're on Coast to Coast AM with Chris Fleming. Go ahead.
7: Hey, y'all.
8: Hi, Gail.
1: I love the start already, Gail. What's your question?
7: I was wondering if he knows about, you know, they say when you die in your afterlife that if you're old, you become like a young adult, and if you're like a child or some of these poor aborted babies in America, do they become like middle adults too, or are we babies and old people? And if we're old people, how do I need to dress to die? Do I need to be able to defend myself? Thank you.
8: Great question. That's easily answered. People need to remember that our consciousness, our soul, which comes from the source, okay, we're already intelligent. We're already an adult, so to speak, okay? But what is an adult? I mean, you could be 100,000 years old, right? You could have been created and had many lives or been around for a long period of time. When people pass away, okay, and they go to the other side, I've had many lives. You read the book, Brian Weiss, Many Lives, Many Masters. I've had regressions. I've seen some of my other lives. My name isn't Chris in my other lives. I look slightly different in the other lives. So what does my form look like when we go to the other side? Well, that's your choice and how you want to look. Most people on the other side, they don't want to look old. They don't want to look really young, okay? They choose in between the 20 and 30-year range. Most souls take that range because they feel comfortable with it, all right? When a child passes away and goes to the other side, their consciousness comes out of the vessel. They go through a transformation. They have their physical body. They go into a celestial body. The celestial body becomes their true high consciousness, becomes their true self. And in recognizing that true self, they realize that within this past life, they may have only lived 8 years or 20 years. And if someone else lived 80 years, okay, I lived 80 years, but other lives I've lived for 5 years, or I was only a baby and passed away. So your true consciousness goes to your higher self, which is not a child. Which, and we know this too, is when you've had children that are born start talking about their past life, whether they were a fighter pilot or whether they were some other person, another life. And then you check that and they did have another life. Same thing with spirits. But the question is that we as paranormal investigators deal with is sometimes, why are there children ghosts here? You know, why don't they just go over? Sometimes they're trapped, but a lot of times it's negative entities pretending to be children. Because there's investigators don't have that in discernment, or they don't know, may not know what questions to ask, so they can be manipulated by these tricksters.
1: Wow. Okay. Thank you for the call, Gail. Let's go to the wild card line, and Mary is in Ohio. You're on Coast to Coast AM. Go ahead.
9: Hello, you guys. Really great show tonight. I appreciate it very much. Two really quick stories and a question. My husband passed away. And I now have a beautiful granddaughter, and I'm feeding her a bottle, and I'm looking at her, and then I watch her eyes go up to the ceiling, and she mm-hmm. looks like she's following something. So I, of course, assume that's my husband. So I start showing her pictures of my husband, and I tell her that's your grandpa. So then she's gotten a little older, and we would be somewhere, and I'd say, is your grandpa here? And she would say, yes. And then I said, run over there and go say hi, Grandpa. So she did, and then she paused for a minute like she was listening, and then she ran at me full steam and gave me a giant hug. And then when she just started walking, she was in my house, and I'm following her, and I have a bust of the Virgin Mary, and she walked right towards it, picked it up, and I'm watching her look at it, and then all of a sudden she says, Mama. And then she kissed it. And I said, beautiful. Oh, my gosh. I said, beautiful. Penny, do you remember? This is Mother Mary. I said, do you remember her? And she said, yes. And I said, is she nice? And she says, oh, yes. And so my question is, he sees things. I mean, I have no idea how she knew that was Mary. But since she's so young and she does see things, do you think that will stay with her, or it's just because she's so young and she'll outgrow it?
8: That's a great question. Years ago, we had this conversation, me and a couple other counselors. And in discussing this, there are certain children that will grow into that, and they will have more abilities and utilize it their whole life, while some children, it will fade and it goes away. The question then relates is, why is it some children will continue this, some don't? Well, normally it has to do with whatever their path and destiny is. They may not need that. you have children, when we're born into this life, we still have some memories from the past life or from the other side, and we're able to see them. But as we start going through that 5 to 6 years, we start to realize more about this reality in this three-dimensional realm, and we start to gain our identity. We no longer pay attention to that stuff.
1: Okay. How about we go to Dylan on the wild card line? He's in Wisconsin. Dylan, you're on Coast to Coast AM. Go ahead.
10: Hey, this is Dylan. I've been listening for a long time. I really appreciate your guys' show and everything. And so my past life, I remember kind of being like a famous baseball player, but I can't really peg it, because by the time I turned 5, it kind of died off.
8: Yeah.
10: Like when I was younger, I remember up until when I turned 5, and then I just couldn't remember a whole lot of it after that.
8: Understood.
10: Does that kind of make sense to you guys?
8: Yeah, it totally makes sense. I mean, you look at what John Mack had done with children that have abductions and everything else. I've been a counselor 20 years, so I understand this. I've worked with children and kids that have had past lives or other ghosts, you know, telling them that they're dead and stuff like that. So what you're talking about is you start fading from that memory because you're distancing yourself and you're creating a brand new world, a brand new life for your soul. So a lot of that has to go away. But some people still have memories, dreams, fascinations, or interests from their previous life. What I would suggest you do, and it's really cool because I've had several done all the way going back to the 1990s, is seek out someone that does past life regression. Okay. But make sure they're legit and they've been doing it for a period of time. Okay. And then what happens is you go through that session, definitely record it, whether it's video or audio, make sure you got a recording, because even though you're going to tap into that, you're going to remember a lot of it. It's always nice to go back to the tape, because sometimes you'll forget some of those little things. And I find it fascinating, not only with myself, but other people that have done it. Because then you realize some of those traits from that other life, whether it's strengths or weaknesses you brought into this life that you need to work on, or you utilize those strengths in this life. So I think that's fascinating, because I played baseball for years and love baseball, that you've had that. And I think you owe it to yourself to go seek and find out who you were in that life. And then what you focus on is you focus on the strengths. And then also, if there was any weaknesses with that individual, if you find out about that person, is you work on those within this life. Because sometimes if we don't figure it out in the past life, we may need to figure it out in this life or the next life. So it's good to try to get that accomplished within this life.
1: All right, let's go west of the Rockies. And Mary Jane is in Washington State. Mary Jane, you're on Coast to Coast AM. Go ahead.
11: Hi there. Hello. I'm having
1: we got you. Go ahead.
11: Okay. In 1972, in November, I was flight flighted from Las Vegas Hospital to Loma Linda University Hospital. And I arrived around 1 in the morning. And at 6 or so in the morning, I was taken into a major surgery that lasted 5 or 6 hours. During the surgery, I died. Now, I'm up above, you know, on the second level, watching these doctors saying, well, she's gone. She's gone. The one major doctor said, no, let's continue working on her. She has children back in Vegas. And a baby girl. So they kept working on me. And finally they said, nope, there's nothing. She's gone. So they moved me to a gurney. Meanwhile, I'm watching them from up above.

0: and all kinds. I had a psychic healer in Vegas for the show people, and I was working as a waitress for Howard Hughes at the time. Anyway, I keep calling, and now there's only one left, and I can hear her and see her finishing up across the room, cleaning up and such. And so I'm begging her, please, nurse, please bring me some warm blankets and freeze them. But nothing happened, and I just finally cried out, Jesus, help me. And all of a sudden, this nurse comes over to the gurney, untucks the seat, and goes, lady, was that you? I heard something. Please, I got her. And she wanted me to move a finger. Okay, I got your left hand. Move a finger. I couldn't. She goes to the leg and hip that had been operated on. Okay, move a toe. Any toe.
1: Wow.
0: Finally, she goes to the left toe. She said, move a toe. And I pray, please, Lord, let me jiggle a toe. And I jiggled a toe, and she ran out of the room and called for the doctor.
1: Yeah, free will.
0: And they came and worked on me, and I came back.
2: I can't imagine.
1: That's amazing.
2: Oh, my goodness, Mary Jane.
1: You went through that. You used your free will to decide, I want to be back in my body. I want to be, help me be back in my body and move to prove to them I'm still here.
2: I can't imagine that. That seems, I think there was a Twilight Zone about that. Although the thought, I just don't know how often something like that happens. That's terrifying to think.
1: It happens a lot. There's a lot of cases like that. I can share one story real quick. Is I was sharing with you when I had my car accident, I would stop breathing at night. And then one night I open up my eyes and I'm in the void and I'm looking around and I'm like, where the heck am I? What am I doing? I'm in this black room floating in nothingness. And then I look down and I see this figure. I said, wait, there's a blurry figure there. What is that? And I go closer to it and I realize it's my body. And as I'm looking at my body, I'm like, oh my God, but how could that be me? I'm here, right? I'm like, this is me. No, that's my vessel. And I go, oh my God, I stopped breathing. So I'm yelling at my body, breathe, breathe, breathe. And all of a sudden my eyes open up on the body and its mouth opens up and I shoot back into the body. And as I shoot back in the body, I sit up gasping for air, that one breath of life and my body, and I'm back in my body and I start choking and I'm like, oh my God, I stopped breathing again. And I was in that thing. So I understand exactly what she was talking about. And you just seem so normal. There's no pain, answering your question before. There's no pain. It's like, it's truly you, but you're just not in your car. You're not in your vessel.
2: Well, she said she felt cold. So she can tell
1: that happens too.
2: Sensations like that.
1: And a lot happens. A lot of people too that have had anesthesia, when they go in, they get really cold, because when your temperature drops, you could die. I mean, they got to keep you warm. So she was still trying to get in and out of the body, but the body wasn't warm because it wasn't accepting the body yet. I mean, it wasn't accepting the soul. So it was cold because it had been cold for a period of time. So what she was feeling as she started to reconnect with the body was that coldness.
2: Wow. It's just hard for me to imagine. I mean, these nightmare scenarios of people, buried alive and the feeling of that, that's kind of similar in a way.
1: Yeah, well, I don't want to go down the Tales from the Crypt stories.
2: Let me read a couple of emails because I know we're going to go to break here soon, and maybe I can get through some of these. One person wanted to know, when they were sleeping on a friend's couch, they woke up and they were in this state where they were almost like completely frozen, paralysis.
1: Mm-hmm. Paralysis.
2: And they feel like there was some sort of battle going on, a guardian angel fight versus a demon. Do you ever hear about things like that?
1: All the time. Yeah, I had a couple of those as a kid, studied that with other investigators, and then we've also induced that using the Gateway program where we've gone out of the body and come back. So what happens is when you go to sleep at night, there's a lot of times you leave your body. You go travel. You go to spirit realm. You see loved ones. You see guides. But when you come back, a lot of that's filtered out. You don't remember it. Sometimes you do. Well, what happens during those soul travels as you come back, there's parasitic entities and other things that can follow you. So what can happen is when you're back in your body and you feel like you can't move, there's one of two things occurring. One is your soul's not fully in the body yet. It's like trying to start your car, but you're not in there yet with the key.
2: you know,
1: and it's not moving and it's not doing anything. Is you're not fully in the body yet. And that's based on the breath. It's like breathing in, breathing out. Once you start breathing,

0: again, then you can start moving the body. But fear skips in because you forget to do that and you're stuck and it's not moving. The second thing is that negative entities and parasites can sometimes follow you and they want to push you out of the body because they want to possess that vessel. They want to go into that vessel. What can happen mm-hmm. during that time is angels and guides can show up to try to say, no, you don't have permission to be in this vessel, because guides and angels can see from a higher dimension. They can see everything's going on that we don't always see.
1: Okay. Real quick, because I know we're going to break, another person emailed in and wanted to know if you ever see pets.
0: Yes, and to answer the question, absolutely. I've had 5 cats that have passed away, and I've had experiences with some of them after they passed away, not only seeing them, but also hearing their voice and capturing my mom's cat on recorder after it had passed away a week before.
1: Wow. Another person wanted to know, any siblings of yours ever have these experiences?
0: My sister has had some experiences. She almost died when I was a little kid. I had a dream about her dying 6 months before it happened. My mom rehearsed the dream with me, and then when it happened, I reacted correctly, saving her life.
1: Wow. Wow. Okay. We're going to take some more phone calls coming up after the break. If you have a question or a comment or an experience for Chris Fleming, give us a call now. We'll try to get through as many calls as we can. ChristopherFleming.com is the website, or if you want to email your questions, Ryan Recker at coasttocoastam.com. 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
1: We have so many people on the phone lines right now. I don't even know if we have a line open. It looks like we have a lot of calls for our guest here. And if you wanted to ask a question to Chris Fleming, this would be the time to do it. Maybe you can email me, ryanrecker@coasttocoastam.com. But once we start getting through some of these phone call questions and comments, a line will open up and you may be able to pop on there. In the next hour, we'll do open lines. So we can keep talking about this next hour, too. 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But if you have a question for Chris Fleming, I'll try to get through those and some of your email questions coming up. 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And there's a little share button, which is nice, too, because not everyone stays up late like we do. 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Or maybe you're hearing stories from Chris Fleming right now and you're thinking to yourself, that sounds like what someone told me about. 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All right, we'll continue with Chris Fleming. Your comments and questions next on Coast to Coast AM. 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
1: And welcome back to Coast to Coast AM. I'm Ryan Recker. If you want to email me, ryanrecker@coasttocoastam.com. I try to reply to emails during the break. Our guest here is Chris Fleming, and if you have a comment or question for him, We'll take some more of these calls in the next 20 minutes or so. Chris, are you ready to take a few more?
6: Yeah, I just want to say something real quick. Previously, you had a gentleman named Michael that was in the studio that was hearing voices. The one thing I want to share with people is if you sense ghosts around, whether it's in some place you work or some place in your home, and I know this from experience in the places that I live, the house I'm in now 20 years, and even the previous place, you have to set a rule, a precedent. So when I moved in here, I started having some ghost experiences. And I realized that these ghosts were from the land. They had been here for a period of time. So I said, listen, here's the rule. There can be no negative spirits, no evil spirits here. And I did cleansing and prayers. But any human spirits that are here, if you want to stay here, here's the rule. One, you have to protect the house. This is your house too. Two, you don't disturb me when I'm sleeping unless it's an emergency. Three, you protect my cats and anything else. Give me warnings to let me know. If we can agree to that, you can stay here comfortably. Over the years, I've had so many things happen with messages and strange things that have prevented me or protected me from situations. I've heard them, seen them. People that have been here have done the same thing. So that's what I tell people. Don't live in fear. Set a rule because it's now your home, but live comfortably, you know, respectfully. And if they can't, then you got to do a cleansing and get them out. But if you can do that, you'd be surprised how wonderful that works.
1: Yeah, and it's interesting, the one email from Michael, being that he is blind, you have the audible side of it that kind of takes over in that sense.
6: Correct.
1: And knowing that you're alone in a studio and you hear something, that's always a little bit of a fright. All right, let's take some more calls. In the wild card line, Josh is in Minnesota. Josh, you're on Coast to Coast AM with Chris Fleming. Go ahead.
7: Hey, Chris, it's Josh from Minnesota.
6: Hey, Josh.
7: I'm just wondering about this reoccurring dream I keep having. It's I get it every about 6 months to a year. It's always repeating, and it's me. I'm not an important person. I'm standing off on the sideline, and there and it's like it's kind of like Roman Empire times where somebody important is walking up these marble stairs, and me and all these other common people are standing on the sideline watching this Roman figure walk up these stairs. And at some points it's very vivid, and some points it's just, it's kind of dull. And I'm trying to figure out what this means. And I just, whenever I get this dream, I just get really like happy because I just, it's always good to have it, but it only comes every 6 months to a year. And
6: understood. It's a quantum memory that's recorded in your life force in your soul. And sometimes those will pop up, those memories, whether it's in the dream state, it could even be in the awakened state. Like I said regarding someone earlier, this is the best thing you can do, because I had a life as a Roman soldier with two other soldiers. We left. We got killed by Picts 2 months later in the forest. We got attacked by them. So what I would suggest to you, okay, because you keep having this, that means that there's something significant in that life that's carrying over into this life. So seek someone out to have a regression done, have it recorded, study it. Okay, what happens during the regression, you go back to that time period and who you were, and you start revealing details about who you were, about your life from the beginning to the end, or you focus on what is essentially important. And if the therapist is really good, what they'll do is they'll say, okay, let's go there and find out why you keep having this dream. What is there any unfinished business? Or is there anything that from that life that is essential for you to know within this life? Okay?
1: All right. Let's go to east of the Rockies. William is in Nashville, Tennessee. You're on Coast to Coast AM with Chris Fleming. Go ahead.
8: Yeah, I was just trying to find out, like, so there's like segments, a lot of segments. Like, I remember being born. I remember going to heaven. I didn't know kind of what that means. I remember everything like so well. Like, it's not even like it don't fade out.
6: That's really cool.
8: I'm just trying to, yeah. I mean,
6: so
8: I
6: what's your, like, your question? What do you want to know, or what do you, what are you searching for?
8: Reincarnation, pretty much.
6: Yeah,
8: like,
6: okay.
8: I mean, is it possible in past lives? I remember like three different things. Like I said, I remember going to heaven. I remember getting born. Yeah. Once the door opened up underneath me, I went down.
6: Yeah.
8: I remember kind of maybe being a soldier at one point, and like right. in Athens, Greece, where the temple.
6: There was a lot of wars like back then. Yep.
8: Right.
6: Yep.
8: Yeah, I don't remember that. Well, I didn't see that until actually recently. Like, it was 2018 or 2019 when I saw it. It was like deja vu. Like, I've been there.
6: Yeah. So, no, it's really cool. You know that, and yeah, that does happen, and you know that accumulates within our life force in representing who we are today. You know, we go through many stages. Every time we come here, it's a lesson. It's like going to school. We're building our soul from the source. The source took its consciousness, put it in these spiritual vessels, but gave us independent free will to go learn. And our whole goal is, like people say, what's the purpose? Well, the purpose is for us to elevate. And if we so choose to do so, to go back to the Creator with all this knowledge, but yet maintain our individual personality. And some of us have many lives. Some of us only have a few. Depends how far we want to go and what's important for that spiritual development. So you already recognize you've had several different lives. That's pretty cool.
1: All right. Let's go back to the wild card line. And Jim is in New Jersey. Jim, you're on Coast to Coast AM. Go ahead.
9: I was wondering, if, say, in a museum, if there are any Cro-Magnon or Neanderthal spirits roaming
6: Great
9: around
6: question.
9: Because their bones and tools are there, and if you were to get, like, an EVP from them, would it be nothing but, like, grunts and stuff, you know?
6: I went to the Science and Industry in Chicago. This was probably about 8 years ago. I brought my digital recorder. I had called beforehand, and I tried to get a private investigation. They wouldn't let me. But I asked them, when was the one day where it's really like kind of vacant? There's not many people there, and it was on a Tuesday. So I went on a Tuesday, and I remember I was walking through the Asia where there was figures of animals and stuff like that. And as I was walking through, I was trying to get some EVPs, and I did. I got several different EVPs. But one of the most amazing thing was, as I was walking through, a revelation hit me, a spiritual revelation. Like, oh, my God, look at all these animals that are stuffed. And I hear a voice say they were killed, that they were purposely killed and brought into these museums all over the world. So they were hunted down, killed, and brought. I said, oh, that's horrible. You know, they were taken out of their habitat. And I said, why? Why did they do this? And the voice on my recorder says, because man kills man. And as long as man kills man, they will always kill other animals without any consequences. And I was just like, oh, this is so disappointing, you know, depressing. When we consider that. So in his question to that is, I did go over to the Cro-Magnon era where they had it like that, but it was too noisy. There was a lot of kids that were there from the one group, but that's why I went to the Asia section. So I have not had that opportunity, but I would love to be able to go do that in that specific spot.
1: Very,
6: nobody else there. So no contamination is what we're looking at. No contamination.
1: Very interesting. Well, let's say someone here listening tonight, if you are someone that runs a museum or
6: would
1: have special access to this, how about ChristopherFleming.com? Have yourself reach out to Christopher here.
6: Please do.
1: ChristopherFleming.com. Yeah, maybe we can set something up. Let's go back to the wild card line. Brother Don is in Kent, Ohio. You're on Coast to Coast AM. Go ahead.
10: Oh, brothers Ryan and Chris, happy Sabbath.
6: You
10: know,
6: thank you.
10: Chris, I have a couple. I have a question and a couple comments. Now,
6: please
10: you
6: do.
10: Know, your mother was gifted, your grandmother. So, there's kind of like this generational possession there. Have you ever questioned the accuracy of what you've acquired from the Ouija board? And I want to read a comment here.
6: Yeah.
10: This is I grew up Roman Catholic. And this is Ecclesiastes 9, verse 5 and 6. For the living know that they shall die. But the dead know not anything. Neither is there a reward for them. Their memory is forgotten. Also, their
6: Correct.
10: Loves, their hatred, their envy is now perished. Neither is there any more portion forever in anything that is
6: Understand
10: done
6: that.
10: Under the sun. So
6: right.
10: it seems like death is final. And the New Testament, Hebrews 9, it says...
6: But it also says in Corinthians that you shall leave your terrestrial body and you now have a celestial body.
10: You say that's in Corinthians?
6: Yes, it is.
10: Okay, I'll have to check it. Well, I think that's dealing with angels.
6: No, not at all. Not at all. And it also says that the Holy Spirit can come to you and you will have these gifts and abilities. And that comes from Saul, became Paul, who was persecuting Christians. And Jesus turned him around and he went to go speak through Corinthians. It's amazing. Yeah, you need to read that. Not only that, Jesus also on the third day, He descended. Some people argue he went to hell. He didn't go to hell. He descended into the darkness. And in that darkness were all these souls that were in slumber, sleep, lost. And then for days they walked around the streets. And then they were ascended into heaven.
1: Okay. Let's take another call here. Wildcard line. Susan is in Arkansas. Susan, you're on Coast to Coast AM. Go ahead.
11: Hi. Thanks for taking my call. I had a question about... I went into a trance, and in this trance, I was this creature, if you will, tall and wispy, like white, but almost like a see-through white, like translucent, but definitely white. Anyways, when I came to where I guess I was supposed to go, there was four seats, and I took the fourth seat, and I heard a voice say, "It's about time. We've been waiting."
6: Wow. I'm going to share some of the... Were you in a white room? Was the room white at all or black?
11: I was staring at the TV.
6: Okay.
1: Okay.
6: Okay. And these beings were around you?
11: It was a white room.
6: Okay. Okay, no, that's good. There are these voids. I had this experience when we were doing Dead Famous. I went into an induced trance to try to contact Bing Crosby. All of a sudden, I'm in this white room, and there's chairs. And I see all these souls sitting down in the chairs, and I felt like I was not supposed to be there. And I was seeing souls come and go. And then all of a sudden, the spirit next to me appears, and I say, "Who are you?" He says, "I was the soul that was known as Bing Crosby, but I've had many lives and many names." And all of a sudden, I saw this like card deck, like just, you know, like time machine type thing, where you see all these different lives. You're like, look at all these people. This person, this soul was all these different people. And here I am asking him about just his incarnation as Bing Crosby. I felt so like I was lacking something. You know, I said, "Oh my God, I'm so embarrassed," you know? And I was seeing in this room with these tall, wispy white figures, okay, but it seems like they had these almost like not fishbowl heads, but they had these round, like ballish type heads, these beings, intelligent beings. They were responsible for these souls coming and going. So I'm wondering if she had that, she was in that space, that she witnessed that space where these souls come and go through many lives.
1: Okay. Thank you very much for the call. Let's try, how about back to the wild card line? And Karen is calling in from Paramount, California. Karen, you're on Coast to Coast AM. Go ahead.
12: Hi there. This is Karen calling from Paramount. I wrote down a question, and I'd just like to read it. I'd like to know how much control over digital devices and electronic transmission can these entities have, such as sending messages through different frequencies, so even if they are not heard, they might be read. And the second part, I wrote,
6: ITC,
12: if they are stuck here, how much impotence or force can they exert on this physical realm?
6: Very good question. Depends how much they learn to know and interact and at what stage they are consciously in between this realm or the next realm. But what you're discussing is instrumental transcommunication, ITC. Okay, and there's various forms of that. When you go EVP, reel-to-reel players, we got radios, we got electromagnetic detections, all those types of things. And it depends upon them, because remember, they're conscious energy. So they are energy. When you take a look at Tesla, you look at Einstein, they talk about, and Edison, they talk about waves. If you want to learn anything about the universe, talk about waves. We know with waves through the electromagnetic field that they can travel, right? The consciousness is also in the ether and can travel from one place to the next. You look at the global conscious experiment. You look at all these other experiments and things that we've done in the paranormal community regarding this type of stuff to make activations within lights, within frequencies, extra low frequencies, as well as static noise, light bulbs exploding, TVs. All these types of things, they're able to affect certain forms of electronics and communications. Why? Because energy flows through there, waves flow through there, and they are able to tap into that field within the ether, because that's all they are, is pure energy. So when they're energy, no longer a physical body, they recognize what's going on outside our visual spectrum in the electromagnetic spectrum. So they become very familiar with that. And once they're familiar with that, they're able to learn how to manipulate that.
1: Okay. Let's go to the first time caller line. And this is in Buffalo, New York. Old St. Brody, you're on Coast to Coast AM. Go ahead.
13: Peace, love, and blessings to everyone. Shabbat shalom to the elect and chosen. I've been meaning to call for the longest, and I have a near-death experience that I don't really like to tell people about, but I know we have the right crowd here.
6: Absolutely. We'd love to hear it, man. Share it with us.
1: Yep, but we only have about a minute, so go ahead.
13: All right. All right. A friend of mine and myself, we were taking a drive to a nearby city in spring of 1995, and we hit a patch of black ice and spun into the lane next to us where there was a truck coming doing about 55, 60 miles an hour. And the last thing I remember seeing, I was the passenger, and I looked out the passenger window, and here's the grill of the truck just screaming down on me. And all my brain said was, this is going to hurt. Then, boom, I wasn't in my body anymore. I was in a gray, cloudy world, and there was a black silhouette of a man in the cloud, and he said, I can take you now, but I choose not to. And, boom, I was back in the car.
6: Yep. That's
1: amazing.
6: Wild.
1: Thank you for sharing that. Okay,
6: thanks.
1: Traumatic experiences like that. That could happen sometimes, kind of knock you out and back in.
6: Oh, in and out, absolutely.
1: Wow. Okay. I want people to make sure they know how to reach you after the show because, wow, these last 2 hours went by so fast. ChristopherFleming.com, is that the best way?
6: Yeah, ChristopherFleming.com.
1: And you're on social media, I know. We're connected on Twitter now. What's your handle?
6: Chris Fleming Official. Christopher Fleming Official, I think.
1: Yeah, I think you're right. I had a great time talking to you. Thank you for all the comments, questions, all the callers here. I think you did a great job. We'll have to do it again soon, Chris. You're listening to Coast AM. We're going to open up the phone lines. It is a Friday night.
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0: New tariffs. I'm Deborah Valentine, Fox News. U.S.-Canada trade negotiations are suspended after talks broke off. President Trump's 50% tariffs on roughly $28 billion in Canadian goods took effect at midnight, with Canada promising retaliation. Fox's Marianne Rafferty reports.
21: President Donald Trump's import taxes will hit about 5% of what Canada ships to the United States every year. Now, that includes products that range from hockey sticks to tongue depressors. The country sold each other $880 billion worth of goods and services last year. The tariffs were initially supposed to kick in at 12:01 a.m. Wednesday, but President Trump extended the deadline for 3 days to allow talks to continue, but the two countries still could not reach an agreement in time.
0: Canadian Prime Minister Mark Carney vows dollar-for-dollar retaliation against Trump's 50% tariffs. Carney suspended trade negotiations with the U.S. on Friday, blaming unfair last-minute changes to Washington's proposed terms. President Trump traveling and rallying in South Carolina Friday night for Republican Senate candidate Senator Darlene Graham. The president urging the GOP vote and highlighting his administration's accomplishments.
22: If we lose, you're going to lose your border. 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You're going to lose everything that we've done. We've gotten the biggest tax cuts in history. Think about no tax on tips, no tax on Social Security for our seniors, no tax on overtime.
0: Senator Graham highlighting some of her priorities.
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0: Graham faces GOP Representative Ralph Norman Tuesday. 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
0: A Texas court Friday slashed a $50 million judgment that conspiracy theorist Alex Jones was ordered to pay to families of the 2012 Sandy Hook Elementary School massacre to $6 million.
24: The judgment was over the InfoWar founder's public pronouncements that one of the deadliest mass shootings in the United States was a hoax. The Texas appellate court decision to reduce it to about $6 million was unanimous. It has no bearing on a separate $1 billion plus judgment against Jones in Connecticut. The punishing financial verdicts forced Jones into bankruptcy and forced him to leave the InfoWars platform. Gary Baumgarten, Fox News.
0: Federal investigators have retrieved some important information from the plane and helicopter that were involved in a deadly collision at a small airport in Pennsylvania on Wednesday night.
25: Investigators pulled electronic storage devices from the two aircraft that collided at the airport in Carlisle, Pennsylvania.
26: We were able to get data cards off both the Cessna 150 and the helicopter, so that is very good news from a data standpoint.
25: The NTSB's investigator in charge, Aaron McCarter, told reporters neither aircraft was required to have black boxes like airlines to record flight data and audio.
26: Fingers are crossed that we are able to do a download.
25: McCarter says the helicopter was on a training mission with two state police pilots and not on the runway when the plane plane struck the chopper's tail. That sent both aircraft plummeting to the ground in pieces, killing the Cessna pilot Paul William Sokolowski and injuring the two state troopers. Carmen Roberts, Fox News.
0: Pennsylvania's Governor Josh Shapiro identified the two helicopter pilots injured as Corporal Bryce Corman and Trooper Jason Mills. He said on Thursday that Corman is out of the hospital and that Mills was recovering with a good prognosis. I'm Deborah Valentine. This is Fox News.
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8: Increasing clouds here through the overnight. Still pretty comfy. Overnight lows down around 60. Later on today, we're mostly cloudy. Just a few scattered showers. Then look for some thunderstorms by Saturday night. Look for a high around 80. Sunday, we cleared out. Mostly sunny, highs in the low 80s. Monday, mostly sunny, a bit cooler with highs back in the upper 70s. I'm CBS 21 meteorologist Tom Russell.

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1: I thought we had a great first couple of hours to the show, and we still have another 2 hours since it's a Friday night. It is open lines, so we want to talk about the things you want to talk about. What's on your mind? What happened this week? Anything stand out? You have any experiences you want to share? And it's a wide variety of things we can talk about on a night like this. And that's why I enjoy open lines. Sometimes you'll just open things up and then we'll take a completely different direction to the show. As soon as we hear something that sounds so outrageous that people would think no one has ever experienced this, well, you better believe there are people listening right now that have experienced the things you've experienced. And they'll also back you up and share some of those experiences. Feel free to give us a call. I think the phone lines may actually be full to start open lines. But as soon as we start to get through some of these phone calls, it'll open up a line for you. If you want to email me, ryanrecker@coasttocoastam.com is the email address. I do like seeing those. I try to respond to emails during the break. And I will try to get to as many of the email questions and comments as I can. Coming up on Coast to Coast AM.
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1: And welcome back to Coast AM. I'm Ryan Recker. If you want to email me, ryanrecker@coasttocoastam.com. I try to reply to those during the break. It is a Friday night. We do have open lines, and I would like to hear from you. So how about we go straight to it? Let's start with... How about we go to Brent from Wisconsin? Brent, you're on Coast to Coast AM. Good to have you on. What's going on?
6: Hi, Ryan. Thanks for talking to me.
1: So what's up?
6: Hey, I really appreciate you saying that there was outrageous things happening. And if you have a story that you need to share, there's other people that have definitely had the same thing. And I hope that's true, because I think I'm being abused by a ghost in my house. It started really, really simply with like weird movements at night. But now I think it's getting more aggressive. And I think, to be honest with you, the ghost has started to sexually assault me.
1: When you say abuse, you believe physical touch is going on. I think when sometimes people hear that, they think the ghosts are harassing them. What makes you think that it's touching you? Like, what's the? Because I'm going to ask this in a serious way, and I got to be honest, Brent. I'm going to tread carefully here because sometimes I don't know. So, what makes you believe that's happening?
6: I feel. Sometimes when I'm sleeping, I feel pressure in kind of inappropriate places. And sometimes I wake up with clothes removed.
1: Do you live alone?
6: Yeah, I do.
1: Okay. And how long have you lived alone for?
6: Just about 2 months.
1: Okay, so it's fairly new. Is this a new location you're living in?
6: Yeah.
1: Okay. Is it like an apartment complex, a home? Kind of give me an idea of the setting.
6: Yep, I have a new apartment.
1: Okay. So if you're new to living on your own, is it possible that you might be sleepwalking or doing some of these things, or this might be a really deep dream? Have you tried to eliminate some of those ideas?
6: I mean, those are certainly ideas that I can take into account. I just thought it was unlikely that that was happening because, like I said, things were like falling off shelves, like weird objects were moving around. So that's why I thought that it was a haunting.
1: Yeah. Okay. Well, Chris Fleming, we had on as a guest in the last couple of hours, and, you know, we talked about some of these things. Maybe you should try to lay down the ground rules of your place. Maybe just openly, if you believe there is something there that is doing this to you, just flat out say, this is off limits. Try it tonight. I mean, before you go to bed, say, this is off limits. We're not doing this. This is not welcome. And maybe that can help change the feelings that are going on. Brent, I tell you what, for the first caller on open lines, you did absolutely test that theory when it comes to, I bet someone else has experienced that. I guess we're going to find out tonight during open lines if anyone else has experienced something similar. Thank you very much for the call. I wasn't expecting to get such a unique call right off the bat, honestly. That is a first for me. Let's go back to the wild card line, and Mark is in Las Vegas. Mark, you're on Coast to Coast AM. Go ahead.
7: Oh, Ryan. Thanks. It's been a while since I called in. I'm really happy to get to talk to you. Anyway, what I wanted to talk about was quite a few years back, my father bought this van, a GMC van, and he really loved the van. It was really nice. And anyway, the one day I was over at his house, and he was really frustrated and upset, and he said he couldn't find the interior light switch, and that was located in the middle of the dashboard, in the upper part of the dashboard. And it was there, and then it wasn't, you know. Now, at the time, he was in really bad health, and he was taking a lot of pain meds, still being active, but he was, taking a lot of meds. So I thought, maybe he was confused. But I still helped him look for it, and I couldn't find it either. I mean, we were like feeling all over the dash, looking everywhere. It just wasn't there. And, it was just for turning the interior lights off if you had the doors open and you wanted the lights to be off. And, he died, not long after that. And, I wound up, taking over the van. And, the one day, it was, quite a while after that. I was going into town, and I just happened to accidentally see the switch. It was right there in the middle of the dash, in the upper part of the dash. I was like,
1: "Where was that before?"
7: Pardon me.
1: Where was that before? It just showed up out of nowhere.
7: Yeah, it was. It was like not there at all. Like when he first bought the van, it was there. And then, but I didn't know about it, you know. And but then I was over his place that one day, and he couldn't find it, and I couldn't find it. And, I mean, we really looked thoroughly. It just was not there, you know. Right. And so, and of course, he was really confused and frustrated and, you know, he just couldn't. You know, I guess that would be frustrating, you know.
1: Well, and do you think he was playing a trick on you? Do you think that, you know, after you inherit this van after the fact and it starts to show up, it's kind of one last little gag?
7: Oh, geez. I mean, like if he was, I saw it by accident and it was easy to see. I mean, like we would have seen, felt it or seen it easily. It was located in a really visible, easy spot, you know, when I finally saw it, and it worked and everything. And but as far as him playing a joke on me, I mean, he did like to tease and all that. Him and my uncles, they all did, you know. But I mean, how I don't know how he would have been able to make it reappear.
1: Stranger things have happened,
7: like,
1: I guess.
7: I mean, that's a good question that you asked me, but I never thought of that. But I don't know.
1: All right.
7: I really don't know what caused all that. I just don't know.
1: Who knows? Well, thank you, Mark, for the call. I appreciate that. I feel like that happens quite frequently with me and my wife, where she'll say, can you go look for this downstairs in the pantry, or can you find this pan? It's right there. How can you not see it? This happens to me all the time. And then immediately when my wife shows up, it magically appears right in front of my face. This sounds exactly similar, except your friend probably would have laughed while my wife would yell at me. Let's go back to the phone lines. And how about the international line? And Don is in Alberta, Canada. Don, you're on Coast to Coast AM. Go ahead.
8: Hi, Ryan. I got two comments before I get to what I wanted to talk about. Is you have to, when you can't find something, you have to shift back and change your state of consciousness. Like, you can go, I've seen it 100 times where people go look for something and nobody can find it, right? And then you go back like a week or two later because your consciousness has shifted. Now all of a sudden you can find what you're looking for. The other thing,
1: isn't that something?
8: A long time ago, you talked about migraine headaches. You got to stay away from the processed seed oils. That's the one thing that messes me up every time. Is you can go onto YouTube. There's 100 videos on there about processed seed oils, and they're absolutely toxic. And if they're overheated, they're even more toxic, and they will give you a migraine headache, and they will make you sick, so sick that you think you're going to die. So I don't even do salad dressing anymore. I just stay away from all of it. Anyway, getting back on topic, the advice is for your listeners as well, is way back in the beginning of time, I read a book by a gentleman called Lao Tsang Rampa. You can still get his books, and somebody's put up a website for him. But he was a Tibetan monk, and one of the things that, because he talked about astral projection, soul travel, all this other stuff, which I was, and there's Elvis Presley. He could do it since he was a kid, and his mom told him not to say anything to anybody about it. But anyway, people don't understand their potential. Like in the Tibetan monk guy, Lao Tsang Rampa, he talked about you can move objects. It's just an effortless effort, right? It takes more energy to snap your fingers down here on the physical plane. And so I worked on it, and I finally got it after 7 years. But I realized what the problem is. You can never have one stupid thought. When I first caught it, like everything was flying around the room like there was a poltergeist in there. And then later, as I was going back to base, one car makes a stupid move and all of a sudden it's flying off the road into the ditch. It was wintertime.
1: Yeah.
8: And then the next day, the same thing. So I decided at that point to let it go because I realized I have to reprogram my mind to never have a stupid thought. But when you're dealing with energy, I would really like to talk to your past guests.
1: Well,

0: like every like pictures flying off the wall, furniture moving. It was just unbelievable the first time I finally got it. But then as I was because I kept it for 2 days and then I let it go. But I was throwing cars off the road. Like every time I'd say, oh, that guy's an idiot, blah, blah, blah. And all of a sudden, boof, he's off up in the ditch. The guy ended up in the snowbank as well. But the thing is the energy, you can feel it leaving. As fast as you have the thought, it comes down, goes through your heart center. That was the one thing that he didn't put in the book. It doesn't come from your brain. That's the thing that rattles around inside your head. It comes from your heart center, but that's your soul. That's the essence of your being. Just like you can you can shut down somebody's energy field. It's quite common. The guys that do karate, jiu-jitsu, and all that, they talk about shutting down the opponent's energy field, and that's what they try to do. But the energy comes from the heart center. But each one of us, each person as a soul, has the ability to do it. Before, when I would run into entities that were hanging around, I would go grab onto them and either take them up to a higher frequency, or I take them, I just know it by frequency, but there's a river, you can just dump them in there, and the stream of life takes care of them, or whatever you want to call it.
1: Yeah.
0: Okay. I identify things by...
1: I got to go back to asking you more questions about this process. So, when you were training yourself to do this, what were you doing to train yourself?
0: I'm trying to figure out, basically I would, because when I was younger and we had friends, we could roll pencils around a desk or whatever, but it was unreliable, unpredictable. So you couldn't really, it wasn't something you could turn off and on, like the headlights on your car or start your car. Like you expect it to work when you put the keys in the ignition. But basically we could roll pencils around. Sometimes it worked, sometimes it didn't, but we were trying to use our mind. And when I found out it actually comes from, if you want to do this, because they could lift stones, do all kinds of stuff, it comes from your heart center. But
1: he
0: is a better instruction manual. So I don't know. I'm trying to figure out if you keep focusing on it. Like I've been trying to open up my third eye. I can see everything but what's in front of me. And I haven't got it yet. And I've been working on the frequency and the vibration and everything. Because I really want to be able to open up. I don't know if you know, but there's people that can naturally see all the energy fields of everything around. But I found out they have two cones in their eyes. Like each eye has two cones, and your third eye has just as many neural receptors as your regular eye does. The people that have two cones in their eyes, they can see all the energy fields around everything. They'll know what you're going to do before you're going to do it.
1: That's something else, Don. I got to tell you, thank you very much for the call, but that's very fascinating in thoughts that you can move stuff. I tried to teach my kids how to wiggle their ears, and I didn't know if that was hereditary, and I remember trying to teach myself how to wiggle my ears on a long car ride, and eventually I was able to figure out the muscle and do it. I didn't know if it was a concentration thing, kind of like you're trying to learn a new muscle movement. Well, I see a name pop up on here, and it's a voice I haven't heard in a long time. In the wild card line, Big Al from St. Louis, Missouri. Could it be Big Al?
2: Have what he's having.
1: Big Al. Of course it's Big Al. How are you, sir?
2: I'm doing great. Hey, just wanted to say hey, and still cancer-free. Thank you, God.
1: Love hearing that. And I see your updates on Twitter, too, so it's always encouraging to see that.
2: We've known each other a long time. You know I lost Jeannie to cancer.
1: Right. And she was an angel.
2: We had a ghost in the house when we were married, and the ghost would move stuff, turn on the hall light when we're laying in bed. There's no way that can happen. And he loved her. And the person in the past was a man. He loved her. And she said, honey, did you say you were home last night? I'm like, no. No. And she goes, I swear to God, I heard you say, honey, I'm home. I'm like, no, that's the ghost. So finally, he kept messing, and she got mad. And she goes, now listen here. You can stay here, but you better stop it. And I mean it. You better knock it off, or you're done. I'll get somebody in here to get you out of here. Now knock it off.

0: was it?
1: That was it. You have to, you know what? I like the threatening tone. She meant business. I loved hearing that. And it was good hearing your voice again, Big Al. Wow, that is so cool to see a name that used to call into my late night talk show when I was in St. Louis. Very good guy there. All right, it is open lines, and we are taking your calls. And these open lines are filling as fast as they're opening up. So if you call in and you hear a busy signal, try calling back. But I think the international line may be open right now. We'll take some more of your calls coming up. If you want to email me, RyanRecker@coasttocoastam.com. I love Friday nights. I love open lines. And we've heard some interesting stories so far. Maybe you have one to share on Coast to Coast AM. Don't go anywhere.

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1: A lot of great calls already, and we're just at the start of the open lines. If you have a story for us, there's been a couple of interesting ones that came through so far. And I like the stories about people who say they have scared ghosts away from their home by telling them to leave. And you know what? I like that. And maybe those are the type of stories we need too, how to get rid of these things. If you've had experience getting rid of them, maybe you can call and tell us about that. If you want to email me, Ryan Recker at coasttocoastam.com. I had someone email me about Labor Day being the end of the summer. They are so right. I remember when I was growing up, it was always Labor Day weekend, right before you had to go back to school. Monday was off because of the holiday, went back on the Tuesday. Parents would let you stay up late, watch the Jerry Lewis telethon, and you would stay up as long as you could. If you could catch Carrot Top, you got lucky. But normally the comedians weren't always the best at like 2 a.m. And then at the end of the telethon, Jerry Lewis would sing his famous song, You'll Never Walk Alone. He'd start crying. He was always looked like he was sweaty. And I remember crying with Jerry Lewis thinking, the summer's over. I've wasted it. I could have played more street hockey. I could have played more video games. I could have done this. I could have done that. And I'm crying with Jerry Lewis knowing that it's back to school in a day and the summer was over. So thank you for the email comments on that. Open lines are exactly that. If you want to call in now, I think we may have a couple of lines open. It's hard to tell because they've been filling up so fast. Call in now. We can start taking those and getting those ready to go. Become an insider, too. If you're an insider, you get all the shows right on your phone, your app. You can listen to them in the car. You can listen to them on your computer if you're by a desk. You have years worth of downloadable podcasts, years worth of audio streaming. You got the vault. You got the classic shows. You got the new shows. You got the original articles. You can search by topic and host. There's a lot you can do. And it's all if you become an insider. Coasttocoastam.com. You can find how to do that right on the homepage. There's a link to it. And the process is simple. All right. We'll take some more of your calls. The open lines continue on Coast to Coast AM. Don't go anywhere.
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1: 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I'm Ryan Recker. 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On Fridays, we have open lines, which means we open things up to what you want to talk about, maybe your experiences, your stories. Let's go to the first time caller line. And Gary is in Galloway, New Jersey. Gary, you're on Coast to Coast AM. Go ahead.
5: Yeah, hi. There's one thing that puzzles me. Your guest, Christopher Fleming, he experienced life after death, and he says there's reincarnation. But now, the book written by Betty Eady, which most of it I read, she also experienced life after death, and she said there's no reincarnation. And also, the Bible says there's no reincarnation. So I'm really puzzled.
1: Different people have different beliefs in how this is handled. And I think that when you come at it, you may have one belief system and you'll be willing to defend it. You'll have your belief system. You're willing to defend it. I think a lot of times we just don't know what the right answer is because there's really no way to tell.
5: Christopher Fleming, both Christopher Fleming and Betty Eady, they both experience life after death. So they have firsthand knowledge. But mm-hmm. one says there's only one life, and Christopher says that there's reincarnation.
1: Mm-hmm. So conflicting beliefs there, Gary. Thank you very much for the call. I find that, at least from my understanding, I think about myself as a person. I am a Christian. I am a Bible believer. And I think about, okay, if it were me, would I want to be able to enjoy the benefits of heaven? Or would I want to be kind of stuck in this void? And the void doesn't sound appealing to me, honestly. It really doesn't. But I think Christopher's point was there may be some crossover in the sense of what we may think of as heaven could be a void. So people have different beliefs. I get that. Just like a lot of people here listening tonight have different beliefs on things. Let's go east of the Rockies. And Thomas is calling in from Kentucky. Thomas, you're on Coast to Coast AM. Go ahead. Thomas, are you there? It's like I can hear the phone line, but no Thomas. Let's go west of the Rockies. And Karen is in Texas. Karen, you're on Coast to Coast AM. Go ahead.
6: Hi, Ryan. The first thing I want to say is you're spot on about Labor Day.
1: Mm-hmm. And what's that about Labor Day?
6: Yeah, exactly. You hit it on the nail. And is Karen Head the one that busted the watermelon on stage?
1: Gallagher with the watermelons. Yes. Okay.
6: Okay, I don't know if I remember Karen.
1: You know, Karen, okay. I don't know if you're on a speakerphone. Sometimes they come through a little bit echoey, and I have a hard time understanding. If you're on a speakerphone, can you pick it up on the regular main line?
6: I can try. My phone.
1: Okay. Let's give that a try real quick.
6: Is it better?
1: That is better. Yes. I can hear you much better, Karen. Okay, so go ahead with your comments.
6: Okay, so I moved into a home that I didn't know. The realtor didn't tell me. My neighbor told me that the guy that built the home, his wife and daughter, were killed in an automobile accident. And after we lived here a few years, it was after my husband would go to bed, it would be like somebody was just pushing on the kitchen door outside. It's the door that comes in from the garage. And it was every night. And I hate it. I told my sister, I can't take it. I don't know what it is. There's no one there. And she said, tell it to stop. And so I did, and it stopped. And like a year later, it did it again one night. And I said, no, don't start that again. And it stopped immediately when I said that.
1: So you're saying it sounded like someone was pushing the garage door?
6: No, it's not a garage door. It's a garage. It's a door in the garage that goes into the kitchen.
1: Oh, gotcha. Like, okay, so kind of like I know what you mean.
6: It would be locked every night, and then it was just like somebody was pushing on it, and you could hear it, and it was just driving me crazy.
1: This door is not a shared door by any chance, is it? Or is it just a unique door to your garage?
6: It's just, yeah, it's you park in the garage, and then you can walk straight into the kitchen, like the back door, if you will.
1: Isn't that something?
6: Yeah.
1: Okay, do you think that they should disclose those things? If you're a realtor and you believe the house may have weird quirks like that, should they disclose that before you buy a house?
6: Yes, they should have told me about his wife and daughter. And it's really strange because the daughter's room is always cold. Cold, cold, cold. Like my son would have 10 blankets and it would still be freezing in there. And I don't know what that is, but... first, I'm going to tell you about the UFO that I saw in 1975 when I was 12 years old. I was sitting on the front porch, and it just kind of swooped down. I saw it. It was octagon shaped. It had transparent lights around the sides and one in the middle, and it was so it was just gone. I thought when I saw it, I was like, oh, good. There was a grocery store across the street, a Piggly Wiggly. And I said, oh, it should be flying over Piggly Wiggly. But no, it was gone. I couldn't
1: see it. It's gone.
6: And then, and then when I was 14, I was on Lake Palestine in Texas with my parents. And we would fish at night sometimes. And there was a round white ball. It was, it was way up high. But what was so peculiar about it was going so fast.
1: And this was all in Texas when this you viewed these things?
6: Yes. Okay. And I know I've heard on this show that maybe sometimes aliens come to visit people that used to have aliens in the family. And I was like, oh, wow, weird. But, so I wanted to tell you those. Well, and I want to shout out to Ruthie real quick. We're about the same age. And when she calls in, I kind of... And when Connie Willis is on, we're about the same age. It's kind of like having a slumber party.
1: you're doing the slumber parties on Coast to Coast. Oh, thank you. Yeah. Thank you very much for the call, Karen. Appreciate it. Wouldn't that be an interesting a slumber party type of show where all the listeners, we get into our pajamas and we kind of do this slumber party type of night where we tell ghost stories, kind of like what we're doing right now, but a little bit more structured in a way. Maybe we'll have to remember that at some point in the future. I'll get the flashlight out. I'll make the studio dark, and we'll kind of play it from there. How about we go to the wild card line? And Lewis is in Pennsylvania. Lewis, you're on Coast to Coast AM. Go ahead.
7: Hello, Ryan. Great show. In June 1962, three men escaped from Alcatraz, just like D.B. Cooper, the men were ever found again. And that was it. Well, I always thought that too until about 2 weeks ago. I was talking to someone in a restaurant, and I was told that what really happened was these three men were apprehended by a small part of the government, small fraction of the government. They were taken into custody. They were told they were officially dead. The men were taken to a secluded place. They had their identities changed, their names changed. They had some slight plastic surgery.
1: Mm-hmm.
7: And then they went through extensive training on the surface. Not reality. And then on July 20th, 1969, these three men landed on the moon.
1: You think they became astronauts from there?
7: I was told that about two weeks ago. Whether I believe it or not, it's a different story. But I'll tell you what.
1: See, this doesn't add up,
7: story.
1: Though. I mean, keep in mind, I lived in Ohio for a little while. My first job in radio was in Lima, and a little bit south was Wapakoneta, the home of Neil Armstrong. And they have the Air Space Museum there and a lot of great moments where it goes through Neil Armstrong's childhood. So if that theory is correct, that conspiracy theory, all of that was fabricated, and all the people that were eyewitness and people that went to school with him, people that knew the family, the Armstrongs, the childhood home, all those things would have been made up by the government in order for that conspiracy theory to work. And that's hard for me to believe.
7: Well, another part of the story is that whether the split is whether they actually landed on the moon. You know, the story I was told was that these three men were, you know, they went along with it because they didn't have a choice. And
1: why would the government pick them, the ones that escaped from Alcatraz to go to the moon? Why would they find them so uniquely qualified?
7: Because they were all expendable.
1: So if something bad happened, it wouldn't be a big
7: deal. They had them because they didn't want to go. They weren't going to go back inside, because as we all know, in 63, RFK shut Alcatraz down. He was the attorney general.
1: Mm-hmm.
7: So these men were.
1: Buzz Aldrin's still alive. Does Buzz Aldrin resemble any of the Alcatraz? I don't want you to get either. Well, does he resemble any of the three that have escaped Alcatraz?
7: Well, I saw a photograph, and there is a slight resemblance to all three of them.
1: Is that right? Okay, I've never kind of lined up the three.
7: I learned this all at a Mexican restaurant eating refried beans and rice in a burrito, and I was told this by the waitress. So
1: the waitress told you these stories?
7: The waitress told me this.
1: You got a very vocal waitress.
7: You made my day.
1: Okay, that's an interesting story to share as a waitress, Lewis. I don't know. I don't think a waitress has ever told me any story similar to that, other than the story of we're out of this, and here's why we're out of this item. That's the closest I've received a story from a waitress. Thank you very much for the call. Yeah, that's an interesting thought. Okay, so that's a pretty outrageous conspiracy theory. Maybe you're listening here and you've heard some interesting conspiracy theories. I don't know if you can top Lewis's. He was at a diner, a waitress came up and said the three men who escaped Alcatraz were intercepted by the government, went through some sort of cosmetic surgery, were trained through NASA to go land on the moon. And of course, you're talking about Neil Armstrong, Buzz Aldrin included in that. So you're telling me the escaped Alcatraz prisoners. Listen, if you have a conspiracy theory that you can top Lewis's that he heard from a waitress, then feel free to call us tonight, because that's what open lines are all about. Let's go back to the wild card line, and Jimmy is in Raleigh, North Carolina. You're on Coast to Coast AM. Go ahead, Jimmy.
8: Ryan, I have some thoughts about the Akashic Records. I don't expect you to have an answer, and I hope that you can pass on to other hosts at Coast to Coast to ask future guests ahead of time. I don't expect them to have answer right off the bat either. So here are my questions. Some people say that on the other side, they can learn anything they want through the Akashic Records. And the way they explain it is we can experience anything that anyone have in their past life lived through, and feel it firsthand experience. But I don't. I see a lot of conflicting ideas also described too. Let's say,
1: okay, so
8: if we can access our own Akashic record, including past life regression, hypnosis, like that, then why do we reincarnate here with our memory wiped clean every time? And that's one I don't expect your answer. The other is also, if we can access and learn from exemplary people, Akashic Records, wouldn't it be easier for us to advance ourselves learn from Buddha or Jesus' life experience. They don't need those experiences anymore, and I don't think they care if we learn from them, because they do share their enlightenment ideas afterwards. Of course, there are some private information they don't want to share, and perhaps the Akashic Record could be edited somewhat so that we don't experience those, but we can learn from them. Mm. Then why can't we access their Akashic Records to evolve our spirit, our soul?
1: Well, it sounds like, would they be censored? And I'm trying to remember, because I've spoken to guests in the past, and I'm trying to recall if they had an answer for that. I think when people go to them, a lot of times what they're asking are personal questions, and it seems like whoever's accessing, or they're channeling through them to try to get an answer, they almost understand that sometimes it would be to our benefit not to answer. So they may not be able to give us the answer, even though they have it. Could that be it? But again, I'm not an expert on it. But Jimmy, thank you very much for the call. All right. We had a fantastic conspiracy theory from Lewis in Pennsylvania that he heard from a waitress at a diner about how the three that escaped Alcatraz then joined the Apollo program and became the three of Apollo 11 that manned that historic space flight to the moon and landed. If you have a conspiracy theory you think you can beat Lewis's, feel free to give us a call. We have one more hour of open lines. I look forward to it. If you want to email me, Ryan Recker at coasttocoastam.com. Don't go anywhere.

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5: Deal. I'm Angelo Bavaro. Fox News Canada is vowing retaliation against President Trump's 50% tariffs after trade talks fell through late Friday.
6: President Donald Trump's import taxes will hit about 5% of what Canada ships to the United States every year. Now, that includes products that range from hockey sticks to tongue depressors. The countries sold each other $880 billion worth of goods and services last year. The tariffs were initially supposed to kick in at 12:01 a.m. Wednesday, but President Trump extended the deadline for 3 days to allow talks to continue, but the two countries still could not reach an agreement in time.
5: That is Fox's Marion Rafferty. Canadian Prime Minister Mark Carney suspended those trade negotiations with the U.S., blaming unfair last-minute changes to Washington's proposed terms. He says Canada will match tariffs dollar for dollar. The Supreme Court ruled Friday the White House can continue construction on that new ballroom.
7: That order from the Chief Justice came just hours before a lower court decision would have kicked in, forcing a halt to much of the construction on the ballroom complex. The president reacting to today's order, saying he is grateful for the decision and adding that construction is under budget and ahead of schedule. So for now, that 2-1 lower court decision against the administration is on hold. According to today's order from Roberts, that is the status quo until either he or the Fuller Court takes further action. That could include anything from upholding the lower court decision, meaning portions of the project would be halted, to granting a longer term stay that would fully allow construction to continue.
5: Fox's Shannon Bream. ICE is now considering shifting to a so-called find and arrest posture of Haitian nationals after giving them several weeks to turn themselves in. It follows a Supreme Court ruling that allowed the termination of temporary protected status. 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
5: A court cuts the $50 million judgment against Alex Jones over falsely labeling the Sandy Hook killings a hoax. Fox's Gary Baumgarten with those details.
8: The judgment was over the InfoWar founder's public pronouncements that one of the deadliest mass shootings in the United States was a hoax. The Texas appellate court decision to reduce it to about $6 million was unanimous. It has no bearing on a separate $1 billion plus judgment against Jones in Connecticut. The punishing financial verdicts forced Jones into bankruptcy and forced him to leave the InfoWars platform. Gary Baumgarten, Fox News.
5: The defense has rested in the trial of a Massachusetts mother accused of strangling her three children. Lawyers for Lindsay Clancy argue she was experiencing postpartum psychosis, while prosecutors say her actions were deliberate.
9: A leading expert in filicides, cases where parents kill their children, testified Lindsay Clancy heard a male voice commanding her to kill her three children and herself. Defense witness Dr. Philip Resnick says Clancy delusionally believed she was morally right and lacked the capacity to stop.
10: Ms. Clancy had the dichotic, distorted belief that her children would be better off in heaven rather than being motherless.
9: Resnick diagnosed Clancy with bipolar 2 with severe depression and concluded she was in the throes of postpartum psychosis on the day of the killings. But in a tense moment on cross-examination, prosecutors pointed out Clancy's medical records never showed homicidal thoughts.
5: That is Fox's Brian Yenis reporting. Prosecutors argued that Clancy only ever recorded suicidal thoughts, not homicidal ones, and brought in their own psychiatrist who said he found no indication of psychosis. I'm Angelo Bavaro, and this is Fox News.
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18: Increasing clouds here through the overnight. Still pretty comfy. Overnight lows down around 60. Later on today, we're mostly cloudy. Just a few scattered showers. Then look for some thunderstorms by Saturday night. Look for a high around 80. Sunday, we cleared out. Mostly sunny. Highs in the low 80s. Monday, mostly sunny. A bit cooler with highs back in the upper 70s. I'm CBS 21 meteorologist Tom Russell.

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1: And if you want to email me, I do have the emails up here. Ryan Recker at coasttocoastam.com is my email address. And it is open lines. We have another hour here of open lines and an hour of open lines. So give us a call. We have a couple people lined up and I'm looking at some of the topics here. There's some really interesting ones. And maybe you have a story you want to share, an experience. Maybe you have a question, a comment, whatever it may be. And I was looking at the website, coasttocoastam.com. I saw this one story. If you don't go to the website, and you should probably make it a habit to check it out a few times a week at least. Every day would be nice, but a few times a week, and you get a new, fresh view of some of the different stories that are posted on there. And there's one on there that of a masked man chasing people in Philadelphia saying, quote, "Are you ready to die?" And the person's wearing this creepy mask, and he's caught on video, and it shows him chasing some people. It almost sounds like a hoax in a way, but the guy's been denied access to restaurants, businesses, because they're like, we don't want none of this nonsense that you're trying to bring in here. And thinking that it's Philadelphia, I'm surprised the guy is still alive. They don't mess around with people like this in Philadelphia. This is the city that threw batteries at Santa Claus during an NFL game. They don't mess around in Philadelphia. If they catch this guy, I think street justice will probably happen. So maybe you are that person that's posted on coasttocoastam.com and you're listening here tonight. I would encourage you to stop it immediately and just burn that mask. Make sure no one else sees it ever again and never do that. Not even once. Never do that. And if that is you, please call in. It's open lines. I'm Ryan Recker. We'll take some of your calls on Coast to Coast AM. Don't go anywhere.
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1: And welcome back to Coast AM. I'm Ryan Recker. Checking my emails during the break. Thank you for those. Ryan Recker at coasttocoastam.com. Let's take some more of your calls. It's open lines. We have the hour together. Let's get strange. All right. East of the Rockies, CJ is in Manhattan. CJ, you're on Coast to Coast AM. Go ahead.
6: Yes. I would like to know what this means about me. Two things that happened, a vision and a dream. 1998, I had a dream about the World Trade Center. I saw the Chrysler Building. I saw the Empire State Building and other buildings. And there was thick gray smoke all over Manhattan. Second day.
1: So this was 1998?
6: Right. 3 years before it happened. Second day, okay. A vision. I want to know what this means about me, both of them. We were out. This happened all at a mental institution, including the dream about the World Trade Center. Second thing, the vision. We were out getting away from security guard because we're not supposed to smoke cigarettes on ground. So we got away with cigarettes. We were laughing and joking, whatnot. I was sitting on a basement windowsill, and to my right, there was two colors, one gold, one green. Both of them giving off different types of colors, sparkling, like, you know, the sparklers that you play with on the 4th of July, the sparklers, and even black lights was coming off of it. So me growing up in a Christian background, I moved away from it, and I said that the devil appears as an angel of light. The devil appears as an angel of light. So I moved away. I scooted on the windowsill a couple of inches away from it, and I kept smoking. And looking back and smoke, it was still there. So after I finished my cigarette, moving my face away, turning my face away from it, it turned to two brown oval lights. I said, oh, no, it went away. I reached out to touch it. As I did, it disappeared on the grass. And I would like to know what if I know there's no guest there, but I want to know what does this mean? I've been trying to find out. From my mentor, who is dead now, and from somebody else, but they can't tell me what does this mean about me. Can you help me out?
1: Okay. I'm going to ask this, and something you mentioned there, and I just want to make sure I heard it correctly. You said you had these experiences, both of them. You said you were in a mental institute at the time?
6: Yes, and this never happened. It wasn't the medication. We weren't smoking marijuana.
1: Go ahead. Yeah, I was going to ask about the medication side of it. So, were you medicated at the time?
6: Yes.
1: But yeah.
6: This never
1: but
6: happened.
1: But you don't believe that's related. So, okay. Going back to the vision that you had in 1998, this is before the World Trade Center. Were you in New York at the time?
6: No, sir. The dream happened. I mean, the dream happened in 1998. The vision that I had happened 2000 and I think 19 or 20.
1: Okay. Going back, okay, you have these different things that are going on. Did anyone else witness these things that you saw on the windowsill?
6: I was sitting on the windowsill. It was the vision appeared on the grass. I looked at everybody,
1: outside,
6: and I was the only one seeing it. I said, do anybody else? I didn't say do anything, but I looked around, ain't nobody seen it. I kept seeing the thing. No one else saw it but me.
1: Yeah, CJ, that's one of those things I just cannot explain. Thank you very much for the call. I think our brains are very much weird and wired to sometimes put things together, sometimes see things, given some of the other circumstances around it. I would almost hope that someone else sees what I'm seeing. If that were me, I would think, please let there be another witness because I need them to also confirm we're seeing the same thing. And without someone else there, sometimes it could get a little bit tough to explain. I get that, though. Let's go to the first time caller line, and Derek is in Indiana. You're on Coast to Coast AM. Go ahead.
7: Hey, man. I'm Derek. I just appreciate you having me on. I just wanted to call in, and I've been listening for a little while, and I heard, I think it was like a Brent or something from Wisconsin. He called in earlier, mm-hmm. and he had shared his story, and that kind of just inspired me to speak about what has happened to me in my past. Mm-hmm. He had mentioned something about being like maybe like sexually assaulted by a ghost. And
1: yeah, he brings that up. So kind of going back to just kind of setting the stage from the previous caller in the last hour during Open Lines, he said that he moved into a new place. He was there about 2 months, and he said that he would have these experiences where it felt like the physical touch was there while he was, you know, in bed, and sometimes he'd wake up and articles of clothing would be gone, unexplained. So that kind of catching everyone else up here. So, Derek, you said... you heard that, and it made you call in.
7: Yeah, and it's kind of been happening for a while now, probably the last couple of years. I've been, just when I'm sleeping, I sleep in the same room as my sister, and we're living in an apartment. Like, it's an older apartment, so I think it might be haunted. It started out, I just been seeing some weird things. I've been hearing some weird things. Sometimes the lights would flicker a little bit. But then it started moving up towards like when I was in bed, and I just recently I've been waking up and I've had some pain, and pardon my language, but it's been in like the rectal area, and it's been sore. And I just after that Brent guy, he reached out, I just feel like it all made sense. And I'm like thinking now that I think my apartment's haunted and it might be a ghost that's been doing it.
1: All right. How long have you lived there?
7: I lived there for about probably most of my life, but it's just only started happening in the last couple of years.
1: Most of your life. Okay. So you said that you live with family. Is that right?
7: Yeah. Me and my sister live together.
1: Okay. So what about your parents in that case? If you lived there most of your life, what's the story with your parents?
7: My parents, they moved out by now. Me and my sister took it over. We've since then put them in a home.
1: Oh, I see what you mean. Okay, so this was the family apartment, but then since you've taken it over. Okay, has anyone else experienced anything inside of that apartment?
7: You know, my sister just calls me crazy and thinks that I'm just seeing stuff and saying stuff, and she don't believe me, and no, I tried telling my buddies, but none of them believe me neither.
1: All right, so you just basically would feel this after waking up in the morning. You never woke up to any pains in progress?
7: Yeah, no, not in progress. It's just the morning after. And initially, I was thinking that maybe it was some sort of medical condition, but everything's 10-4 down there, so I don't really know what's going on, to be honest with you. They didn't find nothing down there.
1: Okay. When did this start? Like, how long ago?
7: So the pain, the rectal pain, that's been more recent. That's been in the last couple, probably the last month or so. But it's just I've been seeing weird stuff for the last couple of years.
1: Okay, well, you know, just like Brent, who called in last hour, you can try to do the same thing. Kind of what Chris Fleming recommended. Just if you believe there's something in there and there's something crazy paranormal happening, just speak directly to it and tell it, get out of here. Get out. And I think that for whatever reason, that seems to clear out a lot of the problems. I don't know why it would be targeting you specifically for something like that, but give it a try, Derek, and maybe report back next time we have an open line, because I would be curious to see what happens. Thank you for your call. This is, and I'll just say this, and I'm just going to be honest with the listeners here. And when we do an open line, as a radio show host, as someone that has done a lot of live talk radio, sometimes your guard is always up and you're thinking to yourself, okay, is the person giving an honest account, or are they here in taking advantage of the open lines to pull your leg? I will say this, for the last couple of calls there, my radar has been on full blast in trying to, okay, let's listen here. We're going to give it a shot. And I'm not going to say either way when it comes to those calls what I believe is going on there, but I don't want

0: CNN, AP News, things like that. I contacted them all, and I told them all that there was going to be a large-scale disaster. Well, that was my heading, subject line prediction, large-scale disaster. And I remember Nostradamus and Nostradamus's predictions, how he would use quatrains. So I tried to be as eloquent as possible in my description of what I saw before I woke up from a dream. The email reads, on what day, I do not know. There is going to be a disaster where a building is going to collapse. Many women, many men, women, and children will be there. Many layers of this building will collapse. Mm-hmm. Buses and cars are smashed. Some survive and tell their story to cameras. Please do not dismiss this prediction.
1: Okay.
0: Now, that was on February 8th of 2026.
1: Okay. Yeah, we have seen some earthquakes, you know, in Mexico and such. There's been some pretty big ones. Is that what you think you're referring to?
0: Well, no, because sometime later, the United States of America attacked Iran.
1: Mm-hmm.
0: But there was one thing that I left out of my prediction. There was one thing that I didn't want to put in that prediction, mm-hmm. because it implicates a person.
1: Okay, probably best not to bring that up here. But did it become relevant after the fact? We'll just ask it that way.
0: When we attacked Iran, and we, you know, it was a whole lot of explosions and a lot of damage, and a lot of buildings were impacted by, you know, these bombs and rockets and missiles. So that led me to believe that my prediction on February 8th was a prediction of the Iran war. Now, again,
1: Drew, you know, I think some of these can kind of the prediction you gave, it seems somewhat generic in a way where it could apply to a lot of different things. Do you have any future predictions? Maybe if you want to give those out, this is a way to air it. Do you have any? Have you had any other future visions you want to share?
0: Recently, I don't want to. I'm trying, when I get my dreams, and I usually base my predictions off of my dreams, I get my dreams first, then I process those dreams, and sometimes that takes just hours, sometimes minutes. Others, you know, we're talking weeks before I even understand the dream, and any ramifications of the dream, to include but not limited to what could quite possibly happen on this earth, including other countries, but not just people in the United States of America.
1: Right. So I almost think you have to be a little bit more specific if people are going to, you know, look at those with any accuracy after the fact. And what was the last one you had that you may have had a little bit more details or pointed to something specific?
0: I would have to go back a couple of years in order to do that.
1: Mm-hmm.
0: Would that be possible with your time constraints?
1: No, well, we have to go to break, but you want to tell us, how about this? If you can tell me in 30 seconds, what prediction did you have that came true?
0: I invented, theoretically, a scientific principle that allows us to understand how things in the galaxy might work. That's a mathematical equation.
1: I see. Drew, thank you very much for the call. So Drew said, okay, he believes himself to be a prophet. It seems like the prediction, at least from what I'm gathering, may have been a little bit too generic for me to

take that any further. But I'm glad you called in, Drew. Feel free to give us a call. It's open lines. We have some open lines for you as we make it through the nights on Coast to Coast AM. Email me, Ryan Recker at coasttocoastam.com.

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1: I'm looking at some of the messages here coming in. One from Heather, who said, I lived in Lima for the past 4 years. The dude's theory regarding Alcatraz escapees sounds like the kind of noise you'd hear from Sydney, which is south of Wapakoneta, which is hilarious, if you know the area. I was down in, it's been a long time. There was a contestant from Sydney, was it Sydney, that was on So You Think You Can Dance. His name was Kent Boyd, and the family lived down there. So they would have watch parties, and we would drive down there for it. It was actually a lot of fun working in the media when you had a local contestant on a popular reality show like So You Think You Can Dance, even though that's a whole different world for me because I'm pretty fly for a white guy, but I'm not a dancer. And being able to watch them as athletes perform, I got to see it close up. It was unbelievable how athletic those dancers are. So thank you for the call, Heather. Good to hear from you. By the way, if you are an emerging artist, the first Sunday of every month, George plays music selections from emerging artists. 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We like to hear it, and we like to highlight some of the great creative minds that listen to the show that are musically talented like that, right at coasttocoastam.com. All right, we have another 20 minutes or so of open lines. 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Call in now. We'll get some more of your calls on the open lines on Coast to Coast AM.
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1: And welcome back to Coast to Coast AM. I'm Ryan Recker. And if you want to email me, RyanRecker@coasttocoastam.com. Let's take some more of your calls. We have a little bit of time left in the show. It's open lines. So whatever you want to talk about, this would be the good time to call in. Let's go to the wild card line. And Aaron is in Fountain Valley, California. Aaron, you're on Coast to Coast AM. Go ahead.
7: Hey, Ryan, can you hear me?
1: I got you.
7: Well, I hope it's okay over there on the other side of Erie.
1: That's right.
7: You know, my question for you, my friend, is what about the earliest stories that scared you the most that you thought, okay, that couldn't be real, but that kind of creeps me out? And what do you tell your children?
1: Okay, thank you. Thank you for the call. Let me tell you, the thing that would creep me out the most were not ghost stories. It was unsolved mysteries. We would watch that as a family, and the theme song would come on. And you would watch these murders and the people that were out there hurting other people. And there was a lot of mystery in it. And they would show like a drawing of the suspect or a picture of the suspect. And it was dark outside. And I kept thinking, what if that person was watching this report through our window right now? I would get so scared watching unsolved mysteries. That is what got me. Thank you for the call. Let's go back to the wild card line. And Dorothy is in Alabama. Dorothy, you're on Coast to Coast AM. Go ahead.
8: Hi. It's all the paranormal stuff. I've always wondered, you know, stuff with psychics. If there's a really good one out there, you know, you'd think there would be one that would know where Nancy Guthrie is.
1: That's like the first thing anytime we have a psychic on the show, someone always calls and says, where's Nancy Guthrie? And, I've asked that question because the case has been open for so long. And normally the answer you get is it doesn't work like that. You can't necessarily pinpoint it directly. Or, you know, sometimes you'll ask, okay, buried treasure. Where's the buried treasure? Or where's this or where that? And they say it's not like a road map with, kind of like your GPS, where it'll take you to a specific location. They say it doesn't really work like that. So I'm guessing that's not an answer you want to hear when you're trying to get answers from a psychic, right?
8: Yeah, I've just always thought, you know, if they're like for real and they could, you know and hone in on something and really concentrate and think about it, if they're, you know, really good psychic, there should be one out there that would know things like, you know, help to find missing people.
1: Yeah. I don't know what the success rate of a psychic would need to be looked at as a highly successful one, meaning would you have to be right 25% of the time and give details that no one else would know 30% of the time? Is that a good success rate? That's a good question. I'm sure there may be some people listening here tonight that may have some sort of gift and they believe they have psychic ability that would be able to answer that question about Nancy Guthrie. So I just don't know. Thank you very much for the call, though. Let's go back to the wild card line. And Mike is in Fairbanks, Alaska. Mike, you're on Coast to Coast AM. Go ahead.
9: Hello, Ryan. Good evening. Thank you for taking my call, logging me in, buddy. Did you get that email or that footage of that UFO I took down in Sydney, Montana?
1: Right. I got your email, but I didn't get to watch the clip, the MP4 clip, but I did see your emails about it. So you took that video, you said?
9: Yes, I took that. I was actually filming the fireworks, visiting my family down in Sydney, Montana, which is far east, and noticed this red ball. First, you see that footage. It takes off to the southwest at an incredible speed and disappears at the end. But the other one, the main footage is a jellyfish looking UFO that does some really weird stuff. But I have more clips. But anyway, check that out. Check that out, Ryan. That's
1: all right. How often have you captured something like that on video?
9: That's first time.
1: Is that that's a first and only? Have you? Maybe
9: on a UFO. Oh yeah. Well, I saw that one, the flying wing over Catalina disappear with two of my buddies. We watched it disappear right in front of our eyes. That thing was amazing, but I didn't film that. But
1: what about So you did this in the continental United States. You live up in Alaska. You would think that would be prime area to witness things like this.
9: Oh, Alaska is. It's full of anomalies. I mean, it's incredible up here.
1: Have you ever witnessed anything there then?
9: Besides up on the mines, I mean, we have hundreds of encounters of Sasquatch up there. But as far as UFOs go, let me think. I know we have a pyramid. We found a pyramid. Our native adopted son, Ryan David, found a pyramid up there, and he showed it to me. And that's as far as I know. I know there's supposedly a pyramid under Mount McKinley. Anyway, yeah, you know, I wanted to give my condolences, Ryan, to the families of the crash victim up here. We had 8 more go down again on the West Coast. They're going to a Dew Line Defense Early Warning Site, I think. It's a military site. It was a military flight, charter flight. Cessna 446, which is one of the best planes ever made. And second attempt at landing, he didn't make it. So
1: that's
9: another
1: terrible
9: thing. And those Dew Line sites, those radars, there's 2 of them. You can only shut down one at a time. We know a electrician out of there, out of Cornelius's backyard there. His name was Pete Peters. He was the head of the generators there. He'd fly in and shut one down and leave the other one going there. He was only one of 2 electricians allowed to do that on the Dew Line. And he just flew the West Coast. That's all they do is they maintain them radars. And they've got 2 of them going at all times. And when they maintenance one and then, you know, than the other. They never, ever have a radar that's down. But, you know, I wanted to touch real quick on a few other things because I know you got some other callers. I want you to check out the footage they released of the drone that comes out of the parking structure after Charlie Kirk was shot. And I think, Ryan, that Charlie Kirk might have been shot by a DARPA smart bullet, that they have that technology 30 years ago. And then also, Ryan, I want you to look at the new Fat Photos satellite video of the B-52 crash at Edwards Air Force Base. Right when it crashes, just before that, it looks like 6 solar arrays flash, and then all of a sudden, the ground is like it explodes with dust. It's either dust or black smoke, and at the same time, you see the B-52 explode with the dust coming off, and then if you look just before the explosion, look to the right of the footage. This, you got to go to B-52 crash Edwards Air Force Base, and then go to Wikipedia, scroll down to accident, and that's where the new footage is. The satellite footage, I didn't know it existed, but it's pretty wild there. And also, I do have some good news. Ryan, incandescent bulbs are back. You can buy them.
1: I think I've seen those, too.
9: I went online I went online to buy 2 bulbs, Ryan. It was $1.95. I went, all right. I went to
1: they last so much longer.
9: You know, to buy it. I went to buy it. It was $16 shipping. I went,
1: oh, man. I know. Go find an Ace Hardware or something. All right. Thank you very much for the call. I appreciate it. And that's the thing. I have the LED light bulbs in my home. And every single LED light bulb I purchase, they lie about how long they last. They all say, oh, this will last 8 years. Oh, this will last 10 years. They last a year at best. Every time I've bought one of them, they always die way too early. And the claims, you're long past the time to take them back. There's no way you can prove when you got them. I am not a fan of them. Theoretically, I like the idea that they use less electricity and you get the same amount of light out of them. That's fine. But, man, they have a lot of broken promises on those packaging. Let's go to the first-time caller line, and Edward is in Florida. Edward, you're on Coast to Coast AM. Go ahead.
10: Yeah, Ryan, thank you for taking my call this weekend. I was on your screen. We're moving up, I think, to the big one in Southern California. You know, we had Colombia, Venezuela, Peru. And I saw this fungal storm. There's like all this weird stuff happening. And here in Florida, we haven't had anything since those 2 big storms a couple years ago. It's this phenomenon. I don't know. Maybe the end of time is coming up. They did predict that the end of time would come November 13th. I don't know if you saw that story.
1: Who did?
10: Yeah. Somebody predicted it years ago. or some, and I think it was like in the 60s, say, oh yeah, November 13, 2026 was the end time. So
1: I'll have to look up that one specifically, because you get a lot of those end time predictions. Of course, none of them have come true. But the California thing really is scary, because they are due for a big one. And man, that is going to be devastating when it happens, because it's a matter of when, not if. So you think, based on some of the different earthquakes we've seen in other places of the world, that it's working its way up?
10: Yeah. I mean, I think this year more than previous years, it's kind of heading, it's heading going from south to north. So,
1: right. Well, when was the last one? Was it
10: California?
1: Was it late 80s? Was the last big one in California? I'm trying to remember. Was it 92 maybe?
10: Oh, yeah. We had the World Series. Al Michaels is doing the World Series game. Remember that? Yeah. That was 89.
1: Sure. That was 89. That's right. And I know the building codes have definitely been improved. I know some of the buildings are more resilient to that. Here's part of the problem with this, Edward. Look what happened with the wildfires that went through on California, and they're still unable to rebuild on that land. And the codes and everything else that California, there's so much burden that even if you had the means to rebuild immediately, it's just the permitting and all these other aspects of it make it nearly impossible to restart your life. Now imagine a wide scale event on California. It would be so difficult for them to recover based on even the restrictions they have on rebuilding. I don't even want to imagine it, but we know it's going to happen at some point. Edward, thank you very much for the call. Let's go east of the Rockies. George is in Apollo, Pennsylvania. George, you're on Coast to Coast AM. Go ahead.
11: Card, I want you to change the page to the future. But tonight you'll not be the same after I tell you what I'm going to tell you.
1: Oh, good.
11: That
1: Let's
11: is,
1: hear it.
11: I am a scientist, a research within plastics, and you're probably using some of the plastics that I caused to form. But big thing is the UAP. Mm-hmm. It's unidentified flying. Well, we built with a mechanical engineer, PhD, an actual UPA motor that works, that'll go to the moon in 4 minutes.
1: Mm-hmm.
11: Now,
1: 4 minutes.
11: 4 minutes. We'll be able to 42-inch drone-like construct that picks up 700 pounds. Now, this can be designed to any size. If I can design it, it can wind up to a truck, which could pick up a large amount of ground and add in, also make it into other things. But with that information I gave you, I can get dirt from Illinois and take it to the moon and put it in a crater in 4 minutes, come back and get it. It wouldn't take me too long to terraform a crater on the moon with this concept, this UAP concept. It's true. You did it for proof of concept.
1: All right, hold on a second. I got to check this. So you said you can get it to the moon and back, meaning you can travel to the moon that fast, but you can actually stop, land, and drop off a payload and then make it back to Earth with this technology?
11: Right. That is the page changer. That's new. But today the world changed.
1: How do you do that? You have to explain it. What's the science behind moving that quick and stopping?
11: Because you are doing the other part of physics that isn't known, and we have to write it, and that is anti-gravity part of it, which is a gravity field. Actually, it's a transparent gravity field, and it's kick-started with electromagnetic, and it flips. In the new science, we would call the flip point of a magnetic field going into a gravity field. And then what happens, you have parallax is where the material doesn't disappear, but the axial spin of the materials are in parallel such that they are transparent, like a window pane. That is, you are in parallax with materials in parallax. You could put your hand through a piece of metal. Now, that's the new physics, and that's real. This is not fiction.
1: And so did you say you've invented an anti-gravity machine?
11: That's what I just said, and it works.
1: Okay, how have you tested it? What have you done to test it?
11: You build a 42-inch put the magnetic material, you know, the electronics correctly, and you get the results. And the results were we flew for 4.5 hours picking up 700 pounds. That construct is better than any propeller rocket. There is nothing that can equal it. But it's true.
1: So where did you fly this thing? Where did you fly it?
11: Neville Island, a company named Cube.
1: Okay, so where did it go? Like in this time, 4 minutes.
11: Down when I I was the mind behind it, but the engineering was a fellow by the name of Dr. Schultz, and I said, "Now you be sure you fly it down because it'll fly away and you'll never see it again." And he did, and as he built it, I was in conversation with him, and it's a.
1: So you're saying, okay, so part of what you're saying is you anchored this thing down and just kept it basically propelling in one direction for 4 minutes to kind of like a proof of concept.
11: 4.5 hours.
1: Oh, 4.5 hours.
11: Yeah.
1: Okay.
11: Think of it holding up 700 pounds for 4.5 hours over Unity craft. Now, an over Unity craft is where you are using the dimensional energy of all space. Basically, this craft can go anywhere in the universe. And the energy just outside its perimeter.
1: What was the fuel that you used for that then?
11: The fuel is, you know, the Durex Sea is what the Earth and the planets and everything goes in.
1: Yeah.
11: That energy is just like an ocean, and you extract it by using your electromagnetic effects that have been transferred into a gravity or a force field, a gravity field.
1: Wow, George, I got to say, that sounds real fascinating, but we're out of time. I would love to see something like that in action. If there's a YouTube video or something, maybe you can email me, ryanrecker@coasttocoastam.com. Well, that'll do it for me. So many different people to thank, including Michael Cosio, Adam Thompson, Donna Walker, Dan Galanti, Tom Danheiser, Sue Trikas, Gina Salvetti. We'll get Bill May, Sean Lottasewer, Lex Lonehood, my mentor, Phil Tower, the legends, George Norrie and Art Bell, who make it all possible, and you. I had a great night. I hope you did, too. I'll be back again tomorrow night. Take care. I'll check my emails, and we'll talk soon.

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5: Trump rallies. I'm Deborah Valentine, Fox News. President Donald Trump in South Carolina Friday night to rally for Republican Senator Darlene Graham ahead of Tuesday's runoff primary, in which Graham faces GOP Representative Ralph Norman after neither secured a majority vote in the primary.
6: Look at the rallies. Look at what we have today. You have thousands of people standing outside, can't get in. They're standing outside, and we're not even really running, but we are running. Because we have to get Darlene and other people elected.
5: White House Press Secretary Karoline Leavitt joined President Trump on stage at the campaign event in Myrtle Beach, South Carolina, praising the president for his work from the Oval Office.
7: President Trump, you are the most consequential and historic president in the history of our great country. And it has been the honor of my life to serve as your White House Press Secretary, sir.
5: Leavitt announced she'll be leaving her role as White House Press Secretary, but that she'll return to MAGA Incorporated, Trump's super PAC. U.S.-Canada trade negotiations are suspended after talks broke off. President Trump's 50% tariffs on roughly $28 billion in Canadian goods took effect at midnight, with Canada promising retaliation. Fox's Marianne Rafferty.
8: President Donald Trump's import taxes will hit about 5% of what Canada ships to the United States every year. Now, that includes products that range from hockey sticks to tongue depressors. The countries sold each other $880 billion worth of goods and services last year. The tariffs were initially supposed to kick in at 12:01 a.m. Wednesday, but President Trump extended the deadline for 3 days to allow talks to continue, but the two countries still could not reach an agreement in time.
5: Canada's prime minister suspended trade negotiations, blaming unfair last-minute changes. 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
5: Another crucial child safety trial against Meta kicked off in an Oakland federal court this week. Fox's Kristen Goodwin has details.
9: A former Meta safety engineer calling features like Infinite Scroll inherently unsafe for teenagers, telling a jury in Oakland features intended to minimize risks like quiet mode are designed to fail because most people don't turn them on, saying it's like you have to turn on the airbag every time you get into the car. California, Colorado, Kentucky, and New Jersey are leading a group of 29 states accusing Meta of deliberately creating features that lead to mental health harms, including addiction, of hiding the risks, and of collecting minors' data without parental consent. Meta has repeatedly pushed back against the allegations and argues it has a strong record of protecting teens. Kristen Goodwin, Fox News.
5: States are seeking platform changes in a financial penalty that could total more than $1 trillion. The trial is set to last 6 to 8 weeks. A memorial event has been scheduled by Turning Point USA to honor the late Charlie Kirk at Utah Valley University for the anniversary of his assassination. Fox TV affiliate in Salt Lake City, Fox 13's Jeremy Toombs has the story.
10: Turning Point USA took to social media to announce an event called Freedom, Built to Last, saying it will allow people to gather to remember Kirk, honor his life, and reflect on the legacy of the conservative commentator. Glenn Beck and Frank Turek were named as being among those who will appear at this event. It's set to be held in the UCCU Center and will come a matter of days after the preliminary hearing for Kirk's alleged killer, Tyler Robinson, is set to conclude. Final arguments are planned for September 1st in Provo's 4th District Courthouse. In Orem, Jeremy Toms, Fox 13 News.
5: At least two people were killed overnight in Ukraine by Russian drone and missile strikes, authorities said. This comes a day after an attack on a shopping center in Ukraine killed at least 16 people. I'm Deborah Valentine. This is Fox News.
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21: Increasing clouds here through the overnight. Still pretty comfy. Overnight lows down around 60. Later on today, we're mostly cloudy. Just a few scattered showers. Then look for some thunderstorms by Saturday night. Look for a high around 80. Sunday, we cleared out. Mostly sunny, highs in the low 80s. Monday, mostly sunny, a bit cooler with highs back in the upper 70s. I'm CBS 21 meteorologist Tom Russell.
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0: from the Great Lakes. On the other side of Erie, I'm Ryan Recker, your host. Tonight's on Coast to Coast AM. Put the emails up if you want to send me a message during the show, RyanRecker at coasttocoastam.com. I do like getting those, and I try to reply to emails during the break. On the show tonight, first half, Chris Fleming is a paranormal investigator, a researcher, and a medium. We're going to talk some ghosts with him. And then the second half is open lines. It is a Friday night, and I love open lines. So I'm looking forward to spending that time with you and whatever may be on your mind. Just came back from a nice trip West Michigan with the family as we get ready to send the kids back to school. When I was a kid, we always started school after Labor Day. It was a law in Michigan, but it seems like that law is pretty much gone, and there's so many waivers. I don't know if there's too many kids that start after Labor Day anymore. But I kept telling my kids, and I don't think they understood. We did this little trip with the family, and we thought we'll sneak one in before they go back to school. Kids, you better appreciate this. It's your last week of summer, and then it's back to the books, kids. Didn't seem to intimidate them. When I was younger, the mere thought of going back to school was enough to scare me straight. Not for these kids. They have fun at school. Good for them, I guess. There's a lot of things that have changed. I also realized that finding a hotel room for under $100 a night is unheard of anymore. When did that happen? When I was younger, if you spent more than $100 a night on a hotel room, it was a good hotel room. Now, if you spend anything less than $100 a night on a hotel room, you're just going to expect roaches on the walls, right? Like, I don't know if I've seen a deal at a hotel room under $100 in the past 5 years. So I kept trying to tell them, kids, you don't understand how expensive this is to go even on a little trip across Michigan at this point. But nonetheless, when they're back at school, I think the true vacation starts for my wife to get the kids out. If you want to email me, RyanRecker at coasttocoastam.com. Many parents listening to me know exactly what I'm saying. Coming up after the great break, Chris Fleming will join us, paranormal investigator on Coast to Coast AM.
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4: Hey, Ryan. Thanks for having me on. I appreciate it.
0: Well, you've worked with a wide variety of people, and of course, you've had your own experiences. And at least for me as a parent, sometimes I wonder when the kids say they've seen something, how can I tell if they've actually seen something or it was a figment of their imagination? Because I know for you, you started experiencing this at a young age. Yeah. And sometimes, you know, when your kids say things, you don't necessarily believe them at first. You might, you know, okay, you probably watch something on TV before bed a little bit too late. But how can you tell when they experience something genuine in your take?
4: Well, first off, you know, children, when they're going through the psychological process, and they're beginning to learn their identity. They don't lie about stuff. Sure, they can have an imagination with the toys they're playing and create this reality because they don't fully understand reality. But when they're scared, when they're traumatized, and when they're assisting that they are having a conversation with someone else, that's when you begin to question, okay, what's really going on? Who is this other personality that is coming into the room and that they're talking to? Because that's not normal for them to make that up. Mm-hmm. And I say this with all sincerity, is my mom told me when I was a kid, I had an imaginary friend named Chip, okay? And I'm telling you right now, as a 59-year-old man, Chip was freaking real. I remember Chip coming into, you know, the doorbell would ring. I'd go to the door. He'd be at the door. He'd come in. He asked to come in, and he'd come in. We would sit there, and we'd play. We would talk. And I remember specifically he took me out into the parking lot. And my mom would always say, you can't go past the parking lot. He says, don't worry, you're with me. You know, I said, well, my mom doesn't. Just come with me. I want to introduce you to some people. So we go across the street. And this is when we lived in Salt Lake City. And my dad was playing hockey for Salt Lake City. And we were in this apartment complex. There was a lot of other hockey players that lived in the apartment complex as well. So we go across the street. And this is the middle of the day. And they were, construction was doing something to where they had all these boards. So we go over to the boards, and all of a sudden he tells me to pick the boards up. So I pick the boards up, and we jump down into these tunnels. And next thing you know, there's all these other kids. There had to be like 8 to 10 other kids that were anywhere from the ages of maybe, you know, 7 years old to maybe 10. And they all look at him, and he says, hey, this is Chris. This is my friend Chris. And they look at each other. They look at Chip. They look at me, and they're like, you can see us? I go, yeah, of course I can see you. You know, I didn't understand at that age because they looked, you know, real to me. And we played this game, like hide and seek, and they would disappear in these tunnels. You know, we'd be on our crawling, and they disappear. Next thing you know, I'm like, how are they doing that? And all of a sudden, I heard some man yelling, and I looked up. The man called me over, and I said, I'm playing with these kids. So he says, show me. We walk over there, and they're all gone. And I was upset. I thought they ditched me. I thought they left me there. So I walked back to the apartment. So there was mysterious things that would happen, but I remember him, and I remember the last day when he told me, I have to go now. You know, I'm going into the light. And I said, okay. And somehow I knew it was perfectly okay. And I said, all right, Chip, I hope to see you again. He says, yeah, one day. And then he turns around, and he disappears, and he's gone. And that was it. And my mom tells me that not only did I communicate with Chip in Park Lane when we first bought our house in Hoffman Estates, Illinois, which I really don't remember Chip there. My biggest memories are of him when we were in Salt Lake City. Now, remember, that's 1971, so I was like 4 years old, 5 years old.
0: Wow. Okay, going back to this, your mom knew all of this and was relaying it
4: to you. She still talks about it now. She's 84. Yeah, yeah.
0: And you were telling your mom about this, and, you know, you're running across the parking lot, and you're going through tunnels at a construction site. So your mom probably wasn't too thrilled about this, I'm guessing, at the time. So when she goes back and she has the recollection of you telling these stories, is she angry about it? Is she weirded out about it? How does she feel about it?
4: Well, there's more history, though, is when we spent a lot of time in the house in Park Lane. We bought it at the end of 1970, and brand new construction. Okay, we're in a valley, and they had dug out and they built all these homes there. We start having things happen in the house. shadows and figures would start coming through my bedroom walls, where the walls would disappear. I would see battlefields. I would see all these other things, soldiers with, you know, with their arms cut off, bleeding, everything. It was terrifying. Now, you're 3 years old, 4 or 5 years old, and you're seeing this stuff. It becomes very traumatizing. So my parents are like, all right, that's it. We're getting rid of the wallpaper. So they got rid of the wallpaper. They replaced it with these lions and tigers. And I'm still having these visions, not with the soldiers, but now I'm having visions of these dark figures. So I would scream at night. My dad would come in. He says, you know, it's just nightmares. You're having nightmares. I said, no, Dad, these shadows are coming out of the wall. They're going around the bed, these little figures, and then they're disappearing. He says, you're just imagining it. So he goes back in his room. So I'm sitting there. I'm like, okay, maybe I'm just imagining. The next night, these things come out again. And I say something to him. I say, you're just my imagination. You're not real. Well, the shadow figure comes up to the edge of my bed, pulls on the sheets. I pull and it pulls back. So now I scream. My dad comes back into the hallway, turns on the light, and then I start sleeping in my parents' room because I was terrified to sleep alone when these shadows would start moving around in the corners and they would start coming out of the walls. Then that's when I started seeing the ghosts, and I would see the ghosts in my parents' room. So there was an evolution of various stages of seeing these ghosts. And then when I would see these things, my mom was a flight attendant for TWA at the time. So she'd be gone on these trips. And when she'd come back, I would tell her. And then it got to a point where I told her, I said, there was three ghosts at the edge of the bed. There was two male and one female. And I could tell by their silhouettes. I mean, it's not hard, right? But this time they were whispering. I could hear them whispering. And as the female shadow figure ghost turns and starts to glide away, and these things would always glide. They would glide across the room. And which I learned later in life of investigating this and having other encounters is they would just use their thoughts to glide. They realized they didn't have to walk anymore because they no longer have a physical body. So they could just move by thought. So it would glide across the room. And as I'm watching this, I'm like, can this like female ghost see me like I can see her? Now I'm thinking this in my head. All of a sudden she turns around and she waves at me. And I'm like, you know, what do you do, right? I mean, my dad's asleep to the left. I'm sitting up looking at this thing. It's waving at me. So I nervously waved back like, hi, right? And it turned around and kept going. And I realized, okay, it wasn't negative. It didn't lunge at me. It wasn't like these other shadow things that I was seeing. So I told my mom. My mom's like, oh my God, that's ESP. I go, what's ESP, right? So my mom was a big book reader. She'd like read like a book a night, okay? So she'd go to the library all the time. Back then, of course, we didn't have internet and stuff. So we'd go to libraries. So we go to the library and we go through all the books of paranormal and ghosts. So I walk out of there with a stack of books about ESPs and ghosts and stuff like that. And I didn't really read them. I was just into the pictures, you know, as a little kid. But this was thought transference. And the fact was that at a young age, we're talking like 5 years old, I'm realizing that my thoughts, they're knowing what I'm thinking because she reacted to it. And there was other scenarios and situations where this happened. I didn't have to say anything, and they reacted to what I was thinking. And that they really, the negative ones, try to figure out your fears.
0: Oh, boy. See, I don't like any of this, mostly because the way you're describing this, especially at a young age, this would be more than I could handle at that age, one. But the way you're describing it is, this is just passing anyone by at any given moment. We just don't have the ability to detect it like some people like yourself can. So it almost seems like for a person like you, it would be maddening for me. I wouldn't be able to handle seeing all this stuff all the time.
4: Well, it's interesting you say that because as these things would happen, my dad would get upset. You know, I'd be waking, all right, come back in the room, you know. But the thing was, is I would see him all in my dad's room, right? So he would always tell me, son, just go to bed. You know, he'd say, ignore them and they'll go away, right? Yeah. But then other times you say, oh, it's just your imagination. Don't pay attention to it. Pay attention to what? Right? So I always noticed he kind of contradicted himself in some of the things he was saying. And it wasn't until later in life when he was, he had a stroke and a heart attack and we were talking about this stuff in the hospital. And he says, yeah, I saw him too. And I said, Dad, so you saw the ghosts growing up? He says, no, they're not ghosts. Like, what do you mean they're not ghosts? He goes, son, they're just people. And I'm like, Dad, why didn't you say it? Why? He goes, why? Because I was worried about my next job if I was going to get picked up playing hockey. I had stuff to do. They didn't bother me. They bothered you. You're the one that had the problem with them. And I'm like, oh, my God, Dad, I needed you to understand. Well, son, what about the time I pushed you towards the ghost and I told you, tell it you're not afraid of it? You know, I tried to teach you to not be afraid of these things, but I didn't have time to deal with them. I had to sleep. So it was like, it was weird how my dad just, you know, I realized he had this ability but he never really talked about it or utilized. He just ignored it because his mother, okay, never liked to talk about this because I would go to Canada and stay with her. But her mother, my great grandma, Babshi, okay, she was Polish. She had experiences in ghosts, but yet I couldn't talk to her because she didn't speak English. She only spoke French and Polish, you know, but my grandma would tell me, oh yeah, she has stories, but my grandma did not like me talking about the ghosts in her place in Quebec, in Montreal. So there was parents that would talk about it. Like my dad didn't like to talk about it. My grandma, but my mom, and this is what it gets interesting. Cause as I told you, there was the two ghosts and the female ghost. My mom's like, all right, that's it. We got to figure out why they're here. So my mom gets a Ouija board, right? Mm-hmm. And at the time, you know, I didn't know the negativity attached to Ouija boards, which happened later. But at the time, it was fascinating because my mom was serious about this because she had, you know, used the Ouija board when she was younger and she talked to spirits. My mom always had dreams that came true, just like her mom. Now, my mom didn't see ghosts, but she would sense stuff in the house, and she heard some of the ghosts in the house, the voices and stuff we would hear, and the screams and yells and the bangs and stuff and objects move, but she never saw an actual ghost. She would feel stuff. So Here my mom and I growing up, I'm 5 years old, 6, 7, 8, 9, you know, all the way into grade school, 8th grade, I'm doing the Ouija board. And as I'm doing the Ouija board, whether it's with my mom or my grade school friends that would come over, my sister, some of the neighborhood kids, and I would learn so much from them because I would see something, have an experience that night. I go to the Ouija board and ask questions. But that's when I started to learn. And Henry was one of the ghosts I saw. And I said, what was your name? He said, Henry. And I would talk to him a lot. Sometimes he would come through.

0: we're crazy, right? But as a kid, you know, your mom's flying, your dad's working, you got sitters. We went through so many sitters that quit because of the stuff going on. One woman went back to Chicago. She says, you got the devil in your house because of the things that would happen that they would experience. So for me, it's like, all right, there's some good ghosts, and now there's like bad ghosts starting to come through. And the bad ghosts... Go ahead.
1: Do you think some of this has to do with where you lived, or is it just somehow you're a lightning rod to this sort of thing?
0: Well, as I look now, because of my past lives and things that I've gone through, there was I found out later in life there was a mission, and these things were coming through because I was not in those locations yet. And time is irrelevant to spirits and soldiers and stuff when they've died hundreds of thousands of years ago. But they know that you're going to be in a place, a specific place in time to assist them and communicate with them. But I was a child. I wasn't there yet until 2017, 2019 in the UK. Now, that's a whole nother story. But mm-hmm. The thing is that going to answer your question about the – I mean, this is brand new construction. So we didn't understand that. But my sister was friends with this girl named Ellen that lived down the street. They had a farm. Her parents owned all that land, and they sold off the land to be parceled for the homes. My sister went – during a conversation with Ellen, Ellen had said that when they were building – that they found pottery and stuff from some tribe. Okay, so we're going to go into the Indian burial thing. I don't know. I can't say that, right? All we can say is that they found from, it could have been settlers. You don't know. Mm-hmm. But they found all this clay pottery in various areas, which means that there was some type of settlement there a long time ago. All right? Is mm-hmm. that related to what we're seeing? I personally don't think so. Because the stuff coming through, it was not relevant to that. It was all other spirits and ghosts from different time periods and different places that were not related to that particular location.
1: Right. Okay. So you have good spirits, you have bad spirits,
0: ones
1: that have ill intent. Can you tell by looking, or do you have to fish out their intentions and kind of get the feel that way?
0: Well, the key word you just said there is feel. It got to be a point where, of course, when I would see something, I'd be curious, you know, okay, is this going to be good or bad? And there were some that were just playful, and they knew, you know, they were passed away from the physical body, and that I could see them, like the one that was hovering, flying around the room. Now, this was different. It was not a black shadow person type silhouette person. This was like a glowing mist, but yet it wasn't really illuminated, but it stood out in the darkness where you could see it. Very similar, like the ectoplasm from Ghostbusters, mm-hmm. like a cigarette smoke, but it had a life to it, a consciousness to it. So it was flying around the room, going in and out of the walls. My dad gets up, goes down the hallway in the master bedroom to go to the bathroom. One comes out of the closet, turns into like almost like a fake figure person, like a scarecrow type figure, and is making fun of him behind his back, you know, like, haha, I'm behind you and you can't see me, and then shoots back in the closet. I start laughing because my dad didn't notice it. You know, I'm like, all right, it's messing with my dad. Until it comes out of the wall and starts hovering above me. Now I'm watching this vaporous mist, and all of a sudden it turns into a male face. And the male face, I could sense this, that it's looking at me going, hey, this kid can see me. So it smiles like an evil grin, shoots to the side of the bed, and fully manifests into an apparition. And it puts its arms like, look at me now. I've got a full body. So I'm terrified. So I jump out of the bed, go racing down the hallway, you know, into the bathroom, bump into my dad, and I'm holding him while he's trying to pee. And Dad's like, what are you doing? I said, Dad, there's a ghost right by my bed. He's like, oh, my God, son, you got to stop. I go, no, I'm serious, Dad. So he starts pushing me down the hallway towards this thing. This thing lays in the bed, and my dad tells me to tell it I'm not afraid of you. And I did. I said, my dad told me to tell you I'm not afraid of it. And the thing just, like, gave up. It flew away.
1: Wow. Okay. Well, you're creeping me out hearing some of these stories now. As an adult, I can't imagine what it was like as a child. By the way, people wanted to look you up online, ChristopherFleming.com. Is that the best website?
0: Yes, sir.
1: All right. I want to talk some more of these stories and maybe kind of get an idea of what you've learned over the years, some of your takeaways, some things that maybe we need to know about them, and I'll read some of your emails, too. If you want to email me some questions, feel free. Ryan Renker at coasttocoastam.com. But we will take some phone calls with Chris coming up in the next hour on Coast to Coast AM. Don't go anywhere.

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1: Got an email from Dave in Las Vegas who said, your guest reminds me of the movie Drop Dead Fred. We had a ghost of my childhood home. Thank goodness he didn't follow us when we moved after my grandmother died. My grandmother brought the ghost into the house after writing this lady who was a guest on a TV show. That's incredible. Kind regards, Dave in Las Vegas. Okay. Drop Dead Fred. It's been forever since I've seen that movie. I may have seen it once when it came out on VHS. I think the parents probably picked it up at the video store. We were never cool enough to go to Blockbuster. We always went to these third-party video store rental places. I don't know why, but we did. And we'd get things like Drop Dead Fred 2 years after it comes out on VHS, and it seemed like a new movie at the time. By the way, if you want to email me, just like Dave did, Ryan Recker at coasttocoastam.com. Our guest is Chris Fleming, and he's a paranormal investigator, a researcher, and a medium. I want to talk to him more about some of these things. And since we talked about these ghosts showing up in his childhood, I want to get some more of his takeaways on this. Maybe some of the things they communicate. Is there some wisdom there? Perhaps there's some bits of information that have been transferred from the afterlife that we should know about. So we'll talk to him about that. By the way, the Paranormal Podcast Network, you can find online at coasttocoastam.com. 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All right, we're going to continue with Chris Fleming coming up after the break. 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
1: And welcome back to Coast AM. I'm Ryan Recker. Thank you for the emails, and I see some of the questions coming in. I'll try to get to them. Chris Fleming is our guest. Chris, you're kind of freaking me out a little bit. Some of the things you're describing here, I'm almost glad in a way that I've never experienced it, and I don't want to in a way. Some of the things you're describing, I don't know how I would handle it. Maybe we can fast forward because you were talking about what it was like as a kid.
5: Yeah.
1: As an adult, do you have any messages, do you think, people from the afterlife or these ghosts or whatever they may be, whatever you think they may be, are trying to relay onto us? What are the messages or any wisdom do you think we can take away from this that we might be able to learn from it?
5: Well, there's so many, because every one of them is just like us. I mean, they've got a whole history, a past, a trauma, an emotion, a loved one, or an attachment. But the one thing is that, you know, I know we're taught, I mean, I was raised Catholic and everything, and I believe in God, I believe in Jesus, I believe in all that. I've had experiences, that's a whole other story. But the fact of the matter is that there are these voids, there are these places in between. It's not just heaven, hell. There are these places that spirits go that we don't fully understand that the Creator is playing a part, because the Creator experiences everything through us. What happens to a lot of these spirits is there's attachments. Some type of attachment keeps them here. Okay, it could be a trauma, it could be an emotion, it could be a location. But then also there's certain spirits that they've lost someone or they've had something happen and they didn't fulfill it within that life, yet they're given this quick mission, like a voice tells them, and they go help somebody. Like Henry is in the late 1800s in Boston. And he was an importer-exporter. And his wife and kids got some type of plague. They died. He was really upset. He was mad at God for that. He got sick. He died. He said, always remembers, he goes into this void and he hears this voice. And this voice said to listen for another voice calling for you. And all of a sudden he said, he heard my voice. And then, so here he is, that dies in the late 1800s. And he shows up at what was it? 1972, 1973 in my living room. And he was called upon because he was in this void, but there was no, there's no distance and anything between time and the spirit world. So he showed up to communicate with me. And because of him being a friendly ghost, so to speak, is I learned a lot from him, which prepared me for what came when the infestation came. Now, there's other ghosts that'll just try to, they don't care. They're jerks. They'll just try to, it's just like people. People play jokes on one another. Some people don't want to be bothered. They want to be annoyed. I mean, I've been to so many houses around the world investigating, and there's some ghosts like, just leave us alone. You know, like, what are you doing here? This is my house. And they don't realize that they've passed because they're still holding on to that. Now, perception is the biggest thing. You look at near-death experiences. I've had near-death, out-of-body experiences. I've studied those as well. Is that souls, when they leave the body, is they go wherever their thoughts are. Sometimes it's curiosity, or sometimes it's like they're afraid. I don't want to go. I want to be here. So it's that free will that still plays its part within your soul when you're no longer in the physical body. Now, there's some, they're tormented by their murder or their death or whatever it is. And even those that have done that, they're ashamed of it. So they retreat to the darkness, to this void. And they stay there because they're afraid to go anywhere else. But what happens is other negative spirits that are ancient, that are very intelligent, try to track them down or imprison them. So there's a lot of stuff in scripture that talks about this, and a lot in other cultures. I've had the, you know, thank be to God that I've had the opportunity to go to places all over the world to investigate this. You have ancient spirits in Jamaica and in Mexico, the Aleutian, the Duppies that I've come in contact with when we went investigated for weeks there. And these spirits can turn into animals. So if a ghost is standing there, it can also, it could change its form into a rat or into a bat. I've seen this happen. And it's like, it's mind blowing. But when you think of quantum physics and particles moving with the law of observation, when you are a spirit and you're 100% consciousness, you're not restricted to a physical vessel that's in the three-dimensional, that is solid and has to deal with time and gravity. Your consciousness can manipulate its form. That's what a ghost is. A ghost is basically a representation of its former self. But when they've been around for a long period of time and they understand that this manifestation they're making is only on a past memory, and they start using other memories or other forms, they can turn into that. To see that in other ancient cultures that have been around for a long time is a very freaky thing, because it's not something that I grew up seeing them turn into animals. And here I am in other cultures, they're turning into animals. So it's just to understand that what we're really talking about is not ghosts. We're talking about consciousness. Consciousness existing outside of the body. We were at Waverly Hills, and I captured this amazing, through using the spirit, the early spirit box, which was the Hack Shack box. Bill Chappell had, when I worked with him, he'd taken a box and radio. It's spinning around. I'm asking the ghost, I says, you know, do you know you're dead? And a woman says, I didn't die. And I've got it. It's clear as day. And it's amazing because, you know what? She's right. You don't die. Your consciousness, You know, even in scripture, it says there's the celestial body and the terrestrial body. You move into the celestial body, which is the spirit, the soul.
1: Let me bring up this one email that came up, and I think this is a good jumping off point. One person said, basically, what you're talking about are things that cannot be proven or disproven. So setting aside things like bits of audio that may have been captured, mm-hmm. maybe you have a recording, something that could be held in, you know, and listened to and debated, because some people will hear those and they'll debate, okay, maybe you heard that.
5: Why.
1: It kind of sounds
5: like that, yeah.
1: Well, let me ask it in this way. How can, for someone who's never had an experience, how can you prove it to them in a way where it's evidence, where that you can say, okay, I can now accept this?
5: Well, that's different. That's based on someone's awareness and their perception as well as their own personal beliefs. Because I've gone through that. I've had someone that is completely skeptical. All of a sudden they have an experience like, oh my God, you're talking to them. No, you're really talking to them. And they're hearing the conversation. They become a believer. I had a father doing the psychic kids. He didn't believe in this stuff, right? And I'm trying to tell him, this is real. You know, I had to deal with this. My daddy tried to ignore it. You know, please just open yourself up to allow yourself to be perceptive to whatever's going on here. And he witnessed the one telephone book with the pages moving by itself and then a door open and close. And he said he was sitting there watching it, and he went over there and there's no draft, no wind. So he started having experiences as soon as he opened himself up to this, because it's all belief mm-hmm. system. It's the free will. But then you have some people, they've had experiences. No matter how many times they've had experiences, there's a fear factor that is into play. There's an identity crisis into it, because now their whole identity was based on a certain religion or a certain belief, and they're not able to accept that. So it's hard for them. So it's best for them to ignore it or just try to debunk it in their own mind. So you're going to have people like that. And there's nothing wrong with it. But the other thing, too, is that what people need to understand, we talk about pareidolia and all this other stuff, but it goes way deeper than that. And I know this because when you talk about the human brain, you know, when you look mm-hmm. at a QEEG, QEEG is what it does. It takes a scan of the whole brain. It looks at all the different frequencies. Neuroscientists know that our brains have thousands of different frequencies. So you could have 100 people in a room and everybody's on a different frequency. Okay. But you can have 5 people in a room. 2 people hear that sound, but the other 3 don't. Why? Because those 2 people have similar brain frequencies. So they're able to receive and recognize those frequencies when the other 3 aren't. Same thing comes into play with EVPs. Okay. Certain people can hear certain tones and certain frequencies, why others can't. That's because their brain is functioning at a specific frequency in their body. Now, what we found is entities, especially negative entities, can learn to figure out what your brain frequency is. So what happens is, for example, at a Navy SEAL, he was in Afghanistan, he was in Somalia, he came back, he had PTSD, but he's hearing these voices, these demonic voices telling him to do stuff. So I go to his house. All of a sudden, you asked earlier, how do you feel? I can tell when there's a negative entity. They have a really dark, dark feeling, a heavy heaviness. As soon as you walk in the room, I was a lifeguard for years, it feels like I'm walking through water. Really thick water. I'm like, oh boy, there's something heavy here. And because emotions, negativity, hate, anger, contains heavy frequencies. So I know right now, okay, there is something negative. So I ask him, I said you hear these voices. Yeah, what do you hear? He says, well, it tells me to go back to war because our guys are getting killed. I got to go back there because one of my Navy SEALs died and stuff like that. And I feel guilty. So I want to go back. I said, okay. So I take out my Sony digital recorder, witnessed in front of 3 other people. I said, the entity that's here, I can hear you. I sense you, but do you want to tell all of us what you've been telling him? I play it back, and it says, go to war. Everybody in the room freaks out except him. He just shakes his head. Yep, that's the voice. And everybody's like, how did you know? I said, because I've been dealing, I'm 59 years old now, okay? I've been dealing with this since I was 3 years old. That's a lot of experience, no matter where I've gone in the world. So I know. You go through it so much, you become just conditioned, right? So for me, it's like I've used the tools that we have in the paranormal community and other things that have never really been in the paranormal community to try to measure these things. So now if he's telling us he hears a voice, and he's hearing it right now, but we don't hear it, and then we play the recorder and we play it back, and there it is, how do you refute that? That's telling us that the frequency that he's hearing, we're not, but the digital recorder is going to pick up the environmental frequency that's in that room. Digital recorders will tend to pick up more frequencies and white noise and background noise than we can hear. Mm-hmm. So when you play it back and you hear that direct response, And then you could even say, hey, what's my name? And it says your name. And, you know, how many fingers am I holding up? It says two. It says three. You get, we call that direct response method, which William Roll had termed years ago, is the direct response method. When you ask the entity or the spirit a specific question and it gives you a specific response, something I've been doing since I was a little kid in the 70s. Mm-hmm. So when I get that in front of someone that's hearing voices, then that shows they're actually hearing these voices. Now, we've been doing this for decades in the paranormal with EVPs. Sure, there's things, people, I don't hear it. Okay, you don't hear it because your brain's on there. Now, if we did a QEG with your brain, my brain, everybody else, and I've had two QEEGs done in the last 10 years, is we could take a look at the brain mapping and see where the difference is, why you're not hearing that. Then if we create a frequency that's in your brain frequency, you're going to hear it and we're not. So that's something the paranormal doesn't even know that I've studied in neuroscience because I've been fascinated about this stuff because my dad had CTE from playing hockey, had brain damage. I had a TBI, so I wanted to learn about this. And when learning this, you know, these doctors were telling me about frequencies and stuff. I'm like, wait a minute. So I went down that rabbit hole. Now this can explain it.
1: Okay, let's look at some practical applications for this. Sometimes when couples buy a house for the first time, if they're Catholic, they'll send a priest through it first to kind of bless the house. Does any of that work? Does that help maybe settle things down?
5: It helps with one factor, is the priest has to be a believer, has to be experienced in this stuff, and has to have the proper intent, because we've had some priests go in, they don't believe in this, and it doesn't do anything. We've had people that are not priests, such as myself, go in there, do these prayers, and then they're gone. I had a case in, it was in Naperville. It was probably about 7 years ago. I go there. I sense these entities. Their daughter's seeing it. The husband doesn't believe. I got my recorder going. He's in the room with me. Play it back. And there's the voices. He hears it and he's freaked out. He's now a believer. And his daughter's telling them stuff that I picked up because I'm asking her questions because I know what I'm feeling and seeing. Her daughter's saying, yeah, that's what I see. And she describes them. They're like, how did you know that? I said, because I went through this as a kid. I know they come out of the closet. I know what these things do. So in that investigation, one of the ghosts there says, you need a priest, that it was not going to leave because of me. And I said, okay. So I called Father Mike. Father Mike was in the demon house. He's a friend of mine. He's in Indiana. So he came with my friend Brad, and I think they brought Father Robert as well. They went to that house and blessed it. It was gone. Now, you might ask, why is this happening? Why is this happening? Well, next door is a funeral parlor.
1: Okay.
5: So there's spirits coming and going next door.
1: Sure. Well, what about, you know, I've talked to different people about this, and they say after death, there's a spirit guy that kind of helps guide you in a way to try to ease you into the afterlife.
5: Absolutely.
1: The way you're describing it, it's more of a void where you're just basically lost until you figure out what's happening here. So what are these people that are walking around aimlessly that really don't know what's going on? Were they not grabbed by a guide, or how does that work, you think?
5: I'm writing a book called The Void, and it's about the white room and the dark room. Okay, the dark room is not negative. It's basically where you have to look at your future and which path you're going to go down. What happens is there's free will. Okay, like I had a near-death experience in 2010. I stopped breathing after a car accident. Next thing you know, I'm standing right in front of this guide. And I'm looking at the guide, and I know where I'm at. I mean, I read the book by Betty Eady, you know, Daniel Brinkley, spoke to him, you know, all these people. I studied near death. I said, oh, my God, this is, I'm ready to go in. I said, all right, I'm not going back. And the guide says, well, he goes, you know, we kind of want you. I says, no, the rule of the universe, I'm telling the guide this, is free will. So if I don't want to go back, I don't have to go back. And he says, you know what, you're absolutely right. So right there, and there's a whole other story too, but the fact right there is that we have free will. Sometimes our time is up, sometimes it's not. So what happens is when the light comes, when angels come, when guides come, or even loved ones, they can turn themselves away and say, I don't want to go, or I'm going to stay here. I'll give you a case in point. March 25th of this year, I had my 12th bone marrow biopsy because I had leukemia. And I've been through it before. Well, I ended up, my brain oxygen dropped to 50%. I almost died. And as this was happening, they had me in an emergency room. They're trying to revive me and everything. And I'm there and I'm listening to them and I can see them. I'm like, I just want to go to sleep because I'm feeling myself shift out of my body. They're like, no. All of a sudden a portal opens up. Now this is just this past March 25th, Northwestern Hospital, downtown Chicago. I see a portal open up. There's my dad and some of my relatives. And my dad's like, son, if you want to go now, you can go. And I start crying. I'm like, no, dad, I don't want to go. He says, are you sure? I said, yes. I said, I'm doing music right now. I'm doing this. I just beat cancer 2 years ago. I'm dead. Why would I go after a bone marrow biopsy? And I'm crying. And the doctors and nurses like, who are you talking to? And I'm telling them, it's recorded. It's recorded in the doctor that I saw my dead. I saw the angels and I saw my loved ones. And I decided not to go. It's in two doctor's reports. Okay. My point of stating this is that they said, okay, they closed up and they left. I'm still here. Mm-hmm. So even in life, and you could look at other people that have had near-death experiences or out of body, they talk to their guides or angels, loved ones, and they decided to come back. But there are certain people sometimes, well, no, it's over. Your body's not in the type of condition where you can come back. So there's the free will that can play when there's intent and purpose involved to come back into this life. But then also these ghosts and spirits can get stuck here because they choose their free will not to go. Now, what I've learned from guides, from angels, and all these years that I've done demonic, we've done deliverance and stuff with demons, where demons will sometimes hold these people here in negative entities, or there might be another ghost, you know, lying to these other spirits so they don't cross over, is they have free will. Now, the angels won't come and just take them because they have the free will. They're like, the time is not over for where people are getting judged and they have to go over, where everything's wiped out, starting clean. Right now, it's like you have these choices. So if you follow a life where you believe in this and that, and then your death comes, you know where you're going. But even if you don't, and you call out, you look at atheists that have called out for Jesus or whatever else, and all of a sudden an angel appears, whatever, and takes them over. That's the free will. The free will is so important. So the answer to your question is what is the intent and purpose of the spirit, and what is the free will, the use of the free will when you are in between in the afterlife?
1: I think there's going to be a lot of people with questions like that in the next hour. Are you ready to take some phone calls?
5: Absolutely.
1: All right. Chris Fleming is our guest. You can find him online, ChristopherFleming.com. One way to do it. 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Ryan Recker at coasttocoastam.com is how you can send the email questions in. 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I'll see if I can get the question and comment in, but keep the emails coming, and we'll continue with our guest and your questions to Chris Fleming next on Coast to Coast AM. Don't go anywhere.

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5: Trade wars flaring up. I'm Angelo Bavaro, Fox News. Canada is vowing retaliation against President Trump's new round of 50% tariffs after talks collapsed late Friday.
6: President Donald Trump's import taxes will hit about 5% of what Canada ships to the United States every year. Now, that includes products that range from hockey sticks to tongue depressors. The country sold each other $880 billion worth of goods and services last year. The tariffs were initially supposed to kick in at 12:01 a.m. Wednesday, but President Trump extended the deadline for 3 days to allow talks to continue, but the two countries still could not reach an agreement in time.
5: Fox's Marion Rafferty. Canadian Prime Minister Mark Carney is blaming unfair last-minute changes to Washington's proposed terms. He says Canada will match tariffs. President Trump hit the campaign trail to support South Carolina Senator Darlene Graham to have a full term. A special Republican primary runoff is set for Tuesday.
7: President Trump telling a crowd in Myrtle Beach, Senator Darlene Graham will fight for lower taxes, bigger paychecks, and the Second Amendment.
8: But as much as anybody in this Senate, and maybe more, Darlene will support our military.
7: The president saying she's already made an impact and earned respect in the Senate since being appointed to finish out her late brother, Senator Lindsey Graham's term.
9: You were one of his closest friends. I hope you know that. And you will forever be part of the Graham family for that.
7: Senator Graham thanking the president for his support. She faces challenger Representative Ralph Norman in Tuesday's GOP Senate primary runoff. Kristen Goodwin, Fox News.
5: The Supreme Court is allowing the White House to continue construction on that ballroom project for now. This as it considers the Trump administration's emergency request to intervene in lawsuits over that project. 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
21: Well, good morning. It's 6:06 after 6 o'clock. This is WHB 580 Radio. I'm RJ Harris, welcoming you to the Rescue Healthline Show, something I look forward to hosting every week along with Dr. Jeffrey Shapiro. Rescue's been helping people for over 40 years get healthy and be their best with these incredible supplements. And the Rescue Healthline Show's been on the air now for a couple of decades plus as well. And as I mentioned, Dr. Jeffrey Shapiro joins me today. Dr. Shapiro, MD, is Assistant Professor of Internal Medicine and Cardiology at the New York Presbyterian Hospital. He is a board-certified cardiologist with over 35 years' experience in cardiovascular medicine, also internal medicine. and he's based in the New York City area. Dr. Shapiro is affiliated with several leading hospitals, including Mount Sinai, New York Presbyterian, and White Plains, and he earned his medical degree from New York Medical College in 1990. Well, good morning, sir. How are you today?
0: RJ, I'm doing just great. I hope you're doing as great as well.
21: I am. I've been loving the summer weather, and unfortunately, summer's disappearing all too quickly. And, you know, before you know it, it'll be cold. But I'm enjoying it while I can, and I know you are too, right?
0: Absolutely. Yeah, I say myself, is August going to be over in a few weeks?
21: Yeah.
0: I haven't even scheduled the vacation time yet. I really got to jump on the bandwagon. Like everyone else, I know everyone else is on vacation because as I drive to New York a few times a week, there's no one on the road. I'm like, wow, this is great. No one's on the road. They must be enjoying themselves.
21: Yeah.
0: Work.
21: Over in the Poconos and what have you. 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They can't be combined, and it excludes the multi-pack bottles. Your skin tells the story of how you care for your body. But healthy, radiant skin doesn't start on the outside. It starts from within. Mechanisms in your body that work towards cellular health are the same ones that help you stay looking youthful on the outside. So we wanted to talk about some of the rescue supplements that will help you stay young, both inside and outside. So, Dr. Shapiro, what are some of the most critical factors in slowing the aging process and promoting cellular health?
0: Well, RJ, we know that inflammation plays a big role in the destruction of our cells, but I think when you understand about aging, you have to understand what's happening at the cellular level, what's happening to our DNA, what's happening to our RNA, what's happening to our replication of our cells, because as cells, here's the formula in my brain that I always remember. What is aging really about? Aging is about cells that are dying faster than they're replicating. It's an imbalance. And so how do you maintain cellular replication? How do you maintain the functionality of a cell? Well, certainly our lifestyle plays a big role. staying away from things that are toxic, like smoking, like excessive alcohol. What are the things that you could do? Get good sleep, exercise, eat well. Take care of your gut health, because your gut microbiome controls your immune system. And when you talk about aging, it's all about how stout your immune system is. So I think that understanding aging, obviously, yes, you have to stay out of the sun because that is so detrimental to your skin. And we could talk about the individual organ systems, but I think understanding cellular physiology is the key factor for understanding longevity.
21: Well, let's get right into talking about some of our great products, like the benefits of Rescue Renew You, which you, when I say talked me into taking, I listened to you talk about it, and I know you take it and love it, so I put it in my regimen. But how does it and Rescue Omega 7 help maintain skin health and elasticity?
0: Well, Renew You is filled with amino acids. All the amino acids, the natural building blocks of protein to support cellular health, whether or not you talk about a skin cell, whether or not you talk about a collagen cell, a muscle cell, a heart cell, it doesn't matter what cell we're talking about. But when you have the availability of all these amino acids, like L-arginine, which is needed for the production of creatine, like glycine, which is a key component to collagen. Think about your skin. Think about collagen under your skin. If you want to have healthy skin, you need glycine in there. It has glutamine for your immune system. I told you in the beginning of the show that your immunity plays a big role in sustaining aging and sustaining life. Tyrosine helps your brain. Lysine, again, another amino acid responsible for collagen production. So all these amino acids not only promote healthy muscle mass and sort of decreases the amount of sarcopenia, which is muscle loss as we gain age, but it preserves not only your mind, your body, but your skin. It has a skin support blend in it. It has something along with those amino acids that I just spoke about, but also additionally, it has green tea leaf extract and alpha lipoic acid, lycopene. All these things together help support collagen production and dermal sustainability, blood vessels, moisture in the skin. The omega-7, as we're going to speak about maybe in detail later in the show, helps maintain the moisture barrier of the skin. So it prevents dehydration. It has biotin in it. It has something that helps support the skin in different ways. But together, omega-7 is the telltale new supplement from Rescue to help support skin health. And Renew You, along with that, could really be a benefit to anyone who is in that aging process.
21: I'm excited to dive into Rescue Omega 7 in a little bit and talk about it. Renew You is something that we've talked about quite a bit. And, you know, I confess that I take it first thing every morning. How do the amino acids in Renew You work to slow the aging process? What's the benefit of assisting the body's production of human health, human growth hormone through all this?
0: Well, yeah, we didn't mention that in the beginning, but human growth hormone is a hormone that is very high when we're younger in our development, but maintaining it helps aid in having a very efficient metabolism. HGH supports bone health, brain health, ligament health. HGH is what I call the youthful hormone that needs to be sustainable. Now, the amino acids actually prevent the degradation of human growth hormone. And RJ, that's why sleep is so important, because human growth hormone, or HGH, is secreted from the pituitary gland when you go into a deep REM sleep. So when you don't have good sleep, guess what? You're going to age. Your aging is going to become accelerated, because human growth hormone is actually secreted by the brain at the onset of sleep. So those individuals who don't sleep well, that's why they have issues. They have issues with how they feel, their focus, their mentation, and their viability. So I love Renew You. Not only does it provide you with an elevated abundance of amino acids to retard the breakdown of HGH, which is what I call the youthful hormone in our body, it promotes that healthy muscle mass, and it helps combat free radicals. because of the other added agents like vitamin A, like vitamin C, like magnesium, like zinc and selenium. So all those antioxidants combating those free radicals are very important as well.
21: I want to talk about Rescue Beauty gummies as well. The main ingredient is biotin, also known as B7. Why is this nutrient so vital, and what does it promote in terms of benefits for hair, skin, nails?
0: Well, biotin gummies, or the beauty gummies, have what I call the biotin gummies. They have 11 nutrients, which help support fuller-looking hair, glowing skin, and strong nails. And so, to me, it's made up of all these. Let's see, it has all the antioxidants. It has vitamin A, it has vitamin C, it has vitamin D3, along with vitamin E, B6, B12, biotin. It has 5,000 micrograms of biotin, which is obviously the element that really sustains collagen production and skin health. It has vitamin B5. It has choline, iodine, and zinc. It really does. It's actually comprised of all these antioxidants, all these natural vitamins. So complementing that with Renew You is just it's a game changer, because we have the skin blend in Renew You, but this actually supports skin in different ways. And a lot of people like the gummies. I like gummies. I'm going to start taking these gummies. I like chewing these little gummies. They have very little sugar in them, it has about 5 grams of added sugar. That's nothing. It has 5 grams of total carbohydrates. That's nothing. Most of those gummies out there that are displayed by the universe out there have such high amounts of sugar that you're actually creating a havoc for individuals with diabetes or pre-diabetes. This will not do that to you.
21: Yeah, that makes sense. That if it has sugar in it, and you're taking 105 max, you know, you're working against yourself if you're taking gummies that are filled with sugar. So that's the great thing about Rescue, is they really do think pretty much about everything. This is the Rescue Healthline Show. RJ Harris with Dr. Jeffrey Shapiro. And we have two deals this weekend. The first one is buy one, get one free on what we're talking about. So we talked about Renew You. We talked about Omega 7. And we're beauty gummies. They're in here, along with Resveratrol Rewind, Curcumin Ultra, Glyco Plus, Rescue Orosine, Rescue 1250, Omega-3s, Actiflex. 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And again, our Rescue consultants are there today and tomorrow and every Saturday and Sunday, 8 to 5, Monday through Friday, 9 till 8. You can order by phone anytime, but I encourage you to do it while our consultants are there, because they are knowledgeable, they are friendly, they're all that we say, and they work directly with the doctors and will be able to walk you through the things that we're talking about today with Dr. Shapiro on the Rescue Healthline. So, Dr. Shapiro, can you explain what free radicals are, how they contribute to oxidative stress and accelerate the aging process? Free radicals?
0: Yeah, free radicals are things that are destructive to the elements within the cell. They destroy our DNA and RNA. They prevent protein synthesis. free radicals comes from the environment that we live in, or from the poor processed foods that we're eating, or from the saturated fats that we're eating. Free radicals could be generated from excessive UV sunlight, or the aluminum in deodorants, or the microplastics in water bottles. Free radicals are things that become, they're unstable, unpaired electrons in the circuit of our cells. And when those things happen, they're like little beads that are destructive internally. So we need to neutralize those free radicals that are destroying our cells. And the way to do it is understanding how antioxidants blanket the free radicals within the cell. And that's why all the things that we're talking about today are things that actually aid in what I call suppression of free radicals to sustain the longevity and the functionality of cells, so that our DNA and RNA, the replication, the nucleotides within our cells, don't get destroyed from the environment that we're living in.
21: So resveratrol rewind from rescue contains trans resveratrol. Can you explain what it is and why it does such a job in fighting free radicals? And some people call it the fountain of youth.
0: It is the fountain of youth. And Rescue Resveratrol Rewind is an age-defying anti-aging red wine extract. It comes from the roots of the red grape. And these very special red grapes that are found in France. And the root system is just, it's so concentrated that we have been able to manufacture 2 times the amount of trans resveratrol, because the cis resveratrol is not as

0: about Rescue is that they put as much research into the delivery systems as they do the ingredients. So there's a lot of resveratrol out there. Once, you know, it was discovered and Rescue came up with this incredible formula, well, of course, others came, but they're not even, you know, my understanding is the region that we Rescue, gather our grapes and the root systems of the grapes are totally different and only in a certain part of France. So the rest of the resveratrol aren't even using what I call the right grapes. Is that right?
1: That is absolutely true. It's still a way we're manufacturing, how our manufacturing skills are so elevated to a different level. That's why our fish oil is amazing. That's why our other products are just absolutely amazing. And that this is one of them.
0: That's okay. So, yes, Rewind, Resveratrol Rewind is at the top of the heap. And you're right about that. I want to get into our next product in a little bit here, which is Orosine, and the same applies there. But Rescue has been in business for over 40 years now, and they really have made their reputation on not only coming up with products that address needs holistically for us, but also products that really do the job in terms of purity and getting to where they need to be and all of that. I mean, it even comes down to our omega-3s are so dramatically different than the stuff that you find out there on your average shelf that cost you $9.99. Well, they cost you $9.99, because they come from China and they're fillers. Okay, so you take Rescue, which is a premium product, and then you take a day like today where Rescue 1250 is buy one, get one free, and you're really ahead of the deal. Do I have that right on all the purity angles of this, Doctor?
1: Absolutely. We molecularly distill it. We wash it under this very, so we actually isolated under a low heat, so we don't destroy. We add an antioxidant blend to it, but most importantly, it is free and clear of all heavy metals. So a lot of the fish oils out there are saturated with heavy metals that are more toxic to the body than you're saying yourself, oh wow, I'm on a fish oil. Well, guess what? You're on a fish oil that's maybe laden with heavy metals, and those heavy metals create free radicals in our body. So you're not really benefiting yourself by taking a fish oil that's not pure and potent. And that's why Rescue has taken it to a level of cleanliness, purity, as well as potency. So potency could always be questioned. You can't question the potency from Rescue because we every batch of fish oil that comes in is tested by Eurofins, a very prominent company that tells us, yes, we have that amount of EPA in each capsule, or we have that amount of DHA in each capsule. So we take it to the next level, RJ. And as you know, that's why there's no fish oil out there that's created better than the ones that Rescue creates.
0: No, and we have so many different varieties so that you're really going to get what you need to do the job, including Calamarine, which is DHA heavy as opposed to EPA heavy.
1: Yep. And that's the other thing. Most people say, okay, what can I take for my brain health? Well, you could take an added 2 Calamarines along with your Rescue 1250 or the rest of 2500 TG. You just add a super concentrated amount of DHA. Because DHA is the fatty acid that your brain is actually comprised of. And that's why when you want to retard the formation of memory loss, cognitive decline, or if you have a history of Alzheimer's in the family, here's where you got to get on board with Rescue early in your life.
0: All right, sounds good. 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The other 40% off other products. So we'll go through that in just a moment. Take a break, get a news update. This is the Rescue Healthline Show.
2: 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Yeah, over 50% of adults say they'd feel better if they got more sleep, and stress is often the biggest barrier.

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11: 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Rescue Oracine has been a real game changer for me. It has improved my stamina, increased my overall energy level, and enhanced my quality of life. I honestly don't know what I would do without it. And I love that testimonial. The ingredients of Oracine have been researched for their energy and heart health benefits combined in Oracine. How did they work together? You invented this. How did they work together to support cellular repair and regeneration?
12: Well, when you think about cellular repair and regeneration, you got to go dive into the cell. You got to look at how your DNA and RNA are replicating. So when you have a paucity of the nucleotides that support DNA and RNA replication, those cells are going to struggle to replicate. And that replication, that process of apoptosis or cellular programmed cell death happens naturally. You could offset that by maintaining the nucleotides that support the DNA and RNA to replicate within the cell. Because as that's happening, that cell is functioning to either make a protein or to make an enzyme or to make a hormone. It doesn't matter what cell we're talking about. If we're talking about a heart cell, a bone cell, a liver cell, all cells need the ability to continually to replicate. Now, Oracine, the inosine and the magnesium orotate together are the building blocks. Those are the nucleotide building blocks to sustain the replication of our DNA and RNA. And that's like, wow, I can't believe that this is such a natural product, a plant-based product that could aid in cellular regeneration. And therefore, if your cells are continually able to replicate, well, guess what? You're going to feel better. You're going to live longer. Besides for the fact that inosine is a precursor to ATP, which is the cellular energy molecule within a cell. So not only do we create energy to do the things a cell needs to do, but we create the ability of replication within every cell. And that's why you can maintain longevity and life and vitality by understanding that your cells are going to continually to promote replication. And that's how you understand the process of cellular health.
11: Okay. And Oracine really is a magic combination that you really worked years on. So talk about how you decided from the very beginning when you were experimenting that this is a good idea.
12: Well, I realized that the mitochondria, which is the energy molecule, the energy organelle within the cell, was vital. And when mitochondria function decreases in its ability to create energy, the cell doesn't have an engine to do the work it needs to do. So I didn't even, when I did this, I was like, wow. And I broke down these natural molecules and I said to myself, what is the process for creating ATP within the cell? Well, obviously we know from a scientific standpoint that when you break down certain food elements like sugar, proteins and fats, they break down into energy molecules. But unfortunately, as we get older, that process, just like the glandular processes we spoke about last week, those processes are not so prominent within our cells. So I said to myself, inosine, a precursor to adenosine, the building blocks for ATP. Well, we could create that from a natural plant-based product, and that's how it all came to vogue. Well, it all started with heart failure, and I realized that in patients that were starting to develop heart failure, what was the process? Because all the drugs we were using in my cardiology fellowship and all, as I was training, all these drugs like Digitalis and Digoxin, all these older drugs, they really weren't changing the patterns of people's lives. So I said to myself, can I improve the functionality of the heart as it was pumping? And the answer is yes. I was able to define this by understanding the model of heart failure and changing the genetic programming of these cells. It got very involved, but I was successful in understanding that I could actually improve the functionality of every cell that has to do with heart failure, heart disease, and endothelial dysfunction. And then all these other things came into vogue, like blood pressure management, like improving oxygen delivery to the cells by creating a molecule that allows the oxygen to hip off that red blood cell more prominently.
11: Is it all about the cellular activity here, or does it go beyond that? In other words, does it fix cells and do other things along the way?
12: Well, it's happening at the cellular level, but if you think about any organ, take any organ in the body, it's made up of a group of cells. As long as those cells are efficient and they're doing what it's supposed to do, that organ is going to remain viable. So you could take a heart cell, you could take a blood vessel cell. Those cells that line the arteries of our blood vessels called endothelial cells, as long as those cells stay healthy, you're going to retard the formation of cholesterol getting invested into the wall of that artery. A bone cell needs to make bone. So as long as that cell, as long as that DNA and RNA are replicating, it's programmed to make a bone cell or an eye cell or a brain cell. It doesn't matter what cell we're talking about, but if you could create an environment for efficiency and replicability, then those cells are going to stay alive. That organ is going to stay healthier. You're going to be able to maintain the function of that organ. So brain, liver, bone, skin. It doesn't matter what cell we're talking about. Auristatin will go to where it needs to go to, and it will help maintain the health and wellness of those cells in our body.
11: Is that why you consider it an anti-aging formula?
12: Exactly. So in the context of everything I just spoke about, specifically, we could talk about each organ system, but specifically we're talking about generally your whole body wellness. Your mitochondrial health, your energy production, your ability to maintain replication, lowering the amount of or maintaining the telomere length in every DNA molecule, in every cellular structure. That's longevity. So yes, Auristatin is a longevity formulation besides for being an energy molecule that sustains energy for the cells. So energy recovery, muscle recovery, fitness. I know it's heightened by athletes because I tested it in models that I have worked on, understanding how well you can maintain aerobic respiration. And we all know, RJ, that there's a point when you exercise that your body makes elements that fatigue your muscles. Well, if you're on Auristatin, you're going to have a much longer period of exercise and a much quicker recovery because ATP is a molecule that sustains aerobic metabolism. And as long as you're aerobically getting oxygen into those cells, you're not going to go into that anaerobic model, which is obviously what creates those elements in your body that destroy our ability to function.
11: No, listen, I swear by Auristatin. I do in such a big way. And as you know, and we've talked about on the show, not recently, but many times, I also have atrial fibrillation. And I think Auristatin helps me in a big way there. And I know that you know that.
12: Yeah. We talk about the plumbing of the heart. We talk about the blood vessels. The electrical system of the heart is very dependent on maintaining the efficiency of the electrical conduction, the wiring of the heart. And Oracea will help maintain those cells as well. It's just a different group of cells. Those cells are specific for generating impulses, electrical impulses, that then turn into a mechanical functionality where you have now a contraction of a muscle. But it's a different mechanism. It's a different cell type, but it still helps reduce the incidence of atrial fibrillation. It absolutely reduces the impact. And I studied this through a Holter monitored study where I could show that I could suppress ventricular extra beats or premature ventricular contractions by at least 50 to 60%. And I was like, well, how's it doing this? Well, it's improving the electrical conduction of those fibers within our heart cells. So not only is it good for vascular circulatory issues, but it's also good for total brain function, brain vessel health, and electrical health of the heart as well.
11: And Oracea is one of those that is buy one, get one free with our bonus weekend offer. You buy one bottle of Oracea, you get another free. And it not only applies to Oracea, but Omega 7, Resveratrol Rewind, Curcumin Ultra, Renew You, Oracea, Glyco Plus, Beauty Gummies, Rescue 1250 Omega 3, and Actiflex. 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So I want to go into territory that I have not been with you before, Dr. Shapiro, here on the Rescue Health Line. And that is the Rescue Omega 7 that helps nourish moisture, producing tissues throughout the body. And how do you say that again? Palmitoic acid?
12: Palmitoic
11: acid. Yeah. Okay.
12: Palmitoic. Yeah.
11: All right.
12: Yeah.
11: Well,
12: that's a tough one. That's a tongue twister.
11: Yeah, right. Well, but I learned them from you and eventually get them. Palmitoic. So tell
12: that's
11: me how.
12: You got it.
11: Yeah. Tell me how Rescue 7, what Rescue 7 is, what it's about, how it works.
12: So, you know, when we talk about, we've been talking about aging, healthy skin, healthy aging. This is different than the omega-3s that we know about. This is a highly concentrated 500 milligrams of highly concentrated omega-7. Now, omega-7 has a name called palmitoic acid for soft gel. So now, we'll look at the amount of dosing. I think it's two soft gels a day, but you're going to get something that's going to help support skin hydration and elasticity. We know that when the skin is hydrated, it looks better. It's plumped up. It's not cracked. It's not it's not, I guess, you know, the aging skin sort of looks like it's crippling. But I think that this is a molecularly distilled, ultra-purified, healthy lipid metabolism process that promotes not only your metabolic health, but also helps maintain the mucous membrane in the skin. And I think it's a great added for Rescue, because this is specifically to maintain the health of your skin. And obviously there are so many products out there that people spend so much money on. I know my wife is one of them, but this is an ethyl ester omega-3, omega-7 that really balances all those things in our skin that maintains its viability. And most of that is moisture, elasticity, collagen. So when I think about it, I'm excited about this, because this is going to be now recommended to all my patients that are getting older, that are losing that elasticity in their skin. I now have another product from Rescue that I'm going to explore and utilize in my practice, and also myself and my family, because everyone knows that the destruction of our skin happens over time, and people spend a lot of money on maintaining healthy skin. Trust me, it's in the process of how we stay healthy and young. So omega-7, the new product from Rescue, I think is going to really change and maintain the longevity of your skin, make it more youthful. I'm excited about it, RJ.
11: Well, and you looked into it, and you were sharing some of your research with me. It's, again, fish-based, and the fish are from Alaska, correct?
12: Right. It comes from the Alaska pollock, the pollock fish, wild Alaska pollock. And it's sustainable. The source is sustainable. Yes, so unlike the other fish products that we have, this is specifically, this fatty acid is meant to maintain our skin health, our hydration. But also it does have an effect, and as I was reading more and more about it, it has an effect on maintaining and promoting metabolic health as well. So it helps maintain healthy lipid metabolism. So that means that while it is working on the lipids, but it's not so much working directly on the LDL, but it just helps break down fats more readily. And so it does. It has two effects, skin health and metabolic health as well.
11: Anything to make you look younger, to me, as you age, is a good thing. I love that. This is the Rescue Healthline Show, RJ Harris with Dr. Jeffrey Shapiro. Well, let's get right to the foundation of all we do. Do omega-3 fatty acids like Rescue 1250, which, by the way, on this deal is buy one, get one free with my deal. Does Rescue 1250 slow down the aging process too? And how do the Rescue omega-3s work in the body?
12: Absolutely. We all are familiar with the aging of the cell, now that we spoke about it over the last hour or so. But maintaining the ability of a cell to replicate is very important. Maintaining the telomere length, the ends of our chromosomes that need to be at the highest level of size. Every time your cell replicates, you lose a little bit of length on that telomere. But when you take an omega-3 from Rescue, you're going to maintain that viability, that telomere length. And as long as that telomere is maintained in its length, guess what's going to happen? You're going to be able to replicate that cell. So omega-3s are anti-aging for many factors. They work at the cellular level. Omega-3s help support the membrane of our structure of a cell. So that's very important. Omega-3s help maintain the viability and the flexibility of our arteries. So it helps prevent atherogenesis and atherosclerosis. It's the life of every cell in the human body, whether or not you're talking about a skin cell, a blood vessel cell, a heart cell. Omega-3s from Rescue are pure, they're potent. We can talk about the purity and the potency. But when you talk about longevity and health, you talk about disrupting the ability of plaque to build up within the arterial wall. You want to maintain oxygen delivery to your organ systems. You want to be there to help support the cells at the level of every organ system in the body, and that's why omega-3s are what we call essential to life. You can't get enough from diet. You definitely cannot get enough from diet. You need to supplement with an omega-3. Now the cardiovascular community, both the American Heart Association and the American College of Cardiology, have now synthesized an omega-3, which is 20 times more money than what is naturally found in nature. So I don't know, RJ. I don't know how these drug companies think that they're going to overwhelmingly help sustain the functionality of our lives with all these chemicals out there, you know, as opposed to the natural products.
11: Right. Well, that's what you're taught in medical school. You taught me that, and I listened to a podcast of a doctor that you turned me on to, and he basically said that. He said, you know, when you graduate medical school, you're the smartest you've ever been, and you know everything. He said, and then you start to practice, and you start to learn what people are about, and you know that things are different, right?
12: Absolutely, yeah. When I started medical school, I was drilled every single day. I had to know every statin that was out there, Zocor, atorvastatin, it's just pravastatin. I mean, now they got Ruvastatin. Every statin now, it's like, oh my God, like what is the major difference between all these things? How much money did they spend to get these drugs approved from the FDA? And once they were approved, now I'm understanding, after practicing for 30 more years, I'm understanding how 95% of my patients are reluctant to take a statin because of all the side effects. So now I just defer them to rescue omega-3, rescue 1250 plus, and LDL XQ10 or level DL, natural ways to maintain LDL cholesterol. So I've learned through my career as a physician how to functionally take care of patients naturally, more so than chemically, as these drug companies have just exploited my life for so many years.
11: Well, I know that you're happy that you have recommended these products to your patients. In the final minute here, any takeaways today? We've been talking about anti-aging, really, and what it takes to slow things down in terms of aging.
12: Yeah, I think a good place to end this is to get on board with the Rescue website and just type in the search menu, type in omega-7, type in the new Rescue gummies, type in the thyroid support formula so you can really understand the science behind it, the research behind it, and the details, more so than we could have expressed today in the hour that we've had. But these are great products, and I'm excited. I'm excited in many ways to help my patients with these new products that have now been introduced to us this week.
11: Yeah, that's the other great thing about Rescue is they're not stagnant. They really are looking for new products to put on the market, but they fill a specific reason. They're not just throwing things out there. And when they put a new product out, the great thing is they really do live up to the quality standards. And that includes these new Rescue beauty gummies. I, you know, see a testimonial from Nikki saying that her nails are getting stronger, her skin's looking better, her hair is thicker. You can't say more for a product than that.
12: No, and that's true. So between the omega-7s, the Rescue beauty gummies, the resveratrol, the orosine, and the regular standard omega-3s, you're gonna not only feel better, you're gonna look better. You're gonna look better, and obviously, our appearance, our first appearance, makes a big comment about how healthy you are.
11: No doubt.
12: From the inside, not just the outside. You're right, RJ. That's a perfect example of how we could continue our lives in a healthy, more fruitful way.
11: Dr. Shapiro, always a pleasure. I'll look forward to speaking with you next week. Have a great week, okay?
12: Excellent, RJ. Thank you so much for having me once again. It's a great, great hour to be with you. Thank you.
11: Same here. Dr. Jeffrey Shapiro. Okay, that's it for the Rescue Helpline show today. 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
14: Destination South Carolina. I'm Pam Husso, Fox News. Ahead of Tuesday's runoff election, President Trump stumped in South Carolina for Republican U.S. Senate candidate Darlene Graham. She's facing GOP Representative Ralph Norman.
15: Look at the rallies. Look at what we have today. You have thousands of people standing outside, can't get in. They're standing outside, and we're not even really running. But we are running because we have to get Darlene and other people elected.
14: Joining the president on stage in Myrtle Beach, outgoing White House Press Secretary Caroline Leavitt.
16: President Trump, you are the most consequential and historic president in the history of our great country. And it has been the honor of my life to serve as your White House Press Secretary, sir.
14: Leavitt will continue playing a role within Mr. Trump's super PAC. Trade negotiations are broken between the U.S. and Canada. As a result, the U.S. imposed 50% tariffs on billions of dollars of Canadian goods.
17: President Donald Trump's import taxes will hit about 5% of what Canada ships to the United States every year. Now, that includes products that range from hockey sticks to tongue depressors. The countries sold each other $880 billion worth of goods and services last year. The tariffs were initially supposed to kick in at 12:01 a.m. Wednesday, but President Trump extended the deadline for 3 days to allow talks to continue, but the two countries still could not reach an agreement in time.
14: Fox's Marianne Rafferty, Canada is promising to retaliate. Foggy weather is being cited as a factor in a plane crash in Alaska. 8 people were killed yesterday after a small plane attempted to land twice at a remote military airport. 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
25: I'm Sylvia Moss, and this is Insight, a presentation of iHeartMedia, where we really do care about our local communities and all our listeners who live here. A couple weeks ago, I was talking to a bunch of people, and I heard this man talking about, well, they were all talking about a lot of the issues that Americans are facing, you know, things like economic strain, health care, affordability, housing costs, and all the pressures that that comes with it. And among the concerns that I mentioned, there's one we're going to focus on today. We're going to talk about healthcare affordability. The reality is, across our region, as many as 250,000 people are living without reliable access to medical care. Some are uninsured. Many more are underinsured. They work hard. They do everything right. Yet, they can't afford a doctor's visit, a prescription, or even basic preventative care. So for those right here in Central PA who insist these challenges don't happen here, for those who aren't interested enough to look around and see what's going on with their neighbors, and for the ones who believe with absolute certainty that hardship could never touch their lives, I say this gently but firmly. Life has a way of proving us wrong. Nobody's exempt. Nobody is insulated forever. And none of us knows what tomorrow may bring. With all this said, I'm anxious for you to meet Olivia Alcaraz. She's Global Health Registered Nurse, former Clinical Director, and now the newly appointed Executive Director of Beacon Clinic for Health and Hope in Harrisburg. Olivia, you know all about this. You deal with this all the time. I'm so happy you're here. Before we talk about who you serve, how you serve them, tell us about how Olivia Alcaraz got involved with the clinic. Like, was this a dream you had from the time you were little, or how did it all come to pass?
26: Hi, Sylvia. Hi. Thank you so much for having me here today. I'm looking forward to getting to talk about something that I love talking about, which is Beacon Clinic. So I found Beacon Clinic as a nursing student at Messiah College.
25: Okay.
26: And I was there for my population global health clinical rotation when I was 22 years old. And when I graduated from college and started working at the hospital, I just really had a tug towards community health. And so shortly after graduating, I started volunteering at the clinic as a nurse. And that morphed into a paid staff nurse role, into the clinical director role, and now the interim executive director.
25: I think that's fantastic. And you can tell just by looking at her, she lights up like when you see the guy you're in love with and the girl you're in love with, you are in love with what you do. I think it's wonderful. I understand Beacon Clinic's motto is help, hope, and healing. Mm-hmm. To me, that spells compassion. Mm-hmm. What does it spell to you?
26: Mm-hmm. Absolutely. Something unique about Beacon Clinic is it's a place where everyone is welcome and everyone will be cared for with dignity and respect.
25: When did it all begin?
26: We started in 2015.
25: Okay. How did it start?
26: We actually...
25: Oh, let me guess. Sure. Had to be a couple of women or a woman who saw what was going on and said, we can't put up with this. Yes. She was probably a mother. Is that about right?
26: Yes.
25: Oh my gosh, yes. I'm psychic. Go ahead.
26: It was. You are so close to the story. There's three women that are nurses and moms and residents of Central Pennsylvania, and they decided that they needed to do something about this lack of access for healthcare for uninsured adults in the greater Harrisburg area.
25: Where were you located originally?
26: In Harrisburg.
25: Okay. Are you still in Harrisburg?
26: Yes.
25: What's your address?
26: We are on North 3rd Street.
25: Okay. Let's talk a little bit about, before we talk about what you provide, are there any prerequisites to getting service when you come in there? And do you have to make an appointment first?
26: Yes. So we don't do walk-ins. You do have to make an appointment. And before that can happen, you have to go through a brief eligibility screening, which just includes sharing with us a photo ID and proof of address. And if you have an income, just a pay stub. We accept patients based on the at 300% of the federal poverty.
25: I have a question. I've had a lot of older people say to me, oh, I can't afford this, and I can't, and they cut this on me, cut that. Have you found that a lot recently?
26: Mm-hmm. Absolutely.
25: Oh, see, talk to me, sister, because people don't believe me when I say it's not the same. People go in the food bank as it was years ago. It's people who lost their jobs. They lost their house. Yes. Their kids are, I mean, everything stops. It's a shock.
26: It has, right. And when they lose something like the ability to care for themselves, they lose the ability to care for their families communities. And so we hope to kind of fill in that gap and say, we're going to pay for your insulin. We're going to pay for your blood pressure medicine so that then you can take care of the people in your life.
25: Well, how do you stay in business?
26: We are supported.
25: You're a nonprofit.
26: We're a nonprofit, and we are supported by so many incredible community partners, private donors, organizations that believe in our mission and support us financially.
25: Can we talk about some of the services that you have, the core ones that you provide?
26: Absolutely.
25: That.
26: So we are primary care for adults ages 18
25: and
26: older.
25: What is considered primary care?
26: Primary care is just, you know, it can be your annual physical and then management of chronic diseases like diabetes, high blood pressure, high cholesterol, and then also acute problems. If you have an infection in your ear or you have a sore throat, those kinds of things, or you're having knee pain because you injured yourself, we'll take care of any of those things.
25: Well, you know what? I know drugs are outrageous. Mm-hmm. They're really outrageous. But you partner with what's called Dispensary of Hope. What is Dispensary of Hope?
26: Yeah, Dispensary of Hope is a national organization that we are members of, and they serve as a kind of a collection agency for pharmaceutical companies.
25: I didn't know
26: who
25: that.
26: Have medications that they can't give to, you know, that are extra. And so Dispensary of Hope collects all of these meds and creates a big inventory for clinics like us to then essentially go shopping in their inventory and receive those meds at no cost to us that we can then give to the patients.
25: You're telling me the drug companies have sort of a soft heart?
26: I know. We do pay an annual membership fee to the Dispensary of Hope, but it is a very small amount for the value of the meds that we receive.
25: How has it changed patient outcomes to have this particular partnership?
26: Oh, it is life-changing. It's life-saving, especially, for example, our diabetic patients who can now have their insulin available to them and they don't have to pay for it.
25: Wow.
26: It truly saves their lives.
25: I think what was most impressive was, as you said, your partnerships and a lot of them. I love this. You refer people. Is it that you have these specialists in your clinic, or someone sees them and refers them to a specialist who has agreed to support what you're doing?
26: It can kind of go both ways. It just depends. Like, for example, we have a dermatology clinic inside our clinic once a month. And so sometimes we receive patients specifically that are coming to us to see a derm doctor.
25: Okay.
26: In other regards, sometimes we see patients that need to be referred out to another specialist, and we are the avenue to try to make that connection happen.
25: Okay. Now, is that covered too?
26: Mm-hmm. Yeah. The patients will never pay a penny for any of the services that they receive.
25: Talk to me about your food pantry. This surprised me too.
26: Yeah, so it is. It's an incredible initiative we started a couple years ago in partnership with Penn State College of Medicine and Penn State Health. And so we have a whole room dedicated. We call it our healthy cupboard. And every month we have some of our team members go to the Central Pennsylvania Food Bank, and we receive food from them, from the food bank directly, and then patients can essentially at the end of their visit go shopping there.
25: So you've got everybody's butt covered pretty much.
26: I know, right? We really have a holistic model of caring for our patients.
25: Tell us about how important these volunteers are and what some of the things they do that come to you. I mean, they're the core of everything.
26: Yes, they are our everything. We have 5 paid staff, part-time staff, and almost 60 volunteers.
25: 60?
26: Yes.
25: What do they do?
26: They do everything, and they range from the clinical staff, doctors and nurses, volunteers, but then we also have staff that do everything with patient registration, check-in, check-out, managing the healthy cupboard, running data for us, helping to manage inventory. They do it all. They water the plants.
25: Well, you know what? It's funny. We were talking about, you know, about the people that need services, but you know what? I tell people all over the place, Central Pennsylvania, they hear you have an issue, they're there.
26: They are there, yeah. Absolutely.
25: What are you looking for right now? What do you need as far as volunteers or any type of services?
26: Well, we are actively hiring a new executive director and also someone to be a medication coordinator in our on-site dispensary.
25: And do they go through you through the website? Or what
26: yes.
25: Do they do?
26: Yep, you can go onto our website.
25: Where is your website?
26: It's beaconclinicpa.org.
25: This is one of my favorite things when I talk to somebody like you. Tell me a couple stories that, I can see you're probably a crier.
26: I am, yes, that's true.
25: What moved you? Can you share some of those stories without identifying anything? People come through there and, please.
26: Of course, I would love to. Oh my goodness. Just last week, we had a woman come who is a mom, and she brought her kids to her very first appointment with us. And a few weeks ago, she had been discharged from the hospital emergency department with an inconclusive report that she might have a mass in her brain.
25: Oh, dear God.
26: And English is not her first language, so she came to us feeling very scared and unsure of what to do and what these reports meant for her and, you know, her future and her family. And so we were able to work with her, get her registered as a patient. She had her first appointment last week, and I was in the waiting room when she arrived, and we were just sweeping up, you know, in the waiting room. And she came over and she took the broom and the little collection container out of our hands and just started sweeping. And she said, "This is the least that I can do for what you have done for me and my family." Mm-hmm. And the gratitude that just was oozing from her soul was just palpable. Okay. And it just was amazing.
25: Tell me more.
26: And so I don't know. There's so many. We have patients that they didn't know we existed, and they'd gone, you know, a couple years without care. And they come to us and they see that they can get their medicine again and feel good. And they come back for their follow-up appointments, and they're beaming, and they say, "I just can't believe that I could feel this good again." Wow. And you are why that's happening. This clinic is what that has done for me and my family.
25: Well, what's the best part about it for you?
26: My most favorite thing is, yes, this does feel like my nursing dream come true in a lot of ways. And I also just love the relationships that I form with our patients over the almost 8 years that I've been a part of the clinic. Mm. It has been such an incredible gift.
25: Is there something tough about your job?
26: Yeah, I think the tough thing is when we can't get patients what they deserve, you know, what I and you have access to because we have health insurance. We can only sometimes get so far, and you say, "This just isn't right. Everyone should be able to access this service or this specialist." And we do absolutely everything that we can.
25: You know, we talk about being uninsured and underinsured.
26: Mm-hmm.
25: Explain to our listeners exactly, give us an idea of what underinsured means.
26: Underinsured, that's a really great question. So underinsured, for example, can be that you might be able to go see a primary care doctor, but you don't have coverage for medications. Or if you would need to go to physical therapy because you had an injury, that it won't be covered under your insurance. So you might be able to get the basic things, but when you have to dig a little deeper.
25: Well, that I would think in a lot of situations like that, there's a lot of people who are above the poverty level.
26: Mm-hmm.
25: They're in that situation. Mm-hmm. Do you serve them as well, even with that?
26: Yes, yes, we do. We have really, in the history of the clinic, only turned away, I think it's less than what you can count on one hand, of people that would not be eligible for our services. Wow.
25: Tell us about some of these awesome partners that you have and how they help you out. Other than, I mean, the doctors and nurses sure. and everything, but what
26: yeah.
25: else?
26: Yeah, so, I mean, locally, UPMC and Penn State Health are big supporters of us through a bunch of different programs and initiatives. We also have Members First, Federal Credit Union, the Central Pennsylvania Food Bank. We have lots of churches and the local universities as well, Messiah University, York College, Penn State College of Medicine.
25: I bet you get some of the interns from there, don't
26: you? We do. Yes, yep. We do. Yeah. And they come back to us when they graduate. They come back to us and want to volunteer and be a part of what they saw as a student.
25: I have a pretty good handle on who a typical volunteer at, because they're grown-ups.
26: Mm-hmm.
25: But at what point are there any other type of volunteer opportunities? Because I know a lot of nonprofits, which you are, of course, they have opportunities for families.
26: Mm-hmm.
25: And I love that because then you're teaching your children to give back.
26: Yes, right? Yes, absolutely. We have been the recipients. Last year on Thanksgiving, there was someone, a mom that heard about us, her son's baseball team collected all kinds of things for us to make Thanksgiving baskets to give to our patients.
25: See, that's what I mean.
26: Yeah.
25: That's exactly what I mean. You can help. It's
26: in all, any way.
25: That's right.
26: Yeah.
25: I understand, did a little bit of research, that your service, the number of people being served by your services increased over the last year.
26: Mm-hmm.
25: Can you tell us about that?
26: Absolutely. We have seen a definite increase in the people that would like to come and be a part of what we, you know, are able to give them. There's been an increased need for medical care and especially for food.
25: Oh, my gosh. I know the food bank because I'm pretty tight with them. And,
26: yeah.
25: And I know this has been coming for quite a while.
26: Mm-hmm.
25: So what do you say to somebody when you can't give them something,
26: mm-hmm.
25: when there's nothing there?
26: Mm-hmm. We say that we are going to do everything that we can to help you.
25: And you do.
26: And connect you with someone who might be able to help you if we can't. And remind them that there is always hope. I think it's in our name that we are a beacon of hope.
25: Better be. You
26: better
25: come up
26: with that hope. And so that is just something that we try to instill in every interaction that we have.
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4: 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That's

0: Gala. That's okay. Every spring. And then actually coming up this fall, we have our annual cornhole tournament that takes place in the city.
1: What is, oh my goodness, talk to me about that.
0: Yeah, it's a really fun event. I think, I forget how many years we've been doing it, but each year it grows. And it's just, it's a fun time. You get a team together. You can be a duo or you can be four people and come and you play cornhole. And the winners do get a prize. And it's one of our best, you know, it's a fun fundraising event. There's food trucks and music. And it's just a fun morning to spend with your friends.
1: So you're always open to any kind of volunteer?
0: Yes, always.
1: You know, you're always looking to donations because, mm-hmm. boy, that's the number one thing. Mm-hmm. You have all kinds of stuff going on out there. Also, when you look down the line, because you guys are doing one heck of a job in such a short period. Oh, my gosh, come on. What would you like to see down the road for Beacon Clinic? Probably that you people, I would, looking at you, I can say, and you got to see this girl, I can say that you would love to see there would be no need for Beacon Clinic.
0: Sure, absolutely.
1: Yeah. But are there things like types of equipment you would need there or anything like that? What do you need? What can we give you?
0: Wow, that's such a great question. I think, so right now we are just open Tuesdays and Thursdays.
1: Okay, I didn't
0: and so I
1: that.
0: Think, yeah, so I think our dream is that we can expand our hours. And so to do that, we of course need more funding. And we also need more volunteers to be able to make the magic happen.
1: What has this meant to you to do this kind of work?
0: Oh, it has meant everything to me. I think that it has been a very tangible way for me to kind of link my passion for my profession with helping real people and making a difference in their lives and in turn being deeply impacted by them.
1: Were you surprised about anything that anybody told you?
0: I just think I'm surprised by people's stories and what they have gone through that has brought them to our door. You know, each person comes with their own story, and some of the things people have endured is unimaginable for me. And so to meet them there and just let them have a safe place to land is everything.
1: So you're open again. You're open on Tuesdays and Thursdays. Mm-hmm. You must call to make an appointment.
0: Yes.
1: I'm going to spread this around.
0: Please do.
1: You're open to money. You're open to opportunities for fundraising.
0: Yes.
1: You're open to food for your pantry. You're open to anybody that wants. I mean, there are companies out there that you can get a free defibrillator.
0: Uh-huh.
1: I mean, there's all kinds of stuff out there.
0: Absolutely.
1: I mean, anybody who's listening, listen to what we said, what they need, because I swear, you're never going to know when this can be you, right?
0: Yeah, absolutely.
1: Okay. Website. Mm-hmm. Is
0: beaconclinicpa.org.
1: And your location?
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1: Okay, you're a doll. You're an angel. Olivia Alcaraz, newly appointed executive director of the Beacon Clinic for Health and Hope in Harrisburg. 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This has been Insight. Thank you so much for listening. 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
3: News, I'm Paul Stevens. The U.S. Supreme Court saying construction on the new White House ballroom can continue.
4: Chief Justice John Roberts issued the temporary order, which prevents a lower court order from taking effect that would have stopped above-ground construction on the ballroom. The Supreme Court will now consider lawsuits aimed at stopping the project.
3: And that's Fox's Kevin Uretsky. Canada now vowing retaliation against President Trump's 50% tariffs, which will hit about 5% of what Canada ships to the U.S. every year.
5: The tariffs were initially supposed to kick in at 12:01 a.m. Wednesday. President Trump extended the deadline for 3 days to allow talks to continue, but the two countries still could not reach an agreement in time.
3: And that's Fox's Marianne Rafferty. Canadian Prime Minister Mark Carney blaming what he calls unfair last-minute changes to D.C.'s proposed terms. 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
6: And we are back in business, taking care of business, Saturday mornings, WHP 580. I'm Michael Parks. A lot of us are concerned and very, very happy and work hard to be fit. Physical fitness is a very important part of all of our lives. Now, what does being physically fit mean to you? Is it by what you see on the scale? Is it by how you feel, how strong you are? Well, we're going to discuss those questions and so much more. Talk about what is physical fitness and what is being physically fit with a good friend, Nadia. Nadia hosts the My Trimline radio show every Sunday morning from 11 till noon here on WHP 580. And Nadia has a special guest this weekend that we wanted to share with you this morning. Nadia and Ariel will be discussing fitness and physical fitness on the My Trimline radio show. Here's Nadia.
7: Hello, everyone. And I always want to thank you so much for tuning in. And I truly hope you learned something, feel motivated to make even the tiniest change to make your health and your wellness improve. That's all we're doing. And today I have a wonderful special guest. She's been on with me before. But I mean, you know, before you were just a trainer. And my goodness, now you have some big news. Please introduce yourself and tell everyone who you are. And we're going to have fun today.
8: Yeah, absolutely. I am so happy to be back. It's been a few months. If you don't know me, my name is Ariel. Previously a trainer and then the personal training manager over at Crunch Fitness in Mechanicsburg. And I am now the area PT director for the Maryland region. I've been in fitness for several years now, and it has really become a huge part of my life. What I'm most passionate about is honestly helping people understand that fitness isn't just about the number on the scale. It's about being strong, capable, and healthy for the long term, you know, especially important as we get older.
7: And, you know, one thing you did say, which really hits home with me, is that fitness or being healthy is not about a scale, right? Mm-hmm. But a lot of people are very, very fixated on the scale.
8: Oh, now more than ever.
7: You think so? Because, yeah. Like, I always thought it was 50 and older, you know, because I am 50-something and older, and soon will be one notch above the older. My birthday's coming up around the corner. So do you find that even younger people are that way? Because I really know that people that are 50, 60, 70-year-olds, because I work with a lot of women mm-hmm. and a lot of men, and they're very fixated on the scale.
8: Yeah. Oh, absolutely. And it's, unfortunately, it's going with a trend right now. I don't know if you've noticed, but a lot of celebrities are looking insanely thin. I'm not going to put any names out there, but it's really just detrimental, especially to the younger generation seeing that. You know, we went from idolizing celebrities with BBLs to now looking really, really underweight. And it's concerning because they really don't have that much muscle on their body.
7: No. Mm-mm. I mean, I can think of a couple top of my head with celebrities that just look absolutely awful.
8: Yeah.
7: And I know there are women out there that look that way in the sense of the celebrities. But there were some men for a while, too, that they were kind of looking, you know, I've been kind of wondering what's happening to The Rock. And The Rock really was like, you know, I don't know if he stopped juicing. I have zero idea. Okay. I don't know. Maybe he never did. I should never even say that. Who knows, right? But you know, but he's really has lost a lot of mass, mm-hmm. I should say. And but I think it's worrisome because if people that are 20s and, you know, you're very young yourself and they're looking at that and thinking, well, that's what I should look like, which mm-hmm. I truly believe that should never be the case unless you're losing weight and doing it healthy. And even if you're on the GLP-1s, that you can still lose weight and do it the healthier right. way than just lose all your muscle mass. Mm-hmm. Now, do you find that to be a lot at the gym? Like, do you see that happening, like, just in life in general, your friends, your surroundings?
8: Yeah. In general, yes. At the gym, not so much. You know, in the gym, people are somewhat educated about the importance of muscle. And the GLPs are very popular. We do have a lot of clientele that come into the gym and, you know, they express that the GLP has helped them kickstart their weight mm-hmm. loss, which is awesome. I'm not anti-medication. I'm yeah. pro-muscle.
7: Yes.
8: So it's
7: yes, I like that. You know? I'm you then. I'm the same way. I'm not 100% sold on the GLP-1s. I do believe that there are massive benefits to it. I yeah. truly believe that. But I think out there they'll sell you on anything because the news is kind of like if people come out with articles and this is going to really help you with your cardiovascular, you being on the GLP-1 and microdosing, just like when, you know, they say wine is really great for your heart if you have one every night, which is truly not, it's not the truth, people. Okay, I know everybody wants to believe it, but nobody does a 4-ounce glass of wine, okay? Like a tiny little shot of wine and sips, 4 sips and done. And nobody does that. So just like they used to tell you, believe it or not, this is a long time ago, but they used to tell you that smoking was really a great way of losing weight.
8: Really?
7: Oh, yeah. Oh, yeah. Big time.
8: I think people will justify anything that they want.
7: But this is like, we're talking like 100, like, I don't know, 50, 60, well, 1970s, maybe 60s, something, maybe in the 40s, like, yeah. even longer than that, that they were saying smoking, you can lose weight and there's no side, like,
8: no side effects.
7: Well, benefits of it. Oh, the side effects really outweigh the benefits, you know, meaning that you lose weight and you don't have. Yeah, but so, I mean, they'll sell you anything. Okay. Yeah. They'll sell you that oatmeal is good. And just so you know, oatmeal's not good. Okay. They'll sell you that orange juice is great. Right. What do you call it? Grey Goose vodka. Those are all like things that, did you know that, Art? That
1: I did not.
7: Did you? Yeah. I mean, it's not, Grey Goose is not the greatest vodka in the world. Okay. So, but they've done such beautiful marketing on it that you are bound to yeah. be, well, is it a truth? And then especially if you're on the GLP-1s and they tell you, keep microdosing because that's really going to help your heart. And you're kind of, even part of you is like, well, I don't know. Is that really true? But you're still going to take that way out because, hey, all I'm doing is taking a shot and it's going to help my heart. Why not? Right? And so I don't down it. I just feel like we should just do it in a better way. Mm-hmm. So in because you obviously are really into fitness, but also you really do believe that nutrition is important.
8: Absolutely. Honestly, that is more important than anything else. That is the biggest portion when it comes to fitness.
7: Mm-hmm. You know, anytime I tell people that, they don't really believe me because I own obviously a weight loss company yeah. and I, you know, I have my master's in nutrition and all of that. But I tell people, I said, if you ask any personal trainer, go yep. anywhere, the right one will tell you 80% is your nutrition, 20% is your activity. Yeah.
8: And if they're telling you that, no, lifting is the most important thing, they're not a great trainer, I'll tell you
7: yeah,
8: that right
7: really?
8: Now.
7: Well, yeah. So you see, there's a lot of things that are out there that you might be getting misinformation about. And the old saying used to be that your abs are made in the kitchen. Do you guys even still use that anymore? Is that just from the 80s?
8: It's, or 90s? It's still true. It's still okay. true. I don't really hear many people saying it that much anymore. Sometimes it gets brought up. But at the end of the day, what you're doing outside of the gym, what you're doing in the kitchen, honestly, is what matters more. People say it's like 70-80% mm-hmm. of what you see, of what your results are.
7: And you don't have to be a gym rat to be really healthy, right? Because a lot of these activities can be done at home also, but obviously just do it the right way under supervision to not hurt yourself. Mm-hmm. So if you had to really think about, you know, what would be important? So in a sense of activity, and people who don't like to go to the gym, we're not saying go to the gym, right? We're not saying go to the gym 5 days, 4 days, 3 days, 2 days a week. We're saying check it out. So maybe get some personal training, get some advice, the right way of doing it, not to hurt yourself. Because they can do that, right? Mm-hmm. They can just come in, buy a couple of sessions or maybe even do that and then get some ideas. And then after a month or two, not do it anymore, right?
8: I would say, I mean, just starting off with our kickoff. So mm-hmm. if you don't know what that is, it's basically an hour one-on-one with one of our trainers. We kind of go over your goals, see where you're at with your fitness and kind of just figure out a baseline. You know, a lot of people come into the gym They have no idea what they even want, what they're working towards. So it's just, it's a great way for us to help you figure out a plan. And again, that's completely free.
7: Okay. But do they need to be a member to get that?
8: No, or you can come in and just inquire about it, and we can absolutely do that for you.
7: Yeah. And they're not going to get like pushy sales or something forcing them to join?
8: No. Okay. We genuinely want to help you and set you up for success in and outside of the gym.
7: You know, that is such a great idea because it is a free thing that you're offering for an hour, which, come on, people's time is money, as they say. And I do free consults, which typically take about an hour, which mm-hmm. is fine by me because I think you should be educated and have enough information to then that way make the best decision for yourself, right? So maybe like they get motivated to be like, yes, I need some help. And there's different levels. So you can start them at level 1 to level 5, let's say 5 being the most somebody's really been working out, mm-hmm. or just the basic that nobody's ever been working out. And it's a really free opportunity for you to do it. Then if you decide, hey, this is something I want to do, you can join. You can just do the personal training. They don't even have to join the gym, right? Mm-hmm. If they want to just do the personal training.
8: You do have to be a member.
7: Okay, so you have to be a member, and then you can help them personal train also.
8: Absolutely.
7: But that 1 hour, I think, will really be eye-opening. So definitely go to Crunch in Mechanicsburg, ask for Ariel, which might not be there anymore, just so you know. But you can go there and just say, I heard it on the radio on WHP 580. And then you can always go to mytrimline.com and book a chat with me, and I can give you information about everything. We're going to take a break, and we'll be right back.
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7: Hello and welcome back, and thank you so much for listening. I have the beautiful Ariel here. She is the supervisor regional...
8: I was previously the personal training manager at Crunch Fitness in Mechanicsburg. I am now the area director for the Maryland region for personal training. I've been in the fitness industry for several years now, and fitness has been a huge part of my life and my own journey. What I really love is helping people understand that fitness isn't just about losing weight or looking a certain way. It's about building strength and confidence in a body that's going to serve you well for the rest of your life.
7: That is important. You have this one body that you live in. Okay, I'd say this all the time. And unfortunately, it is morbid. We're all going to die, right? So that's the end.
8: That's the truth.
7: That's the truth. So you have to kind of see in this vessel that you're living in, which physically you're in it, and also you're mentally in it. And I always say, and we women are really in our own heads. We overthink, we're hormonal, you know, we're all over the place sometimes. But the main thing is you're living in your body and you're living in your head, whether you're male or a female, that's just the way it is. And the path that you're going to take, that the ultimate end is going to happen, is really, really important. So we do want to talk about the fact of how important that is. And one thing that I do wish people not be really fixated on is the scale, right? So because you guys do have when they come for the hour, there's also, you guys have something there that measures a bunch of stuff, right?
8: Body composition. Yeah, we do body scans over at Crunch. And it's amazing because a lot of us just look at the number on the weight scale, but we don't actually know very much about what's going on internally, like our body composition. So we don't actually know how much fat mass we have on or muscle mass. And those are honestly the main two things I really look at when it comes to fitness. I don't even look at the number on the weight scale, you know.
7: Well, yeah, because you could be really solid. Do you know what I mean? You've been working out, or maybe you're just some people genetically have more muscle than... I know men do, but I'm saying even in the women aspect, but how your body fat composition is really important. And you actually kind of can weigh less if your body fat's more, right?
8: Yeah. So a person with high muscle, let's say for me, for example, I'm about 130 pounds. A lot of people don't think that I actually weigh that much. They guess I weigh maybe
7: like
8: 110.
7: Yeah.
8: And I'm like, no, I'm actually 130. And that's actually on the lower end. I used to weigh 145. And people would never guess that.
7: Oh, I would have never guessed that. Right? Art? No way.
1: Yeah, really.
7: I'm always going to throw Art in there, just so you know. Because, I take his opinion all the time. You look really lean and fit. So that's crazy. That's really great. Because you're about, what, like... 15, 18 pounds more than me, which nobody would, which nobody would guess that. Well, I'm really tiny. You're very solid. Like you are, I'm like all, you know, I have a tiny little bone structure is really what happens with me. That's really what I am. You look fantastic. So, and you're absolutely right. That's because, you know, we hear so much about weight loss, but the number on the scale is not the best measurement for someone's health. I think that's the key. The number on the scale does not measure your health.
8: Absolutely.
7: It does not. And I'm going to go back to what you said with all those movie stars, right? Good Lord. I just can't even imagine. Yeah. You know, I don't even know where.
8: Concerning.
7: Very concerning.
8: They look sickly.
7: I don't know where Nicole Kidman went to. I'm saying it. She's come after me. I would love to meet her. But Nicole Kidman, have you seen that art?
1: Actually, I did, yeah.
7: Yeah, she is like really, really skinny, like really thin, like. I'd be really sad that she could like basically bend over and maybe break a bone or something. So the measurement of your health is not based on the scale. And I believe because two people can weigh exactly the same and have completely different levels of health.
8: Oh, absolutely.
7: Right?
8: Yeah. Someone who has a higher fat mass percentage is going to be more at risk for several diseases like heart disease, stroke, cancer, diabetes.
7: That's the thing. Like people think that, hey, as long as I'm really thin or lower on my scale, I'm in a good position. But that's really not true. You really have to check to see where your health is going to be. Like even between you and I think like if we your body composition, my body composition are two totally different body compositions, right? Mm-hmm. Now again, I think I'm like 20, 30 years older. No, 30. I think something like that older than you. But yeah, I think.
8: No.
7: 20-something?
8: Maybe 20-something.
7: 20-something, okay. Something like that.
8: You're not that old.
7: I am. I'm getting there. I'm getting closer to 60, Art, you know. Pretty soon my double nickel is going to be gone. Gone.
1: Oh, jeez.
7: Out the window.
1: Gone. I can't say anything.
7: I know. Well, why? Because you're younger. I know that.
1: Just a little.
7: I know. It's sad. It's sad that everybody's younger than me in this room, at least, okay? So that's like, that's the bad part. But I really, like, our body composition is very different. You're definitely stronger than me. I mean, I know that for a fact. I've seen videos of you of what you can do, and it'll snap you into half, okay? Probably that's what's going to happen. But you look very fit. You look really lean, and you're very, very strong. And how much time did it take you for you to get to this fitness level, you think?
8: Oh, I wish I could say it only took me a couple of months, but that is not true. It took me several years, and that is the reality of building muscle and going to the gym. A lot of people expect pretty instant results, but they're not. It takes time.
7: Yeah, we're not going to have like nice muscles in a month of lifting, right?
8: No.
7: So, especially if you never lifted before. And the other thing I've noticed every time that I've been really doing going strong for 3 years, and I really think it's because I joined Crunch, just so you know, because I need that accountability. Like, I like classes. I like going somewhere where I enjoy the people there. Mm-hmm. I've made a lot of friends there. So this is the first time in a long time, probably in about 15 years, that I've stuck to it for a long time, right?
8: Awesome.
7: I know. And I'm definitely getting stronger, but I enjoy going to it.
8: Yeah.
7: So I think that's really where it's not just coming to the gym, but people walking, right? I mean, I think walking is important.
8: Mm-hmm.
7: But how do you feel about strength training in general? Like, how important do you think that is for women and men?
8: Oh, super important. I would say the first important thing is nutrition and eating well.
7: I agree.
8: Second,
7: with you.
8: Of course you do.
7: Of course.
8: Second, it's just would be that strength training. You've got to put some stress on your body with resistance and strength training, because if you're not, your body is then at risk for low bone mineral density, and that puts you at risk for
7: everything.
8: Yeah.
7: Well, breaking things, right? Like your strength is very weak, and the older we get weaker anyways, and our bone structure is, the bone density decreases. So if you're not putting any kind of activity into your daily routine or your weekly routine, it's really going to be detrimental. But more than anything, obviously, your nutrition, right?
8: Mm-hmm.
7: I think there should be a balance. So your nutrition,
8: yes,
7: get that under control, and then also, you know, then add some activity to it, which I think is really important. And we need to look at muscle mass. Like, if you ever listen to any of my shows, and people out there are like, oh God, there goes Nadia again about the muscle mass. I truly believe that is the most important thing. And strength and nutrition and sleep and stress and metabolic health and movement and our relationship with food. Like, some of us really have a bad, bad relationship with food, right? And that can totally be fixed if you get counseling. Especially as we get older, preserving muscle becomes incredibly important. Losing weight isn't necessarily the same thing as losing body fat, like you said.
8: Yeah.
7: And that machine at Crunch can tell you that.
8: Yeah. Yeah. Those body scans, we really break down your fat mass percentage, your muscle mass. It even shows us like your segmental skeletal muscle mass. So how much muscle you have in your arms and your legs, and if you have an imbalance on one side versus the other, because then that puts you at risk of injuries. And maybe like, hey, you're like, oh, my left hip is always hurting. You know, we can probably see that in the body scan. And
7: how'd you know my left was always hurting?
8: Just a wild guess.
7: I do my left hip.
8: It's a 50-50 chance. It was either the left or the right.
7: And you got it. I swear to God, you nailed it. It's been about, I don't know, I'm going to say 2 or 3 weeks. But I got a DEXA scan done. You probably...
8: Yeah, it's very similar.
7: Yeah, I got that done, I don't know, 2 years ago, and I had a little osteopenia in my left hip. And I think I just got one done 2 weeks ago, and I can't get my doctor to give me the results. Hopefully, I'll get it soon. But I think I do have some issue there, you know, which I'm hopefully there's things to work on certain parts, right?
8: Yeah, there's always room for improvement for literally everything.
7: I need to make an appointment with you so you can make my hip better. That's what I need to do. Now, going back to the scale where people get fixated on the scale. So yeah. I've been doing, you know, weight loss for my own business over 17 years, but 15 years even before that. Mm-hmm. So when people talk about the scale and wanting to lose weight in a number, in my opinion, when you're fixated on a scale and a number on a scale, you're on a diet.
8: Yeah.
7: Like you're trying to do something to get to that number, right? So whether it's cutting out carbs or running like a mad woman or man, right? Like people who do a lot of jogging and running or working out like, you know, 7-8 hours a week and 2-3 classes. And like you're kind of looking to see a number on a scale. The scale is so important to you. Or you're cutting out carbs or doing intermittent fasting or, I don't know, doing liquid diet. So when you do those things, you're actually looking to reach a number. Yeah. Which in my mind, that is always a diet mentality. And we're going to have to take a break, but I really want to explain to people what's the difference between looking at a scale to looking at what am I putting into my body? What's my relationship with food? What's my relationship with myself? Which that's more long-term when a diet is short-term, okay? So we're going to take a break and go to Crunch in Mechanicsburg. She will be there. I mean, just say you heard Ariel on the radio or go to mytrimline.com and book a free chat.
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1: Fighting back. I'm Paul Stevens, Fox News. Canada now vowing retaliation against a new round of 50% tariffs from the Trump White House. This after talks collapsed late yesterday.
2: President Donald Trump's import taxes will hit about 5% of what Canada ships to the United States every year. Now that includes products that range from hockey sticks to tongue depressors. The countries sold each other $880 billion worth of goods and services last year. The tariffs were initially supposed to kick in at 12:01 a.m. Wednesday, but President Trump extended the deadline for 3 days to allow talks to continue, but the two countries still could not reach an agreement in time.
1: And that's Fox's Marianne Rafferty. Canadian Prime Minister Mark Carney blaming unfair last-minute changes to D.C.'s proposed terms. He says Canada will match the tariffs. President Trump heading to South Carolina, pushing for Republican Senate candidate Darlene Graham, the sister of the late Lindsey Graham.
3: Republicans in the Palmetto State, including the state's former Governor Nikki Haley, have raised concerns about Graham's readiness after she admitted at a debate this week that she wasn't well-versed on national security. President Trump has dismissed her response, saying she was only giving an honest answer. He wants voters to focus on what he says is at stake.
4: If we lose, you're going to lose your border. You're going to lose your tax cuts.
3: Meantime, Vice President J.D. Vance was in his hometown of Middletown, Ohio, trying to sharpen the administration's message on the economy.
1: Fox's Madeline Rivera in D.C. IndyCar making history this weekend with the inaugural Freedom 250 Grand Prix in Washington, D.C. The 250-mile race will send 25 drivers around a 1.7-mile street course, with the track running past landmarks, including the Washington Monument and the National Air and Space Museum. Championship leader Alex Palau headlines the field. The race, 1 p.m. on Fox. 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
1: And good morning. You're listening to Inspire to Retire. I am the real Bruce Smith, along with my co-hosts, Thomas Parker, Adam Kozer, and Sherry Stewart. And, of course, our producer, Art Notre Dame Selby.
16: Yes, good morning.
17: Good morning.
1: Good morning.
17: Good morning.
1: It's Saturday, August 22nd. Do you know what your investments are doing for you? Well, we inspire to inform, to educate, and to give you peace of mind. I guess we need a little bit of that this
17: little
1: past
17: bit.
1: Week.
17: It's been a rough
18: up and down week.
1: Well, that's all right. Okay, announcements.
17: We do have a few announcements. If you're looking for some workshops, we've got them. Social Security workshop on Tuesday, October 20th. That's available both in person and virtually. We do have a representative from Social Security themselves who will be conducting that workshop. And you can sign up on our website at grandview.com or calling us at 717-541-1000. Also, in the line of Medicare, we have two workshops. Both of them are basically identical, so you're not missing something by not going to one. Saturday, October 17th, and Saturday, October 31st, from 10 to 12. And Harry Burkett, our colleague who handles that for us, he will be on air with us a few times before those workshops, but he will be conducting them. So, again, sign up online or give us a call.
1: Harry's been with us a long time, and we don't have a financial relationship. We don't get referral fees or anything like that. So just want to do a full disclosure.
17: Yep.
1: And I just have one comment. Fisher Investments been around a long time. They used to have a minimum of $500,000. Now they're up to $1 million. But they had a commercial the last couple of weeks. They say they're a full-time fiduciary.
18: What does that mean?
1: That's what I don't know. Hmm. I mean, if you're a fiduciary, you're a fiduciary.
19: You're full-time all the time.
1: Yeah, I'm not sure. I didn't click on anything to figure then you're...
19: No such thing as part-time.
1: Yeah, that's what I wonder. You know, you're a fiduciary, you're a fiduciary. So, I don't know. I guess we should start using full-time fiduciary if that...
17: Well, let's find out what it means.
1: I don't know. It just sort of caught my
19: my ear. You're full-time.
17: And why all of a sudden would we be full-time when we've been full-time all along without saying anything?
16: It's the
17: new
16: extended trading hours.
17: Yeah, I'll be getting to that later.
19: Okay. Well, we're a full-time fiduciary. I mean, anyway. All right. Let's go to our metric board.
17: Yeah. We had some rough calls this week. 10-year yield last week was at 4.65. This week up to 4.72.
19: Yeah, what happened to our 4.3, 4.4, Alan? Come on.
16: It seems like a distant memory.
17: It does. But we can get back there. Gold up from 4,400 to 4,600.
19: Yeah, had a good rally this week.
17: Yep. Silver also following trend at 65.46 per share, up to $69.41 this week. Bitcoin, that was the real winner,
19: yes.
17: Bruce.
19: Yep.
17: Went from 62,600 to 77,200.
19: All right. Whew. That new car is coming out in 2028, so I might be okay.
17: Okay. Yeah. It's a Rolls Royce, right?
19: No.
17: Oh, gosh, okay.
19: No. I said it was an American car.
17: Okay, sorry. Okay. I forgot that part. Oil.
19: Yeah.
17: $86.50 last week a barrel. That's the Brent price. Up to $94 this week. Ouch.
19: Yeah.
17: And sure, we're seeing it at the pump. Last week, you could pretty much guarantee under $3, between $3.90, $3.99 this week. $3.99 to $4.05, so that's starting to tick up.
19: Yeah. I got gas at the Enola Giant. It was pretty good, $3.80-something, so they're that's pretty good. Cheap.
17: And as you know, we are not looking for a rate decrease anytime soon. Increase, a hike could be 35% in September, 48% in October, 66% December, 72%, 79%, and 81% into the new year.
19: Mm. Yeah, people think, oh, God, we're getting really into the weeds here with that. But it's important. The market has really follow this whole thing about the easing or a rate hike. So, and the next Fed meeting is September 15th and the 16th.
16: Mm-hmm.
19: So, of course, we will report on that, and the markets will be watching that, obviously.
16: Oh, yeah.
19: All right, Adam, make us feel better.
16: Ooh, I don't know. I'll try.
17: Okay, we're going to pull the mic.
16: Yeah. So bond market intervention by the Treasury Department and a cancer research breakthrough were not enough to keep stocks afloat this week. The S&P pulled back about 2% from record highs last week. Long-term yields really remain the pressure point. The 10 and the 30, as we just talked about, up and staying near 20-year highs. 8 of 11 sectors fell for the week. It was pretty much broad-based. Pressure was most acute in growth stocks, though, led lower by the AI trade. Both Anthropic and OpenAI gave their updates to investors this week. Anthropic ended the year last year at $9 billion annual revenue run rate. They just said they were at $65 billion. So, sevenfold
19: that's
16: increase.
19: That's not bad.
16: Yeah, but still not enough for investors,
19: for the market.
16: Apparently.
19: Exactly.
16: Separately, OpenAI, they also gave their update. They had a pretty big slowdown during the second quarter as they lost market share to Anthropic, but big reversal here in the third quarter. At the same time, though, operating losses widened a lot more than expected. So the concern is back to that, are we going to see the returns on that massive spend out there? And then on top of everything else kind of weighing on sentiment now is data center development has become this political football now.
19: Boy.
16: And it is, everybody's talking about it, and it's going to stay that way probably through the midterms at this point. So that's something we, didn't want to see, but that's kind of out there and we're going to have to deal with it.
19: Yeah, but you're going to do anything to get elected.
16: Right.
19: Well, I'm not going to go for those, so we'll see.
16: So upside was really limited to areas. Energy rose alongside oil, which we just talked about. It was up about 8% for the week. The 60-day ceasefire with Iran expired. Really, there's no agreement, reviving supply and inflation fears. Healthcare got a boost, as we talked about. Moderna, phase 3 melanoma results, which kind of validated this personalized cancer vaccine treatment that we're talking about. So basically, each patient's tumor mutation is paired with Merck's Keytruda, And the treatment trains the immune system for that specific patient to reduce recurrence and spread. So now we're going to do more research elsewhere. It's a pretty big development in the space. So
19: especially if we're going to live longer. I had it under my seriously retirement.
16: So that kind of drove a lot of names up. Merck was up 11%. I think Moderna was up almost 200%. Gave back a little bit through the week. But the debasement trade, you ever hear that? That's when the dollar weakens, right? And other things benefit. That returned this week as well. There's this ongoing battle between the administration trying to focus on growing GDP, therefore debt becomes a smaller percentage of GDP. And then investors are kind of more concerned on the other side of that equation. Well, what is the implications of that path forward for inflation and rates? So the inflation hedges, you know, we just talked about what worked this week. Gold, silver, and even Bitcoin, right? They're on the other side of the debasement trade. They all had really good weeks. This is really despite Treasury's decision to double down on long bond buybacks, essentially acknowledging that rates are a little painful here. And this was very confusing for markets because a month ago we had Kevin Warsh talking about how he was going to let the long end dictate how tight policy needs to be. So just a very confusing week.
19: They should have a fireside chat here between the three of them, Walsh, Trump, and
17: Campfire.
19: Campfire.
16: But the concerning part is basically all the efforts by Treasury were completely wiped out by the end of the week. So, you know, focus back to Warsh and his upcoming keynote address at Jackson Hole. So that's going to be a big focal point moving into next week. And obviously we have NVIDIA earnings. So stay tuned.
17: Hold on.
19: Well, we're coming to the close to this end here, but this U.S. bond intervention that Adam mentioned, this J.P. Morgan Summit said, it's like paying your mortgage with your credit card. I love that comment. And if you're thinking about, there has been times where the rising 30-year Treasury yields have coincided with stock market gains. So it's not all bad, but we don't want to see it going up and let the bond market dictate where the markets are going away. So, all right, we came to end the first segment. We're going to come back with Seriously Retirement, a little bit more about what moved the markets and the week ahead. So we'll be right back.
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2: 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It's time to get serious about retirement on the program.
22: Are you serious right now, bro?
2: Now, seriously, here's Bruce Smith.
19: Okay, welcome back. I got a couple things for retirement. One was, you know, I always look on the internet for things, and Dave Ramsey had three serious retirement mistakes Americans make after 55.
17: What are they?
19: Well, I'm going to talk to you about it, but first, there was a little line at the beginning of this article. It says, MoneyWise and Yahoo Finance may earn commission or revenue through links in the content below. Now, MoneyWise is, you know, Ramsey's show. Isn't that a conflict of interest? In this article, Ramsey talks about links to go to. For that, I'm going to mention them to you. But basically, what he said, and these are in my book, by the way. Number one, carrying too much debt. And one of the places he says to go to is a place called Credible to help you with, you know, managing your debt, refinancing and things like that. But apparently he earns money off of this. Anyway. Mistake two, retiring too early without preparation. Well, that makes sense.
17: Mm-hmm.
19: And then last one was maximizing your, you know, cash levels. And we talked about this last week. We gave some places to go to, CIT, SoFi, Ally, and Ramsey had another one to go to, but Wealthfront. I've never heard of that.
16: Wealthfront.
19: Have you heard of them?
16: Yep.
19: Okay. So anyway, that was one. And the other one was this whole IRMA, and that's the IRMAA that can sting you with when you're doing Roth conversions. And there's a two-year look back, so to speak, with that. So I'm not going to get into detail, but IRMA is income-related monthly adjustment amount. It arrives 2 full years after the conversion year. After the conversion year. So something to really take a look at. We can work with your tax preparer on, but you know, this can sting you with your monthly premiums for Medicare. Wolf will get into more detail with this. Might have an actual CPA come on and explain that a little bit more. But this, you got to watch out for this whole IRMA increase. I know we've talked to a lot of our clients about this. So that's my seriously retirement. So let's just go back to what the move in the markets was about: earnings, interest rates, and oil. Walmart didn't help things, especially for the Dow Jones, because since it's a member of the Dow Jones, it only takes one position in the Dow to make it go down 300 points.
16: Right.
19: We'll go a little bit more on earnings. Adam's going to cover that. And Benson, he tried to calm the markets.
16: Mm-hmm. Said he still has a big toolkit, so we'll see.
19: Well, I don't know. I think President Trump says, get out in that front lawn of the White House and calm the markets.
16: Yeah.
19: But we'll see with that. But week ahead, Adam mentioned NVIDIA earnings, August 26th. So we'll pay attention to that. Earnings coming up. In addition, CrowdStrike, Best Buy, Marvell, Dollar General, Dollar Tree, Salesforce. And then on top of that, we have economic numbers, gross domestic product, the PC inflation numbers, and durable goods. And Jackson Hole coming up. There's going to be a lot to be discussed there, August 27th through the 29th.
16: Mm-hmm.
19: And this week, jobless claims were down.
16: Yep.
19: But the continuing claims were up a little bit.
16: Mm-hmm.
19: So I think we've pretty much did our thing there for people going further. So, Adam, we're coming back to you with earnings.
16: A little bit of earnings color. Well, this was consumer week, right? Very heavy on the consumer. And what it revealed is we still have this divided consumer, the K-shaped economy everybody talks about. Basically, higher income households and bargain hunters are pretty resilient, but lower income shoppers are more selective. And housing touches everyone. It remains frozen by high rates. So starting with Home Depot and Lowe's, Home Depot sales comps up just 1%, Lowe's flat. I think the overall message coming out of both was demand has stabilized but not recovered. Really, they're seeing activity in small repair, maintenance, and pro projects, but large discretionary renovations are still kind of just not happening. Home builder Toll Brothers, deliveries fell 10%, but new contracts did rise 5%, and they're also seeing this split. Higher-end buyers are still making transactions, but the broader market is waiting for rates to ease. So you're seeing evidence there of rates just impacting absolutely. Everyone.
17: Yeah.
16: Travel, Viking Holdings, right? Cruise Line? Beat estimates on 17% revenue growth, so people are still paying up for experiences instead of goods. I mean, this has been a trend out of COVID, right? And it just hasn't stopped.
17: Yep.
16: They only have 4% of capacity left for the rest of this year.
19: Wow.
16: And they're already 53% sold out for all of next year, and that's including a 15% increase in capacity.
19: So you get the cabin down below where the kitchen is.
16: Yeah, right.
19: Okay, all right.
16: TJX, you know them, Marshalls and TJ Maxx. Comps there rose 4%. But they also had this big inventory issue, which kind of hurt the stock, self-inflicted. But that's, again, kind of on the value side. You can see the growth is a little bit higher there. Walmart, though, we talked about. Big disappointment.

0: And so anyway, just hold on and stay tuned because that changes daily. Banks settle Mexican bond market lawsuit. Six major banks, Bank of America, Santander, BBVA, Citigroup, Deutsche, and HSBC, six major banks reportedly agreed to an $86.4 million settlement. However, they all denied wrongdoing.
1: These big banks find a way to get in trouble.
0: Yeah.
1: So they're manipulating.
0: Deny, but we'll pay.
1: Yeah, until we get caught. Oh, gosh. Unbelievable.
0: Russia's economy is under pressure. Officials insist that the economy remains strong despite international sanctions and wartime pressures. Russia's economy is increasingly dependent on military spending, higher taxes, and subsidized lending. So, they could not sustain any prolonged war.
1: Oh, they've been saying that forever. I don't know how they're doing
0: But somehow they do. Well, somebody's bailing them out.
2: Yeah.
0: You know, somebody is feeding the hopper for them. They got to be, right? Okay. Bruce and Adam spoke a little bit about the treasury bonds. The AI boom is putting pressure on that. Massive investments in artificial intelligence is creating new competitors for investor capital. AI-related debt accounted for nearly 40% of long-duration investment-grade bond issuance. So,
1: that's not going to go away.
0: It's not.
2: It's crowding out, yeah.
0: And the U.S. government is also issuing large amounts of treasury debt. So, it's going to stay. Do I have time for any more?
1: Yeah, wasn't there something to do with the Russian economists that was kind of trashing and they arrested them?
0: Is that Russia? Is that the government economist? Yeah. He was reportedly, I think it's a he. I don't know what that name is. Reportedly dismissed after warning Russia could not sustain the prolonged war.
2: Stay away from windows.
1: Stay away from windows and watch what you eat, buddy.
0: Really.
3: Don't get on a plane.
1: Don't criticize the government. All right. 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
3: Need to know,
1: and of course, NVIDIA and SpaceX. 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
5: What do we need to know? We're on Need to Know number 71.
6: Ooh, ouch.
5: I think this is a good one for all age groups. There's a good chance that at some point you've been scrolling through social media and come across a video that gives you some sort of investment or financial advice. Well, according to the Wall Street Journal, it's becoming increasingly influential in how people manage their money. The journal reviewed 212 TikTok accounts and roughly 50 hours of financial content and found everything from legitimate financial educators to stock pickers, lifestyle influencers, and people just selling expensive courses. But there's also a major problem. Most of these people aren't licensed financial advisors. And the advice is often being delivered in short, attention-grabbing videos where important context can get left out. FINRA found that people who use social media for investment advice actually rate their own investment knowledge higher than people who don't. But they tend to perform worse on objective investment knowledge tests and are more susceptible to investment fraud. So the real key when you see financial advice online is to separate education from recommendations. A video explaining how compound interest works or what a Roth IRA is could be a great starting point. But when somebody tells you exactly what stock to buy or promises huge returns, that's when you need to start asking questions. Who is this person? Are they qualified? Are they being paid to promote something? That happens a lot. And most importantly, does this advice actually apply to your financial situation? So the real takeaway here, and something that most people should already know, is don't believe everything that you see online. Do your own research or find someone reputable and licensed to discuss your finances.
7: Like us.
6: Pretty
8: yeah,
6: simple.
8: Like us.
6: If somebody's going to promise you 10, 12%, come on.
5: If it sounds... too good to be true.
6: Exactly.
5: It probably is.
7: And there's a reason that we have disclosures at the beginning and the end of our show is because this that very thing.
5: Yeah.
7: We do not promise anything. Mm. And the information is for educational purposes.
9: There's a lot of new potential clients that come in, though, and ask for, well, what kind of returns can you promise me?
7: Yeah. We can't promise anything. Yeah. No.
6: And everyone's different. We build a portfolio. We're not throwing them into models. Mm-hmm. We're really trying to look at their objectives, risk tolerance.
7: Cookie cutter.
6: Yeah, cookie cutter. All right, let's get into our big boys here.
5: NVIDIA and SpaceX. Yeah. We'll start with NVIDIA. The China story got more interesting this week. Tencent and ByteDance have reportedly received around 10,000 NVIDIA H200 chips each as China begins allowing limited shipments into the country. Now, Webbush, they say that the impact is likely only a minimal positive, partially because China wants to protect and support its own domestic chip makers.
6: And those H200 are the ones that NVIDIA made specifically for China. And yep. Jensen Huang said, hey, if we sell anything in China, it's profit for us.
5: Yeah, so, yeah. There's also a loophole. Chinese companies are reportedly accessing advanced NVIDIA chips through cloud providers in Southeast Asia, which is allowing them to use computing power while the hardware itself remains abroad.
6: That's no surprise. You know,
5: China will always find a way.
7: Yes, they will.
6: Yeah.
5: This is an interesting take from Gavin Baker at Atreides Management. He says that NVIDIA is becoming the Federal Reserve of AI.
6: Yeah, I love that comment.
5: Yeah. We spoke about this last week, the $500 billion partnership with several Wall Street firms. Now, this week, NVIDIA announced that they're providing up to $105 billion in financing for a new data center for OpenAI in Ohio. SB Energy will build and manage the data center, which is expected to come online in phases in 2028. So it's a pretty fascinating shift where NVIDIA is no longer just selling the chips. They're actually helping create the financing that allows customers to buy more of them, hence the Federal Reserve of AI. Now, some are saying that this makes NVIDIA too financially tied to the AI boom, but Bank of America says that investors are actually overstating it. Even after accounting for those risks, they believe NVIDIA is trading at a 34 to 50% discount based on its free cash flow analysis. They say the company is committed to returning 50% of its free cash flow via buybacks and dividends. And they also estimate that NVIDIA could generate up to $470 billion in free cash flow over 2026 and 2027. So we'll see where that goes.
6: Yeah, I saw an article that Jefferies, big firm out there, they said NVIDIA might go Hulk mode, hence from the Bill Bixby show of years ago, the Hulk. And they expect the second quarter revenue to smash estimates by $3 billion. Well, that's all good and fine, but what are you going to do for us going forward? Right. You know, what the expectations are, how much you're going to spend. So we'll see. It's going to be interesting.
5: We'll have a lot of NVIDIA news next week.
6: Absolutely.
7: Never a shortage of that.
5: On to SpaceX. SpaceX shares were down 6% on Thursday following a lockup expiration on 319 million shares. The stock withstood a larger lockup earlier in the year or earlier in the month of 911 million shares. But by the end of the year, roughly 4.9 billion shares will become available to trade. So we'll have to keep an eye on those expirations as we get to the end of the year. The latest round of 13F filings gave investors a look at some of SpaceX's biggest institutional shareholders. Alphabet remains the largest shareholder with their initial investment of $900 million in SpaceX back in 2015, worth roughly $94 billion today.
7: Wow.
5: Yep. It's huge. Other notable firms include Fidelity, with shares valued at $52 billion, Saudi public investment firm, $26 billion, and NVIDIA, $20
6: billion. Yeah.
7: Wow.
5: Now, this is Tesla news, but at this point, Tesla news is basically SpaceX news, or at some point it will be. They're preparing to unveil a radically redesigned Roadster version as early as this month. And by radically redesigned, they mean it's supposed to fly.
6: Yeah.
7: Wow. There you
5: go. Yeah. The demonstration is expected to include a limited edition SpaceX branded version of the Roadster using cold gas thruster technology to perform a hovering stunt. So if Bitcoin keeps going up, Bruce might be getting a flying car.
6: Yeah, a flying car. I like that.
5: All right, that's your big boy news.
6: Anthropic, you know, everybody's on the road show here. Anthropic, OpenAI. Anthropic said they're going to meet or surpass SpaceX's IPO size. I believe that.
9: It's coming very soon, possibly the end of the month now.
6: And OpenAI, you know, they've had a ton of people leave, and they're getting a little bit behind. But I wonder if Altman's going to be around.
7: But I wonder where they're going.
6: Altman might be on the chopping list here. Who knows? We'll see. Then I found another article that mutual funds, this is according to Goldman Sachs, they remain sharply underweight in a video.
8: 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Yeah, over 50% of adults say they'd feel better if they got more sleep, and stress is often the biggest barrier. 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
6: Okay, I got stock news, and we got lots of it. I'm going to start with Hershey. They're looking at savory snacks for the Halloween habits. And what are those? They're looking at their pretzels. Lesser Evil Skinny Pop, Pirates Booty Brands, things like that. And one of the big things coming up is this whole, you know, trunk type.
9: Trunk or treat.
7: Trunk or treat.
9: Yeah.
6: Apparently it's going to be more and more popular.
7: We should do that at Grandview.
6: Yep. Well,
7: we should.
6: Who has the smallest trunk? I don't know. Citigroup. They see some pre-midterm weakness as a buying opportunity. So still some positive here in the markets. And Quantum Milestone. I'm telling you, more news is coming out about Quantum. Mm-hmm. Mm-hmm. But IBM, who seems to be the leader in this area, I have no totally understand all this, but they join and cool two cryogenic modules.
5: Cryogenic.
6: Cryogenic. Maybe I said that. Cryogenic. And it's called L. Kupler Coupler Technology. This is way above.
7: Wow.
6: But I just wanted to report it because quantum technology might be the new thing. Adam mentioned about Moderna and Merck. That's huge. Marvell, everyone's partnering with somebody. Mm-hmm. They jump on the Google chip deal. And, you know, Google and actually buy a portion of Marvell. I mean, who's getting to bed with who here?
9: Yeah. They're all diversifying their chip suppliers.
7: Yes.
6: And, of course, analysts are saying this deal is, quote-unquote, significant positive. And You ever drive by a Denny's around here?
7: Is there any?
6: Yeah, there's
7: here?
6: One on Carlisle Pike.
7: Is there?
6: There's not a lot of cars in the parking lot. And Denny's, I like Denny's. I just don't have reason to go there. But they're trying to do a comeback with called Project Grand Slam.
7: Well, they always did have a Grand Slam.
6: Yeah, that's where they're...
7: So they're focusing on that.
6: Initially, as a 24-month turnaround, they're going to do some things beyond just traditional dining rooms. This is like delivery, different food offerings, things like that. So I think that's great. You know, you got to do something different.
9: Yeah, see if it works.
6: Just don't change your logo, like
17: Cracker Barrel.
7: Yeah.
6: And a lot of news this week about the Meta platform trial in California. You know, they want, what was that, $3 trillion or $1.5 trillion? You know, that, you know, they targeted kids and all this other stuff. You know, it reminds me of the whole tobacco, Microsoft, those big type of deals where they ask
9: throw a bunch of lawsuits out there and see if you
6: and then you come to a settlement. Right. But I don't think this is at the level of the tobacco settlements, but even Microsoft settled with their whole thing. So we'll see. This is going to be an interesting trial. I don't think they're going to get $1 trillion, but there's going to be something. Anybody remember Columbia House?
7: Oh my gosh.
6: 12 CDs for a penny?
7: Yeah. They're going away now.
6: Yep. They're shutting down.
7: I never even knew they were. I thought they were too.
6: I totally thought they were too. But boy, talking about, you know, throwback.
7: Thomas, you don't know anything about that, do you?
17: Don't look at me.
6: Yeah, yeah, that's.
7: I didn't think so.
6: But
17: I know Blockbuster. That's about it.
6: And, you know, your kid would sign up for it.
9: Yeah.
6: Not knowing that, hey, you're on the hook here. Yeah.
9: What was that? You got like 10 free and then you had to buy so many over the next couple of years?
6: Yeah, they got you. But it sounded like a good deal, Mom. I mean, 12 CDs here.
7: There were always ads in the little TV guide.
6: Yeah. Well, there you go. Mm-hmm. I love TV Guide. OpenAI versus Anthropic. Their sales growth at OpenAI is lagging Anthropic.
9: Big comeback in the third quarter, though.
6: I know, but OpenAI, I think Altman's going
9: to
6: be under
9: fire. You know, every day they have these ways to measure models. They run them through like three or four tasks, and OpenAI was really struggling. And then the latest one they put out there was actually doing really good. So it changes on a daily basis.
6: Yeah. This was early in the week. KKR, a big, huge firm, they said they're making a $9 billion takeover bid for UGI. Then it just didn't hear the rest of it for the rest of the week. Governor Shabira will come after this one. But there was no more information about that. Google, they're partnering with AMD possibly for future TPU. So we'll see about that. And this was interesting this whole week. Costco, they're going to offer their own branded Medicare Advantage plan in selected states. I don't know.
7: Are we one of them?
6: I didn't get that far. Medicare is a $600 billion business. So we'll see. Oh, you go through Costco for Medicare?
9: I just went through Costco to buy two things, and I saw they had self-checkout. Apparently, it's been there for years.
7: So oh, yeah, it
9: I
7: has.
9: I haven't been there in a while.
7: Oops. So.
17: They have new chicken tenders, too.
6: Do they?
17: Another reason to go in.
6: Well, my daughter uses...
7: You mean at the snack bar?
17: No. Yeah. Okay. When you're going out at the food court.
7: Yeah, that's what I meant.
6: I think President Trump mentioned there's going to be... how many? 1,000 space launches in the next couple of weeks? Well, Rocket Lab, they... got onto the Space Force contract, almost $1 billion. So this space thing is huge.
9: Should be room for more than just SpaceX, right? You want to diversify a little bit your suppliers.
6: And CEOs never learn. The L3 Harris, they got rid of their CEO over unspecified conduct. Well, guess what? We know what that was. Come on. CEOs.
9: It's not the first time he's been involved in this either.
6: Here's a hedge fund. Good guy. He knows what he's doing, except for this past couple of months. Stanley Druckenmiller. Druckenmiller. That's his. He has the Duquesne family office. Apparently, he loaded up on Amazon chick stocks before the July drop.
7: Whoops.
6: So the timing wasn't that great. But you know, he's a smart guy. He knows how to make money, but his timing wasn't too good. Of course, the Merck situation. Meta apparently is one of Microsoft's largest AI customers. I'm not surprised by that. And the Pentagon, I mean, we have a lot of news feeds, and I'll tell you what, every day you see somebody winning a contract from the Defense Department, especially in our weapons areas and like that. And this surge from the Pentagon, who could benefit from? Well, there's a lot of, even L3 Harris, despite that, but there's Lockheed Martin, BAE Systems, oh my gosh, there's General Dynamics, Northrop Grumman, Rocket Lab. So that's, Pentagon's on a roll. I don't know where they're getting the money, but let me get to a couple of other ones here. Apple, this foldable phone, iPhone, could be a big winner.
7: Hmm.
6: You get one?
17: No, I don't see a use for it for me, really.
6: But it looks cool.
17: Yeah.
6: You're buying for
17: here. And you have the new one.
6: Yeah. You're buying for cool here, not look, you know.
7: Yeah.
6: Like the Razor. That was cool.
17: I wonder how heavy it's going to be, because the iPhone I have now, I got the iPhone 17 Air because it's light. I want a light phone.
6: Well, but so this is cool.
17: Phone.
6: Well, Thomas, yeah. This is cool. Yeah. I don't know. I wonder if my daughter, I've said in the show, my two daughters, and they're older, are on my Verizon. That's their Christmas and birthday gift. So we'll see one of them.
17: You might get that call.
6: I know, but I... Well, I don't know. We'll see. That'll be a good litmus test for the probability of if it's going to be popular. But we'll see. And here's another one. Raytheon. They won a $22.9 billion U.S. Navy contract for their Tomahawks. Hmm. I guess we're really running
9: restock.
6: Out. Yeah, we got to restock. I don't know how quickly they can do it, but over 1,000 Tomahawks. How much should we throw
17: out? That sounds like a lot.
6: Yeah, but I wonder how many Tomahawks we've been firing away at.
7: Yeah.
6: And then we put it out in public. We're running out of Tomahawks. Come on.
7: We're going to be here at this longitude and this latitude at this time.
6: And one more before we end our day here. Situation awareness. That was the little hedge fund, whatever you want to call it, that blew up. Apparently, they made massive bets on SanDisk and Micron before the July implosion. Now, I don't think Drunken Miller did that. He did it with some of the bigger ones, the Amazons, Googles, and everything else. But they had a huge positions. Hence, that's why they blew up. Anyway, you've been listening to Inspire to Retire. If you don't know what your investments are doing for you, give us a call, 717-541-1000, for a free consultation and to receive investment advice that you can afford to retire on. And we are a full-time
9: fiduciary.
6: Yeah. So anyway, we'll talk to you next week. Thanks.
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1: Storming at the beach. I'm Pam Puso, Fox News. Ahead of Tuesday's runoff election, President Trump stumped in South Carolina for Republican U.S. Senate candidate Darlene Graham. She's facing GOP Representative Ralph Norman.
2: Look at the rallies. Look at what we have today. You have thousands of people standing outside, can't get in. They're standing outside, and we're not even really running. But we are running because we have to get Darlene and other people elected.
1: Joining the president on stage in Myrtle Beach, outgoing White House Press Secretary Caroline Leavitt.
3: President Trump, you are the most consequential and historic president in the history of our great country. And it has been the honor of my life to serve as your White House Press Secretary, sir.
1: Leavitt will continue playing a role within Mr. Trump's super PAC. A New York woman accused of planning an ISIS-inspired attack is under arrest.
4: The FBI affidavit paints a fuller picture of Jessica Bowie's alleged transformation into an ISIS supporter, with Bowie allegedly telling undercover agents she had gone from a little girl waving an American flag after 9/11 to having stickers depicting the falling Twin Towers. About 5 years ago, the suspect converted to Islam and adopted the name Aisha Saif. Police have not revealed whether she was recruited or traveled to the Middle East. Court documents detail how Bowie used the internet to spread ISIS propaganda, talking openly about jihad and encouraging others to join the Islamic State. The suspect creating over a dozen social media profiles to espouse anti-American messages, and many of her accounts were repeatedly suspended for violating platform rules.
1: Fox's Chanley Painter, Bowie allegedly told an FBI source posing as an ISIS facilitator that she wanted to help make explosives. America's listening to Fox News.
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12: Soon we'll be making another run. Hey, gang, welcome in here. Episode. Can you hear me, Art?
13: Yes, loud and clear.
12: Are you sure?
13: Yes.
12: Doesn't sound right.
13: You're very loud, Dave.
12: Is it too loud?
13: No, you're just right.
12: Just right?
13: Yep.
12: So not very loud, just loud.
13: Kind of loud.
12: All right. Welcome in, episode 429, Latour Live, whether you are listening anytime on the podcast or joining us with your morning cup of coffee Saturday at 9 a.m. on WHP 580. Welcome in. I am your host, Dave Latour. I love to bring this show to you every week. With me is the panel this week. We call them the panel. Scott Paterno and Adam Klein. Guys, how are we?
14: Good, Dave. How are you? Been a while since we've been on the show with you.
12: I know. You guys usually sub in and do a great job, by the way.
14: Oh,
12: do
14: thanks.
12: A great job.
15: Yeah, we usually fill in while you're out doing your summer gallivanting.
12: You know. I don't know about that.
15: Picking
12: it's not always
15: pants.
12: Summer gallivanting. Oh, you guys did
15: sometimes
12: a couple weeks ago, right? When
15: yes,
12: I was in Italy,
15: gallivant.
12: Right?
15: Yes,
12: when I
15: was in Italy. We were watching pictures of literal gallivanting.
12: You're going to Italy, aren't you?
15: About 6-8 months, yeah.
12: When are you going? Where are you going?
15: We're actually doing a cruise. We're going to hit a bunch of ports because I got to try it the first time that way.
12: That's awesome.
15: Well, let me put it this way. I am not a big cruise guy, but because of the number of places my wife wanted to go the first time, first time we're going to Italy.
12: You've never been to Italy before,
15: Scott. I've never been to Europe.
12: Paterno.
15: You got it.
12: Italian name.
15: But here's the thing, okay? And I get a hard time for this because there was a reason we weren't even going to go now. I wanted to go to all 50 states before I went anywhere else because I think this place is better than any place else. I'm an American. I love this place.
12: No disagreement.
15: And I've only driven in 41 states as part of my rule. I have to drive in the state to kind of visit there. I've only gotten moving violations in 22 of them. So I'm really trying to fill out the whole thing. But my wife actually prevailed upon me that my kids should probably see it. And my parents would go. So, they took my sisters. By the time they got to me, they were like, we're going to Europe and having a good time. We're not taking a kid with us.
12: Right. So are you flying into Venice and going down the coast?
15: I believe that's the I have to look at the itinerary.
12: She's in charge.
15: Yeah, listen,
12: Mrs.
15: I'm taking.
12: B's in charge.
15: Oh no, I'm going to be in charge, but I can't remember. I can't remember which one of the two packages I picked.
12: Oh no!
15: No, when we talk about taking travel, so my wife likes to travel. You know that commercial where they show the guy walking through the airport, and he's like, "Okay, there's two exits there. There's that there. And this." He's like situationally aware, and the wife's going, "Oh look, a butterfly!" Like having a good time because she doesn't have to worry.
12: Right.
15: That's my wife on our trips. I
14: do
15: everything.
14: Are you going with a tour guide or a tour group?
15: We're going to go on a cruise ship, and then I'm going to
14: cruise ship.
15: Yeah,
14: right.
15: So they'll have tours.
12: They'll have tours all. Is it just Italy? Or are you hitting Greece too?
15: Well, it's 9 days, and we got 2 days in Greece.
12: I think that's pretty cool.
14: Yeah,
12: I know a number of people that have done. Is it on a smaller ship too?
15: Yes.
12: People, I
15: 18
12: I've
15: and
12: not
15: over
12: heard,
15: too. No casino.
12: Oh, yeah.
15: Like, yeah.
12: I have not heard one person who did not like that cruise.
15: A friend of ours took the cruise with their 18 and 22 year old kids recently and said it was great.
12: I think cruises are, look, I just drove around and that was fun and I love to do that. But there is something calming about being on a cruise and you port and now you're in this town that day and then you come back and you got a place to sleep and you don't have
15: that
12: to change your luggage and everything else. I mean, there's something to be said for the cruise life.
14: We did an Alaskan cruise about 20 years ago, and that was a good. I mean, I did one other cruise.
12: 20 years ago?
14: That was a while ago.
12: Like Yukon Cornelius up there. Now everybody goes.
14: But you know, those Caribbean cruises, they can just be, they're more like a party cruise. Type
15: you're
14: thing.
15: Just drinking.
14: But the Alaskan cruise, you do these great excursions.
12: I know a bunch of people that went to Alaska this summer.
14: Yeah.
12: I mean, it's obviously the time to go.
14: And fishing up there is crazy. Like, you go fishing here, like, I'm a bad fisherman. I don't ever catch anything. But you go to Alaska, you put like a string in the water, and you get like 10 salmon. I mean, it's insane.
15: So I actually have cousins that live in Alaska. The joke was that my uncle, who was the oldest of my mother's siblings, decided that he wanted to move as far away from his mother as he could.
12: I'll say.
15: But
12: he did a good job.
15: Well, and he's been out there he's lived out there for, 50 something years, about 60 years. He has the fishing you were talking about, they have they bought an island. When I say an island, it's probably the size of
12: Steelton.
15: I mean, not even that. I mean, it's probably the size of a studio. I mean, it's got a cabin on it. But this is very common in Alaska because there's a lot of places you can fish.
12: I get it, yeah.
15: But you can only get to it by boat or plane. And when they go out there and they fish, they just pull in.
14: It's crazy.
15: Hundreds of pounds of salmon.
12: See that Brad Pitt movie that's coming out where he played? It's coming out this month, I believe. Can you look it up, Art? He's with his dog that he was in the service with.
15: Yes.
12: I know you would love that, Scott. I mean, this dog has like razor teeth from being injured in battle and everything, and the plane crashes and they have to survive like 60 days. They have to hoof it back to civilization.
13: Heart of the Beast.
12: Yeah, when is that? What does that?
13: September 25th.
12: Oh, not until the end of September.
15: Yeah.
12: I mean, I showed my wife the preview. She started bawling because she's a dog lover.
14: You saw Odyssey, right?
12: Oh yeah,
14: that poor dog.
12: No, I did not see Odyssey, but I know the story. I've seen it depicted in other movies,
14: right.
12: And that makes you want to cry.
14: Right.
15: Listen, let me just put it this way. Even in antiquity, they knew that the most loyal animal on the planet was the dog. Even more loyal than the wife.
12: You can find, I've seen them in online, they're in museums, funeral reliefs done in ancient Rome for dogs, for their pet dogs. And the language they would use and how much they were going to miss this dog forever, and it was etched into stone, like... Yeah, we've known there's been a lot of change in the world since then, I would say. But one thing that has not changed is our love of dogs.
14: Yeah, there was an article recently in the New York Times about how other animals can take pets. Like some monkeys will sit there and groom dogs and stuff. It's crazy. I'll send it to you guys.
12: Really?
14: But they said the first known instance of a human beings having pets. They don't know exactly, when that ever started, but it was 14,000 years ago. They found a grave where... it was a male and a female, and the dog was in between them. Was buried with them.
12: Yeah. They killed the dog when they died. Somebody killed the dog. Well, that ticks me off.
14: Why do you have to take this heartwarming?
12: I'm going in that direction.
15: Or they all died in a car crash together. They all fell off the same boulder.
12: Right. This is now an excellent segue into Art's shirt for the week. Art, your shirt this week is Notre Dame National Champions. It's been a while. Is that an original from? Is that 1988?
13: It says 1988, but I bought it probably 2 years ago.
12: Oh, how dare you. It's a knockoff. How dare you.
14: No, that was a little pristine for 88, so yeah.
12: Yeah. No,
15: hey, listen, I still have somewhere in a box somewhere a 1986 Miami National Championships.
12: How could you not? I would wear it every week.
15: No, not Penn State. Miami National Champions.
12: Oh, so you were able to find one of those. Game,
15: this is before they shipped everything to Southampton.
12: Yeah, so you found them on sale.
15: We went to the stadium. So right outside the stadium the day after the game, there was like a booth, and they were just...
12: at the Fiesta Bowl.
15: For a dollar, I bought the shirt. I'm like, And it was camo. It's camo, too.
12: By the way, has any bowl venue ruined itself more than the Fiesta Bowl, where you used to be able to be in that Sun Devil Stadium,
15: which is awesome,
12: and watch the sunset, and now they have a dome. It's a retractable dome, but when Penn State played Washington a few years back, and they closed the dome, and it was actually a beautiful day, and they closed the dome.
15: But you're not even in Sun Devil Stadium anymore.
12: That's
15: the thing, it sucks, but you're not even on campus anymore. So that stadium, the first time we played there was 1977, and the whole town is not there. The road to the Camelback Inn was gravel. Right. I mean, that's how small Scottsdale was.
12: Right.
15: But that stadium was basically just wedged between two mountains.
12: Right.
15: It's just an incredibly visually cool. Such a beautiful
12: setting.
15: Yeah.
12: Look, there is no setting better, and I think you agree with me here, than the Rose Bowl.
15: Right.
12: I mean, there is no better venue and setting. To me, it is number one, and everything else pales in comparison. But that sunset at Sun Devil was pretty special.
15: Yeah.
12: And now it's gone.
15: And the nice thing was we also won every time we played there.
12: I think Penn State's ever lost a Fiesta
15: Bowl. We've never lost a game in Arizona.
12: Really?
15: Or to an Arizona team. In football. Basketball, that's probably not true. If we've ever even played them.
12: Whole different story.
15: No, the first time we played them was 77. We played we played against ASU. The bowl was started by the local town to...
12: tourism.
15: Well, also to give...
12: Boy, did it work.
15: Well, but they really wanted to do was give ASU and AU, or Arizona, University of Arizona, a bowl. So they were the host team for the first, 5 years, one of those two schools.
12: I didn't know that.
15: Until they got into the Pac-10. It was trying to pump them up and get them into the Pac-10.
12: So they were independents back then.
15: Correct.
12: I gotcha.
15: Yeah. And it was basically a marketing tool, not just for the town, but also for those two schools to get them into the Pac-10.
12: How many independents are left now? Is there just, four? Notre Dame... Is Navy an independent?
15: No, they're in AAC. So is Army. So is Air Force in a conference. BYU is now in a conference. It might just be Notre Dame. Well, it's like Notre Dame and UConn.
12: Yeah. Yes. Yeah. UConn still. Yeah. UConn still.
15: Right.
12: We'll talk college football.
15: There's probably three teams that are moving up that'll be conference list for a year.
12: We'll talk college football in segment three. We want to, we got Scott on the show, so we want to talk about Penn State, new coaching staff, expectations this year. We'll touch on college football in general in segment three. But real quick, Steelers just had their first preseason game, Scott. Are they winning the Super Bowl this year?
15: Probably. I mean, I always go into every season assuming my team will win every game.
12: You're
15: until
12: very
15: they
12: positive.
15: Lose.
12: You're a very positive fan.
15: I was encouraged, but I'll leave the assessment of the quarterback situation to you two since my views have been well aired.
12: Oh, no. I mean, look, I think if the Steelers had their druthers, Drew Aller would be the starting quarterback next year, would be their starting quarterback.
15: Oh, yes,
12: I mean,
15: sir.
12: And I think he flashed very well in game one against third stringers with base defenses and base looks, but he did go to second and third reads on some plays, and I think that bodes well for him. The question is, and we've talked about this, is can he get through the Penn State scar tissue? It's a very fair question. It's a very fair thought. If I were James Franklin and every time Drew Aller has a really good game, I would grimace because because I think it reflects on what that coaching staff did to that kid. And for the life of me, not to go off on a Penn State tangent, but I don't know what the Aller family thought going to Penn State, looking at that offense,
15: yeah.
12: Looking at that it was a Trace McSorley type offense. Mm-hmm. It was a Bo Prabula type offense.
15: You had to assume that they were going to tailor the offense to your skill set.
12: Right. And then all of a sudden he brings in the guy from Kansas who has the completely wickiest, right. Wackiest offense I've ever seen. And how do you have Drew Aller play in an offense? Like, anyway. Long story short, he looked very good. Will Howard looked very good. More and more people are saying they're going to keep four quarterbacks. We'll see about that. Look, if I were the Steelers with Aaron Rodgers retiring next year, I'd want to try and hold on to all four of these guys somehow. Can you keep Will Howard on the practice squad? I don't know. I doubt it.
15: He's going to get signed by someone we play because he knows that he'll have our new playbook.
12: Yeah, and they always do that. And it's an age-old tradition in the NFL. I try and keep these guys, and then I go into next year. Look, Rudolph doesn't have a contract, but if you're looking for that guy, that veteran guy, like the Eagles did it when Donovan McNabb was a rookie. They had Doug Peterson come in, and he played a couple career backup,
15: right.
12: Played a couple games, Mason Rudolph, play a couple games. And then you go to the rook at some point during the season, or in this case, a second year guy. That seems to me to be the way to play this
15: thing. Year.
14: Do you see Aaron Rodgers playing in any preseason games this year?
12: No, I wouldn't if I were him.
14: No, I don't either. It just seems like, I think Tom Brady or someone was complaining about that or saying they should. It seems like over the years.
15: How many preseason games did Brady play?
14: I don't know. I'm just saying, I agree.
15: Well,
14: I wouldn't have many starters at all play. But you know, as an Eagles fan, we always have one catastrophic injury during the preseason.
12: Right.
14: But I think they'd be shying away from that. I think most teams are.
12: I think that's been a big problem. It also impacts the quality of play in weeks one and two in the NFL.
15: Absolutely.
12: Weeks one and two in the NFL, somebody's like, hey, do you want to go to the Steelers opener against the Falcons at home? I'm like, nope. That's going to be an awful game.
15: Right.
12: I mean, these teams hardly play in the preseason, and then it's a game that counts.
15: Yeah.
12: And I get it, and I would err on the side of caution, too.
14: Especially with 42-year-old or whatever old he is.
15: Well, especially the 17-game season. Like, you teams make the playoffs with six losses now, so it's not like it's an overwhelming. It's the same thing I think you're going to see with I would hope, in college football, where you start seeing, you know, because of the TV contracts, you'll see better non-conference games at the demand of the TV people. Because what are you risking?
14: Yeah, you can have two or three losses.
15: I mean, like, you know,
14: maybe.
15: Well, heck, in this case, take Penn State this year, you're risking by not having a big marquee non-conference game and our conference schedule being so weak, you run the risk of not having a marquee win. I mean, so it's the upside of that. Getting back to the NFL thing, I don't know how they're going to solve the preseason is awful problem.
12: Yeah,
15: but they need
12: charging.
15: That was exactly where I was going. They need to stop charging real ticket
12: prices.
15: Like
12: it's another regular season game. All right, hey guys, we got a lot to talk about here. Great to have our panel with us, Adam Klein, Scott Paterno. Coming up, data centers are all the rage in Harrisburg and around Pennsylvania. Yesterday, Tuesday, we tape our show. Wednesday, Governor Shapiro basically issued an EO declaring what is almost a de facto moratorium on data centers, or basically he's going to make it very hard for them to get state permits. I'm going to talk to the guys. Is there any legal teeth to that EO, and where do we go from here in Pennsylvania with it? So stick around, Latour Live, WHP 580.
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12: Hey gang, welcome in here. Segment two, Latour Live. I try and do trying to stick to like a theme of national news on our show, because I've gotten a lot of feedback from people who listen to the show who aren't necessarily attuned to Pennsylvania politics and they want the national perspective. But you know, this week is one of those rare opportunities. There's enough going on in the state that I feel like we really need to address. As I touched on at the end of the last segment, Governor Shapiro, quote unquote, cracking down on data centers 1 year after being their biggest champion. He said in his press release, guys, as your governor, it is my job to listen and to use my authority to accomplish things for the people of Pennsylvania, to protect the people of Pennsylvania. And I have. My message to data center developers is clear. If you can't agree to our strict standards and get the community where you want to build to say yes, you're not going to have the Commonwealth support either. These are some of the biggest companies in the world. They can afford to be good neighbors, follow the rules, and do this right. End quote. Adam, it sounds like an election year flip-flop at a time when data centers are plummeting in popularity.
14: Yeah, absolutely. And he was a big cheerleader for the data centers, I think even in earlier this year.
12: He created a whole fast-track format. I mean, he could not be any happier about data centers.
14: Tax credits, things like that. I mean, he was really into it. And I think that's I hope Garrity really, you know, rams that down his throat. Is that something that everyone seems to be against, or the data centers? Insofar as
16: not
14: whether...
16: Yeah,
14: that's good.
12: But I'm not against them either.
14: Yeah. I'm not against them in principle, but I guess, you know, you need to have them. You know, nobody wants, it's a NIMBY thing. Nobody wants them in their backyard. Right?
12: I would really say this, Scott. He remarked yesterday that, you know, now it's like the Wild West out there, and there's over 100 projects in the last year that have been proposed. If I were a reporter, I would have followed up with one question. What is your source for 100 projects being introduced in Pennsylvania? Can we have a list of those 100 projects? There's no way there's 100 data center proposals and projects that have been introduced across Pennsylvania. That is not to say, that is not to diminish potential local impacts, but the amount of tax revenue local, I think people are going to regret it in the long run. You, Scott, you talk about fracking a lot. You talk about fracking a lot, Virginia. I talk about the introduction of slots gaming in Pennsylvania when nobody wanted a casino. Now they just print money for local municipalities, and everybody would take one if they could get one.
15: Except Lebanon County.
12: Yeah.
15: We have one. They have one that will take one. No, look, there's always a boogeyman. It's just we like having somebody to blame. It's great because you point to them and say, hey, the data centers are bad and data centers are this, and that's why your energy prices are going up.
16: Right.
15: That's not true. Shapiro is happy to blame data centers for energy prices because it's actually his caps that they put in place and Reggie from before that.
16: Right.
15: So, I mean, like, it's like the water. Water, it's a one-time withdrawal. These are closed loops.
16: I love these guys. They blame data centers. They blame utilities for higher energy prices. Yes. And all of it is based down, really comes down to bad public policy, but they can go after the boogeyman and voters line up behind that.
15: Look, increase supply.
14: I used to be a township supervisor, and I know, you know, there's that old saying, a man's home is his castle. And there is, I'm motioning with my hands. There is nothing that will get the public's dander up more than putting something you don't like in their backyard.
15: Absolutely.
16: For sure.
14: When I was on the Board of Supervisors, we had a work release center that went in, and there was nothing we could do about it because
16: it was allowed, it was zoned.
14: Yeah. You can't just say, we're not going to have work release center. You can't just pass an ordinance saying no data centers ever, period. It doesn't work that way. That's against the law of the Constitution. So, but people were angry, and they took their anger out on us, and I get it. I mean, we're the ones there. But you can't if you really keep giving into the crowd, you're going to lose again. These data centers are needed
16: for sure.
14: For what I understand,
16: we like what we can do. Right, everybody's on AI now.
15: The people are opposing data centers with videos made by AI and posting it on Instagram.
16: Yeah,
14: I think most people don't even know what data centers do, and I frankly don't know exactly how all those computers operate and everything. But we apparently need them, and when you just I mean, I think what Shapiro's doing is may not pass legal muster. We'll see what happens. Yeah. We don't really get into executive orders in Pennsylvania. That's more of like a new.
16: Is an EO enforceable? I mean, he can slow down the permitting process, but I mean, you're basically going against state law at that point.
15: So once a law is passed and you get the regulations that are promulgated, some of that's an executive function. So there would be some things he could.

0: worse. That's even worse, by the way.
1: School board's dumb.
0: School board's even worse. I don't ever want to have a political career job.
2: I didn't want to run. I ran because of COVID.
0: But I just wanted to add the one last thing to what Adam's saying there. The ability to kill these things on a municipality by municipality basis is easy. What Shapiro is really trying to do is exactly what Biden did when he's, I'm going to forgive all your student loans. He's promising something that by the time it's not actually deliverable,
1: he's gone.
0: It's beyond it.
2: Yeah. And I would say this, to be determined, what goes on with data centers here. This is not the end of data centers as we know it. I think especially if you're a smart developer and you're like, here's the tax revenue you're going to get. And oh, by the way, we're going to chip in with X number of dollars for public safety improvements, for infrastructure improvements. I mean, on and on and on. You can literally turn around a municipality. You can actually lead to lower millage rates if you play it right. But, you got to give them a taste or I don't think it gets done.
1: And they have to do a better job at messaging. I mean, I hear all these things like, it makes a lot of noise. Well, apparently it doesn't make any noise. But, that's one of the things people are talking about.
0: It can make the fan systems can make noise. But again, that's you can counter that.
1: But truck stops make noise.
0: I keep proposing this. We have empty malls all across the country.
2: Right.
0: Start filling them with data centers. There's already infrastructure. There's already setbacks. There's already parking around them. People don't live in them that I know of, but anyway, look, the reality, as we all know, is that somewhere we're going to build these things. And the more we let local municipalities do it, the more likely it is we build some massive farm that becomes a massive target when we actually have a shooting war.
2: All right, here we go. Moving on to bad news for Republicans last night in Butler County, a state house seat that Trump won by 18 points 2 years ago. And the Republican candidate at the time, who has since resigned and taken another job, or I don't even know what the situation is, she won by 30 points. There was a special election last night. There will be a rematch in November. The Democrat right now is up, I think, like 88 vote lead with all 27 precincts in the district reporting. That's just over half of a percentage point, 16,800 ballots cast. Guys, this was a huge Trump district that just went Democrat. I've seen some chatter online about the fact that once again, the Republican candidate's not a hard worker. Democrats work endlessly and mail-in ballots. Are Republicans in trouble? Is this a warning sign? Is this just a warning sign and Republicans don't have to suffer an abject defeat on November 3rd, or is it fait accompli?
1: Well, I think it could be a couple of things. First of all, I just want to point out that, was it 88 votes we're talking about now? You're getting more and more elections like this where it's coming down to, double digits leads. And we just heard that, in New Jersey, there were 6,600 illegal aliens who were registered to vote. And we were told, but that's such a small amount compared to all the registered voters. Well, this race was 88 votes. I mean, that's not a lot. Doesn't take a lot to
2: turn. So we're bringing illegals into Butler County, Adam. Is that what we're talking about?
1: No,
2: here?
1: I'm just saying these races, I mean, every vote, and it goes to the bigger point that every vote counts. People that say the vote doesn't count, it does.
2: It does. Get now, to the polls.
1: But to answer your question, I think it is going to be a rough season for Republicans. And one of the reasons is we have not embraced mail-in balloting the way we should have.
2: If Trump wins by 18 points, guys, and the Republican loses this special election, that tells me, once again, Republicans underperform in a special.
0: Yes.
2: Number two, Democrats maximize mail-in ballots. Like, Republicans got to get this stuff right. This is the second Republican district they've lost. They lost the Senate seat in Lancaster County. Just after the 2024 presidential election, they lost that special election in January of 2025. The second time in a row, Republicans have underperformed. Like, they've got to wake up.
1: I mean, it's been, 6 years now we've had mail-in ballots?
2: We still haven't
1: figured it out.
2: Look, I don't like mail-in ballots. I don't.
1: Yeah,
2: I think
1: me neither.
2: I appreciate the old rules. You're out of town. You need an absentee ballot. You're too sick. You're infirmed. Whatever the situation is, there's an emergency. You need an emergency ballot. I get all that stuff, but this stuff is ridiculous, and there's really no proper way to vet it, because our state Supreme Court has shown in the past that they'll do whatever they want along partisan lines.
1: Yeah, and it's just reality. I mean, these are the rules that are set. They're not going to change anytime soon. So we're going to keep touching the hot stove and burning ourselves, or we're going to figure out 6 years we've been hitting touching the hot stove.
2: Republicans cutting a deal.
1: Right.
2: To end straight ticket ballots in exchange.

0: for mail-in voting was the biggest error probably politically in the last decade.
1: Although, ironically, the first election cycle after it, it advantaged the Republicans.
0: Right.
1: The split ticket advantaged them because the in-person voting, because people didn't... Look, I think what you saw yesterday is this. One, Trump is incredibly unpopular, and the people that are motivated to get out to a polls for a late summer special election on a sleepy August day.
0: Good point.
1: You know, so you had that advantage. You also, but I think what the Republicans really need to pay attention to is this. As you're going into the fall, the conditions that have been set that, that led to that, you know, are not changing to your benefit, so you need to start running differently. Pat Toomey had a, has a column out, I think it was yesterday or the day before, basically saying, if you're in one of these districts, you need to start running. You need to localize, get out of the nationalizing of elections.
0: Amen.
1: Make it about what's happening in your district. Remind them that you're their guy kind
0: of thing. All politics are local.
2: Yep.
0: You know what? I remember when we were talking like 6 months ago, Republicans, they'll probably be okay if gas is at $2 a gallon. It's like $5 a gallon now because of Iran. And I think, you know, look, all of us love the idea of taking out the leadership in Iran. They're terrorists, they're despots, they're disgusting human beings. But make no mistake, it doesn't seem like we have that much of an established plan over there with the Strait of Hormuz and everything else. And I think I'm being kind about it. Yeah, I think I'm being kind about it. The president has really waffled on his language. We have a deal, we don't have a deal, I'm going to blow him up, I'm not going to blow him up. And I could go on and on and on. But all that said, gas is $5 a gallon, mostly $4 a gallon, but you look around, you can find $5 a gallon, and that's killer, man. That's killer, and that's a symbolic weight to hang around the necks of every local Republican who has been pro-Trump. But now we've talked about that for a long, long time. $2 a gallon, now it's $5. That's it. Good conversation with the guys. Coming up, what you all really want to talk about, college football. We all want to talk about it. So stick around. Latour Live, WHP 580.
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0: And welcome in segment three. That is everybody's favorite theme song, the Notre Dame fight song, right,
1: that's,
0: Scott?
1: That's not the song that you hear when they walk out of the tunnel, Rudy, though.
0: No, it isn't.
1: That's
0: it
1: right.
0: Isn't.
1: You hear the floating lion.
0: No, they don't hear that. Nobody hears that.
1: Yes,
0: that's
1: they do.
0: All. That's a fake.
1: That's absolutely fake news. The band is playing.
0: Knowing you dub that into your version, your VHS copy of Rudy all those years ago. All right, hey, listen.
1: Beta.
0: It's college. It's Betamax. It's college football time. Guys, I'm excited about the Penn State football season. I truly am. I think it feels like a new lease on life for the Lions, a new head coach, a guy who I have liked for a really long time and have followed his career closely because I just thought he was a really good coach. And I'm always interested in guys who coach in the middle of nowhere and generate results. And this guy in Ames, Iowa, and going 4-1 his last five against the University of Iowa, which is better than what James Franklin did against Iowa. You know, really, Scott kind of caught my attention. Where are you? I think it's appropriate to ask a Paterno. Where are you with the current state of this program and the general thought about it these days?
1: Well, so first of all, I'm always very positive. So I mean,
0: you are.
1: It's not going to sound a lot different than a lot of years, but. Look, there's definitely a buzz going around now with Campbell there, and certainly, you know, change always brings some excitement to it and brings some uncertainty.
0: Right.
1: I think you couple that with the new stadium and basically a new roster, and it's everyone's kind of excited to see what we have. I think what's really going to be positive for Campbell is the way it does set up nicely for him this year.
0: Yeah,
1: you have a good schedule. You've got guys that
0: very favorable.
1: And you brought 25, 30 guys from your old program who know right. how you like to do things, and they become almost like coaches on the field for you to help implement right. some of your things. So it looks like a lot of things. Everything I've heard is positive. You know, he's brought in a lot of the old guys. He brought my mom in. In fact, I think my mom's going back in to speak to the team before the start of the season. So it's
0: nice.
1: Yeah, I mean, there's a lot of that feel that and look, this is not a criticism of James. It was his program. He runs it his way. Penn State had a different feel to it when he was running. It didn't have the same sort of open family door like it with the kids.
0: Whereas Campbell immediately rolled out the red carpet yes. for all the Lettermen. He gave them all new Letterman jackets, which I thought was a really cool touch. His introductory press conference talking about your dad and talking about growing up as a Penn State fan. I mean, he's hit all the right notes, but as we all know, you got to win football games.
2: Well, where is he from, by the way? Where did he
0: grow
2: up?
0: Ohio.
1: He's from Ohio.
0: He played in the Big 33 game as a tight end for Ohio.
1: Yeah. He's like about 45 minutes on the other side of the Ohio border. But again, and this is I think where the excitement really for a lot of people is that he's talking about Penn State football the way we like to hear it talked about. The
0: well
1: kids
0: said.
1: Are going to class, the key. Yep. And that's, again, I hope people can understand. I can be complimentary of the current administration
0: right.
1: without it being a negative toward the past.
2: Well, this has nothing to do with the football team, but not all the kids are going to class at Penn State. With the
1: are you talking about we'll segue into the cocaine ring later. That will probably make the whiteout memes
0: seen,
1: a little
0: there
1: different.
0: There was a big cocaine bust up at Penn State, apparently amongst two fraternities, one recognized, one not, run by a guy who affectionately referred to himself as Pablo Pledgecabar, and he looks like McLovin. And when I saw that picture and he was known as Pablo Pledgecabar, I literally laughed for 5 minutes.
2: And one of the guys, not the guy you're talking about, but he was taking payments on Venmo.
0: I mean, how did these kids...
1: They took pictures of themselves cutting up coke.
2: There's a reason it's a cash business.
0: Yeah, this is why you know they're kids. This is why you know they're kids.
1: That kid's going to do the rest of his life in prison, in a hardened prison.
0: Yeah,
1: Pablo Pledgecabar is going to find out some really uncomfortable truths.
0: They think they can't be beaten. It only takes one kid.
2: Oh, yeah.
0: One kid.
2: That's what happened. One informant. But.
1: Well, and again, getting back to football.
2: Yeah, sorry about the digression.
1: No, but I mean, the only thing I will find funny about that whole situation is somehow the vice president of student life at Penn State tried to make the entire coke ring be a hazing problem. They're like, this is hazing in Greek. So I'm like, guys, that wasn't hazing. That was production. That was free labor. Guys, I didn't have to pay to cut up.
0: I got to be honest with you. He had pledges cut in cocaine, allegedly. I got to be honest with you. I pledged a fraternity. I think we all did.
2: Yeah.
0: That would have been a line I wouldn't have crossed.
1: Yes.
0: I'm going to go on a limb and say, even at age 18 or 19, I would have been like, I'm not getting involved in cocaine distribution. I'm just not. I don't need to be part of the fraternity.
1: I was in a room with cocaine once, and I said, I got to get out of here. I put enough stress on my heart as it is.
0: Amen. Amen. All right. Yeah. All right, let's get back. Yeah. Let's get back to football. One other kind of sidelight to this whole thing is they announced ticket prices for 2027, and as you would imagine, the backlash online is just unbelievable. One guy wrote, my tickets have now gone up 398% in 1 year. Some guy wrote, I got my USC tickets and hotel back in May, and it cost me $3,500 for two nights in a hotel with two tickets. Jeez, I mean, the days of, you know, having an affordable weekend in Happy Valley seem to be long gone. I mean, the market is what the market is, right?
1: The hotel thing is insane. The what they've done up there now is with the rates, you just can't stay up there unless you're already extremely well off.
0: Some guy on Twitter, Scott, wrote, and his name's Scott Friedman, "We are out of our minds with these ticket prices."
2: A lot of people that can afford it, they're buying like small homes up there.
0: Yeah, right? People do that.
1: And small homes are busy. Yeah. The house, I'm not going to say exactly where in my mom's neighborhood, but there's a house in my mother's neighborhood that I used to deliver newspapers to that used to have a family of like seven living in it that is empty all but, you know, eight right. weekends a year.
0: And look, and I get it too, because my biggest problem with Penn State is getting home after a game.
2: Right.
0: If I'm not staying up there, my wife and I leave every game early. Yeah. I mean, every single game.
2: Especially
0: early.
2: A night game.
0: If you can time it just right, you know, and if you know the game's over with about 4 or 5 minutes left, the game's decided, we'll run to the car.
1: And if you, once you hit that four lane of 322, you're like,
0: boom.
1: I won.
0: Yeah, I'm a winner. I'm literally a winner.
2: Yeah, it feels like you broke out of prison.
1: Yes,
0: we are way off link. We are way off link now. So I think Penn State's a borderline playoff team this year with the schedule. Yep. Having the 30 kids come over a la Cignetti with Indiana.
1: You got three games that are going to decide the season, really.
0: Right.
1: Washington, USC, and Michigan.
0: Yep.
1: If you look at the polls, we're sort of clustered, all four of us right there, about the middle of the teens.
0: Yep.
1: It's basically a round robin. You win two or three of those, you're in the playoffs, because you'll probably be 11-1.
0: You just got to win one tough road game, Washington or Michigan.
1: And I think Michigan's probably the one we're going to win, because Michigan's isn't complete disarray.
0: You hate Michigan.
1: No, because I'm...
0: No, they're not that good.
1: They've got a commie running for, like, Senate. Hey, by the way, if you want another reason to hate Michigan, the reason why that guy won the primary was from Ann Arbor. The margin of victory was delivered in Ann Arbor.
0: It's always a college town.
1: Anyway,
0: you wanted to talk about Notre Dame, Scott, right? Going into this,
1: Notre Dame's very good.
0: Yeah. What did you want to talk about? Why people don't schedule them? Or
1: I thought it was interesting. Cignetti's comment was
0: right,
1: because basically Cignetti, if people didn't see it, was asked about scheduling Notre Dame, and he said, "Look, when Notre Dame either joins a conference or plays us two home games to one." So Indiana looked at Notre Dame and said, "You kind of come here twice for us to go there once."
0: Right. Indiana wins one national championship.
1: But he had a point.
0: I bet he doesn't ask for that if they're 7-5.
1: And that's exactly what I think that's what Colin Cowherd said, or what the guy said. But the reality is this. At some point, people will realize we don't have to schedule Notre Dame. Notre Dame has three or four Big Ten teams on its schedule every year going forward. And my dad years ago said, I mean, we're talking about 2005, like, stop scheduling them until they join us.
0: I would say this about that. I would look at it the other way. The two biggest... two playoff teams last year, Texas A&M and Miami, got into the playoffs for one reason and one reason only. They beat Notre Dame. Texas A&M did not beat anybody in the SEC. They played bottom feeders. They got in by going into South Bend and winning that football game. Miami beat one ranked team last year. Who was it? Very first week of the season, they beat Notre Dame with a last-second field goal, win by three. They got into the playoffs. I'm all for you guys not scheduling Notre Dame. Make it easy on us, because you know what? We're going to the playoffs. We're going to go to playoffs every year. You don't want to schedule us? Fine. Don't schedule us. Kick us off. Kick us off. We've got the affiliation with the ACC. Do I like the schedule? No. No, I don't like the schedule.
1: That's not your problem.
0: I don't like the scheduling.
1: It's not
0: the
1: fans.
0: But I do know Notre Dame has three ranked teams this year. I know Notre Dame has three ranked teams they're playing this year.
1: But so is Penn State.
2: And you never know how it's going to work out as a season.
1: Here's my point.
0: Don't say their schedule. There's nothing on their schedule when they got
1: three
0: ranked teams.
1: I didn't say there's nothing on their
0: schedule. I'm not saying you. I'm talking about in general. People saying they're playing a light schedule.
1: What I would say is this about Notre Dame and going forward. This year is a good year. Let me put it this way. Right. You better win the national title this year, because this is your best shot.
0: I don't know about that.
1: Schedule-wise, this is going to be
0: 2027 is a pretty easy schedule, too.
1: But you're not going to have the same horses.
0: You guys, these conferences colluding against Notre Dame, trying to get Notre Dame off their schedule.
2: Wait a minute.
0: My point is, have at it. Don't schedule us. That's okay. We'll be okay. We'll fill the schedule in, and then we'll roll into the playoffs, and we'll beat your asses in the playoffs.
2: None of this really matters, because
1: David's got this smirk on his face, because he's like, I'm saying something I can't back up. Every time we come into a game where we might actually win something, we choke.
0: That's not true.
2: All of that matters when it used to be the top two teams played each other for the national title, and then it was four. Now with 12... really, it doesn't matter how many ranked teams you play or anything like that.
0: It'll
2: come out in the wash because you make the playoffs. Now you got to play the 12 best teams, at least in the country.
1: If they go to 16 or 20, I agree with you.
0: Sarkisian at Texas last year says, if we don't schedule Ohio State, we're in the playoffs. No, you lost to 5-9 Florida. At home. I mean, you don't lose to Florida, you're in the playoff, pal.
2: I mean, if Penn State didn't flop so badly last year, I think Texas would have been the team everyone looked at like, wow, they were the number one ranked team going into the season, and I think they were even ranked at the end of the year.
0: I just think the reward is much bigger than the risk, much better than the risk. You beat Notre Dame, that's a huge scalp for playoff time. You lose to Notre Dame, I don't think you lose that much. I mean, that's just kind of my take, but you want. Don't schedule Notre Dame. We'll make the playoffs every year, guys. Thank you very much.
1: But keep in mind, you understand, too, if you play in the Big Ten, this is an anomaly for Penn State. Most years we're playing a top five team
0: at
1: least once.
0: That's fair point.
1: And so if you're in the Big Ten or the SEC, you don't need to schedule Notre Dame because you're going to have most years
0: a high profile. I agree you don't need to schedule
1: ACC
0: Notre Dame.
1: The SEC needs Notre Dame. Yeah. BYU needs Notre Dame.
0: No, SEC doesn't need Notre Dame SEC doesn't need Notre Dame ESPN always takes very good care of SEC in the rankings.
1: Ole Miss is somehow ninth in the country this year.
0: I love how their greatest wins are beating average SEC teams, and they're a lock for the playoffs. Art, you've been chomping at the bit to say something. I mean, you look like you're ready to pop. Go ahead, Mr. National Champion Notre Dame t-shirt.
8: No, I mean, what else can I say? People love playing Notre Dame because, just like you said, Dave, it's an opportunity for them to get in the playoffs. You beat Notre Dame, and, you know, it's a big national deal. You can say you beat us, and that puts
0: Miami
8: you in.
0: Miami plays one ranked team this year. Guess who it is? I'll be there November 7th, Notre Dame.
1: One ranked team today.
0: Well, for sure, but I mean, we were number four
1: to start last year.
0: That's we're all judging schedules now.
1: I go back and look at it at the end of the year and say, who did you play? The schedule construction, and you can say this again, if I have a criticism of Franklin's schedule.
0: Oh, it's brutal.
1: His schedule is,
0: you got to play somebody hard.
1: You got at least one team on there that you go, I want to see us play.
0: Even like a middle of the road type.
1: West Virginia or Auburn were fine.
0: West Virginia was a good warm up game. Auburn was a good warm up game. And by the way, you win that game on the road like you did in Auburn and West Virginia, that's a great marker for you to get into the playoffs.
1: It's also a way to get an early season night game.
0: Yeah.
1: Which is a recruiting question.
0: Yeah. Well said. All right, good. I think we've settled everything, right? We've solved everything.
1: Well, we didn't even get to
0: NIL.
1: There's only one problem out there in college football for Penn State this year is that there's no guarantee you're going to get a night game for the whiteout.
0: Yeah,
1: I think at this point, I think the likelihood is USC ends up getting picked up as an earlier game.
0: The noon game, the Fox game,
2: that's the worst.
1: I keep praying that some other matchup develops on October 17th that pushes us to the night slot. But, you know, that's the risk, again, of not having, you know.
0: God, I hate that damn Fox big game at noon.
2: It's great when it's not your team.
0: Yeah, yeah. when you're trying to get a whiteout and you can't get it because Fox steals the big game every year,
2: and
0: I've
2: been to a couple of those big noon kickoffs, and it's such a pain. It's hard
0: enough
2: to get in.
0: There's nothing worse than a noon game at Tennessee Valley.
1: It's too early.
0: But, hey, look, I get off on Route 26. I get off the Route 26 exit there, and I'm stuck for like an hour because you have to get to the top of the hill. Then you got to traffic control there. You know,
1: I would think a school with as many engineers as Penn State, they could have come up with a way to get people worse.
0: It's so brutal.
2: It's getting a lot worse over the years.
0: All right, hey,
1: all they do is make it worse.
2: Yeah,
0: that's actually a good point. All right, hey, gang, stick around. What we're watching coming up here, Adam and I have some stark differences about a show. Stick around, Latour Live, WHP 580.
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9: What you watching? What you watching? What you watching on TV? What you watching? What you watching? Time to tell old D. Latour.
0: Scott Paterno. What are you watching?
1: I very quickly, I rewatched Rooster. My wife was out of town for a couple days.
0: You just love that Rooster. That was a Brian Adams recommendation.
1: Well, I have to say this. It got me thinking because I have some other shows I really like. Scrubs.
0: Yeah.
1: Shrinking, I'm just getting ready to start with my wife, which looks fantastic. A show that I watched last year, was it The Bad Monkey, which had... They have a common theme. There's a guy named Bill Lawrence who's involved in all those shows.
0: Yeah.
1: And I think there's an argument to be made, along with Taylor Sheridan, who now his name is tacked to everything.
0: Right.
1: That if for like intense, really, you know, like, you know, drama, Taylor Sheridan's your guy. You want to go relax. If you're a Gen Xer and you want to go relax and laugh and sort of have somebody that gets you, you want Bill Lawrence to attach to those.
0: And
1: things.
0: He did Rooster. He did Rooster.
1: And he did
0: with
1: Scrubs.
0: Steve Carell.
1: Yeah. I mean, like, yeah. He does a lot of things where just you find yourself just being very comfortable around the people in the show. And laughing. So those two things are great. And then because of you, and I'm still mad at you for this, because I like to wait till all the episodes are in.
0: I'm proud of you, Scott.
1: I started Lioness. And
0: Scott, I'm proud of you.
1: It is very hard to argue.
0: You watch all three episodes?
1: Like twice.
0: How good are they?
1: Look, what's funny is the character I like the best is, what's her name, is Nicole Kidman's husband, I think.
0: How good is he?
1: Because
0: he's always so monotone.
1: He's who I am. When he's analyzing things, he's like, look, what you're looking at is wrong. The Chinese are doing it. I'm like, yes, yes.
0: Yeah.
1: I actually wanted to send the clip to Dave McCormick and be like, this is what the problem is with everybody in America who doesn't get what
0: Scott,
1: the Chinese are actually
0: I'm
1: up to.
0: I'm proud that you didn't send it to Dave McCormick.
1: I know, because that would have been embarrassing. I sent it to his aide. No, I'm kidding. I sent it to a kid I know is working for him. No, when watching that clip, I really wanted to scream. Like, there are moments where you realize Taylor Sheridan actually has his thumb very much on both how the middle, the 70% think,
0: right,
1: and how we see these problems,
0: right.
1: And so, very good. It's I can't recommend. I mean, how recommending
0: about the
1: Lioness,
0: dog,
1: like
0: the
1: recommending
0: dog and drone warfare in season one. I'd never seen that depicted, and I just found that to be.
1: And
0: so...
1: And you brought the one thing that made me cry a little bit during the entire thing.
0: Yeah,
1: I'm not going to say
0: died,
1: it. Yes,
0: because
1: like those handlers are different. I'm like, he's the one I get. So anyway.
0: Yeah, it was just. And then the whole second episode with the attacks,
1: I don't want to give anything away.
0: Which is so well done.
1: But I will say this.
0: Yeah.
1: It's not about what people think it is. Like, this is why I don't watch these things, because I've been obsessed with this now, and I'm convinced the plot line is going to end up being about a lot more about Iran than it is Ukraine.
0: Interesting. I think the end of episode 3 gave away something that could be really frigging crazy, if you think about it.
1: Oh.
0: Don't say it.
1: I'm not going to, but
0: all right.
1: They're
0: we'll
1: going
0: talk
1: to.
0: About it
1: the
0: day.
1: Answer to the question is yes, and that's why they're prompting. Well, we'll
0: exactly.
1: Talk about it
0: exactly. All right. All right. You watched anything? Do we care, Adam?
2: Yeah. Well, I know what Dave wants to get to. Real quick, then we'll get to the one we're arguing over. I saw the movie Obsession. Really well done.
0: Yeah, how was it?
2: I loved it. I loved it. I thought it was great.
0: Should she get an Academy Award nomination?
2: Absolutely. She did a fantastic job. The lead, I forget her name. I think it's
0: this guy basically.
1: So this isn't above. This isn't just a garden variety teen horror movie. It's good.
2: No, it's really good. It's,
0: okay.
2: I mean,
0: this guy basically. He makes a wish of some sort that his girlfriend wants to date him, and then she's just nuts.
2: Yeah, falls in love with him, and then it works, and she gets more and more insane. And she does the actress does a really good job, going through these different phases. And sometimes she snaps out of it and realizes what's going on, and then she snaps
0: back.
2: Oh, does
0: she?
2: Yeah. So it's like a lot of really quick. But I thought she did a great job, and it's a shorter movie. It's not one of these 3-hour slogs. Speaking of 3-hour slogs, I did see The Odyssey.
0: Although you did.
2: It wasn't a slog. It was very good.
0: I want to see it.
2: If it's still in the theaters, yeah, go see it.
1: See it in the theater.
2: It's really went by quick. I loved it. And then Westies were. I think there's only one episode left.
0: I've just stopped watching. I got to pick it back up.
2: Yeah, it's okay. But Lanterns on HBO,
0: which is basically based on the DC comic, The Green Lantern.
2: Green Lantern, yep. And it stars
0: it's a modern take.
2: The modern take where Hal Jordan, who's the original Green Lantern, is sort of training a mentee or a trainee.
0: Right.
2: And I didn't really. I don't think I liked it as much as you did, Dave. There's a lot of episodes left to go. I thought it was a little disjointed. I think it wanted to be a cop buddy movie or show, and then
0: it's
2: it kind of gets a little weird.
0: It's hard to. I don't mind a show where I can't see what's coming, and
2: no,
0: I'm a little confused. So it's not formulaic in that regard. But I get it. Like, it's hard to follow in the first episode for a guy like you who wants instant gratification all the time. I get it. I mean, you have a simplistic take on television. I'm kidding, Adam. I'm absolutely kidding.
2: I think you make
0: good points, but I thought it really paid off at the end of the first episode. And like I said, off air, I love the whole superhero burnout thing. I just love that whole thing. And I think Kyle Chandler plays it really well.
2: And I grew up as reading comic books. Green Lantern was a big fan of that. One of the reasons I think it's hard to bring that to screen is, you know, in the comics, it's really cool to see the ring do all its stuff. Like, anything you can imagine, like a baby's falling out of a building and he uses a baseball mitt. Like, it looks good on page, but when you try to do that in a live action show, it looks kind of goofy.
0: I will say this. When he went one-on-one, and I think we can say that, interrogating that alien.
2: That was cool.
0: That alien actor, I don't know who he is, but that was awesome.
2: Yeah.
0: When he turned, and he doesn't turn into an alien, I'm not saying that, but his attitude changed. And when his attitude changed, it got really scary.
2: Yeah.
0: I thought that was really cool.
2: No, that was a really good point, really good part of the show. I enjoyed that. I think you're going to get more of that. It's more of a detective. But
0: I agree. All right, anything else?
2: That's it.
0: All right, hey, real quick, we went through Lioness, best show on television. I would argue the best Taylor Sheridan show, period. Ted Lasso, season 4, I'm into 2 episodes now. Typical Ted Lasso, tugs at the heartstrings, good stuff. Don't watch it for the soccer action. It's just so bad when Hollywood tries to do athletic stuff. It just doesn't work. But the storytelling's really good, and I liked it. And you should... If you watch it, that's why you're watching it. You're watching it because of the storytelling. We talked about Lanterns, Reacher season 4 on Prime. They put the first 3 episodes online right away. Season 3 was awful. Season 4 has some promise. As I've always said about Reacher, it's just dumb action fun.
2: Right.
0: And if that's what you're into that night, just watch dumb action fun.
2: But season 3 was disgraceful.
0: Season 3 was awful.
2: It was bad.
1: I'd be remiss if I didn't point this out. Ted Lasso also has a Bill Lawrence credit on it.
0: Oh, there you go.
1: Yeah.
0: There you go. Good call. And then coming up, probably outside of Lioness, my 2 favorite shows, September 3rd is the second season premiere of The Gentlemen on Netflix. It's based on Guy Ritchie's movie. Man basically inherits his family UK estate only to find out they were able to keep the estate alive for years by letting drug lords use it to grow marijuana and everything else and all the pitfalls that go with that. And then September 18th, as I've laid out on the show, probably my favorite show, Mobland, season 2, Paramount Plus. I don't know what it says that my 2 favorite shows on television are UK Mafia shows. I don't know what that means. I don't know what that says about me.
1: Incest-based and all kinds of...
0: Yeah, there's
1: like,
0: definitely
1: there's
0: some
1: really
0: incest.
1: Ugly stuff in there.
0: That's so true. That's so true.
2: But you haven't watched Little House.
1: That out,
0: I didn't get around to Little House. I'll get around to it. All right, we gotta go, though. Hey, it's been a lot of fun. Adam Klein, Scott Paterno, thanks for being here. Art, best producer on radio. Thanks. Best listeners out there. We'll see you next week. Another new episode of Latour Live, WHP 580.

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1: Campaign trail. I'm Paul Stevens, Fox News. President Trump heading to South Carolina to push for Republican Senate candidate Darlene Graham, the sister of the late Lindsey Graham.
2: Republicans in the Palmetto State, including the state's former Governor Nikki Haley, have raised concerns about Graham's readiness after she admitted at a debate this week that she wasn't well-versed on national security. President Trump has dismissed her response, saying she was only giving an honest answer. He wants voters to focus on what he says is at stake.
3: If we lose, you're going to lose your border. You're going to lose your tax cuts.
2: Meantime, Vice President J.D. Vance was in his hometown of Middletown, Ohio, trying to sharpen the administration's message on the economy.
1: Fox's Madeline Rivera in D.C. is circuit court, rather a court cuts the $50 million judgment against Alex Jones over falsely labeling the Sandy Hook killings as a hoax.
4: The judgment was over the InfoWars founder's public pronouncements that one of the deadliest mass shootings in the United States was a hoax. The Texas appellate court decision to reduce it to about $6 million was unanimous. It has no bearing on a separate $1 billion plus judgment against Jones in Connecticut. The punishing financial verdicts forced Jones into bankruptcy and forced him to leave the InfoWars platform. Gary Baumgarten, Fox News.
1: The family of the late Irina Zarutska is suing the city of Charlotte and a private transit security contractor 1 year after her fatal stabbing on board the city's light rail system. The lawsuit alleging systemic failures, quote-unquote, including inadequate security staffing and lack of fare enforcement. The family claims no security guard was on board the train when Zarutska was killed. The city says it's not commenting on active litigation. 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
1: 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And we do take your calls on a first caller basis. And all we need is your first name and where you're calling from and just a brief description of the topic, which is top of mind for you. We can discuss anything having to do with your investments, your retirement plans, your portfolio, some tax planning ideas, IRAs, Roth IRAs, 401ks, mutual funds, ETFs. What about trying to pick individual stocks? And the list goes on and on and on. Oh, lest I forget, we can always talk about that. Always interesting topic, that being insurance and annuities. So, again, anything that's on your mind, you can reach me here at 717-540-0580 or 800-724-5801. 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We are not pre-recorded, and the whole reason for that is I want to provide you an opportunity that you can call and we can discuss whatever is on your mind. So thank you for choosing to spend some time with me here, whether you're listening live or perhaps you're listening via the podcast. Either way, you're sharing some of your most valuable asset, which is time, with me, and I am sincerely honored. We're going to talk this morning about, I want to open up with a recent article that I read that highlighted a paper that was written in 2004. I believe that's when it was. Let me bring it up here just a second. Yeah, 2004, and it comes from a paper entitled Seven Sins of Fund
20: or investment management. And that was written by James Montier. And again, that was in 2004. And that essentially it's a behavioral critique of the investment management industry. And it asks a simple question. Where does psychology most often sabotage investment decision making? And Montier's answer is that the damage usually comes from seven recurring sins, and we're going to go through those this morning. But in general, they fall underneath the category of forecasting, information overload, company meetings, overconfidence, short-termism, storytelling, and group decisions. And before we get into these, I just wanted to share with you our quote of the week, because it will tie right into the first sin here that Mr. Montier points out, and that has to do with forecasting. And the quote of the week comes from William Bernstein. You've heard me speak of him in the past, and I've shared some other things with you that he had had said. But recently, I heard him say the following. The reason forecasters on television are referred to as gurus is because the word charlatan is too hard to spell. The reason the word guru is used for those attempting to make forecasts is because the word charlatan is too hard to spell. And he talks about how, you know, you can every day, all day on the financial news channels, Fox Business News, CNBC, Bloomberg, and the list goes on and on and on. There's always somebody attempting to forecast what they think certain stocks are going to do, what the markets overall are going to do, what certain type of sectors and or industries will do. And as we've talked about numerous, numerous times, even though the evidence clearly shows that's a fool's errand, and the vast majority are wrong, and those that once in a while are right do not consistently persist into the future. And when we look at the first sin of investment and fund management, when Montier lays this out, he refers to, and I'm not sure exactly how to pronounce this, but it's L-A-O-T-Z-U. So I believe that's Lao Tzu. Anyway, Lao Tzu, who was a 6th century B.C. poet, said the following. Those who have knowledge don't predict. Those who predict don't have knowledge. Let me read that again. Those who have knowledge don't predict, and those who predict don't have knowledge. And Montier argues that investors, analysts, and economists are generally very poor at forecasting. Yet many firms, as we all know, continue to have their forecasts announced at the center of their investment philosophies. And a problem is that people are generally overconfident about their ability to predict. And this obviously is a tendency amongst so-called gurus and self-anointed experts. So that is the first sin, forecasting. Second one is Montier calls the illusion of knowledge. And numerous studies have shown that increasing information leads to increased overconfidence rather than increased accuracy. Montier's point is that investors should focus less on gathering endless data and more focus on identifying the few variables that matter. But there is this illusion of knowledge. There's this belief that the more data you observe, the more research you do, that it can lead to a sense of overconfidence, which can ultimately lead to making poor investment decisions. And I have reminded you over and over again over all the years that we've been on here, going back for like 36 years now, that one of the most important attributes, if you're going to be a successful investor, is the opposite of overconfidence. It's humility. Starting with the sense that neither I nor you nor anyone else can reliably pick individual stocks to outperform the markets, or nobody can reliably and consistently predict what the economy is going to do, what markets are going to do in the short term. And if you start with that humility, that is a tremendous, tremendous way to help ensure that because of that, you build that beautiful, globally diversified portfolio, which assumes that no one knows which area of the markets, whether interest rates are going to go up or down, whether the market's going to go up or down next week, when the next recession will be. But if you start with that humility versus gathering all this research and data, which leads to overconfidence, can really help you have a successful investing experience. All right, we're going to take our first break. We come back, we're going to pick up with what Montier refers to as the third sin as it relates to investing. 717-540-0580 or 800-724-5801. Do not be shy. I'd love to speak with you if you have anything you'd like to discuss or ask of me. We'll be right back.
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20: All right, welcome back. Let's go right to the phones. We have Pete from Gettysburg. Good morning, Pete. How are you, sir, and how can I help you?
4: Good morning, Tim. Thanks for taking my call. Tim, with this, if the purchase of UGI goes through with KKR, I'm facing a huge, huge taxable gain. And I think I recall you on one of your earlier shows mentioning that there's a way to avoid that if you trade into or move or go into like an ETF of comparable style. Is that correct, or is there no hope for me to avoid this gain?
20: Yeah, I think what you're referring to is something that's called a 1031 exchange, and it's a advanced way in situations like what you're referring to that potentially, and we would have to look at the overall scenario and look at the tax angles of it, but there are some concepts out there, yes, that at times can be applicable that can help you defer some taxes. So, yeah.
4: Because I was thinking of if it's possible to, because I already started investing in the DFAW that you recommended a little while ago.
20: Good man.
4: Whenever I have a little extra cash, I put it in there. But with this big taxable gain that I'm looking at, I'm thinking of putting a big chunk into the DFAW if it's possible.
20: Yeah, yeah. I don't think that would be the option, but there may be some other options. Maybe what I will do is on a future show, I will carve out and we'll actually get into the specifics of that concept. It's a little bit advanced, but I will work on that and see if I can share it with everyone in a way that it's simple to understand, if that's fair enough.
4: Okay. Well, thank you very much. Really appreciate it. And I love your show. Listen to it every Saturday.
20: Well, that means the world to me. Thank you so much, Pete. I appreciate it.
4: Thank you.
20: Enjoy your weekend.
4: Bye-bye.
20: Yeah, bye-bye. Yeah, I'll make a note of that during the break here, and we'll have something on that. All right, 717-540-0580 or 800-724-5801. You can be next. Just give me a shout, and we will, as they say, have a friendly chat if there's anything I can help you with. All right, we are going through the seven sins of fund and investment management by James Montier, and we're on to the third sin, and he outlines what he calls meeting companies. He argues that one-on-one meetings with management often becomes exercises in confirmation bias rather than genuine discovery. Confirmation bias, in the context of investing, simply is one of those biases that we are all hardwired with, and that is seeking out those who we believe will only confirm what we believe. In other words, you're looking for more information and intentionally wanting to identify those that will just reinforce what you already believe. And that is dangerous. And he goes on to say about that, investors think they are learning the truth, but they may just be reinforcing their own views. That's what's called confirmation bias. And often that's what happens when investment managers meet with company management and they're on these earnings calls, and the list goes on and on and on. The fourth sin that he outlines is thinking you can outsmart everyone else. Montier is very skeptical of investors who believe they can consistently guess market moves better than the crowd. He sees that, obviously, as another form of overconfidence. But you know what? People continue to do it over and over and over again. We like to think we're smarter than most others. It's the same way, and they've done

0: year's paper is short-term horizons and overtrading. When performance is judged too frequently, if you look at your statements too often, managers become more likely to hug the benchmarks or trade excessively. Professional investors have seen their time horizons shorten with the average holding period of a stock on the New York Stock Exchange was just 11 months. The average stock held on the New York Stock Exchange has recently only been held for about 11 months. And that's compared to back in the 1950s, the average holding time was 8 years. So Montier says such short-term holding has more to do with speculation than investing. Absolutely. I totally concur with that. If you're buying here, it's the example that I shared last week. If you remember, if you go and you plant an oak tree, you don't go out every 11 months and say, oh, this is not growing as fast as I think it should. And you don't dig it up and then move it to another spot in your yard. You give it years and years and years. And investing, what we have seen, and this is one of the major, major downfalls of technology, is because when you pick up your iPhone, I can look at my phone anytime during the day, see what the market's doing. I can track any stock. I can literally follow and have as much information at my fingertips as I want. So because of that, the temptation to want to do something and that hunger for instant gratification, especially in today's world, can really have an impact. It can have an impact in a way that it can lead to short-term speculation. And next thing you know, you're not an investor. You are a speculator. You are a gambler. And that is something that Montier says is definitely a sin. All right, we're going to go to the news. When we come back, we'll pick right back up. We have two more of the sins of investing. And also, if you have anything that you'd like to ask of me, I'd love to hear from you. 717-540-0580 or 800-724-5801. We'll be right back.
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5: Fox News, I'm I'm Pam Puzo. Getting out the midterm message, Vice President J.D. Vance.

0: Campaign for Republicans in Ohio yesterday.
1: Get out there and fight for yourself by telling the far left radicals who have taken over the Democratic Party, this is not your country, it's our country, and we're going to fight for it.
0: President Trump in South Carolina stumped for Darlene Graham, the sister of late U.S. Senator Lindsey Graham. The FBI foils an alleged terror plan in Albany, New York.
2: Investigators say the 35-year-old New York woman told an FBI informant she was going to hide a bomb in a DoorDash bag and then just drop it off at the Capitol. This after she pledged allegiance to ISIS, according to the feds.
0: Fox's Alexis McAdams, the woman said to be radicalized online. 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
4: Mostly cloudy skies today, but not a bad day. Look out for a few scattered showers. Better chance of some storms coming in tonight. The high today up to 80. Tonight, scattered showers with those thunderstorms. The overnight low 64. Then for Sunday, we clear it out. Mostly sunny. Tomorrow's high 82. Monday, mostly sunny. Cooler, the high 78. I'm CBS 21 meteorologist Tom Russell.
3: 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It's our job. 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
6: All right, welcome back. Second half of Financial Freedom. And as always, I can never thank you enough for spending time with me here, and hopefully what we discuss and what I share in some way has a positive impact on your financial future. Let's go to Sarah from Lancaster. Good morning, Sarah. How are you? How can I help you?
7: Yes, that's better. I can hear you better. Thank you. I've listened to you for years. I really appreciate your advice.
6: Well, thank you.
7: I'm 88 years old, and I have stock I've held since the downturn in 2020.
6: Okay.
7: It's gained a lot, and I'm right now at 0% tax rate for selling for capital gains, but okay. I've never sold, and I don't understand. I do first in, first out. Is that it for figuring the amount?
6: Well, it all depends on the accounting information that you have and that you've kept. You said you own individual stocks?
7: It's one stock I own at Schwab.
6: So it's only one stock?
7: Yes.
6: Okay. Did you buy it all at once, or did you buy it a little bit at a time?
7: Well, I bought 70 shares in 2020. I added to it a little bit, maybe three times since then. And it's gone from 43 to 165.
6: Okay. So here is the $3,000 question. Did you purchase all of that while it was held at Schwab?
7: Yes.
6: Okay. Do they, and they should, I mean, we work with Schwab. We get cost basis information from them. Do you have that information as it relates to every time you purchased, what the cost was?
7: Yes, I've always gotten statements from Schwab every month.
6: And do they show the cost basis on there?
7: Yes.
6: Okay. Yeah, so it essentially is just looking at the different lots, LOTS, which for the benefit of everyone, a lot is every time you purchase stocks, or stock funds or ETFs, you're purchasing them at a different share price. So as long as you've kept track of those, you can identify which lots you want to sell first, instruct Schwab, and you back into it that way.
7: Okay, I'm only thinking of selling from the original purchase.
6: Because it probably has the highest gain. Is that right?
7: Yes, yeah. But I'm not going to sell at all. I'm going because I do want to stay within the 0% tax rate.
6: Yep.
7: And I'm bumping out of that, so it goes from 0 to what, 15%?
6: Yep.
7: Okay. So And that's
6: you got to figure out what that number is and then back into it. And, that's what's called capital gain harvesting. And, that's awesome. And it will reduce your overall risk as well.
7: Oh, yes. Okay, in case the stock drops.
6: Yep.
7: Okay. So, but I just think about at my age, you know, what's worth doing and what's not worth doing, because I don't think my lifespan's a lot longer.
6: No. You sound like you're a young lady. You're sharp. You're bright. You're on your A game. And the way that I would look at it is, obviously, when the good Lord takes you home, any of that you haven't sold, assuming it's in a taxable account, which it sounds like it is, would go to whoever you leave it to, and all the capital gains would be forgiven because they would get the stepped up basis on it.
7: Right.
6: But my concern is, my big concern, and why I would urge you to strongly consider doing what you're talking about, subject to your own goals and risk and all that, but is to primarily reduce your risk. And if you can sell and harvest some gains at zero tax, that can be a very, very wise thing to do, just from the angle of reducing your risk.
7: Oh, that's very good information. Well, I thank you very much. I just want to do the best thing for my kids. And I know about the stepped up thing. I have it.
6: It's good.
7: And I have ITFs on my children there at Schwab. And so they will get the stepped up basis when I'm gone.
6: Well, it's going to be a long time, so I hope they're not impatient.
7: I don't want to go to 100.
6: Well, you sound very sharp. You sound like you are on your A game, and that's awesome, Sarah.
7: Yeah, you never know when that's going to change, though, Tim. Thank you very much.
6: Well, call me back about every 6 months and check in with me so we can make sure you're still on your A game. How's that?
7: Thanks. Bye-bye.
6: All right. Thank you for the call. I appreciate it, Sarah. Enjoy your weekend. Yeah, so just to summarize what Sarah and I were talking about there, you know, when you own individual securities, whether it's a stock, whether it's an ETF, like she mentioned that she has at Schwab, or you have mutual funds, if they're in a taxable account, any gains that you have embedded in them, number one, subject to your income, if your income is low enough and you have to talk to your financial advisor and tax advisor about this, but what she is referring to is capital gains harvesting, which can allow you to sell some stocks and realize those gains, but at a 0% tax rate. And in her case, it's something that I think it would be very wise for her to explore, predominantly for the purpose of risk reduction. But anything that is then passed on to her heirs, if there are gains in those in the taxable account, then that's what's called the stepped up basis. And a simple example of that is if you bought a stock, or hopefully you didn't buy a stock, hopefully you bought an ETF or a fund. But let's say you pay $100 and it grows to $150, you have a $50 cap gains in there that has been unrealized. It's not realized until you actually sell it. If you pass on, or when you pass on and you still own that, your heirs will inherit the value of that. In my example, that $100 investment went to $150. So your heirs would inherit that at $150. And that $50 gain that you had, that unrealized capital gain, they will not have to pay any taxes on that gain. And their cost basis, their starting point, begins at that $150, assuming that's what the price was on the day of your passing. So something to know, something that should definitely be part of everyone's planning. But sometimes, and I would say often, if you have a concentrated position in individual stocks, it can be worth paying some taxes to reduce your overall risk. Remember, do not let the tax tail wag the investment dog. And when you are up in your retirement years, the number one priority should always be looking at this thing called risk. Because I have seen and I've heard horror stories where people chose not to pare back their holdings because they didn't want to pay the capital gains tax on it. And now they had a stock maybe that was up to $130, but for whatever reason, it has come down and now it's $90. They wish they would have paid some capital gains taxes to diversify out of that and reduce that risk. So taxes are definitely something that are extremely important. We do tax planning for many of our clients every year, which means we're looking forward for opportunities similar to what Sarah was talking about. You know, are there some ways that perhaps not only can we reduce taxes, but often if your income is low enough, there may be opportunities for some capital gain harvesting. We've talked about tax loss harvesting, which is selling investments that are down and realizing that loss and then banking that loss or putting that on a shelf, and then you can use that to offset gains elsewhere. Capital gains harvesting is just the opposite. You're selling holdings that have gone up, but because your income is within a certain realm, there's sometimes the opportunity to sell with no capital gains. But that's where your trusted fee-only advisor should be able to help you and guide you, and it should all be coordinated with your Medicare insurance, so you don't have some negative impacts with that that you're not aware of. Also, your Social Security and your IRA withdrawals, your RMDs, and Roth conversions, and there's so many opportunities, and that is where your fee-only financial advisor can pay for themselves multiple times over by helping you with all of the planning aspect of it, tax savings, etc. So, all right. And again, I appreciate the call, Sarah. It was good to talk with you, and we're going to take our last break. When we come back, anything you'd like to ask, you can reach me here, 717-540-0580 or 800-724-5801. And we're also going to wrap up the seven sins of fund management and investing from James Montier. I think we're on number five, so don't go anywhere. We'll be right back.
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6: All right, welcome back. 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Again, I would have time for a call or two, 717-540-0580 or 800-724-5801. Before we wrap up the last two sins of investment management and fund management by James Montier, I want to share with you another quote that you've heard me say numerous times, and that is, all successful investing is goal-focused and planning-driven, while all failed investing is market focused and performance driven. It all starts with a plan. And if you prepare a plan thoughtfully and realistically, and you build inflation into it, and you account for taxes, and you're very thorough, and you account for the inevitable market declines, and you've built that into your plan. So, in essence, you've shock-proofed your plan. Then you're able to focus on what matters most, which is the most valuable asset we have in the world, and that's time. It's something that we have less of every day. You can always make more money, but we can never make more time. So, okay, let's move on to the sixth sin that Montier outlines, and he says, the sixth sin is believing everything you read. Investors are naturally drawn to stories, especially growth stories, but stories can be misleading. A persuasive narrative is not the same thing as a sound investment case. Just because somebody can tell you a good story and it sounds so compelling does not make it sound. It does not mean it's grounded in scientific evidence. And we saw that, a few years ago. I'll never forget. Remember all those meme stocks? I forget what the name of some of them were. But, people and kids, they were buying those. One that I remember was GameStop. I think that was one of them. I remember we had calls on the show here And there was one caller, and JC, you may remember this. There was a father that called in, and he was talking about his son and how his son is making all this money buying, I think it was GameStop or something else. And his son was confident that it's going to keep going up and up and up, and he's going to load up on it. And I told him, I said, it ain't that easy. And when there is euphoria and you hear everyone running around talking about how much money they're making, that most often is a time to say, I think I'll pass. But there were some very intriguing stories around that. It was all over the news. But that's the same thing that happened during the dot-com bubble in 2000. Leading up to that, everybody was making money. Taxi cab drivers were talking about, you know, all this tech stock they bought. Anything that ended in dot-com, boy, people had a story for it. Mothers were investing for the first time, opening day trading accounts online at home. And we know how that party ended. It ended with a major, major hangover. And as we looked at some of those numbers several weeks ago, a lot of those tech stocks, well-known tech stocks, dropped as much as 80, in some instances, 90%. And some of them obviously went bankrupt. And the NASDAQ, which is very heavy with tech stocks, took years and years and years to ever get back to where it was. So as Montier mentions here, do not believe everything you read. Do not believe everything you hear when you're at a party and you know somebody says, so my guy recommended this stock and you know this has gone through the roof and you know here's what he said and or here's what she said and here's the rationale behind it, it's a great company and this and that. Well, and sometime we're going to talk about this more, but there's evidence again. We try to focus as much as we can on historical, empirical, not anecdotal, but empirical evidence. And many people are surprised when they learn that great companies do not always and often don't equal great stocks. Because when everybody's talking about how great this company is right now, I'd say an example is NVIDIA, okay? Great company. And over the past few years, their stock return has done very well. Unfortunately, many individuals did not get into that stock until after it had done well, and many are chasing past performance. And because it is so well talked about and so many people are aware of that, always remember, that's reflected in the share price. The expectations are reflected in the share price. I have no idea what that stock's going to do, but nobody else does either. It may go up even more and more and more. It can go down and down and down. But great companies do not always equal great stocks. Remember that. And Montier's last sin is group decisions. He says, he argues that committees often amplify biases instead of correcting them. He says groups may feel safer and more professional, but they are not automatically better decision makers. And sometimes that's what happens when you have investment clubs where, you know, maybe you're part of a group of 12 friends or whatever, and you all come with your ideas and present why this stock is going to be good or this one's going to be good. And then ultimately, maybe you come to a consensus. But remember, just because you come to a consensus should not lead you to automatically believe that you are better decision makers. And often it's the opposite, because people generally can easily get enticed by the news of the day and get caught up in the euphoria. All right, well, that's going to wrap up our show. Enjoy your weekend, and we'll be with you next week. Take care.
12: 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Any statements or opinions are subject to change without notice. Information presented is for educational purposes only and is not an offer or solicitation for the sale or purchase of any specific securities, investments, or investment strategies. Investments involve risk and, unless otherwise stated, are not guaranteed. Information expressed does not take into account your specific situation or objectives, and thus is not intended as a recommendation for any individual. Listeners are always encouraged to seek advice from a qualified tax, legal, or investment advisor to determine whether any information presented may be suitable for their specific situation. Past performance is not indicative of future performance. Endorsements that may be part of the production are not solicited but may be chosen for publication by Greenspring Advisors. Endorsers are not compensated. The endorsement may not be representative of the experience of current clients and does not provide a guarantee of success.
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0: Another economic squeeze on Iran. I'm Pam Puso, Fox News. New U.S. sanctions on Iran are expected to be unveiled Monday. This as Iran pushes back over the battle for the Strait of Hormuz.
13: Parliamentary Speaker Mohammad Ghalibaf saying on X, quote, "We've received numerous messages from neighboring countries about shaping new security arrangements and economic cooperation in the region. The United States put the security of every single one of its allies at such risk through bullying and pure disregard for their interests for the sake of Israel." Now, Iran's president, Masoud Pezeshkian, said that it might be time to, quote, "end the war today." President Trump picked up on that. He obviously hopes that the moderate wing of the leadership in Iran will ultimately be the one that wins out.
0: Fox's Jonathan Hunt. An alleged terror plot leads to an arrest in Albany, New York.
14: The FBI affidavit paints a fuller picture of Jessica Bowie's alleged transformation into an ISIS supporter, with Bowie allegedly telling undercover agents she had gone from a little girl waving an American flag after 9/11 to having stickers depicting the falling towers. And about 5 years ago, the suspect converted to Islam and adopted the name Aisha Saif. Police have not revealed whether she was recruited or traveled to the Middle East. Court docs detail how Bowie used the internet to spread ISIS propaganda, talking openly about jihad and encouraging others to join the Islamic State. The suspect creating over a dozen social media profiles to espouse anti-American messages. And many of her accounts were repeatedly suspended for violating platform rules.
0: Fox's Chandler Payne. Last month, she allegedly told an FBI source that she wanted to make explosives. America's listening to Fox News.
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0: Well, the weekend's upon us. Welcome aboard At Home with Gary Selvin. 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The Easy Breathe ventilation system creates air exchanges in your home from the lowest level in your home by removing the most polluted air from the structure and making room for better, cleaner air to replace the air that we've exhausted. Pretty simple concept, and it really, really works. You can save $250 off during the month of August. You can give them a call. 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It's letter E, letter Z, breathe.com. All right, another weekend talking about things to do around your home. If you would like to join us with a question, I would love to talk to you. Our phone number is 800-823-8255. Last week, we were talking about remodeling. Here's a different kind of question. How many of you folks that are listening right now have had problems with hard water in your home or solved that hard water problem with a water softener? And how effective was that? So how do you know? How do you know you're having troubles with hard water? I guess maybe is the first question to ask. And I guess a lot of us will answer that as, well, I get spots on the glass shower door. You know, I get maybe the shower head clogs up with hard water minerals that clog the ports in the shower head. I don't get good showers anymore. Maybe I have a lot of plumbing problems. Maybe I change the filter on the refrigerator a lot. Maybe in the wintertime, my skin is just dry and parched, and the clothes that I wear look dull. Those are all signs of hard water. But how many of you have problems with hard water? That's question one. Question two, I had hard water, but I solved it. And tell me about your experiences in that. That's a small part of the show. So if you would like to give me your thoughts on that, I'd love to hear them. Again, it's 800-823-8255. And, of course, we'll take your calls on other things around the home. And I, as my notes said that I made last night, examining around the house, paint, mortar, concrete, wood, decks. Yep, that's what we do. We look for those areas. Here's an interesting one. We talk about the wet and forget hose and sprayer. And I called Wet and Forget, and they were kind enough to send me a bottle of the Wet and Forget hose and mold, mildew, fungus remover. This is how lazy I am. I've been telling people about don't use the pressure washer. Maybe just use the Wet and Forget and spray it on the sidewalk, the driveway. It's grayish. It looks dirty, but it's probably a mildew or something along those lines. Just spray it with the Wet and Forget hose end. And not only will it clean it, it'll give it protection for probably a little over a year, so through next year. Because, you know, you won't spray it next year because it will not be growing a lot of mold and mildew. And I say go ahead and spray it and use it as a maintenance spray. In other words, if you did it every year, you'd never see any of that. But I know I won't do that. And I feel fairly confident you won't either until you start seeing it again. Then you go, I got to get this clean. Anyway, I got the bottle on Thursday, on Wednesday, and on Thursday, I went and sprayed down the patio. Not huge. But I sprayed that down, and oh my gosh, it's not clean yet. Remember, you spray it on, wait about 6 weeks, and it'll be clean. You don't have to do anything. It's the sun and the rain and all that good stuff. We'll keep it active and eventually eliminate. But it's kind of the north side of the house, and it was kind of ratty looking. It was dirty. It was mildewy. And I sprayed that on, and it literally turned that fungus within 2 hours orange. I mean, it really looked bad then. By the morning, I'm not going to say it's perfectly cleaned. It's not. But you can tell parts of it is already looked better than it did before I sprayed it. So anyway, I'll give you updates on that as we march through the year, because there's plenty to do this time of year. And again, if you'd like to join us, do so. It's 800-823-8255. Dennis, you lead us off today. Welcome.
1: Hi, Gary. How are you this morning?
0: Doing fine. Thank you.
1: I've got a unfinished 3/4-inch plywood storage box that's inside my barn. Unfortunately, with the tornado we just had last week, part of my barn roof came off.
0: Oh, boy.
1: And so that plywood box got wet, and it's discolored, and I'm thinking it's starting to mold a little bit. So
0: probably.
1: Is there anything I can spray on that? It's like, say, it's just the storage box, but it is made out of 3/4-inch plywood. It's like 2 feet wide by 4 feet long. So
0: yeah. Is it painted, or is it just the wood itself?
1: Unfinished
0: okay.
1: Wood.
0: All right. Couple things you could do. I'll give you the easiest one first. And since we were just talking about the wet and forget, they make an indoor one. They make about five different products, Dennis. Their indoor one is called a disinfectant and mold remover. Literally, you just spray it on. It'll kill the mold. It'll stop the process, because that's the way, you know, Mother Nature breaks down wood in nature. So we got the mold spores, we got the water, we got the organic material. So you got to stop that, or it's just going to keep getting, you know, worse. So you spray that down, and that's exactly what it does. It stops that. And if there's some staining from the mold, and there may not be since it's so new, but if there is, you come back and you can just use a little soap and water to get rid of the stain. That's option one. Option two is you can get some, I want to say oxalic acid. It's not oxalic acid. It's the OxyClean, the oxygenated bleach, the powder. You mix it with water, put it on, and scrub, and then rinse.
1: Okay.
0: Scrub it with a scrub brush. Again, probably it's a storage box, probably not that big of a deal to get that clean. And then just get a fan on, dry it off as fast as you can, and that would do it also.
1: All right. Okay, Gary. Yeah, I use a lot of the wet and forget outdoor products and shower cleaners. So we'll try that.
0: All right.
1: Thank you very much.
0: You're quite welcome. Thank you for the call. I appreciate it. All right. And again, if you've got a question regarding your home, again, take a look at your paint, your mortar, your concrete, your wood, your deck. Those things will probably need your chimney. Over the next probably 3 months, not a bad idea to kind of give it a real good inspection. Did a fairly thorough house inspection this past week and found some areas of some wood rot that are going to need to be taken care of. And believe it or not, you find it. You don't have to get on the ladder. Get a pair of binoculars. Get a camera. Zoom in. Way at the peak of the house, there was a little wood rot, a little peeling paint, crack paint, I guess. Don't know how long it's been there. Hadn't seen it in the past. And needs to be replaced, obviously. But other areas, too, even like on the inside jam part of a door, little wood rot. We'll patch that with some Abatron, get as much of that loose stuff out. That wood epoxy is excellent for that. So a good house inspection by yourself, you'll probably see some things that need your attention before cooler weather arrives. All right, again, it's 800-823-8255. We'll continue. You're at home with Gary Sullivan.
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0: All right, getting a few things done around the home as we do each and every Saturday and Sunday morning. Thanks for joining me as we talk about your home. Our phone number is 800-823-8255. But right now it's time to garden. So let's garden with Scott Berline.
10: Hey.
0: Hey.
10: How are you doing this morning?
0: I'm doing fine. I'm doing fine. It dried out for the most part.
10: It's
0: a little drier.
10: Yeah. We missed you on our last segment. Everything all right with your, it sounds like your AC had an issue.
0: Oh, yeah. It's brand new.
10: Oh.
0: It's brand new. So that's interesting. So it's a, it's brand new. So I just noticed it wasn't cooling as well. And then, you know, last night I started really looking into it. And I went, yeah, the fan's going, but it doesn't sound like the compressor's kicking in. So this morning I went out and I looked, it's got its own fuse box and everything. I thought, you know what? I'll just let the pros look at it. They installed it. I'm going to guess maybe.
10: It's under warranty.
0: Maybe the storms we've had.
10: Yeah. Could. Yeah. I imagine a lot of
0: people. Blew the fuses, which are no big deal to change, but. If the fuse is blue, it could be maybe some issues with the wiring, too. So I'll let that check out.
10: No, not a bad idea.
0: We'll survive.
10: Right.
0: So, I got questions.
10: Okay.
0: I always have questions.
10: Me, too.
0: I have a lot of questions. Sometimes I don't know who to ask, but I know who to ask this question. Fall flowers.
10: Yeah.
0: Maybe a little too early, but certainly not too early to be thinking about it. Or maybe
10: for sure.
0: It's not too early at all. We want to... It's been a beautiful, beautiful year for color.
10: Yes.
0: At least in my landscaping, probably one of the best ones I remember, even if it's just like a spruce bush. Even they seem
10: just
0: to have more
10: deeper
0: color. Yeah.
10: Oomph to their color. Yeah.
0: So I had this bright idea. I want to continue this color. I need fall color.
10: Yeah.
0: Got any suggestions?
10: Well, yeah. I mean, the annual route is awfully easy and quick and instant gratification, I guess.
0: Yeah.
10: You know, you can go out and buy some big mums and put them in containers or in the garden. And
0: my wife loves mums.
10: Yeah. Yeah. They're beautiful, you know. And there's also all those other winter, late fall or fall winter annuals like ornamental kale and cabbages, pansies, you know, things like that that do a great job of keeping color flowing.
0: Sure.
10: You know, well into. Any more in November, maybe December.
0: Wow.
10: Yeah.
0: So one of the things when you mentioned mums, I got in a doghouse a number of years ago.
10: Oh.
0: I know. You ever get in a doghouse? Probably not.
10: Not too much, but
0: no.
10: I should be.
11: Poor
10: in the
11: Gary.
10: I should be in the doghouse a lot more than I am.
0: Well, anyway, she loves mums.
10: Uh-huh.
0: She had some potted mums, and she planted them. And I told her, I said, those are annuals. They're not going to grow well. Guess what?
10: Yeah.
0: They grew.
10: Okay.
0: And they spread and they grew and they spread and it was like a big, big mum pot.
10: Okay.
0: I talked her into it. I said, we need to cut that back. We need to cut it back.
10: Yeah.
0: We did. And we kind of ruined our nice big mum patch.
10: Oh, no.
0: Don't know what we did. But anyway, so maybe mums are the key. There's different kinds.
10: Well, that's what's important. And there's not an easy name distinction. There are the annual mums, which are often sold as, it will come back. But they might. They seldom do, but they might. But they never look the same. You know, they're grown to look like they do and be in peak form, you know, to buy at this time of year and put in gardens. Those, just call them annual chrysanthemums. And they're the ones that are shrubby. They're at the grocery stores.
0: Right.
10: Covered in flowers. And then there are some perennial ones, and these are lesser known and not used near as much as they ought to. But these are ones that you can put in your garden, just like an aster, and expect really good fall color from, you know, this time of year and later, well into October even. And those, you know, the ones I'm aware of, and there are only a handful, are really good spreaders.
0: Yeah,
10: that's so that might have been what you got.
0: Maybe. I think we bought them by accident, to be real honest with you. I'm like, they're not going to grow. They were in these pots.
10: Right.
0: Oh, really? Yeah. You know, I mean, so we're flying blind, and I'm telling you what, Scott, they just took over everything.
10: And they came back the following year, too? I mean,
0: they came back for about 8 years.
10: Yeah, you definitely had one of the perennial
0: so
10: kind.
0: So we cut them back,
10: yeah.
0: And then we cut too many out, and then they're kind of grown again, and they're spreading.

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0: All right, back at it we go at home with Gary Sullivan. By the way, feel free to jump in. We had three callers and all three hung up. It might take you 5 minutes to wait to get to me before we can discuss your issue, but feel free to dial us up. It's 800-823-8255. We started out with the question today is hard water. Do you have hard water in your home? Have you solved the problem with hard water? What was your experience when you maybe put in a water softener, something along those lines? Was it worth the money? That's our question for the day. And somebody did call in, but they hung up. And I really wanted to take that call. I was talking about, I think he said it, Danny, you took the call. It's probably like 4 years he had a tankless water heater. And started having all kinds of problems. A couple of thoughts there. Maybe without having all the facts, but a couple of thoughts there. Is when you have tankless water heaters and gas tankless water heaters, you really nuke up the water, if you will. So it heats it very fast. Oh, okay. All right. Marty, he's calling back. Let's talk to him. Hey, Marty.
1: Yes.
0: All right. Let's talk about your water heater.
1: So I have an endless water heater and, or tankless water heater. Mm-hmm. And what's happening is, the first one that I had only lasted, it's a good one. It was a Rheem, I believe.
0: Okay.
1: And it only lasted like 4 years. Mm-hmm. and it kept on like clogging up with the hard water. And, they would come and they would clean it out. And then it just finally, blew up. And then I had to get another one, and now I'm at like 3 years. It was like 2023 that I got this last one, and I'm concerned because I can feel the water pressure a lot. Not as much pressure, but it's the greatest thing in the world, the tankless water heater.
0: Well, they're very efficient, and you do get endless water. But one of the things is I was just getting ready to explain, so I'm really glad you called back. The tankless water heaters, they supercharge, superheat the water, unlike a regular tank type water, which is a slow heat, cools off slow heat, warms it back up, etc. And even the tankless ones need periodic maintenance or cleaning, depending on the hardness of the water. The tankless water
1: heater. How often do you think that you need to, sorry?
0: Well, it on a tankless, the manual says do it once a year for the tank top. It says once a year, and it really depends on the hardness. On a tankless water heater, I would definitely do it once a year. Some of the tankless have little kits where you can do it yourself. Others require a plumber to come in and clear it out once a year. But if you have hard water and you have a tankless water heater, if it's gone 3 years, it's too long. I think the Renais, when they first came out, they were recommending every 6 months. But it really depends on the hardness of the water. So I hate to hit it with a big, broad brush. But I looked up just a second ago on Renais' current guidance, and it says 0 to 4 grains of hardness, no treatment needed. 4 to 7 grains, softener or scale control system recommended. 9 to 12 grains of hardness, treatment strongly recommended. 12+ grains, treatment required. So, knowing
1: like
0: what the hardness
1: that you buy for that, how do you know that the hardness?
0: Well, you can have your water tested for hardness. One way. And you can tell the hardness. Do you feel like if it wasn't for the tankless water heaters, do you feel like you have hard water?
1: Oh yes, absolutely. Yeah. And I've never had a water softener. I mean, so I'm sure that would help. But we don't have a well, or we don't. We use the Lorain County Rural Water Authority, and the water definitely feels hard. But I. Not so much that I need a water softener. I've never had a water softener before.
0: Well, you might just have your hardness of the water tested. Because the water softeners, and I'm not here trying to sell you a water softener, but a water softener protects a lot of the plumbing in our homes, especially old galvanized pipes or stuff like that. But even like shower heads and faucets and supply lines and refrigerator filters for the water dispensers. I mean, there's all kinds of benefits to softened water. I think it, from your standpoint, I think it would just be good information to know where the hardness of your water is.
1: Yeah. So just like call a plumber, they would do it? Or can you go and buy it at Home Depot or something?
0: You can buy a hardness tester, number one. You could probably have a water softener company come in to test your water for free.
1: Yeah.
0: You know, and that may not be a bad deal. Just, you know, learn a little about them, find out where the hardness is. And, I mean, we're not talking about taking out plastics, or we're not talking a reverse osmosis. We're just talking about a basic softener. I mean, you can buy softeners for $1,000 in a box and have a plumber install them, or you can install them, or you can get, you know, some of the top of the line like Culligan water softeners that'll last you 25 years. But all that said and done, I think it'd be well worth knowing where your hardness is just to protect that tankless water heater. Or get on maintenance schedule for that. All right?
1: Thank you so much. I really appreciate it. That's the first time I've ever called. I really, really do appreciate it. The wealth of information. I listen to you every week, though, for sure. So.
0: Very good. Thank you, Marty. Call anytime. Hey, thank you very much. You bet.
1: Have a great day. Thank you.
0: Mm-hmm. Bye-bye. All right, I felt like I was scolding people for not hanging on. I didn't mean to do that. Marty did call back. I was just saying, you realize that Danny's got to take the call, and it takes a few minutes to get all situated to take the call. All right, let's go to Meg. Meg, welcome.
2: Hi.
0: Yes.
2: So I have an attic fan that was installed when the roof was installed.
0: Okay.
2: And it was, it had like a sensor on it, so it would turn itself on and off.
0: Okay.
2: And right after the 5-year warranty expired, it stopped working.
0: All right.
2: So now, I have a dormer. I have like a bungalow.
0: Mm-hmm.
2: And the attic fan is up by the roof, and there's no access to it. So I wanted to know if I should get it replaced, because the purpose of it was to, you know, relieve some of the hot air that gets up there.
0: Well, I think that's very important. You know, ventilation in an attic is critically important. You know, your bedrooms are up there, and on the other side of that drywall, there's probably some insulation. Then there's probably, in an unventilated attic, about 140-degree temperature. So, obviously...
2: There's vents on the ends of the
0: roof.
2: Yeah.
0: So what's happening is when that fan kicks on, it's pulling up the air from the perimeter sides of the house. It's pulling it into the attic, and it's pulling the hot air out. So it's a ventilation system. You got to have those vents at the bottom. So, yeah, I think ventilation, whether you do it with a fan or you do it with a ridge vent, I think it's critically important that it's properly ventilated. So I would either go in another direction or get the fan, you know, fan repaired or replaced.
2: Well, here's the problem. When they put it in and they were installing the roof,
0: mm-hmm.
2: there's no access to that fan inside the house.
0: Well, then you're going to have to go with another system. You're going to very much need to, ventilate that attic. So I'd get a roofer. They do a lot of those fans. They do a lot of static vents. They do ridge vents. I would start exploring and get some ideas of how you're going to take care of that.
2: So I called the roofer that put it in.
0: Uh-huh.
2: And also did the roof. And I said, well, should I get this replaced? And he said, no, you should be okay. There's vents.
0: Well, there's vents at the bottom, maybe, right? At the edge of the roof.
2: What do you mean when you say bottom?
0: Well, at the bottom of the roof, the overhangs of the house.
2: Yes.
0: Yeah, well, here's the problem. How's that air going to get in if the air can't get out? In other words, your house doesn't breathe unless it's like a chimney. Okay, it's exactly like a chimney. Hot air rises. You got to give it access to get out of that attic. It can be sucked out by a fan. It can be a static ridge vent at the top where it's going to allow hot air to rise if cooler air, and cooler air can be 95 degrees, but cooler air will take the place of the air that's rising out of the house. If everything's sealed up there and you got, you know, a fan and there's no fan working and there's no ridge vent, but you got vents down at the edge of the roof, that air, that cooler air, can't get into your attic because the hot air can't get out.
2: Gotcha.
0: So
2: it sounds expensive.
0: Well, it's probably not cheap unless it's just the motor on the fan. But if you can't get to it, you almost got to look at another system. We never we never ventilated attics until 1978. But then we started cooling, and you know, it's just, you know, it needs to be not 140 degrees in your attic.
2: Do they have, are there attic fans that you can access from the inside of the house?
0: Well, you'll need a vent going through the roof. I'd probably get another roofer in there and just get, I can't see how it's situated in there, but I would get somebody in there and say, listen, you know, I had a roof ventilation fan to ventilate my attic. The fan doesn't work. I can't get to it. I need someone to give me a quote on replacing that fan or setting up a ventilation system in my roof.
2: Okay.
0: That's the question.
2: So do you think I should use a different roofer than the one that told me don't worry
0: about
2: it?
0: Well, your roofer told you everything's okay, and I don't think it's okay.
2: Yeah. I questioned what he was saying in my head.
0: Yeah, he didn't sound like he didn't want to do it.
2: Yeah, you're right. Okay, thank you very much. I appreciate it.
0: All right, Meg. Thanks. Thanks for the call. Appreciate it. All right, let's take a break. Mike, you'll be up first. If you would like to join us, do so. It's 800-823-8255. You're at home with Gary Sullivan.
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0: All right, back at it we go, At Home with Gary Sullivan, taking your calls about your home at 800-823-8255. And let's get back to the phone calls. We got Mike. Mike, welcome.
10: Yes, sir. How are you?
0: Doing fine, thanks.
10: Just have two questions for you. One's actually a statement about the water softeners. I had a water softener now for about 20 years, and the only thing you have to do to it is get it rebedded every, like, 10 years.
0: Right.
10: And I mean, I haven't had one issue out of it. The dishwasher, nothing.
0: Yeah, I'm just about to that point. I think I've had mine about 8 years, but you're right. It's I think they're remarkable, to be honest with you. And there's different quality ones. I had one that I bought in a box. You know, it was like $800 years and years ago. Installed it myself, and it worked for about 8 years. That was it. And then I went to a Culligan one, and like I said, it's probably 8 to 10 years, and I haven't had it bedded yet, so I do have to do that.
10: Yeah, the Culligan's, that's like the Cadillac of the water.
0: It is. No question about it. No question about it. Yeah, so I think they pay huge dividends. And, man, if you got a tankless water heater, really ought to look into see how hard your water is, because you're going to – really decrease the life of those tankless ones if you don't clean it or have a softener.
10: Yes, sir. And I just poured a driveway, and I wanted to know how long to wait or should I seal it for one? How long, if I do seal it, how long I should wait, and what sealant do you recommend? I'm down here in Florida, Jacksonville.
0: Okay.
10: That makes a difference.
0: Well, if you were in the Midwest or the Northeast, I'd say get it sealed in 28 days. Florida, it'd be a good idea to seal it. It's not as imperative as it is in cold weather climates with the use of salt, but you got salt air, you got heavy dews and molds and mildews, and sealing it will help that if it's a breathable sealant. That's the key. So, Mike, what you want is what they call a siloxane sealant. And siloxane is like a siliconized, a breathable siliconized sealant. You can seal it anytime after it's been in for a month. There's even sealers that are cure and seal compounds that you could do when you're pouring the driveway. But if it's been poured without a cure and seal compound, 28 days is the rule of thumb. Siloxane breathable sealant, when you put it on with a sprayer, tank sprayer, you're just moistening the surface. That's it. So it looks like a very, very light shower. No puddles. And when it dries into the pores of the concrete, you can't even tell it's there. About every 3 years.
10: Oh, every 3 years. Okay.
0: Uh-huh. Yep. But easy to use. So, okay. Yeah, good stuff. But, it's not going to stop all the molds and mildews, but it'll certainly slow it down a bunch. Because water will dry faster on the surface of that. Won't penetrate deep, keeping that concrete wetter for longer periods of time.
10: Yeah, that's how the other one was. It was getting there's nothing you can do. And then I guess whoever poured the original concrete, that you could start see all the aggregate, the little rocks, obviously what's in the mix of the concrete.
0: Right. And sometimes it's really, especially in warmer climates, when it's poured, when people are floating it out, sometimes they'll add water, sometimes too much water, and there'll be a cream at the surface. And that cream will break down faster than the actual slab, and the aggregate will be exposed. And that's more on the fault of the installation of the concrete than it is to do with the weather. Just kind of a sidebar there.
10: Yes, sir.
0: All right.
10: All right, Mr. Gary, I appreciate your time.
0: All right, Mike, thanks for the call. Appreciate it. All right, and also this time of year, too, you just got to be careful of the curing. You've seen concrete with canvas over it, wetted down. Cure and seal compounds just slows down the drying. You don't want to just add a whole bunch of water on the top of it and then get this cream on the surface again. It'll start showing signs of wear real quick. It's not that, the real guts of the concrete. It's been diluted right on the surface. And we run into that in all climates if it's really hot and you can't move that concrete as easily and people start, not allowing it to cure properly by adding too much water. That also can be the detriment. All right, let me give you the phone number. You can grab a line. It is 800-823-8255. We'll take a break. And, Debbie, you'll be up first. We're going to talk about water softeners. Matt's going to talk about some drainage issues around the yard. And I don't know about you, but I think a lot of us have had that problem. And we'll cover that. And if you'd like to grab a line, you will be third in line as we talk about your home improvement, maintenance, remodeling issues you may be having around your home. We'll continue. You're at home with Gary Sullivan.

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5: Stumping in South Carolina. I'm Paul Stevens, Fox News. President Trump traveling to Myrtle Beach yesterday to rally for Republican U.S. Senate candidate Darlene Graham, the sister of the late Senator Lindsey Graham, who died last month.
6: Republicans in the Palmetto State, including the state's former Governor Nikki Haley, have raised concerns about Graham's readiness after she admitted at a debate this week that she wasn't well-versed on national security. President Trump has dismissed her response, saying she was only giving an honest answer. He wants voters to focus on what he says is at stake.
7: If we lose, you're going to lose your border. You're going to lose your tax cuts.
6: Meantime, Vice President J.D. Vance was in his hometown of Middletown, Ohio, trying to sharpen the administration's message on the economy.
5: That's Fox's Madeline Rivera. Republican Congressman Ralph Norman running against Darlene Graham. He was on Fox and Friends Weekend.
8: My opponent is unknown. She's been backed by the Washington establishment. And she has the endorsement of a great president in President Trump, which I would have loved to have his endorsement. But, Griff, she's a propped up candidate. You could tell that during the debates. This is an important job. There is no training on the job.
5: And former South Carolina Governor Mark Sanford endorsing Congressman Norman in that race. Trade talks between Canada and the U.S. collapsing, the U.S. imposing new 50% tariffs on some Canadian goods. U.S. Trade Rep Jamison Greer on Fox and Friends Weekend saying only China and Canada retaliated against the president's trade policy and claims some of Canada's response is tied to its business with China.
9: They do, and they continue to retaliate. And after a year of that retaliation, we've said enough, and so we've taken countermeasures.
5: That's U.S. Trade Representative Jamison Greer on Fox. 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
0: Hey, welcome, Bruce.
20: Boy, great to be with you. Let's talk about, I know we're past mid-year, but we're kind of middle of the third quarter, headed into the fourth quarter. Why is now an important time to look at what risk is in your portfolio and maybe protect it against what volatility is potentially still to come?
0: Yeah, well, I think sometimes a strong economy can give a sense of false security. Just because things are going good right now doesn't mean that they may not have some problems. Obviously, with the Gulf War, you know, we saw the market go up, but go down. We saw prices rise and fall. And geez, Louise, you know, it's been pretty crazy.
20: Yeah.
0: But a quick review helps keep your strategy in line with your goals. Part of what we talk about is when we run these portfolio and checkups, all we want to be able to do is show you in good times what you could make and show you what you could make in bad times, meaning how much potentially you could lose. And sometimes people don't realize that, you know, that they could lose such a large percentage. And most of the people that we're working with are 50 or older. Most of them are late 50s, early 60s, and then the whole way to 75. But my point with that is a lot of them don't realize how much risk they're taking in their 401ks or in their retirement plans. And one of the things that we want to make sure that they understand is, you know, everybody likes it when the market's going up, but they're not always so sure what could happen if the market went down. I think a lot of people get amnesia and forgot, you know, what happened to them in 2000, 2008. And that's part of why we do that. We talk about GPS and growth plus protection equals success. So we're not by any means saying take all your money and get it out of the market. But what we are saying is get a review to know what it looks like in both good and bad times.
20: Mm, yeah. Now, in the research we did for today's show, it comes from U.S. News. It used to be called U.S. News and World Reports, but they just shortened it down. But anyway, there's some data that says 58% of non-retirees feel confident they can retire. But then 47% say they can never fully retire. Now, if you add those two numbers together, you get 105%. So that seems oxymoronic. But let's talk about what it really means, Bill. Is half of the time we feel okay and half of the time we don't?
0: Yeah, well, I think that confidence is good, but it can't replace a real strategy. So we run that strategy out from wherever you're at today to age 90, 95, depending on, you know, their longevity. And we put together an actual plan that shows them how we're going to get them to the finish line. The other thing that we think is rising costs and uncertainty are fueling that worry. And a fix is a strategy you can actually stress test. So part of what we do is every year we get together with our clients, make sure that we run that stress test and make sure that they're actually aligned with what they want to have happen. Hmm. 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
20: He's Central Pennsylvania's own Bill Ilgenfritz. I'm Bruce Steinbrock. If you're just joining us, we're talking about the importance of a checkup at this time of the year as we head in to the end of Q3 and into Q4. And Bill and the IFG financial team would love to meet with you. Now, a lot of people, Bill, they tried to build as much wealth as possible, right? That's what we've been save, save, save, grow, grow, grow. Is that the right approach even when we hit retirement?
0: Well, having a big pile of money isn't the point in retirement. The goal is reliable income that covers your life. So part of what we ask the question is we always talk about the three phases of retirement. It's the go-go, the slow-go, and the no-go. So when we talk about that go-go, we want to make sure that we plan in vacation money. Is that $5,000, $10,000, $15,000, $20,000? We have one client that, you know, needed more than that. And part of what they've done is built a great pile of money, but they wanted to know that they had a plan. And That plan is typically front-loaded, which means that you're going to spend a little bit more early in retirement. And then as you get to that slow go or no go, obviously you're going to pull back the strings a little bit. But it's about making sure your strategy is working for you and making sure that it's doing what you want it to be done. So, you know, like I said, we run these strategies out to age 90. Typically, when we show people, there's some never money. Never money is money that they will never spend in their lifetime. So then we want to make sure that they understand that long-term care and all the different things they can do, or maybe they want to pass more wealth to a loved one. So we show them strategies how to do that. So it's all about having a plan, and you really have to have a plan.
20: Again, the phone number to reach out to Bill and the team, 717-535-8500, right here in central Pennsylvania. Many firms out there, Bill, are forecasting, you know, a lot of the talking heads. Oh, you know, hey, this economy's strong. It's growing. Grow. But costs are higher today and continue to stay high in especially some sectors. How do you help somebody who's at or near or already in retirement prepare for the fact that, yeah, I know these guys are yapping on about growth, but I still want to make sure it's going to be there for the long haul?
0: Yeah, well, what we talk about is you want to expect the bumps and build for them in advance. So, yes, well, we know what goes up can come down, so we want to protect that. We also treat inflation as something expected, not an emergency. So we want to build your plan knowing that things are going to cost more over time, and we build that into your plan. So we're going to show you if you need $60,000 today, what it's going to, you know, what the same purchasing power is going to look like at 70, 80, and along the way. So, you know, stay selective and stay disciplined. So it is a long journey. So when you retire, it's a long haul, meaning they're going to be retired for the next 15, 20, 30 years. So you have to have a disciplined strategy that works for the long haul.
20: Mm-mm-mm. So if somebody's listening to us right now, Bill, and they're looking at what a checkup for their portfolio would look like, what would you like them to take with, you know, into this meeting with your team?
0: Yeah, well, one of the things that I would say is evaluate you in our five areas. So we talk about risk mitigation. Do you understand your risks in good times and bad times? We talk about how you're going to structure an income that's going to be dependable, reliable, and forever. And then find out what your goals are. We're going to, you know, as I just talked about earlier, what is your vacation budget look like in your early parts, you know, the first 10 to 15 years before you get into that slow go? And then are you going to need a car? Are you going to need a roof? Is this your forever house? Those kind of things are what we're going to find out. And then we give honest feedback about your current progress. You know, for a lot of people, they're doing a great job, but they don't really have a plan. They're just out there winging it, and they think that rates of returns are just going to last forever. And I think that's kind of short-sighted. So here's the bottom line. 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
20: When you think about risks to retirement, it's natural to focus on the big dramatic challenges like those we've seen in the past and will undoubtedly face again in the future. 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You can go to ifgfinancial.com to find out dates and times of dinner seminars and lunch and learns that Bill and the team have in the upcoming weeks and months. How can those who are nearing retirement or already in retirement stay ahead of the challenges and the risks that lie in our path?
0: Well, I think retirement risk often intersect. Addressing one without the others can leave you vulnerable. Many underestimate how quickly inflation and taxes can compound over time. I think that one of the things that I think is going to be interesting is what's going to happen with the Tax Cut and Job Acts. Are we going to have another 4 years of lower taxes, or are they going to sunset in 2026 like we talked about previously? They may be paying 8% more tax than they were just the day before. Taxes are one of the biggest things that I see lurking. I also think that legislative risk can be a big issue. You know, the government just changing the rules as we go. You really need to be working with somebody that can be proactively working for you and be an advocate for you. We do a lot of lunch and learns and a lot of wine and wisdoms. We call them, not necessarily that it's a wine drinking party. It's a way for our clients to get together on a quarterly basis to hear what's coming up, some of the things that they should be thinking about, and, you know, what our tax is going to look like. What are some legislative risks? And we're going to tell them, we're not going to give them maybe every piece of information that they may need about that topic, but we're going to at least put it on their radar that we can then talk about it in more detail in a private setting versus a public setting. We think that those are some of the things that are important for our senior clients to know what's out there and what's coming up. 2025 was a huge change for Medicare and coverages. And we always want to ask the question, if you were in harm's way, would you want some help? And people want help. So we got to make sure that they understand that.
20: 717-535-8500 if you want that help from Bill and the team at IFG Financial. Now, taxes, you mentioned it. They're a growing concern, especially because the national debt continues to go up and up and up. How could the need to ultimately address the national debt problem impact our taxes over time and ultimately affect someone's retirement income?
0: Well, the national debt, now at a historical level, increased the likelihood of higher future taxes. You know, we have $34, $35 trillion of deficit. At some point, we have to pay more tax. If tax rates rise, retirees will, with tax-deferred accounts like IRAs or 401ks, are at risk. And that's some of the stuff that we're talking about right now. We want to make sure that people understand that some of your biggest assets right now, and obviously some people think their biggest asset is their house, but if you have $1 million, $2 million, $3 million in a retirement account, do you realize how much tax are going to be paid on that over your lifetime? And a lot of people don't. And then we ask the question, if you die tomorrow, do you realize how much tax your kids are going to pay? When you start talking about that and what tax bracket do you put them in, then all of a sudden they're like, holy smokes, nobody ever talked about that.
3: Mm-hmm.
0: Because now you only got 10 years to pay the tax on any retirement account that somebody would inherit. So whether it's your kids, when they have that money, so let's just say that somebody had $2 million and they had two kids. So each of the kids got $1 million and now they have to pay tax on that money over the next 10 years, potentially could be a very big tax bill and put their kids into much higher tax rates.
20: Let's talk about the steps, Bill, that pre-retirees and retirees can take today to help prepare for those future potential tax increases. We don't know when they're going to happen, but again, just look at that, the debtclock.org. It will scare the dickens out of you. But how can we help prepare for, future tax increases?
0: Well, you got to consider Roth conversions to lock in today's lower tax rates. That's anybody that's listening. That is a very big component of how you can get potentially the biggest person off your back, meaning the national, the government is on your back or a silent partner, whether you realize it or not, with any of these tax deferred accounts. If you turn them to Roth conversions, then you've already paid the tax while they're growing tax free to the person that you leave it to. We also think that the Section 72 or 7702 could be another way, and that's utilizing life insurance as a viable option to pay some tax in the future. Sometimes people don't want to do those Roth conversions, but they say, if we could pay the tax with another bucket of money, we want to do that. So you got also to think about diversifying sources between taxable, tax-deferred, and tax-free accounts. We talk about all these three buckets, and we want to make sure that the tax-free bucket is a bigger component, because typically when people come in, their biggest component is their tax-deferred bucket, their IRAs or 401ks. You got to also work with a professional to create a tax-efficient withdrawal strategy. Yeah, higher taxes are coming down the road, so mm-hmm. We want to make sure that you understand that. We can help you with that here at IFG.
20: We've had some folks call recently, and they've come to the office, and they're seeking to ask questions, but to get some guidance from you and your team and work on things. So it's really built around, what is your need and how can we focus to make that money that you have last throughout your lifetime?
0: Somebody that I was working with last week, now she had a nice size retirement account, was in the pharmaceutical business at one point, mm-hmm. and had a nice nest egg built. And she is on a second marriage. Part of what they were just having a conversation about, and I had never met the husband, part of what she said is she moved her money from a brokerage firm, a company that really specializes in one component, meaning how can we help you grow your money, to how can I, and what she felt comfortable with is that we work in five areas. So we work in tax reduction strategy, we work in risk mitigation, we work in income planning, we work in long-term care, Medicare. But part of what she thought was important is that she got a Roadmap to Retirement book, read it, and said, that is exactly what I'm looking for. I'm not looking for the Morgan Stanley that just works in one area, but I'm looking for somebody that can help me through the next 30 years, make sure that I have an income, make sure that all these senior issues are taken care of. Now we're going to be meeting with the husband here shortly, and he has a bunch of money, and we are going to be laying out what the Roadmap to Retirement looks like for both of them. But she was willing to go it alone with her money just because the philosophies were so much different. She wants to be safe with a majority of her money and doesn't want it at risk, where the husband was a little bit more aggressive. So I thought that was pretty powerful that she explained that to me. And sometimes, when people say that, it's just so powerful. I know what we're doing, serving families, but when you hear from clients that you really didn't ask for it, you just, it's just they're sharing. Mm-hmm. It's so powerful.
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2: Mostly cloudy skies this afternoon, just a few spotty showers here and there. Then tonight we're cloudy with scattered thunderstorms, the overnight low 64. We clear it all out tomorrow, mostly sunny for Sunday. Look for a high into the low 80s. Monday, mostly sunny, a bit cooler, highs back in the upper 70s. I'm CBS 21 meteorologist Tom Russell.
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0: In 2022, inflation soared to 9.1%, and that was the highest level in over 40 years, 1981. 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I'm Bruce Steinbrock. 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Bill, why is it inflation poses such a uniquely significant problem, especially as it pertains to those heading into or already in retirement?
8: Yeah, well, during your retirement or working years, pay raises help offset rising costs. A nest egg that seemed significant 10 years ago may now fall dangerously short. What once covered comfortable living lifestyle may barely cover essential cost of goods. We have a lot of people that are really concerned about this inflation issue, especially in 2022 when it was 9.1. Now they're saying inflation is only about a 3%. But, you know, if you go to the grocery store, you know, a gallon of milk now is $5 a gallon. So you really need to make sure that your money is growing at a comparable level to inflation, which means that you need somebody to be watching it. We can't just let it sit in the money market account or the, you know, we see lots of people that have their money in a bank account, Bruce.
0: Yeah.
8: And it's sizable amounts of money earning very little interest. Now, obviously in 2022, interest rates did go up, but as you know, they're starting to go back down. You really need to be making sure that your money is going to last as long as you're here. So part of what we do with

0: with our roadmap to retirement is we are going to run this, and we're going to run your numbers every year. We're going to make sure that you're on pace to keep up with inflation and that you're staying ahead of where you need to be. We are going to do that on an annual to semi-annual basis with every client that we work with. So taxes could also force larger withdrawals from savings, accelerating the risk of outliving savings. So you really need to make sure that you have somebody helping to keep an eye on it, because if you're trying to do it yourself, I can almost guarantee you're going to have a shortfall.
1: 717-535-8500 to reach out to Bill and the IFG financial team. And we'll talk about this roadmap to retirement here in just a minute. Now, let's talk about strategy, Bill, because I know that's what you and the team really love to do, is strategize with individuals and couples here in Central Pennsylvania about working on their retirement. Because as you said, this is a relationship. This is something that you're not, it's just one time we create a plan and you've got to continue. Things happen in your life. There's illness, there's death that happens, maybe a birth of a grandchild, and there are things that you want to do. So what strategies can retirees use to help protect this nest egg that they have saved 30 or 40 years of work life from this nasty thing we call inflation?
0: Yeah, well, I think that you should consider Roth conversions to lock in today's lower tax rates. You know, we do an example of a person with $500,000 mm-hmm. in a retirement account. And we have them start taking required minimum distributions, and we have them live to age 90. And what a lot of people don't realize is that they're going to pay, and now this is with today's taxes, it's not inflating them for the future, but in today's taxes, they're going to pay something like $458,000 of tax on that $500,000. If we did a Roth conversion and we did that over a short period of time, maybe a year, two, 3 years, do you realize that they're going to pay about $125,000?
1: Wow. So a three, you know, just ballpark figure around a potential savings.
0: Right. Now, if we said we could help you save $300,000, does that look like the type of help that you're looking for? I'm not saying we can save everybody $300,000, sure, but sure. In that example, that is what we did do. And it's one of the things that a lot of people are not getting proper advice on is, you know, doing Roth conversions. Sometimes people are getting the advice that you're too old to do a Roth conversion. If you're in your late 70s, early 80s, then I would maybe agree with that. But if you're in your 60s or even early 70s, I would strongly disagree with that. I think we can always show you how paying some tax today is going to benefit you and your family in the future. Also, you got to think about diversifying income sources between taxable, tax-deferred, and tax-free. As I told you, we try to get more money in that tax-free bucket because typically the tax-deferred is your largest. Now, sometimes people have taxable accounts, and we, meaning like CDs, could be a brokerage account, things like that. But we ask, do you like paying tax? And if you do, then keep doing what you're doing. But if you don't, then we're going to show you some ways to potentially reduce your taxes, and we're going to show you in black and white. We're going to take a look at your tax return, and then we're going to run a couple of scenarios to show you how we potentially could save you hundreds of thousands of dollars in taxes.
1: Yeah, so taxes, inflation, managing investments, making sure that you don't outlive your savings. It's a lot to juggle, a lot to handle. And while these are all major problems that need to be addressed, Bill, they're also interconnected, which means finding the right financial professional, pretty critical to the equation here. What should people be looking for when they're choosing someone to truly guide them through all the complexities of tax, inflation, investments, healthcare, long-term care, all those kind of things?
0: Well, I think you really should be looking for an advisor that specializes in working with seniors. If somebody is going to be working with a 30-year-old, helping them grow their money, obviously that is one skill set. But as you get closer to retirement, and as you know, Bruce, we only focus on people 50 and older. Mm-hmm. And not that I don't want to work with anybody else, but if you're going to be a specialist and you're going to say, I only work with a certain group of people, just like, you know, we like to think of it, if you have a heart problem, you're going to go see your cardiologist. And you really need to work with a specialist. So what we specialize in is working really in five areas: risk mitigation, income planning, taxes, long-term care, Medicare, as well as estate, making sure that your estate plan is what you want it to be as well. if you can work with somebody that works in those five areas, you're going to have a holistic plan. That means that it's all about you. We talk about you're the driver, we're the navigator, we're going to put some ideas in front of you, but ultimately you're the one who's steering your ship, but you got to be making sure that you're working with the people that can offer those different areas. And for a lot of advisors, they work in one or two of those areas, but not in all five. And that's something that we specialize in doing.
1: Yeah. As Bill said, you're the CEO of your plan. Bill and his team at IFG Financial, they're the CFO, the chief financial officer. They're going to give you, you know, again, advice, and you can choose to follow it or not. But that's their focus throughout their working days. I want to describe the roadmap to retirement, Bill, because I think, you know, roadmaps, if you have a GPS on your phone now, I mean, we used to, the old Rand McNally, I always loved looking at the old Rand McNally Atlas, you know, and find roads and stuff. So,
0: but when I was first in the business, I had one of those in my car.
1: Yeah.
0: And it was one of the best things. I mean, I remember going to people's homes back in my early days and driving all across central Pennsylvania to help families. And now we got that other thing in our car called a GPS, and what a lifesaver. I like looking up the quadrants A,
1: yeah.
0: A6.
1: Oh, yeah. It was, believe me, kids that may be listening today, it was a fun challenge. Let's talk about that roadmap, because it does lay out the five things: income, investment, taxes, healthcare, long-term care, a legacy, as you talked about, the component. But that's what that roadmap is. It really lays out for people all the things on what is a true retirement plan, correct?
0: Yeah, I think when you get our roadmap to retirement book, it's going to talk about longevity, taxes, market volatility, retirement income, Social Security, 401ks and IRAs, annuities, estate and legacy, long-term care insurance, and then finding the right financial professional. Those are what's addressed in my book. It's about an hour read, and I'd like to get 50 of those out to the first 50 callers that would like a book. And if you could just give them how they might get that book if they want it.
1: Yeah.
0: We're willing to give out 50 of them.
1: We can call or text book, B-O-O-K, to 717-535-8500. Bill and the team will get one shipped out to you in the next business week. So again, call or text book, B-O-O-K, to 717-535-8500. And Bill has distributed several thousand already, and again, continuing to get them in people's hands today. Again, call or text book to 717-535-8500. As we wind down this segment, Bill, inflation and taxes significant in eroding your retirement savings. But there are risks that are easy to overlook when you're strategizing for your retirement if you're doing it yourself. How do you help clients and potential clients address the risks to preserve their financial future?
0: We sit down with every client and we go through what we think some of those risks could be.
1: Mm-hmm.
0: Everybody's going to be different. Everybody's going to save different amounts of money. But what we know is that you can't be too safe and you can't be too risky. Obviously, everybody has been through 2000 to 2003, 2007 and 8, when the stock market had a 30, 40% correction, and nobody can afford to go through that when you're nearing retirement. We talk about GPS, we talk about growth plus protection, we think equals success. With that, we go through and we talk about how much money do you think you want at risk? You know, and when you ask people, how much money can you afford to lose? What does everybody say? I don't want to lose any, Bruce, right?
1: Yeah.
0: You have to have some money that is out there growing at a reasonable rate of return so you can outpace inflation. With the protected bucket, you want to know with that portion of money that you can never lose any of it, or it's going to produce a certain level of income in retirement. And when we start talking about that with the do-it-yourselfers, it's stuff that they've never heard of, or they say, why would I use an annuity? I've only heard bad things about annuities. That is just not true. There are annuities out there that we don't like, but there's lots of great annuities that we talk about that can guarantee income forever. I mean, there is no mutual fund that can guarantee you a certain level of income in retirement, because it goes up and it goes down. So there isn't one of those. And sometimes CDs fall short if you're trying to just use that for income, because if we're back in the 2022 where inflation's at 9%, as you know, CDs were only paying somewhere around 5%. And now they're heading back down. So you really need somebody that can work in all areas and make sure that they're keeping an eye on your retirement.
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3: $3.4 trillion. That's how much money retirees are losing out on because they filed for Social Security at the wrong time. 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
1: 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So we can go up and down the, Susquehanna.
4: River.
1: We got to up and down the Susquehanna, and Bill's got a location for you. So Camp Hill, then kind of in the middle is York, and then on the south is Shrewsbury, and then just around that other side of the river, Lancaster, all to serve you here in central PA. Yeah, does it amaze you sometimes, Bill, that you've grown this little IFG business to four locations?
4: Well, you know, it's just amazing. I was over in the Lancaster office just the other day, and we had a person that said, well, I really loved working with you, but I love working with you now that you're in Lancaster. I would come over to your York location or to your Camp Hill location, but it's just so much more convenient. And now he has about 5 miles to drive as opposed to, you know, the 30 or 40 that he was doing previous.
1: Yeah, love
4: so,
1: it.
4: So, yes, we're hearing that from a lot of people, and we're just doing really great in Lancaster. So, yeah, I'm really awesome. Blessed.
1: Yeah, over on William Penn Way in Lancaster, Rodney Road in York, Main Street in Shrewsbury, Market Street in Camp Hill. Let's go to our mailbag. We've reached our listener portion of the show. Nancy in York, she says she wants to retire in the next 2 years, Bill, but she's obviously seen the economy kind of bouncing up and down here in the last couple of years. So she wants to know, how does she know if her retirement accounts are still positioned in the right way for someone who is close to retirement like she is?
4: Yeah, well, that's a great question. And 2 years from retirement is exactly when your investment strategy deserves a serious review. The way your money was positioned while you were building wealth may not be the same way it should be positioned when you're about to depend on it for income for the rest of your life. We'd like to show you how much risk you're taking, how much income you would need, and then how much cash or conservative money should be available. Whether your portfolio can handle market volatility without forcing bad decisions. The goal is not to avoid all risk. It is to make sure your accounts are aligned with the retirement dates, income needs, and lifestyle that you actually are planning for. So we put together plans like this all the time, Nancy, and it really makes sense to come in, get a review, and let us give you some peace of mind.
1: 717-535-8500, that phone number. It's the Route Plan at IFG, and it's an acronym. The R is for risk mitigation. The O is for optimization of your income. The U is for understanding Medicare and long-term care. The T is for tax strategy. And the E for effective legacy planning. 717-535-8500. Nancy, thanks so much for your question. Robert in Carlisle says he just retired and he started taking Social Security. But now, Bill, after he's been retired a little bit, he's thinking maybe I get a part-time job so I can still feel like I'm engaged and staying active. And you never, I don't know if Robert's married. Maybe his wife is telling him to go get a part-time job. But anyway, he's wondering, you know, getting a little extra income on the side. He's wondering, does that affect his taxes or his Social Security in any way?
4: Well, the answer could be it depends. So it just depends on how old he is.
1: Right.
4: What it didn't say is what age he was.
1: Yeah.
4: But let's assume, let's do two scenarios.
1: Okay.
4: Let's assume that he's 62 to 66.
1: Okay.
4: And that he retired and he started Social Security early.
1: Mm-hmm.
4: What we do know is that any earned wages, if he makes more than $24,480 in 2026, for every $2 he goes over, he will pay $1 in tax, or they will keep it. So we want to make sure that he understands that first. And then let's assume that he is now 67. He can go out and earn whatever he wants, but it doesn't mean his Social Security won't get taxed. So tax on Social Security could be anywhere from 50% to 85%. So once you reach full retirement age, working will not reduce your Social Security benefit, but extra income can still affect your taxes. So the IRS says Social Security benefits may become taxable depending on total income. Wages and other retirement income help calculate that. So if you make more than $34,000, counting half of your Social Security, it could be taxed at 50%. If you make more than $44,000 as a married couple, it would be taxed at 85%. So once again, it's a feathered scale, but we do lots and lots of Social Security planning. So that part-time job could be a great idea to stay active, but run the numbers first so that extra paycheck doesn't create a unexpected tax surprise.
1: Yeah. And Robert, I'm glad you asked that question because there's a lot of people have that question. So hopefully a number of folks got some education there. And Bill, with a great explanation, reach out to Bill and the team, 717-535-8500. Going to Dover, Susan asks, she says we, so she and her spouse still a few years away from retirement. She would love a second opinion on what they're doing right now, Bill. But she's wondering with, you know, a few years, let's just, because we don't know, but let's say she's 3 years from retirement. She says, is it too early to meet with you, or is this actually the right time to really start planning?
4: Yeah, not only is it not too early, this may be the ideal time. So a few years before retirement gives you room to adjust your savings, tax strategies, income plans, Social Security timing, and investment risk before decision-making becomes urgent. A second opinion can help confirm what is working and identify anything that may need attention. The goal is not to pressure you into retiring sooner. It is to give you clarity now, so when retirement gets closer, you can make decisions that are confident instead of scrambling. You know, it's kind of crazy. Austin and I were meeting with a person over in Lancaster. And we got together for her first appointment. She liked all the things that we said, so she scheduled a second appointment to get together. And what has happened between now and then is she spent a little bit of time in the hospital.
1: Oh, no. Yeah.
4: And part of what happened is she has a very stressful job, is driving her crazy, and like cannot wait to retire. So part of when Austin and I got together with her, we told her and her husband that we put together a plan for them and that they had enough to retire. And I believe that she is going to go in on Tuesday and tell them that that is her last day.
1: Ooh, peace out.
4: And
1: I like it.
4: Peace out. Because once again, once you've done a good enough job of saving and you know you have a plan, maybe I'll stick around because there's some word that she may get a buyout. And I'm like, there's no buyout worth having a stroke or having, you know, to be admitted to the hospital because, you know, you're stressed out from your job. So once again, by having a plan, she knows where she's going and she knows how to get there. And then we're going to help her with the penny or the Medicare once she gets there. And we put together a tax plan and all those things, the five areas that we work in. And, you know, they're glad they came in to see us.
1: Bill, that's, you know, the interesting thing. A lot of times we all work with a theory in our brain, but actually getting someone who works in this space, retirement income planning, and can lay eyes on it and allow us to retire even before we thought we could. Boy, what a huge lift off of that young lady's shoulders.
4: Oof. Yeah, so she's 62 years old, has a really good paying job, but with that well-paying job comes a lot of stress. Yeah. And part of the stress is, I guess she does something in a call center and, you know, people are barking all the time. And it just, sometimes the stress isn't worth the money.
1: Yeah. All right. So, Susan, thanks so much for your question. 717-535-8500 for IFG Financial. Final question. We got time for Richard in Stewartstown. He says he and his wife want to enjoy retirement and still leave something for their kids. They're wondering, how do you help somebody make sure that they're spending what they can each year while also not putting some of that longer term money that they want to leave for the kids at risk?
4: Yeah. So that's one of the biggest retirement questions, because it's really about balance. You do not want to be so careful that you miss the enjoyment of retirement, but also you don't want to spend it in a way that puts your family legacy at risk. So we help people by separating the plan into lifestyle income and legacy goals. First, we determine what is to be spent comfortably each year based on income, savings, taxes, inflation, and market risk. Then we stress test the plan to see how travel, healthcare, and family gifting may affect the long-term picture. The goal is to give you permission to enjoy retirement while protecting what you hope to leave behind. And, you know, I think the biggest thing with that, Bruce, is for so many people that do a great job of saving, meaning they save, and scrimped, for a lot of them, they just can't stop that mentality. They cannot spend their money. And that, you know, and by putting together a plan and letting them know what they actually can spend, because if you don't know, you don't know. So when we run these plans and somebody says, well, I need $5,000 a month to live on, and Austin and I say, well, we actually ran that plan at $7,000 a month, and we still have your vacation fund, and we have that new car that you're going to buy in 2029. And remember, you said that you needed a roof, and that's going to be $20,000. And guess what? You still have this amount of money left over at the end of life. Mm-hmm. Do you think that's enough money for your kids if we show you how to do it on a tax-free basis? And what do you think she says?
1: Heck yes.
4: Heck yes. That sounds perfect. Great. Let's sign me up. That's what I want to do. And, you know, and that's the whole thing. We want to make sure people have the power to enjoy their money and spend it.
1: Yeah.
4: Because you can't take it with you. But, you know, we're going to show you how to leave a legacy if that's important to you. And, you know, it's important to a lot of our senior clients.
1: Yep. You don't see U-Hauls hooked to hearses, folks. So reach out to Bill and the team. Nancy, Robert, Susan, Richard, thank you so much for your questions here around Central PA. Want to invite you to the website. 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
4: Thank you, Bruce.
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3: 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The information and opinions contained herein are provided by third parties and have been obtained from sources believed to be reliable, but accuracy and completeness cannot be guaranteed by Ilgen Fritz Financial Group. 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
17: A win for the White House. For now, I'm Pam Husso, Fox News. Construction of a White House ballroom is allowed to move forward, at least for the time being. Supreme Court Chief Justice John Roberts issued an injunction yesterday. Attorney General Todd Blanche reacted on Fox.
18: We are extraordinarily appreciative of the Chief Justice, and we have been saying all along, since day one, that this is something the president has complete authority to do as the commander-in-chief and the chief executive of this country.
17: The National Trust for Historic Preservation, which sued to block the construction, argued that Congress needed to authorize the project and accused the administration of outrunning judicial review by increasing construction during this litigation period. New U.S. sanctions on Iran are expected to be unveiled Monday. This as Iran pushes back over the battle for the Strait of Hormuz.
19: Parliamentary Speaker Mohammed Ghalibaf saying on X, quote, "We've received numerous messages from neighboring countries about shaping new security arrangements and economic cooperation in the region. The United States put the security of every single one of its allies at such risk through bullying and pure disregard for their interests for the sake of Israel." Now, Iran's president, Masoud Pezeshkian, said that it might be time to, quote, end the war today. President Trump picked up on that. He obviously hopes that the moderate wing of the leadership in Iran will ultimately be the one that wins out.
17: Fox's Jonathan Hunt. Pope Leo is making a strong appeal for peace and dialogue while speaking to tens of thousands in the small Italian city of Rimini. The Pope spoke out against war, polarization, and social division. 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
17: President Trump waived tariffs on 300,000 tons of beef to help lower prices temporarily. U.S. Trade Representative Jamison Greer on Fox and Friends Weekend explained the price of beef has been stabilized after prices rose during the Biden administration.
22: The price of beef came down a little bit last month, which is great. And this 300,000 metric tons that the president has agreed to come in is just for 90 days. It only represents about 2.5% of annual consumption. So it should be designed to really bring in the beef that consumers need the most.
17: The National Cattlemen's Beef Association claimed it was disappointed by this plan because it could negatively impact American cattle producers. An alleged terror plot leads to an arrest in Albany, New York.
8: The FBI affidavit paints a fuller picture of Jessica Bowie's alleged transformation into an ISIS supporter, with Bowie allegedly telling undercover agents she had gone from a little girl waving an American flag after 9/11 to having stickers depicting the falling towers. And about 5 years ago, the suspect converted to Islam and adopted the name Aisha Saif. Police have not revealed whether she was recruited or traveled to the Middle East. Court docs detail how Bowie used the internet to spread ISIS propaganda, talking openly about jihad and encouraging others to join the Islamic State. The suspect creating over a dozen social media profiles to espouse anti-American messages. And many of her accounts were repeatedly suspended for violating platform rules.
17: Fox's Chanley Painter, last month, Bowie allegedly told an FBI source posing as an ISIS facilitator that she wanted to help make explosives. Two police officers were shot and a suspect was killed after an attempted arrest turned into a car chase in Connecticut. Police say the suspect fled in a vehicle, leading officers on a pursuit from Hartford to Newington late last night. Cam Cusso, Fox News.
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14: 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And John, before we dive into all the questions about retirement today, for those that are checking you out for the first time, can you give us a little bit of your background?
23: Sure. As far as my background goes, I was born and raised in the Harrisburg area, went to school and college locally. I started in financial services way back in 1999, and I have 25 years experience in the retirement planning business. My focus is to help families reach their retirement financial goals. I think education is important in the retirement process. I believe in taking the extra time to help people understand the process and solutions presented and help you navigate your biggest retirement hurdles. And I have a passion for guiding people through the retirement planning process. I develop solutions to help my clients gain confidence, knowing their financial future is sustainable. When we sit down together, I want to take the time to get to know you and your particular situation, what you're looking to achieve, and for you to get to know me as well. Our first visit will be simply to get to know each other, and no solutions or products will be presented. 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
14: 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So, John, I wanted to bring this story to your attention because I saw this advice column and a 75-year-old woman was asking for help. And she wrote, "My financial advisor lost $200,000 in my retirement account due to mismanagement. I'm single and now must go back to work part time. I no longer trust financial advisors, but obviously need help in sorting this mess out. How should I proceed?" First of all, that woman's situation is just heartbreaking, and we want everyone to avoid that. But John, how would you respond to this woman?
23: Well, you know, it's a shame she endured a loss of that size and that she had to go back to work at age 75. The way I think she should proceed to sort out her situation is to work with an advisor whose focus is retirement planning using safe money strategies. Good communication is key with an advisor, and it seems she didn't have that with her last one. I think what people need to do before pursuing an advisor is to actually define what you want them to do. Do you want someone to manage your assets and advise you to implement recommendations that are linked to the market? Do you want to steer clear of anything risky, or are you willing to stick your neck out to capture more gains? In my years in the business, I have seen large losses occur more than I care to say, and this can all be avoided by being aware of the proper retirement plans that I offer.
14: So, John, you've mentioned before that people have actually been moving their money out of mutual funds recently. What's your theory on this?
23: Well, yeah, that's right. I think this is due mainly to the high risk levels leading to significant losses. Retirees and people considering retirement have their retirement nest egg at risk. And, you know, this is a dangerous situation due to the fact that the funds in question are to provide a retirement income. I've spoken to many people over the years who've lost as much as 40% of their mutual funds during the bear market years. In fact, their accounts were depleted to the point where their standard of living had to be adjusted to conserve their funds. And some of these people are forced to take jobs in their retirement, you know, years due to these unfortunate events. There's a big difference between wanting to take a job and having to take a job. Having to work defeats the whole purpose of retirement. Retirement should be a time of leisure and relaxation. It's, to me, it seems the brokers fail to offer any safe alternatives. The fact is the brokers get their fees regardless, even if you have losing transactions. Remember, it's not in their best interest for you to divert money out of the mutual funds because they will get less fees. And if you leave altogether, they will get no fees.
14: So, John, we know that making changes to a portfolio, I mean, you've been working with people for years, so you know this. It can make someone nervous. It's a little scary. Change is scary. How do you get clients comfortable with the idea of making a change?
23: Very simple. At times, changes are absolutely necessary to improve a situation. Once these changes are understood, I would like my clients to feel confident moving forward. When looking at our future, we don't want to go outside of our comfort zone. That's human nature. It seems the expectations for what we're going to be able to accomplish for retirement just aren't what they used to be. And many of you listening today could have retired a year ago, but you didn't. Maybe it was because you didn't have enough money saved. Maybe it was because you didn't feel all that secure regarding your plans for the future. And maybe it was because you weren't certain, so you put off that decision. A few weeks back, I had a client who came to my office, and she had a situation similar to the 75-year-old we talked about a few minutes ago. She showed me her statements, and it turns out she had significant market losses, not one, but two quarters in a row. As you can imagine, she was quite upset.
14: Yeah.
23: After getting to know her and understanding her situation and goals, we looked into alternative strategies, which include a nice bonus, generous returns, and maybe most importantly, absolutely no risk of loss. This change into a no-risk strategy eliminated all her anxiety, and she no longer has to worry about her accounts. Find out how I can help you the same way I helped her. Call me, 717-327-4050.
14: Well, I'm so glad you were able to help her out, because we don't want anyone to end up in this situation where you have to return to work if you don't want to. It's exactly what we're out to prevent with the show and John's help. If you want to get a fresh set of eyes on your retirement plan, John is offering his time to you. Reach out. The next five callers are going to get to sit down for an income strategy session. And by the way, that's completely complimentary. There's no risk here. There's no obligation, no fee, no pressure. You're just getting information that could really end up helping you out in the long run. So let's get you in to Lawrence Retirement Group so you can have a conversation with John yourself. The number to reach out is 717-327-4050. So I hate to bring this up, but we have some pretty grim stats when it comes to retirement in America, John. Almost a third of us have nothing saved for retirement. About 40% of us don't contribute to any form of retirement fund, and 30% of us don't ever expect to retire, and that's pretty alarming. And the thinking behind all of this is that we have a financial literacy gap and a failure to balance immediate financial needs against long-term savings goals. So, John, when someone comes into your office, do you take it upon yourself to not just plan a successful retirement, but also educate your clients?
23: Yes, I think it's very important to not only provide a successful retirement plan, but also provide detailed education. It's important to me that my clients thoroughly understand what they're doing and why they're doing it. I feel it's my duty to encourage people to be mindful about saving for retirement. Some people have more expenses than others, and it can be difficult to save when burdened with these expenses. And so many people fail to plan for retirement or wait until very late to start. My goal is to get that savings habit going earlier in life. Once you get to your retirement years, it's more difficult to get something going. You've got two elements, time and money, that come into play. And people have worked hard for a long time with the goal of a happy retirement, and my clients have entrusted that dream to me to help them realize that goal. Mm-hmm. And with that comes two separate responsibilities. First, to make the money work as hard as possible. Second, to protect it from loss. I strive to educate my clients that portfolios that include stocks, mutual funds, and variable annuities can set you back when saving for retirement. It's best to shy away from anything that can go down in value, particularly when we're talking about money that is earmarked for retirement.
14: So, John, let me ask you, because I know how things can be placed on the back burner. When it comes to retirement planning, how does procrastination get people into trouble?
23: Well, you know, when we have family, work, hobbies, and other social activities, we tend to put off decisions and choose not to deal with these issues that require time and effort. I feel there are four main reasons why people fail to meet their retirement goals. Number one, their investments don't earn enough. Two, they don't save enough in their retirement plans. Three, they don't do anything. And four, they don't have enough time. Procrastination is one of the biggest reasons people fail to reach their retirement goals. And the underlying reasons for procrastination may be that it's not immediately important, or they get paralysis by analysis, mm-hmm. or they feel they're too young to give the matter proper attention. Procrastination with regard to retirement planning may result in your making compromises to your post-retirement lifestyle.
14: So, along with procrastination, what's another common mistake that people make with their retirement planning?
23: I think in order to avoid retirement planning mistakes and take full advantage of what the IRS gives you, you need to be educated on some concepts and rules. There are planning techniques that will divert your family's wealth away from the IRS and into the hands of your loved ones. A common mistake I see is failure to select a proper plan. And this is simply a matter of not being informed as to what is available to you. Protecting retirement accounts from the risk of the stock market with a guaranteed principal vehicle is crucial. There are retirement plans available that guarantee your principal from any loss and have good upside potential. When I sit down with my clients to discuss retirement planning, I see an incredible variety of portfolios. I want to put everyone at ease and let you know you don't necessarily need $1 million to retire comfortably. Everyone's situation is different, and it's all relative to your lifestyle and your spending habits. For example, those who have no mortgage payment or car payment and don't live high on the hog, well, those people can make a smaller amount, such as $300,000 or $400,000, go a long way. Whatever your situation looks like, I am confident I can help you. At Lawrence Retirement Group, I'm proud to say that I have been helping people seek and achieve their retirement goals for over 20 years. Call me for a complimentary meeting, 717-327-4050.
14: Yeah, it's really important to point out that you get one shot at retirement, and John helps people like you every single day retire successfully. And we want to avoid all those mistakes that John was mentioning in retirement. You just don't have enough time to recover. And we know there's a lack of financial education, but now that you've heard John, you know there's a resource for you to fix that for you and your family. Be one of the first five callers today to get a complimentary income strategy session. This is where you can go in, sit down one-on-one with John, take my chair, ask him all the questions that you have. 717-327-4050. The next five callers to reach out to Lawrence Retirement Group will get to go in and get some time on John's calendar. 717-327-4050. So John Tenniswood is the new world's oldest man at 111 years old. Wow. He's a retired accountant and lives in Liverpool, England. And apparently his secret to longevity is moderation. You hear that from everyone that lives to this age. But John says if you drink too much or eat too much or walk too much, if you do too much of anything, you're going to suffer eventually. So I want to spin this retirement-wise, John. Couldn't the same be said about risk in the market? If you have too much, your retirement is going to suffer eventually. Is that fair?
23: That's fair. But first, I have to say, 111 years old, that's amazing.
14: Yeah, I
23: hope he has the proper lifetime income set up.
14: Yeah.
23: So I absolutely believe in moderation, especially when it comes to financial risk. And I would like all of our listeners to know that I utilize a wonderful strategy to find the right balance of risk in their portfolio. I refer to them as private wealth strategies. And I've found over the years that most people don't know that market-like returns with no risk can be achieved. In many cases, a substantial bonus to your principal is offered when you open the account. When market conditions are favorable, you participate in the index gains. The beautiful part about this is when the market declines, you don't lose any principal, bonus, or interest back to the market. These accounts are not linked to the market. This is a completely different animal than brokerage accounts and mutual funds, which have interest crediting and statements usually on a quarterly basis and sometimes on a monthly basis. The private wealth strategies that I use have interest crediting on an annual basis and locks in your principal, bonus, and interest gains. This is a strategy that I teach at my retirement 101 class that I hold at various universities throughout the mid-state. And turns out this strategy has become quite popular among the attendees at my classes. People don't know there are alternatives to the ups and downs of the market.
14: Well, and John, I got to say, that's such a great idea. Do you find that most people are pretty open to the idea once they understand it? And then what do you say to those who are heavily in the market and are pretty resistant to change?
23: Yes, most people, you know, they buy into the idea and participate into a private wealth strategy once it's explained properly to them. And for those who are dedicated to the market and have been doing well, I certainly believe in the idea that if it's not broke, don't fix it. However, my clientele are of the pre-retirement and retirement age. And if there is a market loss, whether it be moderate or significant, it will be quite difficult to recover that loss due to the lack of time and the fact that you have less capital to work with as a result of that loss. I'd like to provide an example from last month. A nice couple from Lingolstown attended my retirement 101 class. And after the class, they shared with me they experienced a market dip in their portfolio in 2022, which resulted in about an 18% loss, which they have still not completely recovered from. So they had approximately $1.35 million before the dip, and they ended up with just over $1.1 million after the loss. So upon meeting with them and completing a financial review, it was determined they had close to 80% of their total assets in the market, and they're retired, and they're in their mid-60s. The strategy they like was to secure about half, about 550,000 of their market assets into a private wealth strategy, which offered a significant bonus to principal, which recovered some of their losses from 2022. They enjoyed that their funds are secure in the private wealth strategy so they can make the most out of their retirement. Find out how I can help you the same way I helped that couple from Linglestown. Give me a call, 717-327-4050.
14: Well, it's clear moderation was the key for that couple. So use John Tenniswood as an example of keeping moderation in mind when it comes to your retirement plan, that couple as well. And then if you want a teammate to help you with that plan, let John Lawrence help you achieve your goals. Be one of the first five callers now to get a complimentary income strategy session over at Lawrence Retirement Group. The number is 717-327-4050. It's first come, first serve for this income strategy session. We only have five spots open, so make that call right now, 717-327-4050, and also online at lawrencerretirementgroup.com. So over the last few years, it seems the tide is kind of turning for annuities. For a while, they kind of had a bad reputation. Some people might still believe that. So I'm curious, John, do you run into some pushback when you suggest annuities to clients?
23: Sometimes I do. I've found that some people are reluctant to start an annuity simply as a result of not understanding them. In that case, I think providing an education on how it works is the answer, and I'm all about education. Mm-hmm. I want you to have a thorough understanding of annuities so you can make an informed, intelligent decision. The education also serves to eliminate any negative perceptions people may have of annuities. So let's start from the beginning. What is an annuity? It's a contract between you and an insurance company in which they, upon depositing or transferring funds, the company agrees to provide income, either right away, later, or you can leave the funds in deferral indefinitely and they will pass on to your heirs. And the insurance industry is highly regulated and the consumer has multiple layers of protection. Every state has a Department of Insurance, which oversees the activities of insurance companies and advisors like myself. And it also serves as a consumer protection office. And every product available to the consumer must be approved by their particular state insurance department. There are four different types of annuities, and fixed indexed annuities are the type that really stand out for retirement planning. The other three types have their place, but they don't stack up to fixed indexed annuities in your retirement years. One of the other types is a variable annuity, which are tied to the market and are quite risky. Then we have fixed annuities, which offer a sort of a lower guaranteed rate of return. And then we have immediate annuities, which provide an income for a specific period of time or for life, but they have limitations and there's generally no death benefit. So when we circle back to fixed indexed annuities, there are two subtypes. One would be accumulation and growth, and the second would be income annuities. Generally speaking, accumulation and growth annuities are geared toward those who have funds set aside that are not necessarily needed for income, but you can dip into the funds as needed. They can have market-like returns with no risk. Income annuities, on the other hand, are for those who have funds set aside who would like to have guaranteed lifetime income to maybe supplement other sources of income such as Social Security and pension. And this income can either be single or joint. If selected properly, fixed indexed annuities can be the best combination of growth and safety that can be found when comparing retirement options. These are long-term financial tools and are a good fit for those who've had enough with the stock market volatility. It's also one of the few exclusive retirement vehicles that has the ability to guarantee an income stream for life. Interest credited with an annuity is not reported to the IRS each year. Fixed indexed annuities provide superior protection. Your funds are backed by the financial stability of the company you are with. And I only work with A-rated multi-billion dollar companies, so you are very safe in that regard. Fixed indexed annuities are not a get-rich-quick scheme. The only true way to build wealth is to do it slowly, steadily, and wisely. So please don't let anyone convince you otherwise, no matter how compelling their story. If anyone has an annuity more than 2 years old, I'd be glad to take a look at it to make sure you're getting the most out of it, and I might be able to put you in a better position. So give me a call, 717-327-4050.
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4: I'm Pam Puzo. It's not the final say, but the Supreme Court will allow construction to continue on a White House ballroom.
5: We are extraordinarily appreciative of the Chief Justice, and we have been saying all along, since day one, that this is something the President has complete authority to do as the Commander-in-Chief and the Chief Executive of this country.
4: Attorney General Todd Blanche on X, Senate Minority Leader Chuck Schumer said the Supreme Court is rubber-stamping the President's vanity-driven corruption. He wasn't endorsed by President Trump, but GOP Congressman Ralph Norman believes he can win a U.S. Senate race in South Carolina.
6: I can beat the candidate that the Democrats are putting up.
4: The president is supporting Darlene Graham, the sister of late U.S. Senator Lindsey Graham, who died last month. America's listening to Fox News.
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8: Welcome in. And yes, if you don't have every piece of your retirement plan ironed out, you're in the right place because John Lawrence is here to offer up more strategies to help you out. Now, we've talked about the so-called magic number before, John, and the amount they're saying that we need to save for retirement. It's at an all-time high. A study found that a lot of us think we need to save about $1.46 million for a comfortable retirement. Here's the problem, though. Everyone is worried they won't reach that number. Where do you fall on this? Do we need to focus on a number, or is this a mistake?
9: Well, first off, I think that number of $1.46 million is a little bit off the mark. If things are structured properly, a considerably smaller figure will do. And I think focusing on a large number is certainly a mistake for retirement planning. If retirees out there have a handle on their spending and the larger expenses such as mortgage and car payments are not part of the picture, I feel a smaller amount should be sufficient.
8: So, John, I know you're always doing research and you're figuring out how to overcome these challenges we're facing in retirement. You're finding solutions for your clients. And it seems obvious the realities of retirement, it's changing.
9: You know, that's right. And if anyone out there listening today is part of the baby boomer generation, you're among the largest, wealthiest, and most influential segment of the U.S. population, and yet you're facing one of the greatest retirement income challenges in history, and that challenge to me is threefold. First, some of the retirement income sources that past generations relied on are disappearing or becoming less dependable. Pensions are becoming more rare. Social Security, which was always intended to be a small piece of the retirement income picture, that is continuing to erode. And second, increasing life expectancies mean that the number of years spent in retirement is steadily growing. And third, increased personal responsibility for retirement savings makes the retirees more vulnerable to market turbulence. When the financial markets imploded in late 2008, in early 2009, many investors' portfolios lost 30% of their value virtually overnight.
8: That was huge. I remember that. It was such a tough time for investors.
9: Yeah, and, you know, the continued

0: volatility appears to have stirred some deep-seated fears for many Americans. As a result, we're already seeing a big shift in attitudes and behaviors around retirement among baby boomers and their children. And it's no wonder you might be concerned about your retirement, and you're not alone. The fact is, many people are rethinking their retirement strategies because of recent factors affecting retirement security. I've come across a study that looks at what baby boomers think about retirement and how they're preparing for it. It's called Reclaiming the Future.
1: All right, so let's talk about that. Can you break down what you found in the study?
0: Yeah, sure. A whopping 92% of people felt the U.S. is facing a retirement crisis. And if you agree, then chances are you may be feeling unsure of your own retirement. You may be worried that your nest egg won't be large enough in retirement.
1: Do they also kind of feel unprepared for retirement, John?
0: Yes. In fact, some 35% of baby boomers feel unprepared, and almost half feel not being able to cover even basic living expenses in retirement. And the downturn in 2008 affected many people out there, and they may still be feeling those effects today. Market events may have you asking questions about when and if you can retire. Well, to help ease your concerns about the future, it's important to work with a financial professional. I can help you develop a solid plan to prepare for retirement. My knowledge, my experience, and my support can help you overcome retirement obstacles. Call us today for more information, 717-327-4050.
1: Yeah, let's get you in for that complimentary income strategy session, especially if you want some help refocusing where your priorities should be when it comes to your retirement savings. John is offering you time to walk you through it, get you set up in a retirement plan that you're comfortable with and aligned with your priorities. Be one of the first five callers for that income strategy session over at Lawrence Retirement Group. That number again to reach out is 717-327-4050. So we talk a lot on this show about the power of annuities in providing guaranteed lifetime income in retirement. And we asked our annuity advocate, Cheryl Moore from winkandtell.com, when is the best time to look into one? This is what she had to say.
2: I think you should be considering annuities at the very least when you're in your 50s, just because the whole point of purchasing the annuity is to save money until you're ready to retire and then begin taking payments out once you are retired. Retirement age. Well, let's say I'm 55 years old and I want to retire when I'm 65. Why wouldn't I buy a 10-year annuity and then save for retirement over that whole 10 years, defer my taxes, and at the end of the 10-year period, turn my lifetime income payments on and be guaranteed that paycheck every month till the day I die?
1: So, John, I'm curious, how old are your clients when you start to suggest maybe buying an annuity as part of their retirement portfolio? And is in their 60s a little too late?
0: Well, yes, I'd like to start off by saying, you know, the power of annuities to provide guaranteed lifetime income is really something. Other than Social Security and pensions, annuities are the only source where lifetime income can be found. And the icing on the cake is that there's an option to receive increasing income to cope with inflation. This is similar to the cost of living adjustments, also known as COLAs, which pertain to Social Security payments. I feel it's never too late to buy an annuity as long as it's the right one. The optimal time to buy an annuity is around 10 years prior to retirement. But like I said, there's no wrong time. You will still enjoy the many benefits they offer, but maybe not quite as much as if you had purchased one at the best time.
1: So, John, when you're talking about strategy, can you explain how your strategies can preserve retirement assets and maybe why investing in the stock market might not be the best option to do?
0: Sure. My strategy involves the inclusion of fixed indexed annuities into the client's portfolio. This particular strategy provides for no downside risk, but also able to participate in the upside. If you use my strategy, and this is simply an example, with my strategy, if you take $100,000, that could be $170,000 after 10 years. However, if someone were to take that money and put it in the stock market, you could perhaps be down to $60,000 after 10 years due to the lack of guarantees. With my strategy, I focus on protecting your principal and providing safe, steady growth. I'm proud to say I've never had a client lose a penny from market conditions with my strategies. Those clients who have utilized my strategies have stayed ahead of the game and have not lost principal. Having the proper strategy is extremely important. I bring wonderful, safe strategies to my clients. I've been doing so for 25 years. And it hurts me to see so many people losing concerning their finances. It hurts me to see good people who have worked so hard to attain what they have only to see them lose money in the stock market and the brokerage accounts. My strategy from day one was to protect those people, position them in the right places. I look at their age, I look at their lifestyle, I look at their profession, and I see if they're investing in the right things to protect their wealth.
1: So, John, have you had any clients that you've recently helped with this situation?
0: Yes, I do. But first, I'd like to say that, you know, I really get a kick out of helping people with their finances. It's a great feeling to know that I've helped a client by securing their money, which in turn gives them added confidence. I was working with a couple, let's call them Claire and Jack, a few months ago, and they said they were planning for retirement, and they quite frankly didn't have a clue regarding the best way to invest or what products were available. They said I answered their questions thoroughly and patiently. They said they now have a retirement investment plan that allows them not to worry. They can retire when they want. You know, I run into their situation quite often. They had some uncertainty about retirement investing. I was able to come in and clear up any confusion they had and explain the differences between the various plans. That way, they were able to make an informed, intelligent decision regarding the way they should invest their retirement money. I'd like to offer professional help and guidance to those listeners today who are not sure that they have plans properly arranged for their retirement. Reach out to me, 717-327-4050.
1: Yeah, it's really important that you be proactive when it comes to your retirement plan so you can call it a career when you want. Be one of the first five callers today into Lawrence Retirement Group to get your complimentary income strategy session. This is you and John Lawrence sitting down one-on-one having a conversation. 717-327-4050. Again, time is of the essence on this. Only the first five callers will get those complimentary income strategy sessions over at Lawrence Retirement Group. 717-327-4050. So some think if they have a 401k, John, that they have a retirement plan, but that's not exactly how it works. And one person who was wildly misinformed about this was a character played by Will Ferrell in the movie The House. Take a listen to this.
3: Right here. It says right here in this account, we have $401,000. You missed it.
4: Nope. That says you have a 401k account. If you liquidate that right now, you'll have, you know, maybe $5,000.
3: So what happened to the other $396,000?
4: Boom.
3: Gotcha.
4: What is wrong with the two of you?
1: See, Will Ferrell is very confused about the 401k. Now, John, you've often told us that a 401k, it's only one part of a financial plan. What are the other parts of a full retirement plan?
0: Oh, that's right. You know, there's certainly a lot more that goes into retirement than just the 401k. There are other factors that come into play with retirement planning, such as annuities, IRA, Social Security, and even life insurance. Then we have to consider taxes and tax avoidance. So let's address that for a minute. Being aware of the best ways to defer or eliminate taxes is crucial to a retirement plan. I've found that a lot of people are not taking advantage of the financial vehicles that are available to them to help mitigate their tax liability. Accounts that grow tax deferred will, of course, grow faster than those that are not. And compounding of interest over a long time period is a great way to accumulate assets for retirement. And I can arrange a plan where you pay the least amount of taxes.
1: So, John, let me ask you, because when it comes to the market and the economy, a lot of retirees have concerns, and that's understandable. But what do you find the number one thing is that people are worried about? What's the number one concern?
0: Well, it turns out the number one concern for retirees is running out of money. And it's been determined through surveys that 90% of people who are anxious about exhausting their resources simply did not have a plan. If they had a plan telling them where and when to draw from with the ironclad guarantee they'll never run out of money, their emotions went from anxious to feeling more confident. And I can put together a plan for you that will give you that same confidence. Now, guaranteed lifetime income deserves some thought, and this can be done by the use of annuities. And when you're looking into creating guaranteed lifetime income, what you're doing is you're starting a private pension. And the multi-billion dollar companies I work with provide this stream of income. Now, that income stream can either be single life or joint life payout, and there's also a provision for increasing income to keep up with inflation. And these can be funded by a variety of sources, including mutual funds, CDs, brokerage accounts, money market accounts, IRAs, and even older annuities. Everyone needs to know that accounts with these companies are as safe as any bank or credit union due to their sheer size and the capital they have. And there's also a good bit of regulation in the business itself.
1: And I know a lot of retirees rely on Social Security as a big piece of their retirement income. But John, how do you see it fitting into someone's plan?
0: For most people, Social Security makes up a good third of or more of their income. And the issue we have with Social Security system is that we have millions and millions of retirees already on Social Security or will soon start. And this in turn puts a strain on the system because we don't have enough funding going back into the system to support it. And the latest reports say that Social Security system will remain solvent till about the year 2033. At that point, they may reduce benefits or increase the retirement age for the younger people that are coming up. And this is one of the things we have to think about when putting a plan together is a future income gap if they reduce benefits. So it turns out a few weeks ago, I was working with a nice couple from Hummelstown. Mm-hmm. And when we sat down and reviewed all their income sources, we realized there was a significant income gap that arose because they had recently retired. And of course, their income went down as a result. So their combined Social Security was not enough to pay the expenses, and neither one of them had a pension. They did, however, have assets linked to the market, so the strategy there was to put those funds into a guaranteed lifetime private pension. This created the income necessary to meet all their expenses and even have money left over for fun things. So they were pretty happy and relieved when we were done. Call me at 717-327-4050 to find out how I can help you the same way I helped them.
1: Yeah, if you want to make sure you have a full financial plan set up for you and your family, John can help you look it over. Or if you're thinking, oh gosh, I do need a strategy behind my retirement savings, we can get you in for some time with John Lawrence for a complimentary income strategy session. The number to reach out today is 717-327-4050. Those are going out to the first five callers. And you can also get more information at lawrencetirementgroup.com. John, in the case of older couples, often it seems the man handles the finances. That is usually until something happens. And it's usually the woman who takes over because statistics show they do live longer than men. When you're planning retirement for a couple, what questions do you insist that both ask themselves so that they can avoid the survivor trap?
0: I think before discussing specific investment strategies, a couple should ask themselves about shared financial goals. And those goals might include setting aside money for travel or gifting money to family members or even donating to favorite charities. After developing a financial plan together, they should review it at least once a year. And couples should ask themselves if they're on the same page concerning investment risk. And one spouse shouldn't accept more investment risk than they're comfortable with just to go along with the other partner. And one way to appease both is to set aside enough assets into a guaranteed joint life income plan to meet their income needs while putting the remaining portion into a principal guaranteed accumulation and growth plan. And they should ask themselves if there's a backup plan if the spouse who oversees the finances dies or even develops dementia. This is where a financial advisor can come into play. Both spouses should be involved in who they select as an advisor to work with. And finally, they need to consider if good financial records are being kept. It's probably a good idea to create a binder of assets and accounts. Also useful would be a list of major regular expenses such as mortgage payments, property taxes, and car payments, and what sources they're using to pay those bills.
1: Well, and really, John, retirees have no idea how much they're going to need to retire. I mean, lifespans have become longer. As a result, I can understand how confidence might go down for some retirees. How can you help restore that confidence for them?
0: The best answer to that question would be to lay out a formal retirement plan. I think the financial industry can do a better job when it comes to educating the public on retirement costs and the best methods to use to handle those costs. The retirement problem should be redefined as one of future income, not necessarily current wealth. It's impossible for people to predict how long they'll live and what their care needs are going to be. The best way to manage that risk is through guaranteed principal plans, whether they be guaranteed lifetime income or accumulation and growth. Uninformed taxpayers unknowingly turn over greater portions of their resources to the federal government than they really need to do. If people work with an advisor who keeps them informed, they can keep their tax liability to a minimum. And I'm all about education. Keeping my clients educated and great service is what sets me apart from other advisors. Being in the business over 20 years indicates that I must be doing something right. I've spent the last two decades working with retirees and their retirement needs all through the mid-state, and everyone I work with benefits from our relationship. So give me a call at 717-327-4050 to take advantage of a complimentary meeting.
1: Well, yeah, let's make sure that everyone stays on the same page when it comes to your financial plans for retirement. It just makes things easier the earlier that you have these conversations. 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But John's time is not unlimited, so we only have 5 spots open. Claim yours now. The best way we can do this is first come, first serve. 717-327-4050. You can also get more information online at lawrenceretirementgroup.com. We hear all the time that we should be diversified, that you should be invested in different areas. So if one goes down, another might go up. It's the classic, don't put all your eggs in one basket. So I saw an article saying that you should also diversify your income sources, you know, get paid from more than one place. Most of us, John, are going to have Social Security and some type of savings. After that, what are we looking at?
0: I think for a secure retirement, I feel it's important to have multiple streams of income, and not putting all your eggs in one basket, to me, is good advice. When I work with clients, I've found that there are quite a few people who are hanging on to accounts that are linked to the stock market, and usually these accounts are not making steady headway in a positive direction. And maybe it's a good idea to turn these accounts into lifetime income streams to, you know, to best deal with longevity risk and make your retirement more sustainable. I want to stress the most important thing an individual can do is protect their downside, protect their capital. Not only can people get generous upside return, but they can secure their principal and gains as well. And I want to share with everyone today, there's no such thing as a do-it-quick plan. Slow and steady wins the race every time. And we need to steer clear of risk whenever possible. So when it comes to investment risks, there are two main types. The first is market risk. This refers to the risk that the value of an investment will fluctuate, resulting in lower than expected returns. And the second is interest rate risk, meaning that the returns on fixed rate investments will be lower in the future. Investors are exposed to both risks while they're saving for retirement.
1: So, John, we know that a lot of people own CDs, but you seem to like fixed index annuities a little bit better. Why is that?
0: Well, sure. You know, CDs, to me, they lose some of the advantages of compound interest after the taxes are taken out. And interest from CDs can create more tax on Social Security benefits, even though you're not withdrawing any money from the CD. CD interest is considered taxable income and will raise your total income, which may push you into a higher Social Security taxation threshold bracket. So over time, fixed indexed annuities are likely to outperform CDs. Why do I say this? Well, the reason I say this is over time is because the yield will be different every year when using indexing as a method of accruing interest. The reason I say over time is because the yield will be different every year when using indexing as a method of accruing interest. For example, 1 year may be 7%, the next 11%, the next 5%, followed by a 16% year. So if you average out those 4 years, you'll find that the number to be 9.75%. Now, keep in mind, folks, this is an example, not a guarantee.
1: Well, I know someone reached out to you after listening to this show, and they wanted to know, like so many other people want to know, how do you not run out of money in retirement? What did you tell them, John?
0: Well, many people planning for retirement assume they'll live until a certain age. About half of the people retired live beyond the average life expectancy. And while this is a good thing, it also creates several risks, such as being unable to protect your standard of living, the ability to pay for increasing health care costs, loss of purchasing power due to inflation, and unplanned for long-term care costs as well. In fact, thanks to advances in healthcare, it's not uncommon for a couple age 65 for one or both to live into their 90s. And there are vehicles in place that allow you to convert your investments, including company-sponsored savings plans, into a lifetime income stream and also guarantee you will not lose any principal or interest while at the same time defer taxes. The concept is simple, but the rules are complex. The best advice I can give you is to work with a retirement planning professional such as myself to help you take advantage of the rules to maximize income, protect assets, and defer taxes for as long as possible. There are some very good options to manage longevity risk, creating a lifetime of income, allowing you to enjoy your retirement. Give me a call at 717-327-4050, and I can put you on the right track.
1: Yeah, John can tell you all about those options. We all want options for retirement. Also, if you're looking for ways to diversify your income, you just heard a few of those strategies from John. You can talk to him about these specifically for you and your situation when you go in to meet with the team. Reach out to Lawrence Retirement Group, 717-327-4050, and be one of the first five callers to get that complimentary income strategy session. 717-327-4050. Now, I know it's hard to know how much to withdraw in retirement each year. The folks at Morningstar, they update their calculations, and their latest number is 4% monthly. So take a listen to Amy Arnott on this.
5: I think it gives you a starting point for thinking about what might be reasonable for a withdrawal rate. And if you find that the amount that you want to spend translates into a much higher withdrawal rate, you might think about cutting back on spending a bit. Or conversely, a lot of people actually tend to underspend. So if you find that your planned spending is actually significantly lower than 4%, you might want to consider increasing it.
1: So, John, that's Amy's theory on that. I'm curious yours, though. How do you find a client's starting point over at Lawrence Retirement Group when doing the math on withdrawals?
0: My best answer to that would be to say that it's highly dependent on a person's particular financial situation. Those of you who have done very well for saving for retirement, say $2 million or so, you may need to take a smaller percentage withdrawal compared to those who managed to put away, you know, maybe $500,000, which is nothing to sneeze at all. Mm-hmm. Other guaranteed lifetime income sources, such as Social Security and pensions, they need to be considered as well. And the math to me is very simple. If you withdraw 4% and 4% is going back in, you're never going to deplete the account. And the same goes for higher and lower withdrawal rates as well. The whole idea in retirement is not to run out of money. And if someone is fortunate enough to have a pension, as they're hard to come by these days, they have that coming in for life. And Social Security is the other guaranteed life payout source. And hopefully there will be some cost of living adjustments along the way. And now a great third source of income would be guaranteed lifetime annuity using your nest egg to fund it. There are options available that would also provide increasing income during the payout years to keep pace with inflation and, of course, rising medical costs as we get older. So if you want to get more information about this, give us a call, 717-327-4050.
1: Yeah, there are a lot of mixing and matching that you can do with John when it comes to your income strategy. And if you are a little bit nervous about longevity risk, you want to make sure that your nest egg lasts as long as you do. Reach out, get your complimentary income strategy session. Sit down with John and talk about these things. 717-327-4050, the first five callers today. We'll get some time on his calendar, 717-327-4050. 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The number to reach out and get some time with John is 717-327-4050. 800-480-4050. You make that call. And for John Lawrence, I'm Allie Mack, and we'll be back next week for more advice from John on the Lawrence Retirement Show.
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9: Portray tension. I'm Paul Stevens, Fox News. Canadian Prime Minister Mark Carney announcing today retaliatory tariffs on U.S. goods beginning on the 8th of September. All this coming after trade talks collapsed following the White House imposition of new 50% tariffs on Canadian goods. U.S. Trade Representative Jameson Greer on Fox and Friends Weekend claims Canada's response to U.S. tariffs is tied in part to its ongoing business with China.
10: They do, and they continue to retaliate. And after a year of that retaliation, we've said enough, and so we've taken countermeasures.
9: And President Trump also waiving higher tariffs on up to 300,000 metric tons of imported ground beef for about 90 days. The president in Myrtle Beach, South Carolina, yesterday rallying for Republican Senate candidate Darlene Graham, the sister of the late Senator Lindsey Graham, who passed away last month.
11: Republicans in the Palmetto State, including the state's former Governor Nikki Haley, have raised concerns about Graham's readiness after she admitted at a debate this week that she wasn't well-versed on national security. President Trump has dismissed her response, saying she was only giving an honest answer. He wants voters to focus on what he says is at stake.
12: If we lose, you're going to lose your border. You're going to lose your tax cuts.
11: Meantime, Vice President J.D. Vance was in his hometown of Middletown, Ohio, trying to sharpen the administration's message on the economy.
9: And GOP Congressman Ralph Norman running against Lindsey Graham. He joined Fox and Friends Weekend.
13: My opponent is unknown. She's been backed by the Washington establishment. And she has the endorsement of a great president in President Trump, which I would have loved to have his endorsement. But, Griff, she's a propped-up candidate. You could tell that during the debates. This is an important job. There is no training on the job.
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9: Republican Michigan U.S. Senate nominee Mike Rogers set to face off against Democratic nominee Abdul El-Sayed in November in one of the country's most watched Senate races. On Fox and Friends weekend, Rogers making his case for why Michigan voters should choose him as the two campaigns begin their general election fight.
16: He can't hide from the fact that when a terrorist filled his car with explosives and tried to kill 130 kids at a synagogue school, and he said, hurt people want to hurt people, and he could understand that. You can, that's who you are, and that's who he is. And I tell you what, we need people to understand who he is.
9: And Abdul El-Sayed will be joining Fox this coming Monday to react. As the Trump White House works to tackle the opioid crisis, the CDC says deaths connected to fentanyl are down 22% in just the past year.
11: The White House is highlighting these numbers in honor of National Fentanyl Prevention and Awareness Day. They say fentanyl deaths dropped 22% from 2024 to 2025. Overall, per the CDC, there was a 14% decrease in overdose deaths within that time frame, marking a decline for the third consecutive year. The White House is tying those figures to the president's border policies and efforts to dismantle the fentanyl supply chain. DHS Secretary Mark Wayne Mullen says, we have lost too many American lives to fentanyl, especially after years of disastrous open border policies that made it even easier for the cartels to bring their drugs to our country. Thanks to President Donald J. Trump's strong leadership, we are bringing the hammer down on drug traffickers and smugglers, putting them out of business and behind bars.
9: And that is Fox's Madeline Rivera, the president, by the way, designating the major drug cartels as foreign terrorist organizations. Meantime, seven people, including two police officers, dead after a head-on crash in northeast England early today. I'm Paul Stevens. This is Fox News.
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1: congratulations.
21: Lundgren.
1: Congratulations.
21: 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We're fiduciaries only. We're not selling you anything but advertising. Of course, we've got great connections. If you need a great advisor, we've got them. But we've also got them right here on the show, live for you. We'll give out the phone numbers here in just a moment. We have a special guest joining us here on the program. Plus, I'm Brian Wiley in for, I'm kind of saying like I'm in for Jeremiah, but I'm supposed to always be in, but he's not here today. Right. So I'm truly in for Jeremiah.
1: Our scheduling got a little wonky.
21: Oh, it got wonky, and then I had to drive, and I made it, and Google Maps is amazing. It gets stuff right within like 3 minutes on a two-hour drive.
1: It's crazy.
21: For real, with all the traffic and all the things that could have happened in between.
1: It's crazy.
21: You got to think about that. So the Real Money Pros, we're all about trying to help you actually make wealth. So once you're out of the spin cycle, you finally figured out your budget. You finally figured out that credit does matter, even if you're not using it. And you're finally figuring out that, you know, retirement or some sort of financial goal is coming. And you want to make those things work. A lot of times, and if you listen to radio, especially television, a lot of times there's a lot of sales behind it, and there's usually a little fear behind it, and then there's their method. And that method probably doesn't have a lot of proof. And it's the lack of diversification is where we keep getting at. And right now, there's been a lot of focus on this, a lot of focus on the fact that we've got overexposure risk of certain areas, or that we get hyped up or we get feared out of things, and we're forgetting that Wall Street actually functions if you use it for purpose. And the purpose is always connected to time. So time is going to determine how well you're going to make your objectives in the long run. So if it's purposeful money, that's what we want to talk about. If you've got issues, taxes, estate planning, investing, now's a great time to call the program. Eric Stirner is joining us here on the program. He promises he's going to give us the best bio, the background on this one, because I could sit there and try to muddle this stuff all together. He's the chief investment officer for Apollon Wealth Management. If you've listened to this program long enough, when we say we have connections, they're through Apollon Wealth Management, a network of true pros, not only on the investment side, but advisors and tax specialists and estate planning and planning and all of that. Well, right now on the program, we have that. So you can go to therealmoneypros.com, participate with us there, ask questions there, or call the program. We'll give the numbers out here in a moment. Eric, thanks for joining us on The Real Money Pros.
2: Oh, thanks for having me. Pleasure to be here.
21: You're on the East Coast, too, so you get to speak East Coast. We're going to speak Mid-Mountain, whatever, Intermountain West Coast, not quite West Coast. I don't want to get that
3: There's
21: confused.
3: There's no coast.
21: Eric, let's start off with your background so we understand where we're getting our information. What your job for Apollon Wealth Management, in essence, is also to not only help the fiduciaries find investment solutions for our clients, but also helping us stay within the trends, within the regulations, but also within sensible investing rules. Where's your background in this?
2: Sure. My background goes back 30-plus years. Like you said, I'm based in New Jersey, and I've been with Apollon Wealth for a little over 4 years. Prior to Apollon Wealth, I was at PGIM, where I was a portfolio manager, a small part of a portfolio management team managing about $65 billion across Prudential. And before Prudential, I spent a number of years at State Street working within the Alternative Investment Solutions Group. And then I spent 9 years at MetLife working within their broker-dealer group, managing their investment platform. So at Apollon, I'm responsible for our entire investment platform, products, and solutions. We have proprietary strategies. We conduct due diligence on third-party strategies. We also have a number of alternative investments on the platform, which I think are really interesting between hedge funds, private credit, private equity. And then I'm also responsible for just the thought leadership and representing Apollon at conferences or media opportunities. So it's been an incredible ride here at Apollon, and we're just getting started, I feel.
3: Well, and I know you've been actually a great resource for me. I try not to bug you too much because you've got a big job. But there have been a couple times when I'm trying to find something similar to where a client has been that has been working for them, but they want the other parts of a financial advisor that aren't the investment part, right? You've been a great help for me to find something within Apollon that meets that need. So thank you for that.
2: Oh, thank you for those kind words. I appreciate it.
21: I kind of find it interesting because you talked about your tenure at MetLife, and MetLife is interesting because if you really look at the bigger picture of it, it's all about risk management. And risk management is a story they sell not only to the clients, but it's how they manage the company to be able to make good on the guarantees that they might offer in their products or just the investment direction. And so the risk management portion of it, especially in the say 2007 through 2011, very tricky. It was very tricky, especially when you're looking at trying to just maintain account values, let alone climbing out of a big market decline. But then you had companies like that with big liabilities also planning to have their assets as they're trying to manage those liabilities climb out. How is that different than what we're seeing here today? Because today we have a tremendous amount of political risk that is added to the market. That's a little different. However, we had a lot of other risks that were added to the market back then that we didn't realize and we saw a meltdown. How do you feel about things right now managing risk?
2: Yeah, we certainly have plenty of risks, as we always do in every market environment that we have to navigate. The world is just so much different now. We have geopolitical risks everywhere, between what's happening in the Middle East, what's happening in Ukraine, tensions between China and Taiwan. But the market has obviously marched on and provided incredible returns over the past few years. Some of the other risks that I'm getting concerned about on the bull's outtake is just the bifurcation of the consumer. I mean, we see overall aggregate level of the consumer is doing very healthy. We saw a slight downtick in retail sales at the last report, but overall consumer spending and retail sales are up, but it's being driven by the top end consumer. The mm-hmm. top 10% of income earners are driving about 50% of consumer spending. And that's very top heavy. It's a lot of that is just the cost of living. As we know, inflation is slowly coming down. It's been sticky and stubborn, and that's a subject in itself. But the cost of living over the past 6 years has increased 20-25%, depending upon what you want to look at. So I think that lower end consumer is struggling, and that's why affordability will be a big issue at these midterm elections.
21: That's a conundrum, as you just presented it too, because if you're concerned about, say, hey, wealth controls an economy or a political system or something like that, now you're saying the wealth is actually in control of the spending economy, which, if it makes up roughly 70% of the economy, consumer activity, 50% of that now coming from a group that is using discretionary cash. Mm-hmm. And if they don't have that discretion, so we have to talk about the wealth effect. And the wealth effect is everybody feels good when the market's moving higher and I got equity in my house and my job's paying me well and 401k looks like it's stuffed and family's fat and happy. Well, not the fat part, fit and happy. And but if that ends, then what? Because right now I'm going to guess that the other 50% is the we're following this spending economy. We're going to spend as long as they're spending because they're all buying new boats. We should be buying used boats. And they're doing this, but that could just suddenly end. When I added the political volatility, I'm talking about the news that happened yesterday to right now, where we're facing a 50% applied tariff on all goods coming out of Canada, and this is yesterday. Yeah. So then we're talking about a quick meltdown of consumer confidence to the point where, how do you manage that from an insulation standpoint for money? Well, I mean, just investing.
2: We know this is our second time with President Trump in the White Office, and I think the lesson we've learned from the first term and even these first 2 years is he likes to negotiate in public.
3: Yeah.
2: And just like when we saw last spring after Liberation Day, when he came out in the White House longing with those tariffs and the markets really tanked, I was telling our clients, this is just negotiation. The last thing President Trump wants to do is put us in a recession or cause a bear market. And I think investors need to look past that and just not get caught up in that noise. It's obviously what's happening in the Middle East, what's happening in tariffs is important, but maybe not to react emotionally to some of these headlines.
21: Oftentimes, I think that we will also focus on certain industries, and that can actually mute what's going on with everything else. This AI boom, robotics, space flight, mm-hmm. whatever it's going to be, mm-hmm. has been such a distraction. And now crypto seems to be muting. This new one is in place. Do we actually pay attention to what's going on a regular basis, or is this something we need to plan for? Eric Sterner joining us here on The Real Money Pros, therealmoneypros.com. Alexander Lundgren, I'm Brian Wiley. 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
21: 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Which, by the way, if you go to YouTube and you watch the video feed, you'll see Eric and you'll see Alex, and then you'll see me. And I'm going at today without a thinking cap. I have actually got no hat on. I'm showing the little hair that I think I've regrown, but I think it's really that it's just longer now, even though the whatever the chemical is that I'm rubbing into my forehead every day. It's totally worth it. No, it's because my hair is an inch longer now because I'm supposed to actually care about it now. So it looks good. Well, sometimes the market looks good. We're going to talk about how to mix that into a portfolio and make it work without it just being hope and it's just longer hair, Brian. But I'm not wearing a hat right now. That's it. If you want to call the program, 979-59-MONEY. That's 979-596-6639. Alexander Lundgren is here. I'm Brian Wiley, both fiduciary financial advisors. This is how we spent our entire career doing this. And Alex, you've been at this for over 30 years.
3: Yeah.
21: And I've been at it for about 26 years. And Eric, it just started yesterday. And no, not really. But you spent some time. See, when you mentioned MetLife, you have to understand, I look at that as, wow, that's a credential right there. Because if we really understand their business model, it really is about risk management. So what MetLife would offer out in turn is some sort of a guarantee or something like that. But that means the investment team has to manage to meet that return, get the actuaries and all the Poindexters and not Poindexters, nothing against you folks.
3: Just
21: pocket protector people.
3: Smart people. Well, and then there's also a lot of regulations on investments in the insurance industry as well that you have to pay attention to and know.
21: But if you,
3: I just know enough to know they're there, not what they are.
21: And if you drill down the investments inside of, let's say, what you're looking at with a company like that, they're still using traditional investments to get there. Whereas we get distracted thinking, why can't I have more crypto? Why I need to have all quantum, or now it's got to be AI or something like that. And you're forgetting about all the other industry groups that are out there. And those industry groups, quiet, might be the best solution. Where I've said this for years, boring sometimes is better. Eric Sterner joining us here on the program, Chief Investment Officer for Apollon Wealth Management. That's why we have to act all mature. And I can't talk about my hair being like this. And yes, tighten it up. Well, I do want to talk about alternatives a little bit later, but I want to talk about the first fundamental part of it, which is the purpose and the commitment of the money before you start determining how to invest it. And right now we have a market that appears to be confusing. And I'm going to say this again for 26 years. It's actually not confusing. You just have to get rid of the hyperbole and fit it to a purpose and a timeline. Let's talk about that first before we determine how do you invest money. Because if we're looking to stabilize cash, and we would say that that fits in the better buckets of the first bucket, which is a cash bucket, it's maintained the value of it. Is managing cash any more difficult right now than it was 10 years ago?
2: Well, I wouldn't say it's more difficult. I mean, we certainly have more attractive yields than we had 10 years ago when we're coming out of a near zero interest rate environment. So I think some investors are becoming too comfortable with those cash holdings. I think it's important to reinvest that cash because at some point, we don't know when, the Fed is going to bring down the interest rates and those the yields on those bank money market accounts are going to go down in turn. So I think there's just, like you said, so many great investment opportunities in the market right now. So while it's always important to have some cash holdings for emergencies, I think there's just so many incredible investment opportunities here to that.
21: And that's an example of how we have bleed over into the next bucket, which is, okay, so you get attracted to the yields and then you start thinking, well, then I can just go out there and earn a little bit more. And now you're focusing on income. And that income is where it's where greed or fear is going to kick into somebody. They're going to say, okay, wait, I'm not happy with 2% per year on my cash maintenance account. I want to get 4%. And so that means I'm going to take some risk. And if we know that that yields are coming down, those who are holding bonds, even if they feel safe, need to start expecting to see statements that are going to look at the market value of their holdings. They're going to report it, and it may show a decline in your account value when you're thinking, oh, wait a second, I was looking at cash maintenance. That's it. That means that account was probably going to be in the middle bucket, and we needed to focus more on income, and then that becomes the criteria. And then if yield is the criteria, then we're going to find better yields simply because, you just said it, money market yields are relatively high right now, which means competing yields and investment accounts where you're earning a dividend, you should expect higher. And this is it. How do we balance this and still fit it into the timeline, the purpose? Where's the mixture?
2: It really is on a client-by-client basis. And that's, I think, what we do very well in the common. I mean, there's plenty of RIAs out there or firms where it's more cookie-cutter. It's really important to look at each individual client, their investment goals, their tax consideration, any other constraints. And then we design a very customized investment plan for them. And really, depending upon when those time horizons are, how many planning objectives they have. If they have, I have three kids in college right now, so I'm actively managing the mix of those investments and making sure that I have enough for tuition, but also for more capital depreciation.
21: Because, did you say three? Three kids in college?
2: Three in college right now. Yes.
3: Holy moly. Tell me you did kidding. Some 529 work.
2: I did some 529 work. Thank goodness, or else I'd be living in the gutter right now.
21: Great Ouch. Time for those kids to get really close to the grandparents, too. So, all right. Well, that's a great example of a purpose and a timeline. So you had three kids that were growing. You knew this was coming. It's like a cliff you're walking up on. I got to pay for this. And that timeline right there. So then when you first have a baby, you got roughly 18 to 20 years till this is going to then need to be funding. And this is kind of the message right here, what we're talking about, which is you could listen to all this news and you could get distracted and you could go out there and find competing rates. But what was the plan and then the purpose? And then was your method to get there flawed? That's where the adjustments need to happen. But other than that, people have to understand the staying the course is boring. I get it. And it's also words that you almost don't want to hear from your financial advisors. It's could be deemed as, hey, I want to be lazy in your account, so stay the course. The reality is that it was probably good advice, and staying the course is the one thing that is very difficult to keep people to do, mm-hmm. because they will jump out and they're going to go find the next best thing, or out of fear, they jump out and they mess up the plan. Alternatives, this is where the discussion can happen. Sometimes putting a client in an alternative investment is, it causes a liquidity problem for the client, which means it's not like you're forcing them. It's in essence kind of like you're forcing them to say, well, you're committing the money to this. We're going to put some money into this because the objective was that, and we've got to let it play out.
3: And we can't get to it earlier because it's illiquid.
21: Illiquid, yes.
3: So you've got to stay in. But I think that's part of what an advisor's role is, though, is that education and to help manage the emotions of the client that could be detrimental to the plan that they've got in place.
21: Liquidity actually translates to your yield. So your yield is going to have conveniences in it. It'll probably be higher if you have high liquidity. If you have you'll have higher yields if it probably has low liquidity. And because of that, this is where we start drilling down. So, Eric, you spend your entire career in this stuff. I want to hear what you think are the hot spots, what you think might be some of the areas we want to really keep an eye on. And we're going to talk about portfolio design, and I think we should spend the time doing that. Plus, we can open up the phone lines now, 979-59-MONEY.

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7: 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You can contact Eric Stern. I'm sure you like to have lots of phone calls. What do you think about healthcare? Well, healthcare is what kind of shocked me on that one, because it said, hey, healthcare is hot.
8: Ooh.
7: To be candid with you, I have completely not been onto healthcare as an industry group lately, because I kind of felt like either way it was screwed. But you think just the opposite. I want to hear why.
8: Yeah.
9: I think it's certainly been one of the bottom performing sectors for a few years now. And in fact, for the first 4 months of this year, it was one of the worst performing sectors. But since May, it's been red hot, I think, for a few reasons. The valuations are much more attractive than some of the other sectors. And we're seeing a lot more M&A activity. In fact, we've seen $236 billion in announced U.S. Healthcare M&A activity this year. And some of that is just pharmaceutical companies buying biotechs. They're trying to fill up their pipelines. There's some patent cliffs happening, so they're just trying to fill up those pipelines. But what I am most excited about within healthcare, in addition to we just have aging demographics in this country and every other developed country in the world, the other aspect is just catching the AI tailwinds. We've seen so many sectors generate strong returns.

0: industrial, material, utilities, really touching from AI tailwinds of everything that's supported by AI. But I think within healthcare, just the usage of AI is going to expedite the drug discovery process, drug trials. We saw just a few months ago, Novo signed a strategic partnership with OpenAI. We've heard the FDA was incorporating AI into their review process. So if we can expedite those drug trials, make them more economically feasible, I think we have incredible opportunities. Just this week, Madeira, stock doubled within a day. And I think we're going to see more of those stories play out.
1: So when you're talking about healthcare, you're talking a very broad area. You're talking insurance companies, research, like you said, pharmaceutical, pretty much everything that touches healthcare, technology and healthcare, those types of things. Is that correct?
0: Yeah. What excites me the most within that sector are the biotechs. Okay. Just where I think the AI is going to benefit them the most.
1: Okay.
0: So we see strong returns. I think biotech's up about 20% since May, and healthcare is up about 20% as well. I just think that there's plenty of runway there. And healthcare also has been a defensive play, where healthcare typically has been outperforming the S&P 500 during midterm elections years when there's a lot of volatility. I don't think the defensive nature of healthcare that's caused this great run over the past 3.5 months. I think it's more of what I mentioned before as far as just catching the AI tailwinds. But that's also another reason you can say a healthcare rally. If there's a lot of political uncertainty in this country, and sometimes investors turn to more defensive sectors such as healthcare in those situations.
1: And when people are looking at creating, you know, portfolio different design in their investments and things, when there's a sector that's you're looking to be exposed to, what are your thoughts on looking to pick individual stocks versus finding a good ETF or a mutual fund that focuses on that? How do you look at that?
0: Yeah, I think it's important to stay diversified. That's why I would recommend going with an ETF that has more exposure, especially within the biotech space. There's so many analysts covering stocks in this country that the market is very efficient. I mean, we know in U.S. large caps, the percentage of U.S. large cap managers beating the S&P 500 is so low. Any year, a good year, 20% beat them. So the individual stock picker is a very tough business. So I think it's better to have a more diversified look. And even as we put together portfolios, multi-asset portfolios, we're applying some tactical tilts, but we're not making huge bets because no one knows, really. I mean, I certainly think that some of the tactical maneuvers we had in our portfolios have helped. But you have to be humble. And I've been in this role for 30 plus years. And if you've been a portfolio manager, the markets will humble you. And so it's diversification is your best friend.
2: What's the reasoning for the tactical, let's say, the shift or the addition for exposure to healthcare? Because healthcare has traditionally been more of an income-based investment. If you're going to add a growth component to it, because now there's biotech investments or typically consolidation through mergers and acquisition activity, sometimes consolidation is actually a bad sign where they're just trying to hang on, gobble up their competitors. But in this case, you added something that I think most of us do not have a full understanding of, the true impact and efficiencies that companies are looking at to use AI. And this is what I've been talking about, which is there's been a lot of money invested in AI, and most of us don't really understand what the big ideas are, because the money that is pushing the money into AI is spending it before they've explained what this market is going to really look like using it. Kind of like the way that the information superhighway was sold to us. We didn't really understand why you had companies like Cisco dumping money in this networking stuff, because we didn't understand the impact of the networking in the future. Otherwise, we'd have bought into it. With healthcare, now adding tons of legislative risk, huge.
0: Yes.
2: But you're right, aging population. I mean, look at the money that was spent just on trying to help people with presbyopia or otherwise, people who have near sight problems and reading as you get older. And obviously, there's a lot of money there. Look at cancer research for people who are aging. look at colon cancer. It's a common problem for anybody over the age of 50, obviously screening and everything. But now there's a lot of technologies that have improved the process of detecting and treating and things like this, because that's where the money is.
1: Yeah.
2: As we get into Medicare with the baby boomer population that is really on it now, so they're using it, 67 retirement, the pressure's maximum right now in Social Security, the healthcare system, sure, it'll benefit the growth side of it, I think, to be really interesting. Do you make that distinction if you're going to buy an ETF that covers healthcare, one being growth versus the income, or you just buy the whole group?
0: In this case, it depends. So, I mean, there are certainly some situations where if people ask me what sectors I like right now, I like financials and healthcare.
2: Yeah.
0: But within those sectors, I really like biotechs, and in financials, I really like the big banks. And I really like big banks because we're having a historic year for the IPO issuance and trading activity and various other reasons. So it depends on what theme is part of my thesis, my investment thesis. Sometimes it is more broad, but there are other times where I want to be more specific, like in these cases.
2: What do you consider to be maximum exposure to any? Let's just divide it up with the S&P industry group. So is there 11 or 12? They change it.
0: 11.
2: 11. Okay, so you got 11. Give me a percentage max that you would put into any industry group of an overall investment portfolio. Let's just say, not overall, let's just say income. Would you expose more than 10% to an industry group?
0: Yeah. Yes. Yeah. How I view it is, I start with my baseline, which is what the allocations are of those sectors within the S&P 500, and then I'll apply. All right, for if a sector that represents 10%, technology is the highest percentage. I feel what that percentage is, but I might want to overweight relative to that baseline. And typically, I'm, at most 5-10%, I would say. Again, these more tactical plays. I'm getting rid of exposure to that sector. I'm just making some slight over and underweights of opportunities that I see in the markets.
2: Yeah, obviously, if you take 100 divided by 11, you come up with less than 10. So the fact that I said over 10 just meant that's the overweighting. How far, would you actually put 15% on one industry group or 20%? That means what doesn't get much? What are you now marking down as 3%?
0: The sectors that I'm a little not as excited about, I should say, are consumer staples and consumer discretionary.
2: For reasons
0: I mentioned, I fished it out on you.
2: I was trying to figure out what you don't like right now, and that's it. Consumer staples, yeah. And describe consumer staples for folks, please, as an industry group.
0: Yeah, so those are it's more of a defensive play. And typically, if you're concerned about the markets, put more in that sector. I mean, you're talking about things that necessities that clients have to buy, like food and toiletry, things like that you need, regardless of whether we're in a booming economy or in a recession. And I was concerned of a recession around the corner, which I'm not, then I would be more in favor of that sector.
2: Eric Sterner joining us here, the CIO, Chief Investment Officer of Apollon Wealth Management. And Apollon Financial, by the way, the phone lines, if you'd like to call, we're asking for investment-related questions only for right now because we have Eric Sterner on the line. In the next hour, we'll cover all kinds of different things. Alexander Lundgren joining me. I'm Brian Wiley. We come back. I want to talk about alternatives now because we've built the story for liquidity, income, and growth. We'll be right back.
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2: We are back. We're putting all the political stuff aside right now. Really, we're trying to talk about how do you design a portfolio that will work for you. And if you listen to this entire hour, Eric Sterner joining us here on the program, what we're getting at here is that there's not a lot of ways. For 26 years, I've been trying to say it every way possible. It's like, how do you explain to people, to motivate them to say you really got to have a conversation about this stuff? Because otherwise, you're looking at statements. And your statements becomes your... That's all you've got, right? So you look at the statement, maybe you didn't know that bonds will go down before they mature. And so then you get a little bit of panic. You just need a refresher. Here's why we're in it. The other part of this is the visual component of seeing things on a wall and understanding it, hearing about it, asking questions about it, having a functional understanding of why you're invested a certain way. It actually provides peace. And so when we're talking about how to understand something that has so many moving pieces to it, because listen, Eric is talking about how healthcare is now exciting and it's never been exciting. It is exciting now. I get it. And we're talking about why it's exciting. Over the break, we were all kicking around how this is different from the internet tech boom that happened in the 90s with something that was really vague that had low entry cost to get into it. And the reason why there's a lot of company failures is because of that. But now we're looking at kind of like healthcare, where this is consolidation of good ideas to amp up the bigger idea. And it's different from how crypto was similar to the internet tech boom, because some geeky people made something that people didn't really understand. Then the momentum got it where it was. And now there seems to be kind of a reality. The hangover is, and people are trying to understand, is there really value there? Healthcare is different. Now, what do we do with all this information? And then we bring in alternatives. What is an alternative, Eric? And why do we mix this in?
0: Yeah, it's. I think one thing our industry does a bad job is they lump so many different strategies into the alternative investment bucket. And on one end of the spectrum, we have private credit, which is very much like fixed income. And if I have a client that's looking to enhance their income, well, that's something where we may recommend a private credit if it's suitable. And then the the opposite end of that risk spectrum, we have venture capital. You're investing in very startup companies, and that's the riskiest sector, but also the sector that, or the strategy that has potentially the highest return. And then in between, you have private equity, infrastructure, real asset. So to lump all that together under one term of alternative investments, I don't think it really does a good job, but that's why I think it's really important for investors to understand the strategy.
1: So basically what you're saying is alternative investments are everything but stocks, bonds, mutual funds, ETFs, and cash.
2: And crypto.
1: Yeah, and crypto. That's not, well, yeah. I could call it crypto alternative too. I've seen it come into that as well. So basically everything else that's out there, and there is a variety of things. People all the time say, what do I invest in that's not the market? There's a lot of options, but it's all in that big umbrella.
0: Absolutely. And it's just important for investors to realize the different risk return metrics of those strategies. And I think there's a lot of interesting investment strategies there. We've seen, it's well publicized, a number of publicly traded companies in the U.S. downturn last 30, 40 years. So you want to expand that investment universe and opportunities, and private equity is a great opportunity for that. The companies are staying private longer, and I don't see that trend reversing anytime soon.
2: Oftentimes these private equity investments, so here's a great example of one. SpaceX was private equity until it's now not, and a portion of it still is. And so maybe somebody wants to get in on a good idea like that, but you can't get it in the publicly traded market, so this is where private equity comes in. Now, qualifying private equity, see, back in 2007, 2009, we found out what happens with REITs, real estate investment trust, liquidity problems, writing that letter, begging for your money to be sent to you. And that liquidity risk was added to it, but that liquidity risk could also work for you if you're committed to the investment and its purpose.
0: Absolutely. I mean, you see that if you look at some publicly traded fixed income mutual funds, you could see some major volatility as clients are in that space, and it causes some portfolio management issues and tax consequences to investors. That's why we're starting to see a lot more investors go to ETFs than mutual funds. So you could be paying higher taxes. The portfolio manager might have to sell off positions that necessarily wouldn't want to address some of this liquidity. But with these private investments and the money is locked up, when there were concerns about private credit earlier this year, there were big headlines. Investors are trying to get their money out that they can't. Well, that's not a drawback of that investment. Right. That's a benefit because if there are some other investors who want their money back, I'm not going to be negatively impacted by that because they have these gates. And in some of these cases, such as interval funds, they're allowing 5% of redemption. So that's important for investors to know. And when I see the media reports, I really thought it was just completely overblown in the private credit space earlier this year and seems to be dying down, is that if investors didn't realize that money wasn't going to be immediately available to them, well, then I think they had a bad financial advisor who didn't properly assess their liquidity and really address the characteristics of that investment.
1: Yeah, well, and I tell people all the time that that reduced liquidity is about protecting the people who stay behind, who stick with the investment. And you should be rewarded for sticking with the investment for the time frame you've committed it. So
0: absolutely.
2: So traditionally, financial professional, when we start talking about kind of off the market type of investments, it's when you start mixing in maybe commission and a conflict in the advice and so on. And what we're discussing right now is that every investor has the ability to get into private equity alternatives, even to do so without having a commission incentive to force it as a sale onto you. And what we're saying is that, no, this is part of the bucket. Like, we were going to put this in the bucket. We provided the council what the purpose of the bucket was, the time, the purpose, all of this, and that's the reason why it's put in there. And so when we have liquidity problems, it's either an unexpected event or it was poor planning. And the unexpected event, that's all there is to it. You just have to know what the liquidation order is going to be across your investment mix, and then know when you're going to get to that one. when we're talking about alternatives, it's also an admission that you're willing to invest the money for a period of time. And this goes in opposite of, like, let's say the insurance companies that are tying up your money with surrender charges, whatever it is, and usually then giving you a guaranteed rate, which it's the opposite of what you're saying you wanted to do, which is, I want to give it 10 years, but, and I want safety. Whereas we say, no, 10 years, that's investment money. That's growth money. Like, don't lock it up at that. Like, you're doing the opposite of what you should be doing. The alternatives are, you're going to get, I mean, the idea is you're going to get the return, the growth, the whole thing, but the time is built in as liquidity risk in a different way. Does that make sense? It's because they're trying to let the investment play out versus right. This other one is, we don't want you to disrupt our rider and we're going to charge you for it because we paid a guy a lot of money to sell you that thing.
1: Yeah, absolutely.
0: And that's, I think the other aspect within an alternative investments that investors should realize is if you look at the top performing funds within U.S. large cap and the range of returns, that range of returns is so narrow compared to when you look at managed private equity fund returns or private credit, because the information, because it's not publicly traded, is not publicly available. So when investors are looking at these private investments, that due diligence makes huge difference. And I am so comfortable and confident with our due diligence process here at Upon Wealth. I think it's important that investors, if they want to invest in this space, that they're working with investment professionals who understand it and who know how to differentiate a good private equity manager versus a bad one, and private credit, a good private credit versus a bad one.
1: Not who has the best sales guy, right?
0: Exactly. Yeah. Not who's offering you the best ticket.
2: Eric, you got to go, right?
0: I could stay on for a little bit longer.
2: Look at that. I trapped him twice now. I got it. I got the bad investment. I got him to stay for another hour. So if you've got investment questions, you can call the program. We're on for another hour. If you missed that, go to therealmoneypros.com. 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But again, you can call the program. We're going to take a long break now. And then when we come back, any money question, fair game. We can even talk about some of the political movements that are happening and how it'll affect money moving forward. This is Real Money Pros.
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13: It's a back and forth. I'm Paul Stevens, Fox News. Canada now saying they will retaliate with tariffs of their own. This after the Trump White House hit Canada with a 50% tariff on some goods.
14: The U.S. announced 50% tariffs on $20 billion worth of Canadian products after these negotiations stalled as Canadian Prime Minister Carney criticized these developments. And he says that Canada will match those tariffs dollar for dollar and that the new details about all of this will come out in the days ahead.
15: The United States proposed new terms that were uneconomic, unfair, and undermined the net benefits for Canada and called into question the reliability of any deal.
14: And amid the conflict with Iran, Treasury Secretary Scott Bessent is expected to hold a press conference on Monday after threatening to have, quote, the toughest sanctions in history on Iran. Well, Iran denouncing those plans.
13: And that's Fox's Alex Hogan at the White House. Tensions over the Strait of Hormuz continue. This is President Trump declares economic sanctions on Iran, and Iran pushes back, claiming it's negotiating from a place of strength. Fox's Jonathan Hunt in Tel Aviv.
16: With the economic pressure about to be stepped up by the U.S., we're getting more belligerent statements from the Iranian leadership today. The Speaker of the Iranian Parliament suggesting that Gulf countries might be looking at a post-war order that effectively sidelines the U.S. He wrote on X today, quote, "We've received numerous messages from neighboring countries about shaping new security arrangements and economic cooperation in the region. The United States put the security of every single one of its allies at such risk through bullying and pure disregard for their interests for the sake of Israel. But with prices rising in Iran and the availability of goods falling, that is not a universally shared response."
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13: A tropical storm set to hit Hawaii this weekend, just a week after Hurricane Lala came within 30 miles of the Big Island. Fox Weather's Robert Ray in Hilo.
18: Tropical storm Moke formed yesterday and tracking to the south of the Big Island. We are not going to have a direct landfall. Look, that is the good news. Having said that, we are expecting about a foot of rain, maybe even a little bit more, on the higher elevations near Hilo on the east side to the south point of the Big Island, but no significant winds. The problem with the scenario is this. Because of the impacts last weekend with Hurricane Lala and now this storm coming so quickly, first responders are in action mode. Residents are ready.
13: And thousands are still without power after Hurricane Lala, and efforts continue to rebuild roadways that Lala washed away. Senator Ashley Moody is facing off against DSA member Angie Nixon in November, this in Florida. While on Fox's Saturday in America, Moody explaining why she's the better choice and called out her opponent for not helping the American people.
19: She's got a trial in September because she wouldn't leave the governor's office. She busted out a bullhorn on the Senate or on the Senate floor in Florida. I mean, that obstructionism, that type of behavior is what we're seeing more and more out of the Democrats, not productive actions, not things that are helping the American people.
13: And Angie Nixon maintains that she is not a socialist. Two police officers shot, a suspect killed, this after an attempted arrest turned into a car chase from Hartford to Newington, Connecticut. Police say the officers and the suspect exchanged gunfire. Both officers from Hartford and Rocky Hill are in stable condition, we're told. The Connecticut Office of the Inspector General is now leading the investigation into all of this. I'm Paul Stevens, and this is Fox News.
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22: 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I'm Kevin McAlpin. And folks, if you are 3 to 5 years from retirement, on today's show, we're going to tell you how pulling out of the market, well, that can create a whole new type of risk altogether. Plus, we'll tell you where AI still comes short in financial planning. And later on, the great wealth transfer is well underway. And we'll give you the impact it could have on your taxes later in life. All of that and a whole lot more. But first things first, we do say hello to the star of the show, the man of the hour, my buddy Jason Berge. And Jason, it is a pleasure as always. Hope you're having a fantastic weekend, my man.
23: I'm having a great weekend. I hope everybody's picking up the leaves and debris down from all the storms we had last week. You know, there's a little bit of bright sun on the horizon. We've had some nice weather. You know, maybe some things in the Middle East are starting to settle down. Who knows? But as always, we've got a lot of stuff to talk about on the financial side. So let's get right at it.
22: Let's dive into it, my friend. And obviously, I know we've talked a lot about Warren Buffett on the show in the past. Well, he is officially now retired at the ripe old age of 95. Now, Jason, before he stepped down as the CEO of Berkshire Hathaway, he moved a lot of money to the tune of $373 billion, that's with a B, $373 billion over to cash. Now, I know a lot of people out there, they do the same thing, right? They retire from work and they dial back their risk. But let me ask you, does pulling out of the market, does that ultimately end up creating a different type of risk? One that a lot of folks out there probably don't even think about.
23: It absolutely does. And the thing you have to look at there is, when he pulls $373 billion out of the market, he still has more money to be able to be generating assets for, to be generating, you know, money for him. So it's a little bit different than an individual doing that. So a lot of times we see people that either they retire and so they're going to get super conservative, or in other instances, they're just worried about the markets. They want to get ultra conservative, but there's some problems because when you do that move to cash, let's just say we're sitting just in a flat, you know, checking account with all of our money. And what are we making? Maybe a measly 0.25% in a checking account. Now we get the inflation numbers out, and the inflation number is reasonable. It's 3%. Well, guess what? You're losing 2.75% on your money guaranteed every year. And so you're losing that growth portion, and that is not a way to be successful. Now, if you have enough money saved in your kitty that doesn't bother you, meaning that you can live the rest of your life and never deplete your funds, well, then maybe that's something you can handle. But that is not a way to be fiscally responsible with your own personal well-being, because you're not going to be able to generate the funds you have. That inflation will quickly eat away at your buying power. I mean, if you were sitting in cash back when Biden took over and we had that spike up to 10%, I mean, that's a pretty big deal. It also increases the risk of outliving your money. Mm-hmm. You know, when we set up a plan, we time test it and market test it to the highs and lows and the mids of the market to make sure that you're going to be successful no matter which way they go. But none of those scenarios would be us saying we are going to put it all in cash and sit there for a long period of time. That is just not how you're successful. Now, maybe we move the assets around between different types of investments, but we don't just go 100% to cash, because that's going to be a recipe for disaster.
22: Let me ask you this too. When it comes to thinking about risks in retirement, I know we talk about longevity risk, right? We talk about market risk. There's so many different risks that we're going to encounter in a 20, 30, hopefully even beyond 40-year retirement. But is the bigger threat to most folks listening, is it market downturns, or is it, like you mentioned, sort of running out of that purchasing power? And it's something we might not even experience till many, many years down the road.
23: Well, I think the biggest concern that people run into in retirement is it's not really market risk. It's personality risk, mm-hmm. or people that want to jump out of the markets because they're stressed out. And when you look at your, let's call it your 401k, this big pool of money that you've saved, and there's a couple of differences now. One, maybe we're pulling money out of it because we're taking an income. And two, we're not putting money back into it because we're no longer working. That puts people in a weird vortex where they're worried because they feel like they're doing things differently than they have their whole life. And that's the truth. Mm-hmm. You are. You're no longer putting money over into those plans. You're pulling it out and creating yourself a nice income plan. But if you're going to think that for any period of time, you're going to go completely to cash and just piecemeal take money out as you need it, and it's not going to catch up to you down the road, you're going to have a terrible eye opening. Because by not doing that, by not keeping that money invested, I mean, you can always find better investments than just being in cash. I can see maybe moving, you know, to the sidelines for a very short amount of time if there's a really big black swan event that's coming over the horizon. But other than that, you know, stay slow and steady, be invested the right way. You know, there's tons of fixed accounts out there that are paying well. The structured notes are doing, you know, really well. We need to talk about where we can put that money where it's still working, but we're still keeping your risk at a very low level. And that's going to be the answer to your problem.
22: 717-971-4799. 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Don't keep kicking that can down the road. Get on Jason Berge's calendar today at Pennsylvania Wealth Management. Again, 717-971-4799. 717-971-4799. And Jason, I was really starting to think about, you know, again, a 2 or 3 or 4 year, you know, 4 decade retirement. What's the danger that retirees maybe, you know, become so fixated on protecting what they've saved that really, again, they're limiting their portfolio growth? And again, we're not talking about short term. This is a long term retirement. Is that really just the biggest danger, is that they're so focused on the here and now, they can't really keep their eyes set on the big picture?
23: Yeah, if you do any type of calculations and you take those out 30 or 40 years, the things you do now can drastically affect those years. Yeah. You know, if you're in cash, you know, what do they say? If you miss the 10 best days of the trading days of the year by being in cash, you could be setting yourself back years in the overall plan. And so you have to have faith in your advisor in the markets that, you know, we've been there, we've done that. We know how to keep these things invested. And, you know, there's always going to be crazy times. It's been a long time since we've had a really terrible market. 07, 08 was terrible. You know, when Biden first took over, we had a big dip. When Trump announced his tariffs, people conveniently forget we had about a 22% pullback in the markets in less than a month. And then, of course, they stabilized and people realized that Trump might have a little bit of an idea of knowing what he's talking about, and things look better again. But, you know, you just have to make sure that you're on top of this. And when things get scary or crazy, that's when you call your advisor and say, hey, we're a little bit worried. What's going on here? Where can we move funds? I always ask people, you know, doesn't it feel silly and they sit there and they, well, why didn't my other advisor tell me about that? Well, your other advisor probably doesn't recommend structured notes. Well, why didn't my TSP, you know, put me in something like that? Well, the TSP doesn't have those types of investments in there. Your 401k doesn't have those type of investments. So you have to like open your horizons and make sure that we have the best investments possible for you to be successful in retirement.
22: 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So, Jason, I know it's probably not breaking any major news here, but artificial intelligence, AI, showing up everywhere these days, including the world of personal finance. Need a budget? Go ahead and ask AI. Wondering how much you should have in your savings? Ask AI. Looking for investment ideas? You can also ask AI. But I saw a new study from the University of Georgia suggests investors should be very careful before treating a chatbot like a financial planner. Why? Well, researchers tested 7 major AI platforms and found that while the answers often sound reasonable, they weren't always consistent. And sometimes recommendations made varied significantly from one to the next. So we know AI is an ever-evolving technology, Jason, but where does it still come up short in the world of retirement planning? Things that you, a human, can still do that the AI chatbots can't.
23: Well, the one thing that I was a little bit surprised about is I was under the impression, and I'm still not positive this is the way, this is kind of out of my wheelhouse, but I thought that AI was AI. And so if I'm asking a question to AI, I thought they all behind the scenes were kind of all attached. You know, there's Claude and there's ChatGPT and whatever else is out there. But researchers found that the recommendations for emergency savings and things like that, they change drastically depending on which AI program you're using. Mm-hmm. And so that got me thinking, how can AI have disagreements on the correct answer? And right. So once again, it's almost like having an advisor, you know, advisors have different ideas on how things need to be invested and where your money should be put. And you're going to tell me AI does that too. That just really, really surprised me. And so the recommendations are all over the map on things like recommending emergency saving levels that were $10,000 higher than the average from the other AI. So I don't know if the Claude programmers were more conservative, so they wanted to have more money saved. They're very inconsistent on their investment guidance. And the reason is they're going to be doing the same thing that, you know, anybody's doing. It's going to be back testing and look at how things have been in the past. That's the only thing they can judge off of. They're not going to be predicting the future. And so you can see where you can run into trouble with that. It's almost like the program's not been completed yet. And I think that the best way to look at this, AI is very good to give you ideas and different ways to look at a problem or to find different ways for a solution. Don't use your AI for your final decisions. Let the AI tell you, hey, here's what you should be looking at. And then again, you make the final decision. So when you have all of your ducks in a row, then you can make a decision because you've been asking the right questions and you know, ChatGPT has been telling you the right direction to go, but ultimately you're going to make that decision, not ChatGPT. And that is the way you'll be successful. It's just like, you know, when you work with us, you know, we have advisors, we have tax planners, we have estate planners, and you're going to have different ideas. And then ultimately you're going to bring those together and come up with a plan that works the best for you. And I still don't think there's a place in the world where having a robot or a program make those life-changing decisions. I just don't think that's anywhere that I want to be near or have my clients near.
22: So really, it's you can use the tools, the AI, if you will, as maybe an assistant, but really allowing it to make those final decisions. That's kind of where you look at it, Jason, and go, you know, there's so many things, the human element, right? There's the AI can't sit down in the same room and get to know each individual's goals and bucket list items and how to get there. Really feels like it's more of a one size fits all approach. Something I know that you and the team at Pennsylvania Wealth Management are the complete opposite side, right? You're going to sit down. You're going to know your clients. You're going to know what they want to accomplish. These are all things that the computer technology still hasn't been able to figure out yet.
23: Yeah, well, you know, I did something last week. So my fiance's son, he is a landscaper, does hardscaping down in Ocean City and the surrounding area in Maryland. He uses ChatGPT like his personal assistant. He'll tell it to remind him of things and you know, kind of keep track of things that he's got on his schedule. So I see the use of it there. on other instances, you've got to have that personal touch. I saw him using ChatGPT, and I just say ChatGPT because that's the only program that I really have used. Mm-hmm. And so I started asking questions, and my questions were, well, how much do I need to retire? And I'll tell you, the answers I was getting, I wanted to tell ChatGPT, well, you're wrong, because you forgot to ask me what my income sources are, how much I'm making in Social Security, how much am I making for my pension. It was just really odd. And so that's why I think that if you're just going to ask it questions and not, you know, kind of paint a whole picture, you don't want to be following some computer. And then where's the accountability is the other thing I want to know. Oh, well, ChatGPT was just wrong. What are you going to sue a program? I don't know. But anyway, that's the things I look at. Ultimately, the human touch is worth way more than I think anybody could ever compare to. I've tried to do even doing a Zoom meeting for me, and I jokingly say I can't get my head far enough away from the computer screen to not look like an ogre right up in front of it. I prefer the personal touch, being face to face with someone, shaking their hand and making sure we take care of their problems. So as long as I'm alive, that's how I'm going to keep doing it. But there is always a niche for, you know, for something like ChatGPT or Claude to kind of help you with some of those other ideas. I'd feel better if someone went and asked a bunch of questions to Claude, then brought those questions back to me and we could kind of go through that. But, you know, it's going to be different for everyone. And some people are so into the tech world that's going to be their, you know, their ride or die. And they're going to, you know, that's what they're going to hang their hat on. So hopefully it's going to treat them well.
22: We certainly know, folks, AI can generate answers in just a couple of seconds. But one thing we do know, your retirement is not a simple question, and it certainly doesn't have a simple answer. What those chatbots still don't understand is your family, your dreams, your individual goals when it comes to your retirement. So if you are getting closer to retirement, 3 to 5 years away, or maybe you're newly retired, now's the time to make sure your financial decisions are guided both by expertise and personal understanding. And that's exactly what you get when you sit down with Jason Berge and his team at Pennsylvania Wealth Management. If you'd like to learn more, you want to get on his calendar with no cost and no obligation. It all starts with one phone call, 717-971-4799. That's 717-971-4799. And here's what we'll do, folks, for our first five callers from today's show. Jason and his team, they're offering up a complimentary portfolio x-ray, and they're going to provide that just for you with no cost, no obligation whatsoever. And again, we do have teammates standing by to get that conversation started today. 717-971-4799. That's 717-971-4799. So Jason, the great wealth transfer, it's something we've touched on in the past. It is well underway. And over the next two decades, trillions and trillions of dollars are said to be passed down from baby boomers that will be eventually inherited by their heirs. This year, the first boomers are set to turn 80. And I saw an article on Newsweek.com said the great wealth transfer, it may never come for some. They believe the cost of living, healthcare, and people living longer are going to eat up a lot of that wealth that was set to change hands. The other enemy, of course, is taxes. So if these are big concerns, Jason, how can you help our listeners address these big time issues now as opposed to once a crisis does occur?
23: Well, there's several things that go into the overall estate plan, the wealth transfer. And there's a few things that we have to take into consideration. And the biggest is going to be longevity. Mm-hmm. You know, people are living 30 years past retirement. That's not unheard of. And so living that much longer, these big taxes might not ever take place because, you know, you have that many more years you're spending on housing, healthcare, your cost of living, inflation, things like that. So that can really reduce what's being transferred to the next generation. The other things that really can eat into it, I would say, is the late life costs and healthcare. Like if you go into a nursing home, you could easily be charged $10,000 a month. You know, for as long as you're going to stay there, and you can do the math and figure out how quickly that would completely erode a financial plan or an estate. Other things that become kind of a problem are if all of your assets are tied up in property. You might have a $1 million home, but your assets might be kind of, you know, I don't want to say measly, but compared to the value of your home might not be that high. That's not as easily of a transferred asset. So maybe you work by setting up a trust, or you transfer the asset to the kids before you pass away. If that makes sense, there's a lot of tax things to look at for that, but that is going to be one of the things that drags on that. And then tax efficiency, you know, tax efficiency now is going to save you so much money down the road. Doing Roth conversions now so the money becomes non-taxable down the road. These things can really extend someone's estate. But there's also going to be a lot of people, unfortunately, that just pass away, you know, just after they retire. And that money is going to need to be well taken care of also. You know, we're talking trillions of coming. It doesn't mean that everybody that's passing away or going to the next generation is some multimillionaire. It just means there's a heck of a lot of baby boomers that are passing away to leave this next set of generation. What I would encourage people to do, though, again, I understand one thing clearly. People do not like to talk about what happens to their assets and what happens to all the cool stuff that they've saved up their whole life mm-hmm. when they die and how they're going to divvy it all up. That's just not a conversation that many people are excited about. So if you're someone that's, you know, 50 or older and you've never made any of these decisions, well, it's time to make the decisions. You need to get with an attorney to make sure that your ducks are in a row and then you're not leaving money on the table or that the tax man or the attorneys are not getting more than your family should. So you keep that in mind. And if you're someone that's kind of on the fence or hasn't really taken that step, get in touch with us. We'll put you in touch with our attorneys and you'll be very satisfied with where that takes you.
22: If you'd like to start that conversation today, folks, that number again is 717-971-4799. 717-971-4799. And Jason, when it does come to the estate planning conversation, someone listening today, I know they're sitting around there thinking, well, I don't have an estate. I don't have, you know, multi millions of dollars, but ultimately that can be a little misleading. Right. You hear estate, you might think, well, I don't need that. But boy, that's one of the most critical parts of a retirement plan when you sit down with folks, isn't it?
23: Yeah. When you look at just the normal cost of passing away, you know, probate expenses in Pennsylvania are 5% on the first $250,000, then 4% on the next 250. And then they kind of level out at 1% on a million. That adds up. Mm-hmm. You know, if you have $1 million house and you're looking at that, you know, you're looking at $50,000, $60,000 that's going to go away in probate. Just setting up a revocable living trust would take away that because you don't have a probate expense when you're dealing with assets that pass in a trust. So you don't have to have a multi-million dollar estate for estate planning to work. So again, if you're concerned, let's talk about it and see what the taxation on your estate looks like when you're gone.
22: I know a lot of folks listening today, right? You've spent decades saving, building wealth, all those working years. The last thing you want to do, folks, is leave the fate of that to taxes, inflation, and more importantly, to chance. I know a lot of parents want to leave more than just memories. They want to leave a financial legacy. And if you have not sat down to start reviewing your estate, your beneficiaries, and your tax strategies recently, pick up the phone. Get on the calendar with Jason Berge and the team at Pennsylvania Wealth Management. They're standing by to start that conversation today. 717-971-4799, 717-971-4799. And again, for our first five callers from today's show, Jason and his team, they're offering up a complimentary portfolio x-ray, and they're going to provide that just for you with no cost and no obligation whatsoever. So don't delay. Be one of our first five callers right now. Again, 717-971-4799. That's 717-971-4799. All right, we'll squeeze in a quick break, but don't go anywhere. We got lots more to get to with Jason Berge on this week's edition of the Retirement Red Zone coming up right after this.

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1: News. I'm Paul Stevens. Not the final say, but the U.S. Supreme Court will allow construction to continue on that controversial White House ballroom.
2: We are extraordinarily appreciative of the Chief Justice, and we have been saying all along, since day one, that this is something the President has complete authority to do as the Commander-in-Chief and the Chief Executive of this country.
1: Attorney General Todd Blanche on X, Senate Minority Leader Chuck Schumer saying the Supreme Court is rubber-stamping the President's vanity-driven corruption. He was not endorsed by President Trump, but Republican Congressman Ralph Norman thinks he can win a U.S. Senate race in South Carolina.
3: I can beat the candidate that the Democrats are putting up.
1: The president is supporting Darlene Graham, the sister of the late U.S. Senator Lindsey Graham. 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
4: 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He's Jason Berge. I'm Kevin McAlpin. And folks, if you are 3 to 5 years from retirement, on today's show, we're going to tell you how pulling out of the market, well, that can create a whole new type of risk altogether. Plus, we'll tell you where AI still comes short in financial planning. And later on, the great wealth transfer is well underway, and we'll give you the impact it could have.

0: to get super conservative, or in other instances, they're just worried about the markets. They want to get ultra conservative, but there's some problems because when you do that and move to cash, let's just say we're sitting just in a flat, you know, checking account with all of our money. And what are we making? Maybe a measly 0.25% in a checking account. Now we get the inflation numbers out, and the inflation number is reasonable. It's 3%. Well, guess what? You're losing 2.75% on your money guaranteed every year. And so you're losing that growth portion, and that is not a way to be successful. Now, if you have enough money saved in your kitty that doesn't bother you, meaning that you can live the rest of your life and never deplete your funds, well, then maybe that's something you can handle. But that is not a way to be fiscally responsible with your own personal well-being, because you're not going to be able to generate the funds you have. That inflation will quickly eat away at your buying power. I mean, if you were sitting in cash back when Biden took over and we had that spike up to 10%, I mean, that's a pretty big deal. It also increases the risk of outliving your money. Mm-hmm. You know, when we set up a plan, we time test it and market test it to the highs and lows and the mids of the market to make sure that you're going to be successful no matter which way they go. But none of those scenarios would be us saying we're going to put it all in cash and sit there for a long period of time. That is just not how you're successful. Now, maybe we move the assets around between different types of investments, but we don't just go 100% to cash, because that's going to be a recipe for disaster.
1: Let me ask you this too. When it comes to thinking about risks in retirement, I know we talk about longevity risk, right? We talk about market risk. There's so many different risks that we're going to encounter in a 20, 30, hopefully even beyond 40-year retirement. But is the bigger threat to most folks listening, is it market downturns, or is it, like you mentioned, sort of running out of that purchasing power? And it's something we might not even experience till many, many years down the road.
0: Well, I think the biggest concern that people run into in retirement is it's not really market risk. It's personality risk, or people that want to jump out of the markets because they're stressed out. And when you look at your, let's call it your 401k, this big pool of money that you've saved, and there's a couple of differences now. One, maybe we're pulling money out of it because we're taking an income. And two, we're not putting money back into it because we're no longer working. That puts people in a weird vortex where they're worried because they feel like they're doing things differently than they have their whole life. And that's the truth. Mm-hmm. You are. You're no longer putting money over into those plans. You're pulling it out and creating yourself a nice income plan. But if you're going to think that for any period of time, you're going to go completely to cash and just piecemeal take money out as you need it, and it's not going to catch up to you down the road, you're going to have a terrible eye opening. Because by not doing that, by not keeping that money invested, I mean, you can always find better investments than just being in cash. I can see maybe moving, you know, to the sidelines for a very short amount of time if there's a really big black swan event that's coming over the horizon. But other than that, you know, stay slow and steady. Be invested the right way. You know, there's tons of fixed accounts out there that are paying well. The structured notes are doing, you know, really well. We need to talk about where we can put that money where it's still working, but we're still keeping your risk at a very low level. And that's going to be the answer to your problem.
1: 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Don't keep kicking that can down the road. Get on Jason Berge's calendar today at Pennsylvania Wealth Management. 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And Jason, I was really starting to think about, you know, again, a 2 or 3 or 4 year, you know, 4 decade retirement. What's the danger that retirees maybe, you know, become so fixated on protecting what they've saved that really, again, they're limiting their portfolio growth? And again, we're not talking about short term. This is a long term retirement. Is that really just the biggest danger, is that they're so focused on the here and now, they can't really keep their eyes set on the big picture?
0: Yeah, if you do any type of calculations and you take those out 30 or 40 years, the things you do now can drastically affect those years. Yeah. You know, if you're in cash, you know, what do they say? If you miss the 10 best days of the trading days of the year by being in cash, you could be setting yourself back years in the overall plan. And so you have to have faith in your advisor in the markets that, you know, we've been there, we've done that, we know how to keep these things invested. And, you know, there's always going to be crazy times. It's been a long time since we've had a really terrible market. 07, 08 was terrible. You know, when Biden first took over, we had a big dip. When Trump announced his tariffs, people conveniently forget we had about a 22% pullback in the markets in less than a month. And then, of course, they stabilized and

0: people realize that Trump might have a little bit of an idea of knowing what he's talking about, and things look better again. But, you know, you just have to make sure that you're on top of this. And when things get scary or crazy, that's when you call your advisor and say, hey, we're a little bit worried. What's going on here? Where can we move funds? I always ask people, you know, doesn't it feel silly? And they sit there and they, well, why didn't my other advisor tell me about that? Well, your other advisor probably doesn't recommend structured notes. Well, why didn't my TSP, you know, put me in something like that? Well, the TSP doesn't have those types of investments in there. Your 401k doesn't have those type of investments. So you have to like open your horizons and make sure that we have the best investments possible for you to be successful in retirement.
1: 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So, Jason, I know it's probably not breaking any major news here, but artificial intelligence, AI, showing up everywhere these days, including the world of personal finance. Need a budget? Go ahead and ask AI. Wondering how much you should have in your savings? Ask AI. Looking for investment ideas? You can also ask AI. But I saw a new study from the University of Georgia suggests investors should be very careful before treating a chatbot like a financial planner. Why? Well, researchers tested seven major AI platforms and found that while the answers often sound reasonable, they weren't always consistent. And sometimes recommendations made varied significantly from one to the next. So we know AI is an ever evolving technology, Jason, but where does it still come up short in the world of retirement planning? Things that you, a human, can still do that the AI chatbots can't.
0: Well, the one thing that I was a little bit surprised about is I was under the impression, and I'm still not positive this is the way, this is kind of out of my wheelhouse, but I thought that AI was AI. And so if I'm asking a question to AI, I thought they all behind the scenes were kind of all attached. You know, there's Claude and there's ChatGPT and whatever else is out there. But researchers found that the recommendations for emergency savings and things like that, they change drastically depending on which AI program you're using. Mm-hmm. And so that got me thinking, how can AI have disagreements on the correct answer? And right. So once again, it's almost like having an advisor. You know, advisors have different ideas on how things need to be invested and where your money should be put. And you're going to tell me AI does that too. That just really, really surprised me. And so the recommendations are all over the map on things like recommending emergency saving levels that were $10,000 higher than the average from the other AI. So I don't know if the Claude programmers were more conservative, so they wanted to have more money saved. They're very inconsistent on their investment guidance. And the reason is they're going to be doing the same thing that, you know, anybody's doing. It's going to be back testing and look at how things have been in the past. That's the only thing they can judge off of. They're not going to be predicting the future. And so you can see where you can run into trouble with that. It's almost like the program's not been completed yet. And I think that the best way to look at this, AI is very good to give you ideas and different ways to look at a problem or to find different ways for a solution. Don't use your AI for your final decisions. Let the AI tell you, hey, here's what you should be looking at. And then again, you make the final decision. So when you have all of your ducks in a row, then you can make a decision because you've been asking the right questions and you know, ChatGPT has been telling you the right direction to go, but ultimately you're going to make that decision, not ChatGPT. And that is the way you'll be successful. It's just like, you know, when you work with us, you know, we have advisors, we have tax planners, we have estate planners, and you're going to have different ideas. And then ultimately you're going to bring those together and come up with a plan that works the best for you. And I still don't think there's a place in the world where having a robot or a program make those life-changing decisions. I just don't think that's anywhere that I want to be near or have my clients near.
1: So really, it's you can use the tools, the AI, if you will, as maybe an assistant, but really allowing it to make those final decisions. That's kind of where you look at it, Jason, and go, you know, there's so many things, the human element, right? There's the AI can't sit down in the same room and get to know each individual's goals and bucket list items and how to get there. Really feels like it's more of a one size fits all approach. Something I know that you and the team at Pennsylvania Wealth Management are the complete opposite side, right? You're going to sit down. You're going to know your clients. You're going to know what they want to accomplish. These are all things that the computer technology still hasn't been able to figure out yet.
0: Yeah, well, you know, I did something last week. So my fiance's son, he is a landscaper, does hardscaping down in Ocean City and the surrounding area in Maryland. He uses ChatGPT like his personal assistant. He'll tell it to remind him of things and you know, kind of keep track of things that he's got on his schedule. So I see the use of it there. On other instances, you've got to have that personal touch. I saw him using ChatGPT, and I just say ChatGPT because that's the only program that I really have used. Mm-hmm. And so I started asking questions, and my questions were, well, how much do I need to retire? And I'll tell you, the answers I was getting, I wanted to tell ChatGPT, well, you're wrong, because you forgot to ask me what my income sources are, how much I'm making in Social Security, how much am I making for my pension? It was just really odd. And so that's why I think that if you're just going to ask it questions and not, you know, kind of paint a whole picture, you don't want to be following some computer. And then where's the accountability is the other thing I want to know. Oh, well, ChatGPT was just wrong. What are you going to sue a program? I don't know. But anyway, that's the things I look at. Ultimately, the human touch is worth way more than I think anybody could ever compare to. I've tried to do the, even doing a Zoom meeting for me, and I jokingly say, I can't get my head far enough away from the computer screen to not look like an ogre right up in front of it. I prefer the personal touch, being face to face with someone, shaking their hand and making sure we take care of their problems. So as long as I'm alive, that's how I'm going to keep doing it. But there is always a niche for, you know, for something like ChatGPT or Claude to kind of help you with some of those other ideas. I'd feel better if someone went and asked a bunch of questions to Claude, then brought those questions back to me and we could kind of go through that. But, you know, it's going to be different for everyone. And some people are so into the tech world that's going to be their, you know, their ride or die. And they're going to, you know, that's what they're going to hang their hat on. So hopefully it's going to treat them well.
1: We certainly know, folks, AI can generate answers in just a couple of seconds. But one thing we do know, your retirement is not a simple question, and it certainly doesn't have a simple answer. What those chatbots still don't understand is your family, your dreams, your individual goals when it comes to your retirement. So if you are getting closer to retirement, 3 to 5 years away, or maybe you're newly retired, now's the time to make sure your financial decisions are guided both by expertise and personal understanding. And that's exactly what you get when you sit down with Jason Berge and his team at Pennsylvania Wealth Management. If you'd like to learn more, you want to get on his calendar with no cost and no obligation. It all starts with one phone call, 717-971-4799. That's 717-971-4799. And here's what we'll do, folks, for our first five callers from today's show. Jason and his team, they're offering up a complimentary portfolio x-ray, and they're going to provide that just for you with no cost, no obligation whatsoever. And again, we do have teammates standing by to get that conversation started today. 717-971-4799. That's 717-971-4799. So Jason, the great wealth transfer, it's something we've touched on in the past. It is well underway. And over the next two decades, trillions and trillions of dollars are said to be passed down from baby boomers that will be eventually inherited by their heirs. This year, the first boomers are set to turn 80. And I saw an article on Newsweek.com said the great wealth transfer, it may never come for some. They believe the cost of living, healthcare, and people living longer are going to eat up a lot of that wealth that was set to change hands. The other enemy, of course, is taxes. So if these are big concerns, Jason, how can you help our listeners address these big time issues now as opposed to once a crisis does occur?
0: Well, there's several things that go into the overall estate plan, the wealth transfer. And there's a few things that we have to take into consideration. And the biggest is going to be longevity. Mm-hmm. You know, people are living 30 years past retirement. That's not unheard of. And so living that much longer, these big taxes might not ever take place because, you know, you have that many more years you're spending on housing, healthcare, your cost of living, inflation, things like that. So that can really reduce what's being transferred to the next generation. The other things that really can eat into it, I would say, is the late life costs and healthcare. Like if you go into a nursing home, you could easily be charged $10,000 a month. You know, for as long as you're going to stay there, and you can do the math and figure out how quickly that would completely erode a financial plan or an estate. Other things that become kind of a problem are if all of your assets are tied up in property. You might have $1 million home, but your assets might be kind of, you know, I don't want to say measly, but compared to the value of your home might not be that high. That's not as easily of a transferred asset. So maybe you work by setting up a trust, or you transfer the asset to the kids before you pass away. If that makes sense, there's a lot of tax things to look at for that, but that is going to be one of the things that drags on that. And then tax efficiency, you know, tax efficiency now is going to save you so much money down the road. Doing Roth conversions now so the money becomes non-taxable down the road. These things can really extend someone's estate. But there's also going to be a lot of people, unfortunately, that just pass away you know, just after they retire, and that money is going to need to be well taken care of also. You know, we're talking trillions of coming. It doesn't mean that everybody that's passing away or going to the next generation is some multimillionaire. It just means there's a heck of a lot of baby boomers that are passing away to leave this next set of generation. What I would encourage people to do, though, again, I understand one thing clearly. People do not like to talk about what happens to their assets and what happens to all the cool stuff that they've saved up their whole life when they die and how they're going to divvy it all up. That's just not a conversation that many people are excited about. So if you're someone that's, you know, 50 or older and you've never made any of these decisions, well, it's time to make the decisions. You need to get with an attorney to make sure that your ducks are in a row and then you're not leaving money on the table, or that the tax man or the attorneys are not getting more than your family should. So you keep that in mind. And if you're someone that's kind of on the fence or hasn't really taken that step, get in touch with us. We'll put you in touch with our attorneys, and you'll be very satisfied with where that takes you.
1: If you'd like to start that conversation today, folks, that number again is 717-971-4799. 717-971-4799. And Jason, when it does come to the estate planning conversation, someone listening today, I know they're sitting around there thinking, well, I don't have an estate. I don't have, you know, multi millions of dollars. But ultimately, that can be a little misleading, right? You hear estate, you might think, well, I don't need that. But boy, that's one of the most critical parts of a retirement plan when you sit down with folks, isn't it?
0: Yeah, when you look at just the normal cost of passing away, you know, probate expenses in Pennsylvania are 5% on the first $250,000, then 4% on the next $250,000, and then they kind of level out at 1% on $1 million. That adds up. Mm-hmm. You know, if you have $1 million house and you're looking at that, you know, you're looking at $50,000, $60,000 that's going to go away in probate. Just setting up a revocable living trust would take away that, because you don't have a probate expense when you're dealing with assets that pass in a trust. So you don't have to have a multi-million dollar estate for estate planning to work. So again, if you're concerned, let's talk about it and see what the taxation on your estate looks like when you're gone.
1: Pick up the phone. Get on the calendar with Jason Berge and the team at Pennsylvania Wealth Management. They're standing by to start that conversation today. 717-971-4799. 717-971-4799. And again, for our first five callers from today's show, Jason and his team, they're offering up a complimentary portfolio x-ray, and they're going to provide that just for you with no cost and no obligation whatsoever. So don't delay. Be one of our first five callers right now. Again, 717-971-4799. That's 717-971-4799. All right, so Jason, I know at the beach especially, we have a lot of those roundabouts, right? You have a lot of folks that will start approaching them, and they're not exactly sure what to do. Now, they might slow down, they might second guess, they might stop altogether, even when the path in front of them is actually pretty clear. And I want you to hear this from comedian Brad Upton, who paints the picture pretty darn well.
2: And who put in all these traffic circles and didn't tell anybody how they work? That circle doesn't have to be empty for you to enter it. There just has to be enough room for you to fit. Pick out a hole and hit that thing like an NFL running back. If you've ever driven up to a traffic circle and stopped, I want you to go home tonight, lay down your keys, and never, ever pick them up, ever.
1: And you know, Jason, the more I think about it, traffic circles might be a really good metaphor for retirement, right? We get there, we don't know what to do, we hesitate, and probably just end up putting it off. So let's talk about that first meeting. Talk to the listeners out there that have never sat down with someone like yourself, how that first meeting can really help eliminate some of that confusion and maybe some of that hesitancy later on in life.
0: Well, the first thing, this just made me laugh. I remember I was on a trip about 25 years ago to France. Uh-huh. And there was no, you know, we didn't have anything to tell us how to go. We didn't have GPS on our phones or anything like that. So we had a good old fashioned map. And that France was loaded with those big roundabouts. And I would get in there, and my passenger, I would say, okay, now I'm going to get in this circle, find where we got to go. I'll just keep going in this circle until we go. And I can remember being in that circle like Big Ben Parliament back in a European vacation for 5 minutes until finally we could read and figure out where we needed to go. Right. So, you know, those things are great when you know where you're going, but if you don't, it's kind of a pain. But what I want to do is sit down with people, and the first thing I ask when we have that meeting is, when do you want to retire? And you get every answer. You know, the answer that I like hearing is, I want to retire as soon as it's feasibly possible. Other people say, you know, I want to work for 5 more years. Or some people say, I don't think I'm ever going to retire, but I just want to know that I'm going to be, you know, successful from a financial standpoint. And so that's our starting point. what is the next steps? If someone tells me they want to retire now, my job is to show them how we can do it. Mm. If there's a shortfall or if it looks like the numbers aren't going to work, then we have to take a look and say, you know what, maybe working two more years, knocking down some of this debt so we can make that budget look a little better. There's different ways we can handle that. I think that it's a good metaphor for retirement because as many people as retire every day, there's not an instruction book for it. And that's why it's wise for people to sit down with an advisor. Hopefully you'll give us a call after hearing this and sit down with us and let us show you how you can be successful. But what happens is if you sit down and get on your computer and just start typing in some things and some random questions, you are going to get so many different answers. The one you're going to get that you don't like is you have to have $1.5 million or $2.5 million to even consider retiring. I read these things every week. This week I had one that said, hey, I have $2 million in my retirement account. I have $3,000 a month of Social Security. How long will I be successful? Well, that's the most open-ended question ever. I don't know. What is your budget? And that's what it comes down to. If you don't know what your budget is, no one's going to be able to tell you how successful you're going to be on the back end. So don't put a lot of faith in those until you have a full plan done. And when you sit down with us, we will do a full financial plan. We're not going to charge you for it. We're going to show you, if things go great, if things go just kind of the way they've been going, or if things take a turn south, how that plan is going to hold up to the different market conditions. And we want that to be as successful as possible. You know, if we can tell you, hey, your chance of success with this plan is 93%. You comfortable with that? You should be comfortable with that. But I see too many people that are kind of just playing it by ear, and they're going to just figure it out when they retire. Mm-hmm. And they think they're going to be successful. And that's going to be a very hard thing for them to do because they haven't done the legwork. They haven't knocked down that debt. They haven't done a really good budget. Maybe they haven't saved enough. And that's when we have a big problem. If you haven't saved enough, that's the hard one to catch up on. And so if you're someone that's sitting there and thinking, maybe I haven't saved enough, what's my next step? Again, that's a good reason to sit down with us and let's get a plan for you.
1: I know a lot of folks will wait for the perfect time to invest. They'll wait for the perfect time to retire, maybe claim Social Security or even pay off debt. But really, how can you help our listeners avoid letting that idea of perfection become the enemy of really making some substantial progress when it comes to their financial planning?
0: Well, the biggest thing that I find is people that are trying to piece this together on their own, biggest thing I find is they get discouraged. Mm-hmm. You know, they start reading these numbers. They're like, oh my gosh, I don't have $2 million in my 401k. How am I going to retire if this guy's even questioning it? That is stuff to sell articles and it's clickbait. Everybody has their own plan. Let's just figure it out this way. If you have a good Social Security, say your Social Security is $2,500 a month and you have a nice pension, $2,000 a month, and you don't have a mortgage. So you have a $4,500 monthly income coming in, and you probably, and I don't want to say this definitely, but in most instances, if you're married, you're not going to be paying taxes on that amount. So you got $4,500 a month of spendable income. And if you don't have a mortgage, is that enough to pay your bills? It should be, unless you've got some big vices that we don't know about. Are you a gambler? Do you smoke? Do you drink? You should be able to be successful and not have to have really that much money at all in your retirement plan because you've got really good income sources. So keep that in mind. You know, it's going to be different for everyone. The most important part, believe it or not, is the budget. Mm-hmm. It's not how much money you have saved. It's how much money you're spending. You know, if we know how much you're spending, then we can work the other numbers to try to generate all the income you need to satisfy that. But if you're not going to do the budget and if you're not going to be honest with yourself, that's going to be a big problem. Mm-hmm. And I've had people, and I'll tell you right now, if they're listening, maybe they remember they came in last year. Once I started asking for a budget, they really got turned off getting a financial plan done. After a little bit of digging, I found out that both of them had a little bit of a spending problem. One was on Amazon coming every other day, and the other was, it's not the worst thing on earth, but it's fishing gear and hunting gear, kind of like what I do. But they didn't want to have to share that information. And so we could never do a financial plan because we couldn't get a clear budget. Mm-hmm. So you can see how that goes. So make sure you're honest with yourself. Come in. We have a budget sheet right on our website. Go on there, grab that budget sheet so you're prepared when you come in. And I'm telling you that we're going to be able to put you in a good spot and really help you out.
1: Last thing you want to do is leave your retirement to chance. So let's get you on Jason Berge's calendar at Pennsylvania Wealth Management. And again, there's no cost. There's no obligation. You can always start the conversation today by dialing 717-971-4799. And again, our first five callers from today's show, you're not only getting a chance to sit down with Jason and start putting pen to paper when it comes to planning for your retirement, you're also going to pick up that complimentary portfolio x-ray. Jason and his team, they'll do that deep dive for you, again, with no cost and no obligation whatsoever. So don't delay. Get on his calendar now. 717-971-4799. That's 717-971-4799. Well, Jason, before we do run out of time, my friend, the floor is once again all yours for the final word.
0: So I want to thank you all for tuning in. I hope you're enjoying this nice bit of weather and staying dry when these storms come through. I really appreciate you tuning in with us. God bless all of you. God bless America. Pray for the troops. Pray for our country, President Trump, and anyone else that needs it. Thanks a lot. Talk to you soon.
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6: Structure does involve risks not associated with an investment in ordinary debt securities. The securities are not bank deposits and are not issued by the FDIC or any other governmental agency, nor are they obligations of or guaranteed by a bank. You should be willing to hold your securities to maturity. The securities are subject to the credit risk of the issuing bank, and any actual or anticipated changes to its credit rating or credit spreads may adversely affect the market value of the securities.
7: Information provided is not intended as tax or legal advice and should not be relied on as such. You are encouraged to seek tax or legal advice from an independent professional.
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16: 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It's 4 o'clock.
27: Another shot in the trade war with Canada. I'm Daria Albinger, Fox News. Canada is fighting back in that escalating trade war with the U.S. Prime Minister Mark Carney says Canada will impose retaliatory tariffs on U.S. goods beginning September 8th. Talks collapsed after the Trump administration imposed new 50% tariffs on a number of Canadian goods. Trade Representative Jamieson Greer speaking to Fox News.
28: They do, and they continue to retaliate. And after a year of that retaliation, we've said enough, and so we've taken countermeasures.
27: He says Canada has retaliated against the U.S. and claims some of its responses tied to its business with China. Chief Justice John Roberts has issued an injunction allowing the above-ground construction on the White House ballroom to continue. Fox's Alex Hogan at the White House.
0: The Supreme Court has allowed President Donald Trump to continue building the ballroom project for now. Reaction pouring in with President Trump writing, "We are grateful to the decision of the United States Supreme Court. The military/ballroom complex being built on the hallowed grounds of the White House, which is so vital for national security, will be the greatest of its kind." And Senate Minority Leader Chuck Schumer writing on X, quote, "As costs skyrocket, the administration is wasting money on endless and illegal war, corporate giveaways, and Trump's pet projects." And a spokesperson for the National Trust for Historic Preservation stated, "To be clear, this is not a final decision on the merits of the government's stay application, and we await further action."
27: The Justice Department said in a filing that the project, which includes an underground facility in the ballroom, is about 65% complete. Seven people, including two police officers, are dead after a head-on crash in northeast England early today. Police say a Volkswagen was traveling the wrong way on a highway near Middlesbrough when it collided with a police vehicle. The crash followed a police pursuit. An investigation into the collision is underway. 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
27: Mike Rogers, the Republican nominee for U.S. Senate in Michigan, will face Democratic nominee Abdul Sayed in November. This is one of the country's most watched Senate races. Rogers on Fox and Friends Weekend saying why he believes Michigan voters should choose him as those two campaigns began their general election fight.
2: He can't hide from the fact that when a terrorist filled his car with explosives and tried to kill 130 kids at a synagogue school, and he said, "Hurt people want to hurt people," and he could understand that you can, that's who you are, and that's who he is. And I tell you what, we need people to understand who he is.
27: Abdul Sayed will be joining Fox on Monday to react. The White House says it's proof its efforts to end the opioid crisis are working. The CDC is reporting that deaths tied to fentanyl are down 22% in just a year. Fox's Madeline Rivera with details in Washington.
3: The White House is highlighting these numbers in honor of National Fentanyl Prevention and Awareness Day. They say fentanyl deaths dropped 22% from 2024 to 2025. Overall, per the CDC, there was a 14% decrease in overdose deaths within that time frame, marking a decline for the third consecutive year. The White House is tying those figures to the president's border policies and efforts to dismantle the fentanyl supply chain. DHS Secretary Mark Wayne Mullen says, "We have lost too many American lives to fentanyl, especially after years of disastrous open border policies that made it even easier for the cartels to bring their drugs to our country. Thanks to President Donald J. Trump's strong leadership, we are bringing the hammer down on drug traffickers and smugglers, putting them out of business and behind bars."
27: The White House says a big part of this is a designation by the president of major drug cartels as being foreign terrorist organizations. I'm Daria Alvinger. This is Fox News.
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5: Good afternoon and welcome to the Guns Plus Radio Show on News Radio WHP 580. I'm Dwayne Hammaker here with TJ Bonner of the Fighting Bonner Brothers. How you doing, TJ?
6: I'm good,
5: Dwayne. Boy, are we busy today. Are we ever busy today? We have all kinds of good stuff going on, and give you a minute here to make sure all the levels are good. We're good, Art? Okay. And, boy, let me tell you, it has been busy, busy, busy at Guns Plus. Just really busy. We have been buying guns. I think a couple weeks ago, 2 weeks ago when we were on the show, I think I mentioned that we had just bought 82, correct?
7: Yep.
5: And yesterday we bought 28 more from a collection, and we have another collection set up on next Tuesday, and then two more collections set up coming up in the upcoming weeks.
7: That's crazy, man.
5: TJ, we're going to hit 2,000 in inventory. I guarantee you. If we get through these three or four more buys, inventory is going to break 2,000.
7: Well, do me a favor and pick up a couple good Smith & Wessons.
5: You know, unfortunately, the last couple buys, there have not been a lot of Smith & Wessons.
7: I know. Yeah. I know. And what I think the ones that you did pick up were all relatively new guns.
5: Yes. Yeah. Yes. The Smiths that we've been getting in these gun buys have been newer. I mean, a couple pinned and recessed, but stuff that you already have or,
7: yeah,
5: you know, just yeah, more common. We haven't found anything rare lately.
7: Yeah.
5: So
7: I'm actually going to, you know, I'm slowly working on making room in my collection.
5: You are. You brought a gun over to consign the other day.
7: I did. And I'll tell you what, it took me a while to reconcile that.
5: Yeah, I can't sell them out of the gun safe. Once they're in my gun safe, I can't let them go.
7: Well, this one's pretty cool.
5: I did one gun in my entire life. I sold one gun out of my gun safe, and I've regretted it ever since.
7: Yeah, I sold that 410 bolt that my dad got me, and then I just had to find another one.
5: Right.
7: I did.
5: Which you did.
7: Yeah.
5: Yeah.
7: I wasn't tied to this gun too much, but it's a cool gun.
5: It is. It's very nice.
7: It's
5: a
7: fun shooter. And
5: matter of fact, the day after you brought it in, I had a guy back there checking it out and looking it over, and he said, boy, he said, I wish my wife would give me permission. And I explained to him that at Guns Plus, we don't call the wife and tell them.
7: There's a lot of headquarters around.
5: You know, we don't get headquarters permission, and we'll never tell. It's like going to Vegas. What happens at the gun shop stays at the gun shop.
7: Absolutely.
5: Gotta love it.
7: Well, I like guns that are all matching serials and including the stock. And
5: right.
7: That's
5: right.
7: Some of those older war guns are hard to find like that.
5: With matching, because they went through so many different armories. But yeah, so anyhow, Guns Plus, who we are and where we're at. I sort of digressed a little bit in the beginning of the show today. We are your old-fashioned gun shop located at 1629 State Road, Cove, Duncannon, Perry County. And we're that gun shop you went to with your dad or your grandpap. You come on in, pick up the long guns, and you handle those. You don't have to wait and take a number. They're not behind the counter where you have to wait for somebody to hand them to you. And as long as we can maintain that safely and securely, we're going to continue to do it that way. It's not always easy. Not everybody is a capable or competent enough to be in a gun shop. Right?
7: Yeah, isn't that the truth?
5: Isn't that the truth? But 99.9% of the people that come to Guns Plus are, and you're our great customers, and we appreciate you. So everybody says, what's the plus? Well, the plus is the 70-vendor antique gift marketplace connected to the rear of the Guns Plus gun shop. And rather interesting, we've got a couple new vendors moved in over there. This is so cool. Some of the coolest stuff you ever want to see. The other day, Sunday last week, I went in, and there was a customer there buying some coins from one of the coin guys. And this guy had some really rare nickels. Now, I know a little bit about coins, but not a lot. So I don't know values and mint marks right. and condition and all that stuff. This guy brought four nickels up to the counter and spent $600.
7: Holy cow.
5: For four nickels.
7: Wow. I used to collect.
5: Okay.
7: But I don't remember anything anymore, you know.
5: Yeah. Well, but that's what I'm saying. You know, there's so much cool stuff at Guns Plus. If you know what you're looking for, when you get back to Co-op in the Cove, there's deals. You know, people found four nickels back there that were worth $600.
7: Yeah.
5: And our vendor had them marked appropriately to sell. This collector needed them for his collection. And he picked them up, purchased them, and out the door he went. So
7: that's awesome.
5: That's cool stuff when you can sell for 20 cents.
7: Yeah. Yeah.
5: Trade 20 cents for $600.
7: Yeah.
5: Not sure they're not government related. But anyhow, cool stuff. And, you know, if you need gifts, if you need what have you, we're actually coming into that golden quarter. When October, November, December hits, and that is the biggest retail time for the season. And give that some thought when you're thinking about Christmas shopping. Think about stopping in at Co-op in the Cove and looking, because there's excellent buys, really good gifts there that you can buy local and support local vendors.
7: Right, right.
5: All good stuff.
7: There's some really good stuff in
5: there. Yeah. So, some of the stuff that came in the gun shop, and we're working through these collections that we're buying. The collection we bought this week was 28 guns, all brand new in their box.
7: Cool.
5: That's a unique find, to find one customer that has 28 unfired boxed guns.
7: Right.
5: And he's actually a listener of the Guns Plus radio show. So, Dave, thank you very much. Pleasure meeting you and doing business with you. And, we were at his house and came to a deal on these 28 guns and really neat stuff. We got a brand new Ruger Precision and 6.5 Creedmoor.
7: Oh, awesome.
5: Got some AR-556 Rugers. There was an AK-47 there, and I don't remember who it was made by right off the top of my head because we just moved through so many guns. And Brother Dave is actually working them into the system and getting them prepped for sale, so I don't remember everything, but really cool collection. Some handguns, some long guns, an H&R single shot 20 gauge in its box.
7: Oh, cool.
5: You know, so this is what I would call new old stock.
7: Yeah.
5: You know, it's they're brand new guns. Gentlemen never fired them, but they're older.
7: Yeah.
5: And just really cool stuff to find.
7: I know a guy. His collection is in a vault.
5: Okay.
7: Winchesters.
5: Mm-hmm.
7: And I'm talking
5: good stuff.
7: 60 years old.
5: Oh, wow.
7: 70 years old. New in the box.
5: Really?
7: Oh, yeah. And not just one or two.
5: Right.
7: Of the same model. There might be five or six of the
5: same model.
7: Yeah.
5: That's forward thinking when you know.
7: Yes, it is.
5: 60 years ago to buy that kind of stuff and keep it in the box.
7: Yep.
5: And that's forward thinking.
7: And that was his intent.
5: Right.
7: And
5: part of the retirement program.
7: Yeah.
5: Sure.
7: Yeah. It's just awesome.
5: Yep. There's more stuff like that out there than we realize.
7: We were dumb.
5: Yeah. I bought guns I could shoot for the most part.
7: I know. Well, that's the way it was. You know, they were tools.
5: Yeah. And you know, like I didn't have a lot of money. Don't have a lot of money.
7: Exactly.
5: You know, I work in Schmo. I went to work every day and paid the bills and paid the mortgage and paid the car payment and what was left over, I'd buy a gun.
7: Well, we didn't view them as investments.
5: Right. Yeah. We viewed them as fun.
7: Yeah.
5: Or tools.
7: Yeah.
5: Yeah. You're right. You're 100% right.
7: Yep. And I didn't have a lot.
5: No.
7: I didn't need a lot.
5: No. Well, and since I've owned a gun, since I opened a gun shop, my collection has grown.
7: Well, obviously.
5: Drastically, because it's hard not to take something cool home like a 44 Magnum. It's like, if a 44 Magnum revolver comes in the shop and I don't have that model,
7: it's gone.
5: Chances are I purchase it.
7: Yeah, well, there's a 44-40. I'm still mad at you for not keeping.
5: Did I sell it?
7: Yeah, you did.
5: Huh.
7: The Merwin.
5: Oh, well, That you're right. I forget about the Merwin, but yeah, I should have kept that one.
7: I should have bought the dang thing.
5: You should have. Yeah. Then sold it back to me for a profit.
7: Yeah.
5: You're not going to believe this, but it's time already. 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
5: Welcome back. 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I'm Dwayne Hammacher from Guns Plus, one of the owners, along with my brothers Tom and Dave. And we have that old-fashioned gun shop up at 1629 State Road Cove, Perry County. So if you have never been there, this is someplace you got to go. I mean, it's a destination gun shop with at least 1,900 in stock today and soon to be 2,000.
7: If you walk in there and don't have fun, there's something wrong with
5: you. Yeah, we always have fun. We greet you when you come through the door and say, welcome, can we help you with anything? And we joke and carry on the whole time you're there.
7: And we like the wow look.
5: Yeah.
7: It's like, wow, look at all these guys.
5: Yeah, people come in that's never been there before and they say, man, we never thought like this, because when you know, it's undeserving looking at it from the outside.
7: Oh, yeah.
5: When you look at Guns Plus from the outside, you think, ah, it's just another little gun shop.
7: Yeah.
5: No, it's completely different. It's the biggest surprise in your life when you come in.
7: Oh, it's little. It's just packed.
5: It's just packed, yeah. Yeah, we're pretty good at getting stuff in there. Let's talk real quick before we go into the gunfight about the Luger.
7: Oh, yeah, definitely.
5: Yeah, because this is just something really special. We got an original 1908 model Luger with no markings on the receiver top that make it an early production 1908. And it actually is engraved with the unit number and the number of weapon it was in that unit's arsenal.
7: Wow.
5: Which was something they did pre-World War I. So this was from a machine gun company. And condition is really good on it for its age and what it is. It has one mismatched number on the parts. Still has an original wooden toggle mag plus another mag plus the leather. But here's the kicker. It has its capture papers.
7: Oh, wow. That's,
5: so we know who brought it back. It was legally brought back. It was approved from World War II. So this Luger was pre-World War I, was probably used in World War I, was obviously used in World War II, and then captured by an American GI who brought it home and the papers tell the story.
7: Wow, that's awesome.
5: So this is a pretty cool Luger. It's in the display case up at Guns Plus. You can take a look-see at it. And I just wanted to mention that one because it's just not very often you find that type of early Luger with capture papers.
7: Well, that's definitely a collector piece.
5: Oh, yeah. Absolutely. Definitely. Yeah. Really cool stuff.
7: Yeah. That's the kind of gun that you wait for all your life.
5: Yeah. Some guys do. Yeah.
7: And then boom, there it is.
5: And you know, the thing about Lugers are Jan C. Still was the god of Lugers when it came to knowledge and collection, wrote the books.
7: Right.
5: He's the guy that everybody looked to for knowledge on Lugers. Jan passed away a few years ago, and his family actually sold his collection off, and I watched some of the Luger pieces in his collection sold. Mm-hmm. Some of his pistols were $70,000-$80,000 that were in his collection.
7: Yeah, it's amazing.
5: And they pieced them out over a period of time. They may still be working on them because his collection was that massive. But he was the authority on Lugers. And he had a friend, Ed Tinkerer, who's in Washington State. And Ed and I got to know each other through some correspondence online when Guns Plus was dispersing a collection of Lugers right after we opened for a customer. And I didn't know anything about Lugers. So I reached out and I got a hold of this Ed, and he and I became acquaintances via online emails and chats, and very knowledgeable, very helpful. So when I sent him the information and the pictures on this particular Luger to get his opinion, one of his responses back is, "How much are you asking?" And I said at that point, I didn't know. We had more research to do and so on and so forth. But when the guys that write the book are asking about buying your something you have in inventory, you can feel relatively good that you have a good piece.
7: Oh, absolutely.
5: Yeah, so cool stuff. Yep. But so that's up there. Even if you don't want to buy it, stop and look at it to see a very early Luger with capture papers.
7: Well, it's history.
5: It is. It's absolute history.
7: Which we love, by the
5: way. We do. We love history. And that's, we get so many comments and compliments on the show because we do historical stuff here.
7: I love doing it. Yep. That's the best part.
5: Yep. So, Art, help me out with the t-shirt. It needs to say
12: something like what happens at Guns Plus stays at Guns Plus, and with headquarters on it.
5: With headquarters on the shirt. We're going to work on that.
7: Yeah.
5: The guys at the shop are joking that we're going to do the Guys of Guns Plus calendar.
7: There you go.
5: As well. So I'm not sure what that'll look like.
7: You should. That would be hilarious.
5: And if we did it in character, it would probably be okay.
7: Yeah.
5: Because we've been putting some caricature, I guess I'm saying that
7: caricature.
5: Caricature photos and stuff up there at the shop.
7: Yeah.
5: And Brother Tom doesn't like the way he looks on them. But I said, well, it's real. You know, I mean, I can't help it.
7: Just don't wear Speedos.
5: Don't wear. No, you wouldn't want the Guns Plus guys in Speedos. No, that would never work.
7: That's funny.
5: Yeah. Yeah, but we're thinking about doing the Guns Plus calendar, and now the what's happens at Guns Plus stays at Guns Plus t-shirt.
7: Yeah, absolutely.
5: Cool stuff. Well, folks, I have to tell you, since we got here today in the last couple days, TJ's in rare form. So what do you got under your hide for us today, TJ?
7: I don't know what's under my hide. I got to tell you, it's a little bit of everything. The politics, social media, not knowing what I wanted to talk about today. I don't know. I was just moody today. So I decided we're going international for the gunfight.
5: International. Oh, by the way, Barry from the Zembo is challenging you to a gunfight.
7: Yeah. Well, I know what he's going to use.
5: He bought an 84 A150 cal last week.
7: And that's what he wants to use.
5: Yeah.
7: I'll have to go sniper mode on that.
5: Yeah, exactly.
7: I don't know, Duane. I just feel like we need to go international.
5: So I'm assuming you're watching Navy SEAL movies again.
7: Actually, I just watched Fury. Did you ever see the movie Fury?
5: I think I did.
7: That's the Brad Pitt movie where they're a tank squadron.
5: Tank squadron.
7: or tankers, I should say. But, you know, I watched that the other night and didn't pick up on it first time, but Brad Pitt carried a Smith & Wesson 1917 in a shoulder holster, and we just got done talking about those.
5: Yeah, we did.
7: But it was cool because the 1917s were issued in World War One, but carried over to World War Two, and they were issued to the tankers.
5: Gotcha.
7: And I saw that, and I thought, I'll be damned.
5: Yeah.
7: There's a 17.
5: Yeah, that was a good movie. I recall it. It's been a while since I saw it, but I recall parts of that. So where are we going for this gunfight today?
7: Well, you're going to England. I'm going to Sweden. This is going to get intriguing, I think. And then when we're done, we'll rendezvous in the location of your choice. But I know where I would go.
5: Oh, my goodness. Now we're going to be shooting ballistic missiles.
7: No, not quite. So you're going to go to Staffordshire to pick up your Daystate Alpha Wolf.
5: Oh, my.
7: And I picked that for you because I like the name.
5: Right.
7: And I'm going to Maristad, Sweden to pick up my FX Panthera.
5: Yeah, yeah.
7: And once we get our instruments of chaos, we'll quietly take the fight to the enemy.
5: So now I know you've been watching Navy SEAL movies again. So, folks, when TJ says we're quietly taking the fight to the enemy, he's giving us a clue. And
7: yes,
5: I'm guessing an Alpha Wolf and a Pantera are high-end air guns.
7: Yeehaw. I would say hurrah.
5: Hoorah.
7: Hoorah. But I do the yeehaw thing. So, yeah, I was doing some research. This is pretty cool. And I never knew this, but in Idaho, you can hunt with pre-charged pneumatic air rifles. They're called PCP air rifles.
5: Yep.
7: Yeah. To take upland game, small game, big game, and fur bears. Caliber selection determines the game you can hunt, so you can shoot at least 45 caliber for elk, moose, and sheep, or at least 35 caliber for deer, pronghorn, wolf, and black bear. I never knew that.
5: No.
7: That's wild.
5: Yeah. You know, that's pretty cool. Maybe Guns Plus needs to do some research on some new product lines. So the Alpha Wolf can deliver up to 115 foot-pounds in 30 caliber 7.62, and the performance model is a user-programmed electronic PCP air rifle, which means you use a computer program to fine-tune the accuracy of the gun. That's some crazy stuff. You need to have an IT guy with you to hunt that squirrels.
7: That is real crazy stuff. But isn't that cool?
5: Yeah.
7: I mean, think about that. So, from what I've read, there's no problem punching quarter-sized targets at 50 yards with 22 caliber pellets. That's pretty cool.
5: Oh, yeah.
7: Now, I don't know what the larger calibers would do, but I'll bet they're pretty accurate as well.
5: So headshots are really doable in small game then.
7: Oh, yeah. For sure. Which means they're a piece of cake on big game. So think about this, Dwayne. You could start a new line of business called Headshots LLC.
5: Now, you've been watching way too many Navy SEAL movies again.
7: So, yeah, I admit, I've been watching this series. And I always like these scenes where they breach a compound and they start smoking Johnny Swift, you know.
5: Now there's a blast from the past.
7: With their suppressors on the guns, and they sound like air rifles. It's like, you know.
5: Yeah, right.
7: I just love it. So it just got me thinking, I need to put one on my AR. I got to get a suppressor.
5: We have them at Guns
7: Plus.
5: I know you do. So who are we gunfighting if it isn't each other?
7: Well, you can be Alpha Team since you're shooting the Alpha Wolf, and I'll be Bravo Team just because. And you can use your imagination, and we can go pelletizing somewhere.
5: TJ, you're just not right.
7: I know I'm not right. Yeah, but, you know, this makes me laugh, and now I feel a hell of a lot better.
5: Yeah. We can then call our mission codename Prairie Dog.
7: That would be fun.
5: You're listening to the Guns Plus Radio Show and News Radio WHP 580.
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5: 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I'm Dwayne Hammaker from Guns Plus, here with TJ Bonner as we take an hour every 2 weeks and talk to you folks about guns and bullets.
6: This is going too fast.
5: It's going way too fast again. Wow. Crazy stuff going on. Just crazy. So when we come back to the third segment, we usually always talk about Henry Repeating Arms. And I wanted to mention, because this is a rarity, and I think I told everybody, the listeners, a few shows back that we had the first run Wisconsin guns.
6: Oh, yeah.
5: From Henry.
6: Yeah.
5: And we were fortunate enough to get two packages of them with matched serial numbers. They came in a 45-70, a 44 Magnum, and a 22. And we were able to get all three of the guns with matched serial numbers. And we got two sets of those. Well, we quickly sold both of those sets. They're gone.
6: Right.
5: So I reached back out to the vendor that was an exclusive dealer for them. And they said, yes, we have some left, but no more packages. We have individual guns.
6: Right.
5: So unfortunately, some people didn't buy them as sets. They broke them up.
6: Mm-hmm.
5: They might have ordered 45-70s or 22s or whatever. So Guns Plus bought what we had, what the supplier had left in inventory.
6: Mm-hmm.
5: They only made on the Wisconsin first run issues, they only made 250 of each model. 250 45-70s, 250 44 mags, and 250 22s.
6: Cool.
5: Last week, we got in what was left that they had. It was 6 or 7 units between the three calibers. I don't know what's left anymore because I know we sold some last week. But if you want a first-run Wisconsin gun, we have them over at the shop. They're rare.
6: Need to get there.
5: There's not going to be any more. They have a cool medallion in the buttstock. They have upgraded wood. Beautiful engraving, beautiful receivers. They're just really cool guns. So
6: awesome.
5: I wanted to let everybody know, I know we have 45-70. I know we had a 44. I think the 22s were all sold out, but don't hold me true to that until we check. But if you want a first run Wisconsin gun as a rarity, stop over. Anyhow, Colt Cowboy model.
6: Awesome gun.
5: Yeah. We talked about this briefly 2 weeks ago. I bought one of these in one of our
6: gun buys
5: recently. Yeah. And, this is a really unique single action revolver because Colt made those

0: as a lesser expensive model of the single action arming.
1: Right.
0: Didn't have the highest quality materials, workmanship, so on and so forth, like a single action army. The issue is now with these guns is that they have become, there's so few of them, serious Colt collectors want them for their collections.
1: Well, I'll tell you
0: And what, it drives a premium on them.
1: That gun is nice.
0: It is. The one we have is in beautiful condition.
1: It is.
0: And we just put it in the case last week. It was, you know, in the back being going over, checked out, cleaned, prepped, and Dave just got it out. And it is really, really nice single action army, but it's called the Colt Cowboy.
1: It's a dandy.
0: Yeah, you looked at it, TJ. I thought maybe you were going to take it home with you.
1: Well, I gotta say this. I don't care. I gotta say this. When you pull the hammer back on a single action army or even this cowboy, mm-hmm. there's nothing like it.
0: No, there isn't.
1: It's like butter, number one. But
0: well, it's a Colt.
1: Yeah, and I'm saying that.
0: Yeah, it's not a Smith & Wesson we're talking about. It's a Colt. Sorry. I couldn't resist.
1: I knew you
0: set me up.
1: I knew you were going there. I knew you were going there. But I can tell you that when you pull the hammer back on a Smith, it's sweet, too.
0: It is. I don't disagree. But you set me up too good for that.
1: I know. But I do love the sound on the Colt.
0: It is. There's just something about a Colt single action army.
1: It's like music.
0: It's the nostalgia, too.
1: Yeah.
0: But, you know, hand-fitted, you know, the Colts are Colts.
1: Yeah.
0: Just are what they are. These revolvers are all hand fitted, even the Smiths.
1: Yeah.
0: You know,
1: so. They are. The older Smiths are hand fitted.
0: Right. Absolutely. So that Colt Cowboy's over there actually out for sale now. And
1: would you get another text that says, I want one? I want that gun?
0: No. This is an update from the Zembo Sportsman's Raffle, which was awesome. Today. Guns Plus was hosting or helping with the Zembo Sportsman's Raffle over at the Mechanicsburg Sportsman's Club today. It's a fundraiser for the Zembo Shrine Gun Club, their shooting sports group.
1: Yep.
0: And great turnout over there today. There was a lot of people on site, and we sold gun bowls there. We supplied the guns for their raffle ticket. 50 gun prizes, or 50 prizes total. A few of them were cash, but $25,000 worth of guns on the ticket. And little brother just texted me and said they sold 5 gun bowls over there today.
1: Cool.
0: Along with the tickets that the Zembo sold, plus all the food and baked goods and a great fundraiser. Yeah. Well attended, beautiful weather, beautiful facility. I had never been to the Mechanicsburg Sportsman's Club picnic grounds before. It's off of Wartsville Road.
1: Well, I belong to Mechanicsburg Sportsman's.
0: No, it's not at their. I don't think so. I don't know. Somebody said they have a clubhouse in Mechanicsburg.
1: Yeah.
0: That I've never been to. No, this is off of Wartsville Road, like you're going towards Sterrett's Gap.
1: Yeah. Okay.
0: Yeah. Beautiful, beautiful location.
1: Yeah.
0: And very nice facilities. We're very happy to be participating in that.
1: That's good.
0: So now the winners are going to pick up their guns, and we'll get to meet new people because we always get new customers from a gun raffle. And if your organization wants to do a raffle, let us know. We're glad to help you with it. We're putting together all kinds of cool packages to help local organizations raise money because it's hard to do. It's hard to raise money. And we just finished one up for, what's the exact name up there, Art?
2: Northern Dauphin County Human Services.
0: Northern Dauphin County Human Services just did a gun raffle with us. And my understanding is they were successful.
2: Yep, a little over $1,000. Yep.
0: Wonderful. Wonderful. And, you know, we're glad to help your organization, whether it's 5 guns or 500 guns. We can handle it.
1: Yep.
0: And if you're doing an event, we can come out and do your gun bowls and so on and so forth. So it's a lot of fun. It's a lot of fun to do these. Okay. Suppressors. We're going to touch briefly on, because I'm getting a million questions on that, the suppressor law changes and what's in the news. And so Silencer Shop and some other companies co-joined together and did a lawsuit with the government. And, and trust me when I tell you, I'm giving you the 10,000 foot view of what I see, because right. I don't think any of us fully understand it. I don't want to give anybody bad information, but at the same token, I want you to know this is going on. You know, this is important.
1: Yeah. Well, when you're done, I'll sum it up in two words. Okay.
0: Okay.
1: Because we both read this.
0: So when you look at the big picture, these companies went together, filed a lawsuit. There was, I believe they caught an injunction.
1: Yep.
0: That one of the judges imposed and said, okay, that law is illegal.
1: Unconstitutional.
0: Yeah. To require a special check for a suppressor, a short-barreled rifle, or a short-barreled shotgun, which we would have classified as NFA items.
1: But that's since they lifted the tax on...
0: Only since they lifted the tax, because that law was a tax law.
1: Correct.
0: And when they removed the $200 fee, they were no longer collecting the tax, so it made the law unconstitutional. So in certain states, it's my understanding, in certain states, they are now selling suppressors, short-barreled rifles, and short-barreled shotguns on a Form 4473, just like buying a regular firearm.
1: Right.
0: Our suppressor vendors, I think the one told me they were selling $300,000 worth of suppressors a day.
1: Wow.
0: To dealers in these states where they were able to do this on the 4473.
1: Mm-hmm.
0: Pennsylvania is not in play at this point. To the best of my knowledge, I don't see Pennsylvania as one of the states that it's been released to sell them just on a 4473. Did you see it differently, TJ?
1: No.
0: Okay. So if you come to Guns Plus and you want to buy a suppressor, we're still going to put you through the Form 4 paperwork. No fee, but we're not going to just sell you one on a 4473, because I'm not interested in a hotel room at the federal penitentiary.
1: Yeah, you don't want to get jammed up.
0: No. And until we get a better feel for what these laws are and what this, because it's an injunction.
1: Yeah.
0: To me, an injunction can be lifted.
1: It can be lifted anytime.
0: Anytime.
1: Yeah.
0: So what happens if these people have these on the 4473, they lift the injunction, and now do they have an illegal device? We don't know.
1: Right.
0: Are they grandfathered in? We don't know.
1: Ask Mike G. That's who we should ask.
0: Well, it's funny you say that, because Monday at 3:00 Central Standard Time, U.S. Law Shield is doing a seminar for its dealers to explain this.
1: Good.
0: And I plan on being on that call.
1: Yep.
0: It's a webinar,
1: yep.
0: You know, whatever it is. I plan on being on the call and listening. And people like Mike G are going to be able to weigh in and give us some advice and tell us what we can and can't
1: right.
0: do.
1: Right.
0: The way I see it is coming down the road in the near future, as long as conservatives hold the line on these midterm elections and some of the stuff that's going on, and we don't get new laws put in place, I think the suppressor and the SBR and the SBS stuff is going to get away from all this nonsense paperwork.
1: Right.
0: We're not quite there yet, so don't shoot the messenger to get something you can't quite get yet.
1: Yeah, but go out there and vote. And
0: absolutely.
1: Make sure you protect your freedoms, because I'll tell you right now, if this climate changes, I don't even want to think about what's coming.
0: And TJ, let's talk about that more when we come back from this break, because that is important. And we are sitting right on the edge of disaster politically right now.
1: Yes, we are.
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0: Welcome back to the Guns Plus Radio Show on News Radio WHP 580. I haven't said this for a couple weeks, and I keep forgetting to do it. A well-regulated militia being necessary to the security of a free state. The right of the people to keep and bear arms shall not be infringed. Remember, it says shall. Does not say may, does not say will. It shall not.
1: Shall not.
0: Shall not be infringed. We have to remember that. We're going to do John Wayne trivia, and then we're going to talk a little bit more about this political climate that we're in and the edge that we're sitting on with these socialists that are making moves to become politically elected and what that could look like for our country. So John Wayne's more fun than the political stuff.
1: Yeah, let's do John Wayne. That put me in a sour mood coming in here.
0: 717-540-0580 or 1-800-724-5801. Get your dialing fingers warmed up. This is a pretty cool question. It's a little backwards from the way we normally ask a John Wayne trivia question. Directed by Howard Hawks in 1948, in this film, the Duke played character Thomas Dunson. Directed by Howard Hawks in 1948, in this film, the Duke played the character Thomas Dunson. Name the film. Art's patiently awaiting your call.
1: Another 30 seconds, that baby will be ringing.
0: Be lit up like a Christmas tree.
1: That's a quick look up.
0: You're playing today for either a t-shirt or a hat. Up at Guns Plus.
1: You can have a new t-shirt.
0: Yeah, a new t-shirt.
1: What happens at Guns Plus?
0: Yeah, we don't have those yet. But I just did get some brand new blue and red Guns Plus t-shirts. They're cool looking.
1: Well, when you get the new ones in, I want
0: when one. We get the new headquarter
1: oh, yeah.
0: t-shirts in.
1: You know, everybody's got a headquarters.
0: Yes.
1: It's amazing.
0: It is. Everybody answers to somebody. John Wayne said that in a movie.
1: Well, it's true.
0: Yeah. Chisholm, he says, we all answer to somebody.
1: Why are we always answering the headquarters?
0: Anyhow, so, you know, let's really take a look hard at what's going on politically. And you see all this crap where these people are going down this path of just craziness, in my opinion.
1: Well, there is a lot of craziness.
0: Yep. And, you know, if we allow these people to get elected, wow, what a mess. Well, I mean, it's going to be a mess.
1: You know, And Ted Nugent told us this. A lot of gun owners are not registered to vote.
0: Correct.
1: And that has to change. Because what's going to cost us our freedoms are going to be the people that don't vote.
0: You know what? We should bring Uncle Ted back on. He said he'd come on anytime.
1: And yeah.
0: We should get his take on this coming up.
1: Maybe
0: we'll coordinate that for a future show here to get his take, because he is really loud lately.
1: Yeah.
0: And boisterous as to his position.
1: Yeah.
0: No callers yet, Art.
2: Uh-oh. Nope.
0: Must be a tough question.
1: Maybe nobody's listening today.
0: Maybe they're all at the Sportsman's Raffle.
1: They could be.
0: I know there's a lot of listeners at the Sportsman's Raffle.
1: We're not talking to anybody today.
0: We could be. Yeah, somebody's listening. Directed by Howard Hawks in 1948. In this film, the Duke played the character Thomas Dunson. Excellent movie, one of my favorites. Not my most favorite, but one of my favorites. 717-540-0580. Or 1-800-724-5801. Now they're calling. Yeah, it's important that we try to figure this political thing out and stop these folks.
1: Well, you know, I was sitting with a group of people the other night, and they're pretty well educated.
0: Mm-hmm.
1: And they started expressing some negativity about a number of different things that are going on, the Iran thing. And, you know, I just sat and I listened to that and I thought about it. It's like, you guys are missing the big picture here. And I thought about it more. And, you know, we get all this negative media attack, attack, attack. Well, that's with intent.
0: Right.
1: But if you understand the big picture, just be patient. It's going to work out.
0: I think so. I really do. I mean, you know, there's issues going on. And you know, when we read gun history, I was reading through Winchester history here the other day. And, you know, the reality of the amount of wars that have happened that we don't even know about.
1: Because
0: mm-hmm. they say, well, that Winchester model was used in these wars.
1: Right.
0: These are wars that we never heard of.
1: Right.
0: You know, so this is time continuing.
1: Yeah.
0: Art, who do we have?
2: We have Mark and Duncannon.
0: Hey, Mark, you're live on the air in the Guns Plus radio show. Do you know the answer to John Wayne trivia?
11: Hey, Dwayne, yes. Red River?
0: You got it. Thomas Dunson.
11: All right.
0: Okay, stop down to the gun shop and pick up your winnings.
11: All right, thank you.
0: Good job. Thank you.
11: Yep, bye.
0: Bye now. Yeah, so Red River was an excellent movie, by the way.
1: It was a great movie.
0: Totally black and white. I don't think it's ever been colorized, you know, that they ever put it in color. And just a really cool movie. Yeah.
1: I think anything John Wayne would be.
0: Well, it is, but, you know, I mean, just the storyline. And John Wayne was a tough, tough character in that movie. He didn't give much.
1: There you go.
0: Yeah. So
1: we need more of that.
0: We need a lot more of that. You know, and sometimes I think you just got to call it the way it is. And
1: yeah, you do.
0: You know, I often think of the Andy Griffith episode where Ernest T. Bass is throwing rocks through windows and Barney just keeps saying, he's a nut. Sometimes I think we just need to tell people, you're a nut with the stuff that they're doing.
1: For sure.
0: You know, but we've gotten so far away from hurting anybody's feelings or telling anybody they can't have a trophy or, you know, whatever.
1: Well, you know, people don't understand cause and effect either.
0: Right.
1: You know, and they say we need this, we need that, but they don't know why, number one. And they don't understand the impact, number two, because they don't think that far.
0: Yeah, you're right.
1: You know, we're going through a lot of stuff, but there's been a lot of positive things happen in this country.
0: Oh.
1: In the last 2 years.
0: Yes, there has. There really has. And if you look, even Philadelphia came out and said economically and, you know, how much more manufacturing is going on and things like that. And this stuff is occurring and it's just not getting reported.
1: Right.
0: You know, we're seeing more manufacturing jobs. Well,
1: well, that's my point. Everything's negative.
0: Right.
1: They don't want you to understand the positive.
0: Well, that's true.
1: But I do remember a president that we had that said, this is America today, and it's never coming back. Well, it won't come back unless you want it to come back.
0: Unless you want that.
1: And right. We have one man right now proving that it can come back.
0: He's trying really hard.
1: So we need to wake up and give this all a chance.
0: And he gets kicked at every turn.
1: Every turn.
0: Every turn.
1: And I can tell you, if he pulls off the big picture, mm-hmm. the economic prosperity in this country is going to go through the roof.
0: People won't know how to deal with it.
1: No.
0: They really won't. So
1: let's get back to guns.
0: It's better than politics. Suppressors. We have up in the shop, these guys are made. There's a manufacturer in Duncannon who makes the Aspect models. Company's name is Armor Specialties. We stock their suppressors now. They're made in Duncannon in Prairie County.
1: I'm getting one for my AR.
0: Are you? Okay.
1: Yeah,
0: we can get you hooked up.
1: That's what those Navy SEAL shows do.
0: Back to the Navy SEAL guys again. But and those Navy SEAL guys are badass, let me tell you. They
1: wow.
0: Watching those shows, I mean, we are so fortunate to have people that will do those things on our behalf.
1: Yeah, and you know what? To a degree, I have to laugh at some of it because I know a gal whose son is a Navy SEAL,
0: mm-hmm.
1: and she tells us some of the things these guys go through for BUDS training and everything
0: right.
1: else. But these guys train every day.
0: Right. Oh,
1: single day.
0: Absolutely.
1: They train.
0: Mm-hmm.
1: And, yeah.
0: Yeah.
1: I'm proud of them.
0: And some of those SEAL shows that you watch and their history shows back when, I mean, because they started in, the late 50s. The Navy SEALs,
1: yeah,
0: early 60s.
1: It all started with Delta Force under a guy named Marcinko.
0: Okay.
1: And then it morphed into the Navy SEALs and then the Special Forces
0: right.
1: throughout.
0: Right, throughout.
1: Yeah.
0: But just watching some of those, and they had some dark years. They had some years where the government did not support them very well.
1: Right.
0: And now they are, you know.
1: Well, we had some dark years where the military
0: wasn't supported. Sure,
1: and they weren't too long ago.
0: They were in my lifetime.
1: Yeah, they were like in the last decade.
0: Yeah.
1: Oh, don't get me started.
0: I don't want to. You were having such a good day.
1: I was having a good day after the gunfight.
0: Unbelievable. Hey, don't forget to sign up on Guns Plus website for our emails. We don't send out a ton of emails, but gunsplus.us, you can go in there, subscribe to our email list. We have a couple thousand members that get our emails when we send them out. And I actually haven't sent any out for a while. I need to do that again. But I'm too busy buying guns.
1: Hey, man.
0: You know, can't sell from an empty wagon. That's what I keep telling my brothers.
1: Well, that's right.
0: But if you go to gunsplus.us, gives you our hours, tells you a little bit about who we are, what we have going on. There's no inventory on gunsplus.us because our inventory changes too quickly. We'd need 3 full-time people just to keep our inventory online. So
1: just come to the shop.
0: And we're old-fashioned. We want to meet you. We want to sell you a gun hand-to-hand. Somebody asked me today at the raffle, you guys sell online? Oh, no. We don't sell anything online. We just do guns and bullets at the shop.
1: Just come and have fun.
0: That's right. So anyhow, next show is beginning of September, September 5th, actually. And we're going to pre-record that show because it's a holiday weekend and TJ and I are going to do some family stuff. So Art's going to bring us in the studio. We're going to pre-record and have a good time with you that way. Don't forget to shoot straight and keep your powder dry.
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12: Trade winds turn turbulent. I'm Carmen Roberts, Fox News. President Trump's trade chief, Jamison Greer, says Canada walked away from what he calls the best deal and triggered 50% U.S. tariffs on $20 billion worth of Canadian goods today.
13: Now, that includes products that range from hockey sticks to tongue depressors. The countries sold each other $880 billion worth of goods and services last year.
12: Fox's Marianne Rafferty says the U.S. tariffs were originally set to kick in on Wednesday.
13: But President Trump extended the deadline for 3 days to allow talks to continue, but the two countries still could not reach an agreement.
12: And Canada's Prime Minister Mark Carney says that Ottawa will impose a dollar-for-dollar tariff on American goods, including steel, electronics, and appliances. Greer says there no further talks are scheduled. Police in Worcester, Massachusetts have issued an arrest warrant for 58-year-old Karen Solomon after her husband, 31-year-old police veteran Kurt Solomon, was found fatally injured in their home Tuesday. Investigators say she's missing and wanted for assault with a dangerous weapon. Also in Massachusetts, a trial of a woman who strangled her three young children to death continues. The defense team for Lindsay Clancy rested its case yesterday, and the prosecution started calling rebuttal witnesses trying to prove she was not suffering from postpartum psychosis.
14: Their rebuttal witness, psychiatrist Dr. Abram Max, says he had interviewed Clancy and reviewed her records. He says Clancy was suffering from depression.
15: My opinion is that she retained the capacity that required for having criminal responsibility for these actions.
14: Clancy has admitted to killing her children, but the defense has pled not guilty by reason of insanity.
12: Fox says Madeline Rivera, the trial resumes on Monday, closing arguments expected soon. 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
27: 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Here's your host, Al Godoza.
28: I'm going to be sharing some interviews that I've done over the last several days with principals and presidents at our Catholic schools across the state, and that should continue into next weekend as well. Hello there. This is Al Godoza, Communications Director for the Pennsylvania Catholic Conference. We represent the Catholic bishops across the state in the goings-on at the Capitol in Harrisburg, and we put a lot of effort into working for our schools. And for those of you who are not familiar with the leadership structure of Catholic schools, many have a president and a principal. The principal takes care of the curriculum and those kind of things, the inner workings of how kids get educated. But there's an added function needed at the top there because they don't get tax dollars, direct tax dollars, the Catholic schools, private schools. The president is the one who handles the public relations part of it from, well, this is all from my understanding, the fundraising. And as I said, public schools don't need one because a fundraiser, because they get tax money. They don't need to schmooze. You don't like us? Stuff. That, just kidding. Not really. I mean, they're the only game in town public-wise. But you can, of course, open up a private school and charter school. Actually liked my principals after elementary school. Our elementary school principal, a guy named Mr. Hohl, that's H-O-H-L, not H-O-L-E, H-O-H-L, he really scared me. I had a big mouth back then. Yeah, things have changed. But fortunately, by the time I got to middle school and high school, other kids surpassed me with being more disruptive. So there were bigger fish to fry for principals. And I was concentrating on studying and acting good so I could get into Notre Dame. I had my priorities then. And I did not incur the wrath of the principals. Okay, where was I talking? Oh, yeah, our posts. All right, let's start with the posts here. This was last week. I'll be chatting with some of our school leaders across PA in the days ahead.
3: I went to Ebensburg to talk to Jonathan Nagy. He's going into his second year as principal at Bishop Carroll Catholic High School. He's a BC alum and has spent years as an educator there.
4: Well, after being a student here at Bishop Carroll and then being on staff for 20 years and then taking over last year as principal, I knew there was going to be some learning curves, some things that were going to be different. I know the school inside and out, but being at the top, there's always something different. But I was grateful for my team that I have around me and for all the experience that I did have. I feel going into this year, it's going to be a little smoother. Not that it wasn't smooth last year, but I feel like I have a grasp on how things are, and I really can't emphasize enough how supportive the entire school community is.
3: Ebensburg is a little bit north of Altoona, Johnstown, southwest of State College, that general area. We move on to our second of four comments from Jonathan Nagy, the second-year principal at Bishop Carroll Catholic High School. He talks about a number of additions to the curriculum.
4: We've added a few new courses this year, a couple more dual enrollment classes working with some of our local Catholic colleges. We have a new public speaking course. We have a sports administration course. It's the dual enrollment class, which is pretty unique because I don't think there's any other school that has that as a dual enrollment class. We've added some practical skills courses. So we're trying to enhance the curriculum and get the interest of the students in all subject areas.
3: One note here about Jonathan. I'm Facebook friends with him, and he puts out these, I love them, they're dad jokes. It seems like a new one every day. So if you want to look up and get some good humor, Jonathan Nagy, N-A-G-Y. Next, Bishop Carroll Catholic High School Principal Jonathan Nagy is very grateful for the donors who have done so much to support the school and its mission.
4: Our alumni are so supportive of this school. Our EITC donors are so supportive of this school. They see the good work that we're doing here. They see the faith development that we have. They know how important an education at Bishop Carroll is, not only for these students now, but for a lifetime of achievements in the future. And we've seen a growth in our donations and our contributions and the number of projects we're able to complete, the interest level we have from the community and from our alumni. And to all of them that are out there, I can't be more grateful to you. And I encourage other alumni and donors, if you're looking to support the school, please contact us because we have lots of ways that we could use your support.
3: Yes, I always hit on donors because they are so valuable. One more, and our fourth and final soundbite from Bishop Carroll Catholic High School Principal Jonathan Nagy. He talks about adjusting to the absence of a big class that just graduated in May. It's a bittersweet part of the job.
4: Every year it's difficult at graduation. You're so proud of these kids and to seeing what they have accomplished over 4 years and what they plan to accomplish with their life. It's always hard to see them go, but I know that they're close, and I know they're close ties to the school, and they come back and visit, or they keep in touch in some ways, and I can't honestly wait to see the major impacts that they're going to make on the world in a positive way, both now and in the future.
3: That same day that I traveled out there, I talked with Jonathan Nagy, then I drove southward, I guess, what, about 40 minutes? And visited my friend Tom Smith from Bishop McCourt. And here's what I posted. I visited Bishop McCourt Catholic Academy in Johnstown to talk again with Principal Tom Smith about what's happening with the Crushers. He talked about an addition to their blended academy, which gives students the chance to learn in and outside of the classroom.
5: We actually have a lot going on at the blended school. We've started a new program there called Excel. And Excel is for students that are want to work here at the school to build a entrepreneurial type education. They'll work on their online classes over in the academy in the morning, and then in the afternoon it'll spin off into entrepreneurial classes. Well, they'll be in front of guest speakers. They'll visit businesses. They'll be part of a business like think tank that's going to operate over in that building. Just all kind of cutting edge things to get kids thinking about business and how they will operate within the business world.
3: And if you want to check these out, see what these guys look like, just go to our Facebook page, X page, Instagram page. The first one I started, I think it came out Thursday, that was Jonathan Nagy. And then on Monday, I had Bishop McCourt's Tom Smith. Tom Smith, also the football coach there and wrestling coach, very busy, very active. Went to school nearby in St. Francis.
28: of Loretto, which is right close there. We move on. In the second of four comments from Bishop McCourt Catholic Academy Principal Tom Smith, he talks about the growing popularity of their blended academy and the flexibility that it offers to students.
5: Enrollment in the online school, it's called the Bishop McCourt Blended Academy, has close to doubled over the last 2 years. We have kids that are coming in from, quite frankly, all over the country to be a part of the things that we're doing over there. As I mentioned earlier, the Excel program would be one reason that they're coming in, but we're doing other cutting-edge things in there as well, where kids can come in and they can work in there, you know, till noon, and they go off and they can go to work, or they can focus on something they do in the drama world or in the athletic world in terms of training and practice and things of that nature. And I've seen a lot of kids that have come through that building turn that into something that has been spectacular for them in the extracurricular type things that they do.
28: Number three here, with the start of school also comes the start of extracurricular activities. Bishop McCourt Catholic Academy Principal Tom Smith says that applies to most of his students.
5: 90% of our population is involved in an extracurricular here, whether it be in the band, orchestra, athletic programs, something faith-based. 90% of our kids are involved in things after school, which it's exactly what we want. We want kids to be involved in things. We want kids to be well-rounded, and this is providing more opportunities for that. We have the traditional Bishop McCourt setting that everyone has known to love, but then we're also added this new building across the street from Bishop McCourt that houses the blended academy called the Bishop McCourt Technology Center. And it has been eye-opening for a lot of people.
28: In our fourth and final comment from Bishop McCourt Catholic Academy Principal Tom Smith, he answers my question about the response from donors for the Educational Improvement Tax Credit Program. The EITC remains the lifeblood for Catholic schools.
5: EITC has been, we've had a very, very good year in EITC. People coming out of the woodwork to give donations to help kids, and it is very, very gratifying and satisfying for the people that do it because they can see their donation at work. And it's great for a business for people to do that. It really doesn't hit them in the wallet at all. And basically what it does is give them an opportunity to see things that they're doing for their community at work and working and developing kids into being wholesome kids that, you know, graduate from Bishop McCourt or Bishop Carroll or Bishop Guilfoyle. And seeing what that what they can do for our communities by contributing to it. And it's all been very, very positive.
28: And then we move on. On Monday, I did a double visit in the Archdiocese, starting with Pope John Paul II High School in Montgomery County, which was a combination of Kennedy Kenrick, Archbishop Kennedy, Bishop Kenrick High School from back in the day, and St. Pius X. And they have their, when it's a school like this, they're kind of at a disadvantage fundraiser-wise because they don't have the alumni association. People from Pius, a lot of times, they get a little defensive when their school closes down, understandably. Totally understand that. And sometimes they don't want it. Many times, they don't feel the need to contribute to the new school. So the job of the new school is to go out there and say, hey, look, we're still talking about the kids here. We're still talking about the community. You're still trying to help Catholic education and carry on the legacy of your old school. And I know it's tough. I know it's tough because there are a lot of times schools close down. I wish they would not have to. So, all right, here we go. I visited Pope John Paul II High School in Montgomery County on Monday to talk with our new president, Stacy Gallagher. That's Stacy with no E, by the way. It's her second stint at PJP after working at the school as Executive Director of Advancement and Engagement right before COVID. She talked about her background and what led back to PJP.
6: My background has been in institutional advancement into the development world. I started in higher education about 25 years ago at this point. And then I started working in independent schools in development area, which oftentimes worked really closely with enrollment, raising money for the school, and also with marketing. That really is my background. And the last time I was at Pope John Paul, I also served in that, in a similar role to that. So for the last 25 years, I've worked in independent and higher ed schools in that realm. And then when this job became open, it was very exciting because the focus for a president really is to raise money for the school, be an external presence, oversee enrollment, oversee marketing. And Pope John Paul has always been really close to my heart. As I said, I had worked here before and also is my hometown Catholic high school. So I never really strayed that far. I still kept in touch with a lot of people from the school. And it just seemed like a perfect opportunity to come back and really lead the school externally.
28: In our second of four sound bites, this is the next posting from Pope John Paul II, President Stacey Gallagher. She talks about the great response the school has gotten for the Educational Improvement Tax Credit Program.
6: We have grown our tax credit program substantially. This year we brought in $2.4 million, which is the highest that Pope John Paul has had over the years. We're really excited about the program. We have a wonderful board member that has really driven this named Jeff Mahalik, and we're really grateful to Jeff for building this program, and we hope to continue to build it. Our need's about $3 million, so we would love to hit that full need. And really, we have seen alumni, community partners, parents that have all participated in the program.
28: Pope John Paul II, my son went there back in the 20 teens. And Stacey Gallagher, her husband, is the head football coach at Ursinus College. I knew him when I worked at Ursinus part-time there, so I have some connections. And Stacey's a really great person. She's a lot of fun, upbeat, very easy to talk to. She will do great in this job. Next posting, as students get ready to head back to the classroom across the state, athletes have already returned to the practice fields to get ready for the start of the season. I asked Pope John Paul II President Stacey Gallagher about corresponding activities that she was taking part in this week.
6: We have a fall mass this evening for all of our fall athletes, I should say, to kick off the year. We're so lucky that we this year have a full-time priest, Father Anthony, that's with us. So we'll be having a lot of wonderful masses. And so we're excited about that. And we will, obviously, we have a Ready, Set, Go program that starts tomorrow that welcomes back all of our freshmen and gets them prepared for the high school experience.
28: One more from Stacey. Pope John Paul II High School President Stacey Gallagher will be out in the community working on maintaining and building relationships with the community and alumni. She'll be touting the students and the curriculum, which includes the PJP Business Institute.
6: One of the things that we offered here last year was we built a business institute, and that is unique to Pope John Paul II High School because it is the only, not only unique to the school, but unique to the state of Pennsylvania. It is one of the only business centers that's in a high school that offers a Bloomberg certification. So that is something that we're really proud of. I hope to continue building the success of that program.
28: All right, then I went down into Philly. Here's what I posted. Little Flower Catholic High School for Girls in North Philadelphia has a new principal. It's Eric Stonecipher, who has been a prominent part of education in the Archdiocese over the last several years. I visited with Eric and learned that he also taught my son a few years back at Pope John Paul II High School. I had to mention that again.
2: Yeah, I have been with the Archdiocese of Philadelphia for over 23 years. I actually started my career. I got hired at St. John Newman Catholic High School in South Philadelphia of boys in 2003. And then over time through that, I taught at North Catholic for 6 years. I taught at Pope John Paul II High School for 7 years. And I was at St. Hubert's for 9 years. And now very proud and recently been appointed the new principal here at Little Flower.
28: I also ran into a former colleague of mine, Michelle Durham, former anchor at KYW News Radio, which I do on part-time on the weekend. She is now part of the administration there, and it was good to see her. That's a great place. The alumni there are very loyal, and it draws in people from all over the city, which I will get to in a second. I don't want to jump the gun here. All right, next posting, Eric Stonecipher started a job as principal for Little Flower Catholic High School for Girls on August 3rd, so he's relatively new on the job. In the second of four comments from Eric, he talks about what attracted him to the school and the position.
2: The single-sex education is a huge part of that. I believe firmly in single-sex education. I think it helps develop young minds in a unique way that helps them to understand. Also, the idea of being part of the city, giving back to the community that we're in, being part of that, helping those that come to our doors to try to better their lives and do the things that are necessary with that. I think Little Flower has that ability to do that, and I look forward to the challenges that that has.
3: Next, Little Flower Catholic High School for Girls principal, Eric Stonecipher, talks about where his students come from in Philadelphia. Little Flower and St. Hubert's remain the two girls-only schools in the area run by the Archdiocese.
2: Our girls come from all over the city. Some of them will come through Northeast Philly. They'll come through North Philadelphia. We have students that come from South Philadelphia, also from West Philadelphia. We really have encompassed the entire city of Philadelphia to come here to the Huntington Park section of the city. We really cover the gamut throughout the entire city. So we really are the all-girls school for the city of Philadelphia.
3: And finally, in our fourth and final soundbite from Eric Stonecipher, the new principal at Little Flower Catholic High School for Girls, he talks about the school's emphasis on preparing girls to be leaders.
2: I think one thing that makes Little Flower unique to all the other schools in the area is we are really focusing on the idea of leadership development. We're looking to help young women understand themselves as individuals, but more importantly, how they can be leaders within their profession, in their communities, in their families. We want each and every young woman to find their own unique voice, find the little ways that they can go and make a difference in their community. I think this is something that makes Little Flower unique and strong and really makes us a forefront both in Philadelphia, southeastern Pennsylvania, the East Coast, and the United States overall.
3: The House and Senate still not in session. They're off for their summer break, and we got a couple weeks yet. The House is going to come back to Philadelphia. But Governor Shapiro made an announcement, and it was a pretty major policy shift. It was covered by a lot of folks here, and I have even some national coverage on it. I'm going to start with this story by Mark Levy of the Associated Press. Mark, a local guy. And the article is, governor's races are being increasingly buffeted by the toxic politics of data centers. The subheadline, Pennsylvania Governor Josh Shapiro is just one of several governors across the country trying to address the hot-button issue of residents not wanting data centers near them. Mark Levy writes, more governors are shifting their stances or taking more steps to squeeze data centers as the midterm elections near, and public opinion sours on the energy-hungry behemoths the tech giants and developers are building to fuel artificial intelligence products and cloud computing. The backlash to the massive server warehouses is enveloping races for governor in some of the nation's biggest states and presidential battlegrounds. That's important. On Tuesday, Pennsylvania Governor Josh Shapiro, a Democrat, said his administration would no longer put data center projects at the head of the line when it comes to issuing construction permits or granting developers a lucrative tax exemption if they don't meet certain standards. Those include plans to pay the full cost of their electricity and show how they will use advanced technology to limit water usage. Let's skip a sentence here. Shapiro considered a potential contender for the White House in 2028, more on that after this story, is facing increasing pressure from his GOP opponent for Governor Stacey Garrity as communities across the state revolt against proposed data centers. At a news conference, Shapiro slammed what he called predatory developers trying to bully local officials and ran through dozens of projects in Pennsylvania. His administration said it counted reports of more than 100 that likely will never be built because they don't have the financing, power supply, or tech sector clients to use the space. We have a quote here from the governor. These speculators are nevertheless scaring our communities, being aggressive with township officials, bullying our neighbors, our fellow Pennsylvanians, and refusing to listen to people, Shapiro said. And they are threatening to fundamentally change the character of our communities. Let me go down here a little bit. In a statement, Garrity said Shapiro lit the fuse on the chaos we are seeing in community after community. Now, the governor got some national appearances out of this on the network news programs and morning shows. I'm sure he was excited by that, maybe helping his chances to become president down the road. Here is the governor on CBS News this morning, where the anchor, this is where the anchor noted the Shapiro flip-flop, or some would say change of course, and here is how he responded. And he had his response ready. Didn't lose a step here.
7: Oh, Governor, I confess I was surprised because previously you've been very bullish on data center development. You helped secure a $20 billion investment from Amazon. You helped get support from the local communities, just to call back to what you just said. And in your own words, you said it would ensure the future of AI runs right through Pennsylvania. So what prompted that 180?
8: You know, I listened. Candidly, I showed up in communities and heard the concerns of neighbors. I stood in the left field line of Eddie Staback Park in Lackawanna County, Pennsylvania, and looked where a data center developer who was wreaking havoc on a community wanted to put their data center right where the parents would be sitting watching a ball game. I'm just about 7 miles away from a proposed project in a really densely populated area here in Montgomery County, where a developer is just thumbing his nose at the community, not listening to folks.
3: He had his talking points ready, of course, and the anchor, to her credit, persisted.
8: To be able to work with a neighborhood. And so,
7: but Governor, I hear you on listening to Pennsylvanians, but frustrated constituents, they tend to become motivated voters, right, every few years. To what degree is this move a political calculation with your own election coming up this fall, but also a potential 2028 run? Because AI data centers, they have become a flashpoint across the country when it comes to these elections.
8: It's not about politics. It's about the people and the communities here in Pennsylvania who took the time to text me and call me and chat with me at a rest stop or a ball.
3: That's enough. She was pretty tough. I give her credit. That is pretty good national attention for Governor Shapiro. It doesn't put him in a pandering mode as he looks when he's at the NFL draft or stuff like that, where he looks like he's just begging for attention. So is it helping his move to become president and the Democratic nominee in 2028, assuming that's what he wants? He's definitely looking at it. Whether or not he decides, who knows? These are the presidential election odds, the latest one I could find. I looked at this and found this on Wednesday. This is by Maxim Lott and John Stossel, where they take odds from several different betting sites. And here is what they have. J.D. Vance, the leader, at 20%, 20.0. Marco Rubio, 12.3%. So J.D. Vance, well in the lead there. Then the first Democrat, Alexandria Ocasio-Cortez, at 10.9%. Gavin Newsom, Democrat who's fallen over the last several months, 10.0%. John Ossoff, Democrat, 9.8%. Then we get down to Kamala Harris, 3.3%. Still no Governor Shapiro yet. Pete Buttigieg, 3.2%. And then Josh Shapiro, he has not budged from this area. Right around 3%, but here it's 2.8%, has not moved over the last several months, despite being in the national press with interviews like this, despite being an active presence on social media. All right, that's it for this weekend. Take care. We will talk to you next Saturday.
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11: Mostly cloudy skies this afternoon, just a few spotty showers here and there. Then tonight we're cloudy with scattered thunderstorms, the overnight low 64. We clear it all out tomorrow, mostly sunny for Sunday. Look for a high into the low 80s. Monday, mostly sunny, a bit cooler, highs back in the upper 70s. I'm CBS 21 meteorologist Tom Russell.
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23: 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Well, that's what Candid Catholic Convos is all about. We're having honest conversations about Catholic life, belief, doubt, and everything in between. We're asking honest questions, sharing authentic stories, and exploring what it actually looks like to live a Catholic life today. So pull up a seat and join the conversation.
0: The Catholic Church has examined different technologies as they've come out throughout human history, and technology is meant to serve human beings and not the other way around. But what Pope Leo points out is it's not just about how we use it, it's also about how the tool is made and what its actual functions and purposes are.
1: Hello and welcome. My name is Rachel, and you're listening to episode 225 of Candid Catholic Convos, a show about Catholicism that enriches your faith, answers your questions, and meets you wherever you're at on your faith journey. It's been several weeks since Pope Leo released his encyclical Magnifica Humanitatis, but if you haven't had a chance to read it, maybe you just skimmed it when it came out, or you need a refresher, that's exactly what we're diving into today. Specifically, what he says about the human person and the effect artificial intelligence is having on us. But first, let's start with scripture. Today's verse comes from Matthew chapter 6, verses 33 and 34.

0: or shouldn't be, Lord, give me control of everything that's coming tomorrow, but instead, help me to trust you with tomorrow and give me the grace to be faithful with what you've placed in front of me today. Because holiness isn't about figuring out everything that's ahead. Sometimes it's simply about putting God first and trusting him with the rest. This week's Saint Spotlight shines on Saint Isidore of Seville, a bishop and doctor of the church who lived in Spain in the 6th and 7th centuries. He's also considered the patron saint of the internet. Now, obviously, he never had a computer or Wi-Fi, and he's definitely never scrolled through Instagram. So why Isidore? Because he was one of the great scholars of his age. He compiled the Etymologiae, an enormous work that gathered and organized knowledge on everything from theology and history to science, language, medicine, and the natural world. In many ways, it was an attempt to make the accumulated knowledge of his world accessible to others. Sounds a lot like the internet, right? Saint Isidore reminds us that information isn't the same thing as wisdom. You can know a tremendous amount and still not know what to do with that knowledge. You can have answers without understanding what questions are worth asking. You can be informed without becoming wise, which is especially relevant in today's version of the internet. For Saint Isidore, learning wasn't ultimately about knowing more just for the sake of knowing more. Knowledge was ordered toward truth, and ultimately toward God. In today's marquee topic, we're chatting with Eliza Montz, upcoming Catholic author and current Catholic influencer, on what Pope Leo warns against with the use of AI and how we as Catholics can curate not only our algorithm, but our lives to be less artificial and more human.
1: Eliza, thank you so much for joining me on Candid Catholic Combos. I'm so excited to chat with you today.
2: Thank you for having me. I appreciate it.
1: So for those who maybe aren't following you on social media or subscribe to your Substack, can you tell me a little bit about yourself and what first drew you to using these types of platforms for part of your ministry?
2: Yes, I'm Eliza, native of Charleston, South Carolina, born and raised here, still living here. I am a Catholic upcoming author. My book with Penguin Random House's Catholic imprint arrives next spring, and it's a Lectio Divina-inspired walkthrough conversations that Jesus has with folks in the gospel, particularly centered around conversion and healing through relationship with him. I run a Substack where I publish twice a week, Tuesdays and Thursdays, about a variety of topics landing at the intersection of our Catholic faith and current culture. Things happening in politics, things happening in pop culture, things that pertain to the everyday lives of lay Catholics who are just trying to be holy with these lives that Jesus has given us. And I talk about much of the same on my Instagram as well.
1: That's really cool. And as someone who reads these, I absolutely love reading your Substacks. They're so full, chock full of knowledge, and they're very timely. Like, I especially loved the one that you wrote about Pope Leo's latest encyclical, which, you know, in that he emphasizes a lot of the dignity of the human person, which is something that is very important to us as Catholics and with Catholic teaching. So how does or how should that shape our use of technology as Catholics?
2: Well, Pope Leo says over and over and over, you really can't miss it, how the purpose of technology is, you know, the Catholic Church has examined different technologies as they've come out throughout human history, and technology is meant to serve human beings and not the other way around. That comes down to how we use it. I've seen a number of folks say AI is just a tool and all that matters is how we use it. But what Pope Leo points out that I think is particularly prescient and I worry not being talked about quite as much is it's not just about how we use it. It's also about how the tool is made and what its actual functions and purposes are. In his 60th, it was back in January of this year, his address called the 60th World Day of Communications address, the title is something like that. He talked a lot, more than he did in the encyclical, but he talked a lot about how chat AI corrupts on human voices and faces and co-opts them and mimics them and can really risk devaluing.

0: valuing our own human voice, the human voices and faces, the voices and faces and language that belong to human beings. That's not something that is inherent in a model of AI that's just like sitting there and sorting data kind of behind the scenes under the hood. I should preface that my dad is a pathologist at our local hospital and has taken on a role as an AI ethicist of sorts too, because he's extremely knowledgeable in computer programming. And so he's doing that's really exciting is he's been for years incorporating, like I call it under the hood, because you just don't really notice it's there unless you're a computer programmer, forms of AI to help sort health data. But it's not a chatbot. It's not a chatbot. It's also extremely tight in honoring the Hippocratic Oath. So we don't have any, you know, people's health data getting like blasted all over the internet or anything like that. And so it's not corroding human voices and faces, because it's just, I mean, chat AI is also at the end of the day, just binary code. But there's no chat element that is making you think it's a human, or trying to sound like a human. Even if you don't think it's a human, you understand that. Trying to sound like a human when it's actually not. Whereas the chatbot, developers have paid billions, perhaps trillions, so much money to make the chatbot sound as human as possible, because human beings are naturally drawn to human conversation. We were made for communion with God and with one another. And the way we do that is primarily through verbal conversation. It also happens through sending texts and reading books. In a sense, reading a book is a form of communication with an author. It's one-sided. And so some people might argue that it's a lesser, quote, air quotes, a lesser form of communication than having an in-person conversation. And that's understandable. But the author of the book was still a human being. The video, you and I on this podcast that other people are listening to, they can't necessarily communicate with us right now, but we're still human beings talking, because we were just made for community and relationship. And the chatbot is, like Pope Leo articulated in that address, is particularly overriding that. What I noticed in the encyclical is and something I've been wondering a lot lately, especially now that we've had time to really marinate on it, this is kind of an aside, but I realized that an encyclical drop is kind of similar to an album drop by, you know, like by your favorite music artist, where for me, it's Taylor Swift, where you listen like right at midnight or the next day, and it's just like a fire hose, and you're like, oh my gosh, what's my favorite song? What are the things I'm noticing? And as you give yourself more time to sit with it and listen to it, you're just better able to distinguish like, oh, I love this little piano riff. I love the lyrics in this bridge. I love the message, the like subtle message of this other song that didn't jump out to me at first. And I just had the same epiphany that it's like an encyclical drop too, because me reading it on the day it dropped was a very different experience from the times I've reread it and returned to things. So all that aside, that just made me chuckle when I put that connection together. All that aside, I've gotten a little worried that some folks are seeing Pope Leo point out these things about AI and not noticing the distinguishments between a chatbot and an under the hood kind of model. Because in the encyclical, he doesn't necessarily, I've not noticed places where he's often distinguished between the two, which is fine. Like, that's not me trying to criticize him. That's his prerogative. I am a very analytical at times. I can be a very analytical type of person. And so I sat down with myself and literally made a pros cons chart of AI based on the verbatim in the encyclical, because that's just the way my brain works. I wrote down big themes, and I also indicated the number of times he repeated them. And I will say I counted 5 pros for AI, and it wasn't just chat AI. I was like, oh, I need to be fair. Like, it's just any kind of AI, under the hood or chat. 5 pros. And out of those 5 pros, 4 were potentials, which he really used a lot. Like, AI could really help the environment. I personally think it's unlikely a chat AI helps you and me, our average folks, help the environment. But I can understand it is very likely that put in the right hands and used in exactly the right way, AI can help environmental research, like an under the hood kind of AI, can help environmental researchers figure out how to better help the environment with the way we are right now. And Pope Leo is acknowledging that, like, it could do this thing. He says multiple times AI could help human development, and he doesn't distinguish whether that's chat AI or under the hood kinds of AI. But there were 37 instances of cons, and all but I think one, and I can't remember which one it was, which is a shame, all but one were definitives. So while the pros were, if it was in the right hands and could be used the right way, it could accomplish this goal that serves a human person rather than serving the machine or serving just like dollar bills for the sake of making lots of money, almost every single con was definitive. The one that sticks out to me, multiple times he mentioned it is already hurting the environment with the data centers. The one that is such a bombshell that I was so thankful he mentioned was how data labeling is run on the back of what he called modern day slavery. So, and there's been a lot of reports by American journalists about this. It's folks who are living in really impoverished countries being paid by ChatGPT, et cetera, to sit there and do the same kind of CAPTCHA thing that we have to do of like, yes, that's a fire hydrant, and no, that's not a horse. But often when they're not told ahead of time, they are, after they go through that for a few weeks, they're then onboarded into a different section of this work in which they're forced to watch pornographic material and label like, this is porn. This is child abuse. This is abuse of a woman who's clearly not giving consent, et cetera. And these journalists have just discovered, I mean, we as Catholics know that that's so horrific, so, so, so unimaginably horrific. And the companies say that they provide trauma support in the form of clinical counseling, but these reports, these journalists have found that that was not even true at all. I made a video about this on Instagram the other week, and someone was like, which I totally understand. They pointed out like, well, we do need police officers, for example, to be able to look at footage of this. Yeah, this was a woman being abused in a parking lot, for example, or sit there and listen to terrible testimony in court about a child being abused. I think those are necessary for human flourishing and development in this broken and sinful world we have now. But chat AI, I personally believe that Pope Leo did not say in the encyclical, everyone needs to delete ChatGPT. But personally, looking at these pros and all of these cons, I don't see a purpose for me to use ChatGPT. I'm not my dad who can use an under the hood kind of model to help cure cancer. I'm not an environmental researcher who can use an under the hood model to help save the environment. I'm just regular old me. And ChatGPT is all of the chats are not something that I need for my human flourishing. I feel very strongly they would co-opt my human flourishing by making me less able to read, write, and think for myself, which has been scientifically proven a lot as well. And so I just don't use them. I spent a long time answering that question.
1: No, that's totally, that was such a thorough answer, because I think so many people nowadays think that it's this innocuous tool. And I think Pope Leo kind of really blew the lid off the thing that this is not as innocent as it seems. Like leading up to his example, my whole approach to AI was, you know, if it's not replacing the job that a human could do, then it's not as bad. But then when you hear about, like you were saying, all these reports of people that are made to sit through these horrific things just for the sake of training an AI model, it's why? I like how you mentioned that there are some topics or some AI programs that are more under the hood that help with the amount of data. Like, I'm sure that somebody like your father or somebody like a scientist who has to sift through the enormous amounts of data, it would take years, it would take decades to be able to do that and then still complete the work that they have to do, whereas an under the hood model can kind of do all that in the background and assist them in the work versus it for them. And I really loved your Substack article, which I hope you don't mind. I would love to link in the show notes.
0: Of course.
1: About un-AIing your life, because it's so fascinating. Like, A, like you laid it out so plainly of like how quick it is. And then B, it's like, I didn't even know this feature was turned on. Mm-hmm. So if nothing else from our conversation today, what do you hope that our listeners take away from this, our time together?
0: Yes. So I'll explain a little more about that article you referenced. So it's called How to Un-AI Your Life in 15 Minutes. And that title is a little bit of clickbait because you can't totally un-AI your life in 15 minutes. But it's, and I admit that in the beginning of the article, I'm pretty sure. But it's, I literally just went, because I did all these things myself, because I just don't want chat AI popping up where I don't want it. And so I went in and figured out, okay, how do I disable Google from being able to scrape my personal private emails for AI training? How do I toggle off the chat features I don't want, air quotes, chat features, on all these different platforms, including social media? How do I turn off the Google Gemini in my email? We have Copilot at my work. So how do I turn off the Copilot so it doesn't pop up where I don't want it to be? And even like, that's a lot. Oh, and the best one though was disabling those AI like the AI overview or AI summary when you search something on a search engine. And sadly, that one means totally leaving, like converting my Safari on my MacBook and on my iPhone to DuckDuckGo, where it's actually possible to totally disable the AI like search overview and response and everything. Because I couldn't find a way to make that easily possible on Google search. And I've been using DuckDuckGo for a long time though, just for privacy, and it's great. And now my internet use feels a lot more like it was back in 2023 than now. And it's been very great. And at the same time, like, we can't totally un-AI our lives on a more, I say metaphysical, and that might not be the right word, on a more metaphysical kind of level, because even though I don't use chat AI because I want, I mean, my, like I said, my dad being an AI ethicist tells me this all the time, that as the internet gets more inundated with AI slop and AI generated writing, and the human writing and human creativity becomes more and more rare, people will be thirsting, like folks wandering through a desert, for human work, because we were made for communion with human beings. We were made for intimacy with one another, not with non-human robots. And I've already seen that happening. I think it'll only become more and more true. And I mean, already I feel fed up with the internet. Like, Pinterest feels practically unusable because there's so much AI slop, which is such a shame because Pinterest is so fun and great. And even Etsy too is one where there's so much AI slop that it's hard to find like a real, I just want to buy like a real purse made by a real human being. And why am I seeing AI images of purses? And like, we're already starting to become thirsty for the human, and we're only going to get thirstier. And so my dad tells me all the time, Eliza, don't use AI in your writing so that your writing stays human, so that it from point of coming up with idea to final product. Because a lot of people think writing is just the final product, but it's also coming up with the idea and mapping out your outline and editing. It's every single part of that is writing that was always supposed to be a human kind of activity. And now all of a sudden we live in a world where it's not. Even though I don't use chat AI for these reasons, because I don't want it to ruin my abilities to read, write, and think for myself, as are scientifically proven. And I want to give people the gift of human writing in a desert of the internet that's filled with so much AI slop. I recognize also that other people's use of chat AI affects me. Because we are what we eat, and that includes the media we consume. That all the voices and language that we let speak into our lives come for all form what we then speak out. You know, the mouth speaks what the heart is full of. And if we let our hearts become full of really negative language, we're going to start speaking a lot more negatively. It's that, like that saying of, you're the sum of all the people that you talk to, and that you let speak into your lives. And this is a nice way to, I wasn't planning on this, but to kind of tie it in what we were talking about a little bit ago. And when my friends use ChatGPT, they're letting ChatGPT speak into their lives, become part of their own language. And then they speak that back to me. And I know they don't mean, I know they don't mean harm. I love my friends very much. They don't mean harm. They don't mean for that to happen. But that's just how human beings are wired, because we were wired to be in communion with one another and let one another's language affect us and absorb all over us. And so I'm not going to delete the friends out of my life who use ChatGPT. That would be terrible. But the best I can do is to just keep talking about it, keep talking about how important it is to have a world that's more human than robot. I read a fascinating thing the other day about how during the Industrial Revolution, human beings saw, out of the Industrial Revolution came Romanticism, the Romantic era of loving what is human, celebrating artistically in fine art and literature and plays, etc. What is human? What makes a human a human? Why being a human is special? And it's because people were freaking out about these factories where, you know, children were being killed all the time and people were being forced to work 12-hour days with like a bowl of beans in their stomach and nothing else, and then paid nothing at that. Because it felt like such a corrosion of honoring human beings as being human because of treating people like subhuman. Romanticism came as the reaction to that. And this woman in this article I was reading was saying she feels like we're coming into and we're going to come into or already are a new romanticism, and with Pope Leo as the head, and this woman was not Catholic. She was a totally secular person, not Catholic at all, but that gave me chill. I have chills right now. Oh my, goosebumps on my arms thinking about it. With Pope Leo as the head, because she read Magnificat Humanitas and she noticed, he puts a lot more words into what makes a human special and why human beings are worth protecting than he puts into even about AI. And you look at the chapter breakdown, there's two chapters about AI, one about war at the very end. The first two are just about human matters. Human beings matter because humans are human, are made in God's image. And she was like, he might not realize it, but he probably does. He, as also like one of the only senses of moral authority on this earth, who is apart from other, distinct from other religious leaders, like the Archbishop of Canterbury, and leaders of the other major world religions, is a lot more well known. The fact that he is a native English speaker and from America, where AI is like being pounded, perhaps more than in a lot of other countries, he is just perfectly positioned to be this figurehead of a new romanticism that loves what is human and celebrates what is human. I had the privilege of being able to speak to a cardinal recently about Magnificat Humanitas. And at the end, he said, please pray that Magnificat Humanitas reaches the United States. And that really stopped, this cardinal's not American. That really stopped me in my tracks, because I was like, oh, at the Vatican, or at least, maybe not everyone at the Vatican, but at least in his mind, it is not enough in the hearts of those of us who are Catholic in the United States, or not even just Catholic, but like he didn't clarify if he was thinking about Sam Altman. Like, I want Sam Altman to be reached by Magnificat Humanitas, or if he meant everyone, he just said the United States. But that stopped me in my tracks, because I was like, oh yeah, like our country has so many issues of seeing human beings as more object than human. And Magnificat Humanitas is a celebration of what's human that we need to let like totally pound in our hearts. We need to let that be what sings over us in our lives.
1: Oh my gosh. Absolutely. And I love that idea of a new romanticism with Pope Leo at the head. 'Cause part of me is like, maybe he didn't see that coming. The other part's like, I think he knew what he was doing.
0: Like, yeah,
1: I think
0: he yeah.
1: Eliza, this was so enlightening, and I really enjoyed talking to you and kind of breaking open what our responsibility is in this culture of technology and artificial intelligence. So thank you so much for breaking that open with me.
0: Thank you, Rachel. Thanks for having me. I appreciate it.
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11: Another diplomatic dance. I'm Daria Albinger, Fox News. President Trump is pushing to meet with North Korean leader Kim Jong-un again.
12: The Pentagon confirmed Wednesday the annual U.S.-South Korea military exercises will end 6 days early, following the president's order to substantially scale them back. The president has called the exercises costly and cited his personal relationship with Kim Jong-un.
13: The fact that I get along with him, that's a good thing, not a bad thing. He has 57 very powerful nuclear weapons.
12: The president also linked his decision to South Korea's refusal to support the U.S. effort against Iran. Seoul is now suggesting it could become involved in the Middle East if it means shoring up American military support back home. North Korea said Wednesday it still sees the scaled back drills as a provocation and denied any contact between Trump and Kim.
11: That's Fox's Rich Edson. Iran is digging in as tensions continue over the Strait of Hormuz. Fox's Jonathan Hunt in Tel Aviv.
14: Iran's leaders are issuing new statements hinting at what they claim will be a new post-war order in the Gulf, which could leave the U.S. sidelined. Iran's parliamentary speaker, Mohammad Ghalibaf, writing on X, quote, "We've received numerous messages from neighboring countries about shaping new security arrangements and economic cooperation in the region. The United States put the security of every single one of its allies at such risk. risk through bullying and pure disregard for their interests for the sake of Israel. But the president, Masoud Pezeshkian, for instance, said that it might be time to, quote, end the war.
11: The U.S. is expected to announce new economic sanctions against Iran on Monday. Pope Leo making another appeal for peace and dialogue while speaking to tens of thousands in the small Italian city of Rimini. He urged Christians to act with mercy. 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
17: Thank you for tuning in. A great show ahead for you, so stay tuned. But before we begin, I'd like you to put on your thinking cap, all right? Can you name this nutrient? Now, nutritionists love it because clinical research shows it fights fatigue while promoting muscle strength and endurance. By one antioxidant measurement, it's 6,000 times more powerful than vitamin C. It's 800 times stronger than CoQ10. It can improve your depth perception. And millions of people in Japan use it every day to fight wrinkles and fine lines from the inside out. So what is it? What nutrient are we talking about? Well, Sherry Torkos is here to reveal the secret. She's a practicing pharmacist and author. She's written more than a dozen books on health, including the Canadian Encyclopedia of Natural Medicine. Welcome to the program, Sherry Torkos. Good to have you here.
18: Hey there, Mark. Thanks so much for having me. This secret nutrient that we're going to be talking about is called astaxanthin. Mm-hmm. And Reader's Digest, they featured it brilliantly in an article called The Latest It Antioxidant. Astaxanthin is a fountain of youth. As you mentioned, very popular in Japan, used mainstream for promoting beauty from within as a capsule. But here in North America, people just aren't as familiar with it. But listen to this. It has 60 human studies validating its efficacy. And as a pharmacist, this really caught my attention. And this nutrient is not something that you can get enough of in diet. It's found in salmon, but you'd really have to eat a lot of salmon, like 5 pounds, just to get a good daily dose.
17: Well, so as much as I do that. Yeah, I love salmon, but I'm not going that far. Sherry, I didn't know that there were 60 plus human clinical studies in this specific natural form of astaxanthin that happens to be in Purity's AstaFX formula. Talked about Japan. Now, this is a capsule. This particular astaxanthin is all the rage for skin health, as they've been finding in Japan. Very, very interesting on so many fronts here, right?
18: Yeah, for sure. I mean, astaxanthin at just a 4 milligram dose, and that's the clinical dose that is in Purity's AstaFX formula. Mm-hmm. It's clinically tested and shown to fight fine lines and wrinkles from the inside, and millions in Asia take it daily just for that. And I don't want to get too technical here, but just one human study that I'd like to mention to back up these benefits, they used the exact same dose and the type of astaxanthin that's in Purity's product, and they discovered significant benefits for skin hydration, skin texture, smoothness, elasticity, reduction of skin spots, and there was even a reduction of redness and an improvement in the evenness of skin tone. So we're talking about big beauty benefits, and it works from the inside out, which is fabulous. Men love it, women love it, and it's really catching on here in North America.
17: It sure is. It's a really impressive list of clinical benefits for beautifying skin from the inside out. No wonder they love it there in Japan, and now we're learning about it here. But Sherry, I know you like to say the wrinkle-reducing benefits and the skin tone benefits are just part of this. That's just kind of the cherry on the top. What do you mean by this?
18: Well, you know, I talk to a lot of people in the pharmacy every week. So I work as a pharmacist, and I also get a lot of friends and family and colleagues asking me about their health. And many people are, you know, in their 50s, 60s, 70s, and they really like the idea of a supplement that can help to improve the appearance of their skin. I mean, we all want beautiful, youthful skin. But for most people, this really isn't the key benefit. What's at the top of the list when you ask people, like, what do they most want to achieve in their health and their wellness? They want something that will help to promote muscle strength, and they want stamina. They want to be able to do the activities they enjoy: golf, tennis, hiking, playing with their kids and grandkids. And this is actually patented for muscle strength. You know, people want energy to fight fatigue. They want to feel sharp. They're also concerned about their vision. They want to keep their eyes healthy. People are concerned about heart health, circulation, immunity, all of these areas. Really, we're talking about staying healthy from the inside out. So, you know, when you think of it, the skin benefits are compelling, but to me, it's really just the cherry on the top.
17: Yeah. Well, Sherry, you were saying that astaxanthin helps with endurance and performance against salmon loaded with astaxanthin. They perform these amazing feats of endurance. Astaxanthin is also found in high levels in the eyes of seagulls. Now, that's interesting. Humans bike faster when they supplement with a specific form of astaxanthin. So is there a common denominator in all of this, these kinds of bits of information?
18: Well, the research here is really clear. Astaxanthin is a molecule that fuels healthy performance, energy, stamina, strength. That's what we see in nature, and that's what we see in humans, too. It's like if you're getting older and you want an edge for strength, for energy, for youthful skin, to fight wrinkles from the inside out, but also to promote endurance and healthy vision, this is what you take. You take this AstaFX formula with the clinical dose of the right type of astaxanthin, and you really feel it. By one measure of antioxidant activity called singlet oxygen quenching activity, astaxanthin is 800 times stronger than CoQ10. And this was published in 2007 in a journal called Carotenoid Science. Another study found that astaxanthin is 6,000 times stronger than vitamin C as an antioxidant, again, in its singlet oxygen scavenging capacity. So it's incredible.
17: Well, I know Purity has a free bottle of AstaFX, just two little liquid capsules a day. That's all you need. And we're going to give out a special 800 number in just a moment for our listeners to take advantage of the free bottle offer. But before we do that, Sherry, Purity uses this natural form of astaxanthin, not that synthetic, cheaper form like you find out there on the market. This is really important as well, correct?
18: Yeah, you definitely need to do your homework when choosing supplements. And that's what I did. AstaFX uses 4 milligrams of the world's most clinically researched natural form of astaxanthin, called Astareal.
17: Sherry Tarkos, pharmacist and author, is with us here on the program. Sherry, we learned today that astaxanthin is 6,000 times more powerful by this one measurement of antioxidant activity when compared to vitamin C. This AstaFX has so much power. Purity has something like 100 plus unsolicited testimonials on their website. And I found a couple that I especially enjoy. If I could read a couple of those, I think this is very interesting, if it's okay with you.
18: Sure. I think it's great to share feedback from people that are really taking the product.
17: Yeah. Here's one from Ava in Texas. She gives AstaFX 5 stars, and she writes, quote, "After taking AstaFX, my son was visiting us and said, 'Mom, you look youthful. I'm a Purity Products customer for the last 3 years and will never go back.'" That's from Ava. Here's one from Nina in Ottawa, Ontario. She's in the age group 45 to 54, gives it another 5-star review. She says this, quote, "Since taking AstaFX, I've felt so much better. My energy level, I would say, has gone from a 3 to a 10. How about that? She says, "So I feel energized whenever taking. My husband even noticed I no longer complain about housework. Well, I've talked about this amazing product to all my family and friends. I'm sure they see how well I look because I feel great from the inside out. I've even noticed my skin appears healthier, too. I feel like a fountain of youth." Now, that's pretty good stuff from actual customers who've been trying AstaFX. And, Sherry, you mentioned before we started the show, you've been taking this product for yourself. And I know, knowing you for some time, it's worked very well for you, hasn't it?
18: It has. You know, I've been taking it for about 2 years now, and people are often surprised to hear that I'm 50. They tell me that I look more like I'm 35, which is nice to hear.
17: Yep.
18: I do eat healthy, and I exercise regularly, but I'm also a strong believer in the benefits of taking research-based supplements. And I take AstaFX every day to stay strong, healthy, to keep my energy levels up, and for my skin. I mean, I want to do everything I can to stay youthful and to keep my body sharp and also to prevent some of those issues that can arise as we age.
17: Great information with Sherry Tarkos. We'll get back to her in just a moment. We're talking about AstaFX exclusively from Purity Products. 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We'll give you the number and the special offer again at the end of the show in a few minutes, but lots to cover today. We'll get back to it here with Sherry Torkos. She's an author and pharmacist, and always great to have you on the show. Such great information, Sherry. Can you share with us a quick study or two to sort of back this up, highlight the science behind the elite astaxanthin that's found in AstaFX? Because I know there are, what, dozens and dozens of studies. Maybe you can pull out and highlight a couple of your favorites.
18: Yeah, for sure. So Dr. Mark Miller, he's a PhD, a biomedical researcher, he explains it well, and he's talking here about how free radicals compromise and undermine function and cellular performance in the body. He says astaxanthin is simply superb at negating this, as evidenced by clinical trials showing improved performance and accelerated recovery. In fact, research published in the Journal of Medicine and Science in Sports and Exercise found that those who took 4 milligrams of astaxanthin daily over 28 days scored better cycling times with greater output than those who did not take it. So they biked faster. Mm-hmm. I mean, remember this, astaxanthin is one of the few fat-soluble antioxidants that can actually neutralize free radicals even at the site of the mitochondrial membrane. It's like cellular body armor protecting your cells, your joints, blood vessels, brain, heart, and organs on many levels. So listen to this, Mark. Mm-hmm. There are 14 clinical studies on astaxanthin for brain health, 7 studies on skin health, 14 studies on eye health, including research for depth perception and focus, 6 studies showing astaxanthin supports cardio function, 42 studies on healthy aging and cellular health. I mean, there's a ton of research on human performance, too, showing benefits for energy, stamina, and endurance. I mean, this AstFX, it's incredibly powerful and versatile. It helps you stay in the game of life, stay energized, active, alert, healthy, and even stronger.
17: That is impressive on so many levels. So much great information there. And I know this astaxanthin has about a dozen patents, too. I'm looking here. I see there's a patent for promoting eye health and reducing eye fatigue. There's a patent for inhibiting the expression of cytokines in cells, and a patent, get this, on composition for body fat reduction. There's one for improving muscle atrophy in older adults. Sherry, I'd like to be a little bit of a skeptic here. How can this one simple nutrient magically do all of this? How can this AstaFX give us so many benefits? I mean, really?
18: Yeah, I know. It sounds amazing, too good to be true, but it really is true. Many of the studies that I'm referencing here, they're available on PubMed. These are reputable clinical studies conducted by leading researchers around the world that really back the benefits of astaxanthin. By the way, muscle output is better with astaxanthin, too. And this comes from astaxanthin research published in the International Journal of Sports Nutrition, November 2011. This was another study done with cyclists. They took 4 milligrams of astaxanthin. It was a small study, but very positive, showing that cyclists improved their trial time by 2 minutes in a 20-kilometer bike race. I mean, that's a meaningful improvement in a race like this. And the researchers said that they also burned fat more efficiently, which makes sense. Based on this research, Purity can actually make the claim that AstaFX will promote and improve power output in your muscles. I mean, I tell people, AstaFX in, strength and power out. It's transformative if you like energy. And this was found in other studies too, like one that looked at hand grip strength.
17: Oh, so much great information. If you're just tuning in, we're talking with pharmacist and author Sherry Torkos here. I'm your host, Mark Larson. Now, in this hand grip study that you mentioned, I understand this involved, a 12-milligram dose, and they saw a 93% boost in hand strength in people who struggled with, that tennis elbow. Now, that's a big deal. But our listeners might be saying, maybe I don't play tennis. What about me? What does it mean for me, right?
18: Right. So think think about this, a 93% increase in a person who has some repetitive stress in their elbow, it's an almost doubling in hand strength. So just think about all the things that you do in your daily life, picking up groceries, your kids, your grandkids, gripping the steering wheel of a car, playing golf or tennis, gardening or riding a bike. A doubling of grip strength makes a big difference. I mean, when you take astaxanthin, you get stronger, you feel stronger, you have more energy, endurance. If you play sports, you play stronger. So to me, it's really quite extraordinary.
17: That's great information, too. Now, Sherry, I want to share a couple more testimonials that caught my attention out of so many right there on the Purity website. Again, these are unsolicited. These are from real people. Here's one from Rick. He's a male, age 55 to 64, lives in Naples, Florida. He writes this. What a great product AstaFX has been for me. After starting taking AstaFX, my workout and strength has increased as if I were in my 20s again. And I've only been on AstaFX for 2 months now. Can't wait to see the long-term effect. I look forward to taking AstaFX every morning for my afternoon workouts. I'll be taking this product for a long time. Here's Dee Dee. She's a female, age 45 to 54. She lives in Laurel Park, North Carolina. She writes this, quote, I've been using AstaFX for a month now. I can see the difference in my energy level. I now have more energy, feel better since taking this product. I can actually see a difference in my skin as well. I'm a smoker who has smoking lines around my mouth, but the lines have diminished about 50%. Overall, I am so thrilled with my energy level. I love this product. Just a couple of samples from the real people who have responded on Purity's website. And Sherry, I'm looking at the list of patents again on this astaxanthin compound. This is where the, you know, the science, the research backs up what we're talking about. This is just flat out amazing. And now, Sherry, a lot of people out there are going to think what I'm going to say here sounds a little bit odd. But you said before the show, this supplement may even help people drive a car better or use the computer more comfortably. I mean, come on, how does this happen?
18: It does sound funny, but AstaFX may actually help in these areas too. And here's why. One of the interesting things about astaxanthin is that it's a relative of vitamin A. And we know that vitamin A is good for our eyes, good for vision. Astaxanthin is too. Astaxanthin has actually been shown to fight oxidation in eye tissue. Scientists did a study where they found a 46% improvement in a measurement called depth perception. Now, depth perception, that's our ability to determine distances between objects, or basically to see in three dimensions. And researchers, they studied a handball team, specifically looking at how quickly they could change focus. And guess what? The handball team that was supplementing with astaxanthin, they were able to improve their accuracy and improve their performance in the depth perception test. Other research has also shown that astaxanthin helps reduce eye fatigue. And, you know, when you're on a computer, that's a big deal. Everyone's on computers these days and for long periods of time, and it's hard on our eyes. And we know that if you're driving a car and it's late at night and your reaction time is slow, that's not good. Astaxanthin actually helps the eyes focus and refocus. Dr. Hecht, PhD, one of the leading researchers at AstaReal, says that the product actually helps your eyes be more resilient. You see better with it. Your eyes are healthier. I mean, who doesn't love those benefits?
17: Again, we're talking with pharmacist and health author Sherry Tarkos about our free bottle offer from Purity Products, talking about AstaFX. So much ground to cover. Sherry, I want to get back to the skin benefits and this issue of wrinkle reduction. Not as a cream or as a lotion, but as a capsule. You take it orally. This patent also covers this. You say this ingredient is proven to reduce wrinkles, and not just by a little. We're talking a dramatic amount. What's going on with this?
18: Yeah, I know. It's fascinating. A huge benefit. People want to look younger. I know I do. And I've noticed significant benefits since I've started taking it. But it's the science here that really shines. The whole concept of taking oral supplements to improve skin health. Relatively new concept here in North America, but in Japan, this is mainstream. Astaxanthin is already one of, if not the most successful ingredients in a new class of products called cosmeceuticals, or supplements that you take orally to enhance the cosmetic appearance of your skin. So listen to this. In one study, they gave 4 milligrams of astaxanthin, which, by the way, is the actual amount you get in Purity's AstaFX, and the skin benefits were dramatic. Within 6 weeks, every single person in the treatment group, 100% of participants in the study, reported that their skin had improved significantly. Everybody got results. fine lines, hydration, elasticity, all improved. Listen to this. The participants experienced about 50% improvement in dryness, moisture, roughness, elasticity, fine lines, wrinkles, even age spots were significantly diminished. And this is literally in line with the best, the highest quality, and the most expensive topical products, the lotions and potions that we put on our skin. And again, AstaFX, it's exclusive to Purity Products.
17: 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Now, Sherry, for people who are just tuning in, one of the many highlights we covered earlier on today's program is just how revolutionary this special Purity Astaxanthin is for redefining aging skin. And astaxanthin works its magic inside the body in areas like endurance, stamina, energy. These are so many of the inside-out benefits that people will feel. And in fact, what will they feel when they start taking AstaFX?
18: So the reason you need to give this a try is because the benefits are real. The science is very compelling. Over 60 clinical studies and patents. I mean, the product is impressive and it really works. This is a product where you will actually see and feel the benefits after taking it a month or so. The cosmetic benefits for your skin, we just mentioned a minute ago, really incredible. I've been taking it myself and I see a huge difference. Others have noticed too. People are always saying to me, you know, what do you use on your skin? What are you taking? And, you know, I tell people what you put into your body is just as important, if not more so, than what you apply to your skin. And think about the vision benefits, really unmatched by any other nutrient or supplement out there. It targets tired eyes, eye strain, and it helps improve eye focus and depth perception. It's great for circulation, energy, muscle strength, and endurance. You can literally boost your strength. As we age, this is crucial. It helps you enjoy life and stay in the game. Mm-hmm. And it can even help with recovery after exercise. Next, astaxanthin has the ability to fight fatigue and support mitochondrial function. So that means cellular energy and ATP support.
17: Now, Sherry, didn't you mention before the show that astaxanthin has the ability to assist body burning fat for energy? I understand they're even looking at this as a weight loss and weight management ingredient. This is pretty fascinating in itself. Talk about what we're seeing in some of these initial studies on dieters.
18: Sure. You know, research has shown that astaxanthin can actually help promote and enhance fat metabolism. That's one of its unique benefits. It can actually help your cells burn fat more efficiently. Researchers did an 8-week study where they gave a group of middle-aged women 12 milligrams of astaxanthin. They had them do a little exercise, and these women experienced a reduction in body weight, and it was almost all fat, which is fantastic. Now, I don't want anybody to misunderstand here. It's not a magic weight loss pill by any means, but certainly this early research suggests that this can be a useful tool in addition to exercise to help you burn a little extra weight.
17: Now, Sherry, just a few moments left before we wrap up the program. I want to take a quick step back for a moment. I know we have this great free bottle offer today. We're talking AstaFX from Purity Products, and we'll get to that offer as we wrap up the program. Free bottle of AstaFX for all of our listeners. Again, it promotes healthy vision, skin, muscle, fights wrinkles like no other. And most of us have just never heard about all of this until today. So tell our listeners again how astaxanthin compares to other antioxidants or phytonutrients that are out there on the market right now, because this is truly unique, isn't it?
18: Well, you know, from an antioxidant perspective, the healthy aging perspective, astaxanthin is up to 6,000 times more potent than vitamin C in its singlet oxygen quenching capacity. That should be enough to get everybody excited. There's really, you know, something in this for everybody. With AstaFX from Purity here, you get to see the amazing power of astaxanthin for yourself. It's the king of the carotenoids, and very few people are aware of its benefits. And I think millions are missing out on it because they just aren't aware of this incredible evidence-based nutraceutical.
17: And I know it may sound too good to be true for some people, Sherry. What do you say to any skeptics saying, come on, does it really do all of this?
18: Well, I'm a pharmacist, and in my training as a pharmacist, I'm trained to look at the science and to see what the science says. And the science on astaxanthin is very clear, backed by over 60 clinical studies, and many of these studies are accessible on PubMed, so you can check them out yourself. But the key takeaway is this. The benefits are real, the cosmetic benefits, the endurance benefits, the strength benefits, the vision benefits, circulation, cardio, the product really works. I mean, the science is so strong. I see the difference in how it makes my skin look and how I feel. I feel stronger, healthier, and I encourage folks to give this a try. With this free bottle offer from Purity, there's nothing to lose and so much to gain.
17: Such great information, wonderful show, and always good to talk with you, Sherry. Thank you so much for joining us today.
18: Thank you.
17: Sherry Torkos, who's an author, she's a practicing pharmacist. 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
1: Promising to retaliate against President Trump's 50% tariffs, which will hit about 5% of what Canada ships to the U.S. every year. The Supreme Court says construction on the new White House ballroom can continue for the time being.
2: It's going to be the greatest of its kind anywhere that's ever been built, and it's something that presidents have wanted to be built for over 150 years.
1: The president had an appearance Friday in South Carolina. Hawaii is preparing for more rough weather. Another tropical storm is on course to at least brush the Big Island a week after Lala sideswept, causing considerable problems. 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
3: Cloudy skies tonight with scattered thunderstorms. Keep an eye to the sky. Overnight lows will be in the low 60s. We clear it out tomorrow. Mostly sunny skies. Look for a high into the low 80s. Monday, we're mostly sunny, a bit cooler. Highs will be back in the upper 70s. I'm CBS 21 meteorologist Tom Russell.
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0: He's a longtime advisor for Purity Products. Welcome, Dr. Levitt. So great to have you back on the show today. This is a big story, isn't it?
1: Oh, absolutely, Steve. And let's cut right to the chase here. That discovery you talked about at the top there, it's krill oil, because krill oil is simply amazing for us. It's great for the heart, great for the joints, fantastic for the brain, for the eyes. I mean, I have people coming into my clinic every single day, and they want to feel better. I mean, they want to feel physically better, stronger. They want their joints to feel comfortable, but they want to stay mentally sharp. They want to keep that brain thinking like it did when they were younger. They want to protect themselves from coronary heart disease and maintain those flexible, healthy, youthful arteries for wonderful circulation. Hey, Steve, they want to boost their energy. And
0: absolutely,
1: you know, why not? I mean, we deserve it. And that's what we're going to be talking about here today with this Krill Omega 50 Plus, which is the cutting edge combination, Steve, of krill oil, which is so fabulous for us. But we've infused the krill oil. Now, this is so important. We've infused the krill oil with the high omega-3 concentrated fish oil. You need to do that when you're dealing with krill, because krill just isn't high enough in omega-3. So many other important parameters and virtues, but you got to get that high omega-3 fish oil in there, and we've done that. So this is now the best of both worlds, but we didn't stop there. For the 50 plusers, we've added some vitamin D. We doubled the antioxidant power, and Steve, we actually increased the amount of krill by 67%. So this now becomes the finest omega-3 nutrient in the world, as far as I'm concerned.
0: This is very, very exciting. This krill oil sensation, I mean, it is all over the news, Dr. Neil Levin. Great studies are out there. Many experts are declaring that krill oil is better than fish oil. So give us this lowdown on this Krill Omega 50 Plus formula.
1: Right. Steve, you know, if I told you, and we did talk about this before the show, that there's this one tiny pill that benefits the joints and the brain and memory, mood, coronary heart disease, wonderful for the arteries, makes your hair shine, great for the skin. I mean, what would you say to that?
0: Hey, where is it? Where can I get this stuff?
1: Right, and we have it. It's Krill Omega 50 Plus, and we're going to give it to everybody for free today. And that's really cool, because Purity wants everybody to try this, because they know they're going to see a huge difference. But get this, on top of that, for the first 1,000 people that call today, we're giving away a second gift, because I just demanded this. You know, when we're dealing with the 50-plusers, and hey, you know, if you're 40 and you feel like your energy is low, this is for you also. But for people 50 and over, we're also giving away free B12 energy melts. I demanded this because, hey, as we're getting a little older, we don't absorb that B12 as well, and I want you to feel the benefits from this Krill Omega 50 Plus. I'm going to jack up those B12 levels for you today as well. You know, what a value proposition.
0: You know, when it comes to your health, it really is a win-win. This is amazing. I heard you say that this can actually reduce the risk of coronary heart disease. I mean, when you hear that, whose ears don't perk up after that? How exactly does that work anyway?
1: Right. Well, Krill Omega 50 Plus, remember, this is the combination of krill oil with the high omega-3, highly concentrated fish oil. So it's much higher in omega-3s than most krill oil formulas would be. So when we're dealing with the high omega-3 fish oil, we're talking about support for the HDL cholesterol, healthy, youthful, flexible arteries that's so great for the circulation, heart muscle strength, platelet activity, red blood cells that stay nice and soft and flexible so they can work their way through those little capillaries. Oh, what about triglycerides? That becomes so important. So this Krill Omega 50 Plus supports the heart in so many ways. And you know, the bottom line is we need to think about this, because as we're getting a little older, 50 plus, maybe mid 40s, certainly 60s and 70s, it's decision time. I mean, you know your body's not working the way it did when you were in your 30s.
0: Exactly.
1: The energy might not be there. You need to make a decision. Are you going to take it laying down and just let yourself get old? Or are you going to do something about it? Are you going to stay physically active? Are you going to do the things you need to stay healthy? And getting these omega-3s, the krill oil, the vitamin D, the antioxidants make such a difference. This is a game changer for anybody in that 50 plus age group.
0: Doc, this is absolutely great information. I know that omega-3s, talk about that just for a second, are best known for their cardiovascular benefits, and they're certainly also known as brain food. Now, we've discussed this in some of the past shows. If you would, touch on the brain benefits for our listeners listening out there today, and tell us why you say that supplementing with omega-3s isn't just a good idea for the brain, but an absolute necessity.
1: Oh, this is such an important point that you're bringing up. Absolutely. For brain health, we must get these omega-3s back in there. You know, when you think about omega-3s and you think about brain health and memory and mood and feeling sharp, you really want to single out the DHA component. That's the dose.

0: glucosahexaenoic acid. You know what, Steve? Your brain is 60% fat by weight. And of that, 25% needs to be DHA. You know what, I use an analogy in my practice. People understand calcium and bone health, right? If you don't have calcium in your diet and you don't supplement with calcium, your bones are going to get brittle and weak. You understand that, right?
1: Right, exactly.
0: That's what happens to bones. Bones need calcium for their normal strength and structure. Now, with the brain, it's the same. DHA for normal structure. We use this for one brain neuron to communicate with another, to build out the brain, to make the serotonin, the dopamine, all the feel-good neurotransmitters. So must have it, must get it back in there. So important. And with this Krill Omega 50 Plus, we've increased the level of DHA because we put the concentrated omega-3s in there. Now, with Krill Omega 50 Plus, you're going to get 130 milligrams of DHA per serving, Steve.
1: Wow.
0: The leading brand of krill oil, you're going to get 24.
1: Excellent.
0: 24 in the leading brand, you're going to get 130 with Krill Omega 50 Plus. That's why this is so incredible for the brain.
1: This is absolutely exciting. I got to tell you, though, during the last Krill show that we did together, you totally shocked me, Doc. I remember this specifically. You said that.
0: Tell me, I'm on the edge of my seat. What did I say?
1: You said, and I remember, that the studies show that krill oil improves joint comfort in just 7 days. Now, if the benefits for the brain and the heart didn't perk my ears up, that certainly would. If you would, touch on the study and tell us how this works.
0: Right. That was a great study. In fact, that's the reason I started taking krill oil about 5-6 years ago. Mm-hmm. A pilot study, double blind, placebo controlled, exactly what you want to see out of the Journal of the American College of Nutrition. Now, participants got 300 milligrams of krill oil or placebo. Now, remember, in Krill Omega 50 Plus, we're giving you even more. We're giving you 500 milligrams of krill oil, so even more mm-hmm. potent. But the participants in the study that got the krill oil got some amazing joint benefits, Steve. Get this. In just 7 days, and you remember this from the last show, but yeah. In just 7 days, they were 28% more comfortable. That's a jaw-dropper. When I read that, I immediately went out and bought my first bottle of krill oil. But after 30 days, they were 38% more comfortable. The researchers didn't stop there. They looked at flexibility of the joints. They looked at function of the joints. All improved, and I call this the krill oil advantage. So if you're out there and you're taking fish oil, well, fish oil is great. I mean, fish oil is in here. It's so important, but you're not going to get the same joint advantages just on krill. You're not going to experience this joint comfort benefit that we get specifically from the krill. And remember, in Krill Omega 50 Plus, we've jacked up the levels of the krill 67% more. So in terms of dosage, fantastic.
1: That's big. That is absolutely big. Hey, I was on the website, and the testimonials on the Krill Omega 50 Plus, they're incredible. I mean, people obviously love this product. I'd like to share a couple of my favorites here.
0: Sure.
1: Believer writes in, she's a female age 45 to 54 from Georgia. She rates it 5 out of 5 stars. She writes, "This has helped. Less grind on my knees when climbing up the steps. Beneficial to my overall health, both physically and mentally. I just feel better," is what she said. Also, Safety Susan, age 55 to 64 from Sacramento, California. She writes to 5 out of 5 stars. "I was a little worried about fishy aftertaste. However, I have not burped it even once." She goes, "I like it better than regular fish oil. The capsule size is smaller and it's easy to swallow." This is big. The capsule size being smaller.
0: You know, and I'm really glad you picked that one out, because Safety Suzanne picks out a very important point there. I don't think we've really harped on this enough, because people have trouble swallowing those huge horse pills, you know, those huge omega-3 pills. These are tiny. So this is why this is such a breakthrough. These capsules are so small and easy to swallow. Anybody can easily swallow them. But at the same time, we've increased the dosage of krill by 67%. We've boosted the antioxidant power. The vitamin D is in there. We supercharged the whole thing with the high omega-3, highly concentrated fish oil. So important for the heart. So yeah, Safety Suzanne, she really nailed it there. I want to read a couple myself. This one in front of me, Blessed. She's in the 55 to 64 age bracket, Fort Worth, Texas, 5 out of 5 stars. She writes, "I was experiencing brain fog. I couldn't remember things at work. Felt I was slowing down mentally. Purity was offering a free bottle. I've been taking it for a year, and I swear by it. I have experienced a difference in my brain and body." Good for you, Blessed. Excellent. Let me read one more. Odie, 54. Male in the 55 to 64 category, 5 out of 5 stars. He's from Canada. He writes, "Awesome experience. I started taking Krill Omega 50 Plus about 5 weeks ago and have nothing but good things to say about it. I'm experiencing more benefits than I thought possible. The most noticeable is that I feel more mentally alert. I'm finding it easier to get out of bed in the morning. I feel satisfied with 6 to 8 hours of sleep. I wake up with an energy that I haven't felt in a long, long time. You know what? I'm not surprised at these testimonials at all because, again, I take this product myself. Mm-hmm. It's fabulous. My patients love the Krill Omega 50 Plus. They feel it in their joints. They feel it in their brain. They feel it in their energy, their circulation. They just feel better. That's what everybody tells me when they get in this Krill Omega 50 Plus.
1: Now, Dr. Neil Levin, talk for a minute, if you would, about the B12 Energy Melts, too. This is really right. An exciting addition.
0: So important.
1: You gave these away in our last Krill show as well. And the feedback has been absolutely overwhelming. People simply love the energy, the pep, the vigor they feel when they have their B12 levels restored with these. And now Purity's going to do it again. So two free bottles here today for the listeners. Tell us about this.
0: Yeah, remember, first of all the listeners today that pick up the phone and call are going to get a free bottle of this Krill Omega 50 Plus, amazing with the krill oil, 67% more krill oil, the high omega-3 fish oil, boosting those omega-3 levels, so critical for the heart, for the skin, for the hair, for the eyes. On top of that, we added the vitamin D, so important, so pure, so pristine. But now, the B12 energy melts, why are they here? I said to Purity, I said, guys, we're dealing with the 50-plussers here. Even people of 45, 50, 60, 70, they're having more trouble absorbing the B12. And B12 is critical. You think B12, think energy. If your energy is low and you're in your 50s or 60s, I mean, it may be a B12 issue. B12 helps the body to make red blood cells. We need that to carry oxygen to the tissue, so important for energy. B12 helps us to burn carbohydrates and turn them into energy. B12 for your hair, your skin, your nails. So these B12 energy melts, they're fantastic. You put one on your tongue, tastes delicious. Seconds later, it's gone. And what B12 energy melts do is they help bump up your levels of B12. And if you were a little low on B12, you really do feel a difference. 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
1: 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Now, Doc, I've seen these ads where they say that krill oil is 48 times stronger than fish oil. Is that true? Does that make any sense?
0: Well, you know, obviously these are the krill guys talking, right?
1: Right, right, right.
0: But you could look at it both ways. Let's get into krill in just a moment. But first, let's pat the fish oil guys on the shoulder because, you know, you could say that the fish oil is better and stronger, but we're talking about the concentrated high omega-3 fish oil here because it's higher in the omega-3s, the EPA and DHA that are so important for the heart, the brain, the memory, mood, your eyes, your skin, your hair, your nails. So in one sense, you could say, well, the fish oil better, but in another sense, I have to hand it to the krill guys because in terms of antioxidant power, krill oil is extraordinary, and it's because there's a molecule in krill oil that's naturally occurring called astaxanthin. And this astaxanthin, Steve, this is one of the most powerful antioxidants we've ever discovered. Steve, by one measure of antioxidant activity, it's 6,000 times stronger than vitamin C.
1: Wow.
0: So amazing antioxidant power in the krill. And now, as we're getting older, 50-plussers like myself, I'm 52, and we don't make as many antioxidants naturally. Our antioxidant systems are kind of slowing down, and at the same time, we're producing more free radicals naturally. This is why we call it Krill Omega 50+, extra antioxidant power and extra krill. Remember, 500 milligrams of krill instead of 300, that's 67% more, plus the vitamin D, so important for us. And this is just an incredible value proposition. I have folks, they were going out and they were getting the krill separately and the fish oil separately, the antioxidants, the vitamin. You could spend $75 doing that.
1: No kidding.
0: You're getting it all for free today. This is the best of both worlds, this combination product with the krill and the fish oil. It's not one being better than the other. They're both great. And this is the best of both worlds.
1: You know, thank God for Purity products. I'm serious. Seriously, because when you think about where our food supply is gone and where we are today, we have to have something that allows us to feel better as we age, to age gracefully. It's amazing to me as we talk
0: about
1: this.
0: And that's why I love the way that Purity gives away the free bottles. Because, you know, people can be skeptical.
1: Sure.
0: They should be skeptical. But now they can be skeptical and they say, okay, you know what? This sounds pretty important. I'm going to give this a go. It's only going to cost me $6.95. And they get it and they try it out. And what they start to see, because it doesn't take long. Remember that joint study, 7 days, 28% more comfortable. What they start to see is, hey, I'm more comfortable. I feel better. They notice their energy is better. And they realize, hey, you know what? This is important. And they tell their friends and they tell their relatives and they tell their loved ones. And Purity's been doing business this way for, I don't know, 20 years now. Let's look at one more. You know, this is a great testimonial by Gracie. 5 out of 5 stars, she writes, it works. I feel a difference in my joints after only 1 week. Also, you have the nicest staff. That's what
1: Gracie
0: writes. You have the nicest staff. People are going to appreciate working with Purity. They're a fantastic company. They put their money where their mouth is. They give out free bottles, and you try it, and you're like, wow, this is great stuff. Thank God for Purity.
1: Let's talk about the heart health for a moment. It's probably the single greatest concern that people face as they age. So anything that we can do to boost heart health becomes really a top priority. You know this, I know this, and those folks out there know this as well. And I know you mentioned earlier that omega-3s literally lower our risk of coronary heart disease. Do I have that correct? Because that's a big statement.
0: You know, absolutely. I mean, protecting the heart, this is what put omega-3s on the map back in the 70s. Dr. Dierberg discovered, you know, how protective they were for the Eskimos. Mm-hmm. By the way, he's a wonderful guy. I had lunch with him a year or two ago. Great conversation. But bottom line is, omega-3s protect our heart in so many ways. They promote a smooth, rhythmical heartbeat, important for the body's normal inflammatory response in the heart muscle, inside the arteries and veins. They promote those youthful, flexible arteries, so important for circulation. They promote healthy blood platelet activity, healthy red blood cell activity. They support a healthy blood pressure. That's very important. Triglycerides. So they do so much for the heart. So simply amazing cardiovascular protection with these omega-3s.
1: It just keeps getting better, doesn't it? Hey, you know, I got to remind our listeners.
0: I have patients come in here all the time, and I'm like, are you taking your omega-3s? I hope you're still taking your omega-3s. You know, they're afraid to say no. You know, I'm like the omega-3 doctor. Take your omega-3s. In fact, if there was only one nutrient that I could take, Steve, honest to God, if there was only one nutrient that I could take, hands down, it's omega-3s. That's the first most important nutrient you could take. And this krill omega 50 plus, I love the way they combine the krill oil with the fish oil, so you're getting the best of both worlds. Can't beat it.
1: 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Doc, this study you sent me on this omega-3s and the memory is amazing. It seems that the participants taking omega-3s had some pretty incredible benefits here. When you talk about memory, that is something that kind of slips as we get older. Tell us more about this, would you?
0: Right. This was a great study, an important study, because what they did here was very interesting. This out of the journal Neurology, and what they did is they checked the omega-3 level in the red blood cells of women, 1,000 women, older women. So this is a big study, 1,000 women. Mm-hmm. But then again, 8 years later, and the women were on average 78 years old at this point, they did MRI scans of the women's brains. And what they found, Steve, this is so amazing, they found that the brain volume for the women that had higher omega-3 indexes, in other words, they had more omega-3s in their red blood cells, mm-hmm. the women that had more omega-3s in their red blood cells, they had higher brain volume. They were actually maintaining more of the youthful size of the brain. Their brains were bigger. You could see it plainly in the MRI measurements. That's really
1: great.
0: Cool. But not only that, there's a very important part of the brain known as the hippocampus, a very important part of the brain that facilitates learning, facilitates memory. And there was greater brain volume in the hippocampus for people that had more omega-3s in their red blood cells. That's how you can really measure how much omega-3 someone's taking in. So if you take omega-3s, you will raise your omega-3 index. We know this. It's a fact. You take omega-3s, you raise that up. So you want to have more omega-3s in your bloodstream. Very important. That's how it infuses into all the cell membranes, into the joints, into the brain, etc. So take the Krill Omega 50 Plus. You get the krill oil, 67% more krill oil, so fantastic for the joints. You get the high omega-3 fish oil, vitamin D in there as well, astaxanthin for extra antioxidant power, and protect that brain, protect your memory, facilitate that quick, that youthful thinking that's so fun to have. When you feel sharp, when you feel like your brain is working great, and you have that brain energy, it's more fun. It's more fun to be in a conversation. You feel better. You wake out of bed. You have that energy. You feel mentally alert. You feel alive. That's the way I want to feel. That's the way young people feel. That's why we put this in this Krill Omega 50 Plus. We want people to feel younger. We want people to maintain their youthful vigor and attitude. And that's what this Krill Omega 50 Plus is all about.
1: All right, I got to tell you, Dr. Levin, I take the Krill Omega 50 Plus, and one of the things that I absolutely love about the pill is that it's so small. I mean, it's so easy to take, and so much better than trying to swallow one of those omega-3 horse pills, you know, the bigger ones. Anyone can take these with ease, and that's what's great about it. Tell us, how did you supercharge this formula while at the same time shrinking the capsule size? How do you do that?
0: It's so amazing. This is really a breakthrough, Stephen. I mean, for those of you that are picturing this huge omega-3 pill, it's not like that. These are tiny. They're so small, anybody can swallow these. My son, Corey, has trouble swallowing pills. He gets these down like they're nothing. They're much smaller. They're easy to swallow. And now with our lemon lock flavor system, which I didn't even talk about before, you open the bottle up, Steve, it smells like lemon. 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So an incredible value. And here's what I want you to do. Pick up the phone pretty quick, because believe it or not, 1,000 sounds like a lot, but it's not, Steve. On bigger radio stations, they move fast.
1: Right.
0: Call soon. 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Everybody's getting that. Don't worry. You're definitely going to get that. But if you're one of the first 1,000 callers, then you get the free B12 Energy Melt. So, no, we need to talk about that one more time. But I want you to get that, too, and I demand this, because this is Krill Omega 50 Plus. We want this for the folks. Hey, if you're in your 40s and you feel run down, it's great for you, too. But 50s, 60s, 70s, folks in that age bracket, they're not absorbing the B12 as well because they're losing some of the intrinsic factors in the GI tract that are responsible for absorbing the B12. So now you put the B12 energy milk on your tongue, tastes delicious, and it just gets in there and boosts up those levels of B12. What do you feel? when you boost your level of B12, if you had been low, you feel more energy because B12 helps make the red blood cells, carry oxygen to the tissues, helps burn your carbs for energy, great for the hair, skin, and nails, great for so many things. 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
2: 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This product is not intended to diagnose, treat, cure, or prevent any disease. 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
1: Not talking trade. I'm Carmen Roberts, Fox News, and that's the problem. The U.S. and Canada are not talking, not negotiating on trade. Prime Minister Mark Carney says Canada would impose a tit-for-tat tariff on the U.S. starting September 8th after the U.S. slapped 50% tariffs on Canadian goods today. Fox's Alex Hogan has more from the White House.
2: The U.S. has announced it will have a 50% tariff on as many as $20 billion worth of Canadian products after these negotiations failed, and then Canada in response is imposing these retaliatory tariffs that the Canadian Prime Minister says will begin on September 8th.
3: We were willing to drop our remaining retaliatory tariffs on strategic sectors, particularly steel, aluminum, and autos. If the United States substantially lowered theirs to levels that made it economic for Canadian companies to export to the United States.
2: Now, Carney said that he called off the negotiations and that Canada could not agree to the U.S.'s new terms.
1: That is Fox's Alex Hogan reporting. Fox News has learned that teenage killer Carmelo Anthony will remain behind bars after a Texas judge shut down his bid for a new trial. Anthony's attorneys argued that a dispute with his former defense team kept him from testifying during his murder trial. The judge rejected that argument, leaving Anthony's 35-year prison sentence intact. He was convicted in the fatal stabbing of 17-year-old Austin Metcalf during a high school track meet in Frisco. Anthony is appealing his conviction. Just days after Hurricane Lala battered the Hawaiian Islands, Tropical Storm Moke is closing in on the Big Island, threatening dangerous triple punch of heavy rain, flooding, and damaging winds. National Hurricane Center says Moke has 50-mile-an-hour winds and is about 425 miles southeast of Hilo. Flood watch is in effect for the Big Island. 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
1: Closing arguments are expected to start next week in the trial of a Massachusetts woman who strangled her three young children to death. The defense team for Lindsay Clancy rested its case yesterday, and the prosecution started calling rebuttal witnesses trying to prove that she was not suffering from postpartum psychosis.
7: Their rebuttal witness, psychiatrist Dr. Abram Max, says he had interviewed Clancy and reviewed her records. He says Clancy was suffering from depression.
8: My opinion is that she retained the capacity that required for having criminal responsibility for these actions.
7: Clancy has admitted to killing her children, but the defense has pled not guilty by reason of insanity.
1: Again, Fox's Madeline Rivera reporting. The European heat wave has an unusual side effect. It is revealing historic gardens, artifacts, and buildings previously buried under grass and water. Fox's Stephanie Bennett is in London.
9: 160 miles north of London, scorched grass has revealed an intricate 17th century garden at Chatsworth House, a historic stately home that was also featured in the 2005 film Pride and Prejudice. In Oxfordshire, the footprint of an 18th century garden is once again sprawling across Blenheim Palace. The original parterre, a French word meaning on the ground, was created in 1705. It was dismantled and transformed again some 60 years later. And in Wales, at Dinevor Park, outlines of huts that were once used as a Second World War hospital and later as a prisoner of war camp. After the war, they were converted into homes for local families. In Rome, falling water levels in the Tiber River have resurfaced the ancient remains of Nero's Bridge, roughly 2,000 years old.
1: And along the Danube River, wrecks of World War II German warships are also visible. However, rain and cold weather are expected to return to the regions and could bury those artifacts again. And a multi-state recall of alfalfa sprouts is underway after a salmonella and E. coli outbreak. I'm Carmen Roberts. 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
31: Fundamentally, the mistake we made, and some of it's understandable at the turn of the century, which is weird to say, but at the turn of the century, the focus was on Islamic terrorism. And when the focus is on Islamic terrorism, that's 3 to 5% of the population.
32: Yeah.
31: And so therefore the other 95% becomes victims, and they become asylum seekers. They become refugees. They're displaced. They go sent to Europe. They get sent to the United States. And so now in the last 20 years, almost incomprehensibly, we have a large population of Islamists. And the problem is that Islam is radicalized culturally. It does not align with classical liberalism. It's a conquering ideology. It seeks to displace our system and replace it with Sharia and its own religious political ideology. And so, you know, that form of radicalism looks different if they're not a terrorist per se. So, for instance, you know, if you believe that if you leave the religion of Islam, that you should be tried in a court, you know, you get due process, you get a lawyer, but you should be found guilty and the sentence for that should be death. You don't belong in America. You never should have been allowed in America in the first place. And so we have this radicalized cultural Islamist movement that is in league with the Marxist left. And of course, now we're seeing all of these DSA candidates pop out of the woodwork for the left, and they're winning elections in Democrat primaries. And so we're seeing a surge of this entire movement.
32: Congress or the Senate held a hearing on the influence of the Muslim Brotherhood, which is a nasty green organization, the influence of the Muslim Brotherhood and the DSA. Not a single Democrat showed up for that hearing. That should tell you something, shouldn't it?
31: Yeah, absolutely. And the unwillingness, frankly, even of our side in many respects, to admit that the problem is much bigger than 3 to 5%, or even acknowledge that there's a problem, even if it's just 3 to 5%, which is way more than that. The left won't even acknowledge the 3 to 5 and try to address that through public policy and national security means. They ignore it. They'll call you a bigot for highlighting it. But the problem is that the radicalism is way more than that. And it could be 80% of the population that's just not suitable. But our side is politically unwilling to admit that. And I understand that, you know, the average person is not yet quite willing to say that it could be 80% of the population that's radicalized, that has been coming over in recent decades. But first, you have to admit you have a problem, and then you can start talking about the solutions. And the white paper we wrote was just admitting we have a problem. What comes after that is we need to start working with our allies on Capitol Hill and state legislatures to figure out what is the policy solution to this. And the problem we're going to run into, Glenn, is that a lot of people on our side will say, well, the First Amendment and free speech. And, well, the answer to a conquering ideology in our domestic space cannot be that we have no recourse and that we just have to allow it to happen. I'm also not saying that we should violate the First Amendment or religious liberty, but I think that we have to figure out how do we treat Islam as a political ideology, unlike Sikhs, Judaism, Christianity, etc. Yeah.
32: To me, this is really easy. It is not simply a religion. If you want to practice your religion, that's fine. But if your religion teaches that the Constitution must be replaced, now it is a political organization. You're now saying it's a system of governance. I'm sorry, but that's incompatible. I mean, you say in your brief, Red Green Alliance is an existential threat to the Republic, uniting neo-Marxists and radical Islamists around the shared goal of destroying America's constitutional order, capitalism, and Western Christian tradition. How can we continue to let people serve if that's their goal when they are standing there taking an oath to protect and defend the Constitution of the United States if their goal is to overthrow the Constitution?
31: I agree. And I've publicly said that I think that these DSA candidates who are specifically saying that we should refuse to seat them, that's fundamentally different than AOC, who we just disagree with and we think that she's wrong on virtually everything. But even AOC is careful not to say that we should overthrow the Constitution generally. I mean, if we dig deep, maybe we can find that. But these new candidates, they just proudly proclaim it all over the place. And I think that Congress should just refuse to seat them if they do, in fact, end up winning their primaries. We have to draw a line in the sand somewhere. And I think that it is a relatively easy line to draw to say, if you're overtly arguing to destroy Western civilization and the Constitution, you cannot take a place on the floor and vote on legislation affecting Americans.
32: So I found good news in El Sayed's victory because it was predicted to be just a wild, wildfire. He's going to just, and it wasn't. It was within, I think, 14,000 points in the end when they stopped counting. So I find some good news that maybe the Democrats are not all sold on this. And if you look at the numbers, it's all intellectuals and white rich people that voted for El Sayed, along with the Muslims. The working class, they didn't vote for that. So are you seeing signs of hope on this, that maybe Democrats are going to wake up to this?
31: Yeah, I mean, I think that if you're a left Hispanic family Christian, you see this, you're horrified. I think that if you are a left black family Christian, you're horrified by this. And I think that ultimately, at the end of the day, those families are going to increasingly vote their interests. And they may not vote for Republicans, but I think they're going to choose more rational and moderate Democrat voices. I mean, even James Carville is kind of apoplectic at what's happening to his party right now. And Elon's been saying this for years now, that the Overton window is just moving so far to the left that what used to be a centrist is now considered radical right. And I think that that's playing out in politics as we see it. But, we can't rest on our laurels that their own radicalism will just self-destruct itself that we can just wait. I think that we have to proactively go out there and make the argument against it.
32: Okay, so I want to talk to you about, I mean, you said, and we're not going to have time to go into it. Let me just say, you say that there is a three-headed hydra, the enablers, which are the influencers in the media, the legitimizers, intellectuals and institutions, and the backers, the financial networks. So you get into in your paper how we can dismantle or kill this three-headed hydra.
0: Glenn Beck.

0: Let me ask you a question, and I want you to really think about it. When a decision gets made about your health care, who's in the room? Because it's not just you and your doctor. It's your insurance company. They have files on you, pages of it. And here's the part it should bother you. It's not always accurate. 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He called Chapter, the only Medicare advisor that I trust, because his cost kept climbing and nobody would tell him why. His Chapter advisor dug in and found the record that they were using on, and it was flat out wrong. 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
1: This is WHP 580.
0: We're with Wade Miller. He is the executive director for the Center and Citizens for Renewing America. He has just put out a really good warning, if you will, a brief about the Red Green Alliance. And I'm going to tweet it out so everybody can read it. Where else can you read it?
2: Yeah, Wade. You can go to americarenewing.com. That's americarenewing.com.
0: Okay. So in it, you talk about how we dismantle the three-headed hydra, and you say it's a whole-of-society approach. How do we do it?
2: Well, it's going to have to be cultural. It's going to have to be public policy. It's going to have to be legal. And then this is gets back to the kind of good old-fashioned Beckian research, which is you draw the dots and connect all of the figures and figure out the backers, the supporters, the influencers, the institutions that are behind it. But we're going to have to start going after the foreign money. You're going to have to start going after the domestic institutions that are enabling radical Islamist groups. You're going to have to start going after, addressing this in colleges. This is where a lot of the radicalism starts. Parents can make decisions there. Public policy can shape that. States can shape curriculum at various levels. We just need to, one, recognize that there's a problem and then have elected officials who have the courage to take action, and then Americans to stand up and be willing to defend our culture from this radical Red-Green Alliance onslaught onto our very values and norms.
0: You know, what has been so sad to me is, there's a couple of groups that are going to be the if they would be successful, the first to be killed, and that would be the Jews. And the second is LGBTQ. Mm-hmm. And when I see the LGBTQ community marching for radical Islamists and things like Gaza and the Palestinian movement, you go to Palestine and you are a trans man, you're dead. They're not going to embrace you. And they have been swept up into this. And I don't know what it is psychologically that happens to people, but this is using the people who many of them are honest in, hey, let's live in love and everything else. And they are so blind that they are standing with people who will slit their throat or throw them off of the top of a building like they do in Iran or hang them for their lifestyle. Have you thought about this? How do we wake those people up?
2: I think the leftists are looking at this through an oppressor versus oppressed viewpoint. And they think that if we can correct these historical injustices and show these oppressed groups that we're, willing to do better and change, that they will be rational and thank us. And I think this is just part of the problem with woke ideology, is that it's just not rational and logical. It doesn't comport with our understandings of human psychology and human sociology. And so it's just a huge amount of naivete. Of course, I don't think that educated and intelligent, both, I think, need to be there. People are Marxists to begin with. So, I think part of the problem is that in order for Marxism to be attractive to you, you just have to be missing something, either intelligence or education, one of the two. And that bleeds into their naivete on the impulses of radical Islam, and that it is doctrinally you know, doctrinally, their mission is to destroy them and recreate Islam in its place. And the left just refuses to even acknowledge that that's the case.
0: It, I mean, there's so many parallels with Nazi Germany, too. I mean, this happened in Iran, but it also, in a way, happened with the Nazis, where they would bring people in and say, no, no, no, we're on your side, we're on your side. And then they'd kill them when they didn't need them anymore. And it's so frustrating to see history repeat itself. But, you know, there were a lot of Jewish people in the 1930s that really kind of, some of them actually started almost in a way, a pro-Nazi organization. It wasn't very big, but they were like, look, we're Germans, they're Germans. If we're just show them that we're just like them, and we then we'll be accepted. And no, they were accepted for a very short period of time. And then 1933, Hitler's like, okay, we don't need you anymore.
2: Part of the solution is we're going to need to look at Israeli nationalism, because Israel and to some degree Japan are really kind of the only two countries on the planet right now that have kind of figured out how to deal with Islam at the public policy level. So regardless of whether you like Israel or not, you should be looking to them to learn how they're dealing with this problem. Because even if you take the most wildly ridiculous anti-Semitic conspiracy theory, it comes nowhere close in terms of scope and danger to us as Americans, as Islam, just as it exists naturally. And so I think we need to wake up and figure out who the real enemies of this country are and figure out who our allies are and work with them to solve the problem.
0: So what can a listener in my audience do to help?
2: Well,
0: what would be the most effective thing the individual can do?
2: I think read the primer so you fully understand it. For those who already do, and a lot of your listeners will be familiar with this, I think we have to start thinking at the public policy level, the state level, the municipal level. How do we actually start solving this? How do we solve the call to prayer problem? How do we solve the creeping Sharia and Marxist ideology that is trying to be implemented, and start coming up with public policy solutions, and then insist that our elected officials take it seriously and start moving forward? Otherwise, inaction in 15 years, we're going to look like Europe. We're going to have a rising Islamic population that is increasingly radicalized, and the entire fabric of our culture is going to start to unwind. We're seeing it happen in Europe right now. We have to wake up. There may be 10 or 15 years ahead of where we are if we don't start taking action now and get over the politically correct arguments that we'll run into from kind of centrist Republicans. We have to admit that Islam is doctrinally a civilizational level problem, and it has to be addressed.
0: Wade, thank you. Please say hi to Russ. Everybody on my staff, such a fan of everything you guys are doing. Anything you need, you please reach out to us. We're big, big fans. Wade Miller, thank you. God bless.
2: Thank you.
0: You can check it out at AmericaRenewing.com. 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I'll also tweet the report out so you can read it. It is well worth your time and well worth a read. All right, more in a minute.
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0: I'm not concerned about my kids. I want to strengthen my kids because I hear from them all the time what they hear from their friends. And they're hearing stuff about socialism and America and everything that is just so wrong. And I just want to do everything I can to strengthen them. And I'll share what I've learned from them. And maybe I can help you with your kids after I've learned, and hopefully they've learned a few things. But pray for the family, will you? If you'd pray for the safety of my family, I'd appreciate it. We're traveling with a whole bunch of security, but you just never know. Just pray for the guidance of the Spirit the whole time, and pray for my children as well. I want to bring in Clay Travis. He is part of the Clay and Buck Show that follows this program on the Premier Radio Networks. And I think he had the idea of the week, maybe the month, maybe the year. And everybody's been talking about boys and women's sports and the WNBA. And he's just come up with the Nashville Balls. And he said, I wanted an all trans team. So it's only men who are women now, because he said, we'll win every championship. And then maybe we'll prove the point. But we'll prove the point. We'll make a lot of money doing it. You know, I just love it. Clay is with us now. Clay, how are you?
1: I'm doing great. I hope that you and your family have a good trip. But I would love at some point if we could get you courtside seats to see the Nashville Balls, the most inclusive team in the history.
0: I would be glad to sit on the courtside for that. I would be very happy to do that.
1: I'm calling the bluff here. If you're wondering, if you're out there and you haven't heard some of the news, since Sophie Cunningham, player for the Indiana Fever, came out and said men should not be able to play in women's sports, which is not a particularly radical proposition, there has been a lot of talk, and many different WNBA coaches, Glenn, actually came out and they said, well, we think men should be able to identify as women and play in this league. And as a staunch supporter of inclusion, diversity, equity, as well, I said, well, what is the best thing that I could do to follow the logic of this? To me, it is to have an all trans team, Nashville Balls expansion franchise in the WNBA. We will be the first all male identifying as women team. We are very pro trans, incredibly inclusive. Our slogan, you'll like this, Glenn, is one love,

0: One Love, Two Balls, and are very understated, as you were showing it a little bit earlier on video, but for people who haven't seen it,
1: Yeah.
0: Logo is a basketball hoop with two different balls
1: Two
0: going
1: balls
0: through the
1: in it. Yeah.
0: net. And look, I just think it would be the greatest dynasty of all time. Move over John Wooden's UCLA Bruins, move over Bill Russell, Michael Jordan, we've got something for you. We would be not only, I think, the greatest professional sports franchise of all time, I don't think we would lose a game. Some games we might win without giving up a basket, which is unheard of in basketball.
1: Wasn't there like a kids team that played against the
0: Yes.
1: WNBA or a female team?
0: It
1: What was
0: was
1: that
0: it
1: story?
0: was yeah, the story is the U.S. women's soccer team, which won the
1: That's it.
0: World Cup, the best soccer team in the
1: Yeah.
0: world. They lost 5-2, Glenn, to a team of under 15-year-old boys in Dallas, Texas. Not the best 15-year-old boys in the country. And remember, under 15 means a lot of those kids are 14. They lost 5-2 to the best soccer players in Texas. And so all of this kind of comes together. And look, I just think sometimes you have to, and this is my natural state here, Glenn, is sometimes you have to follow absurdity with more absurdity and actually call these people on the logic that underpins what they would suggest. And so if you're going to argue that a man can identify as a woman and play in the WNBA, which is the Women's National Basketball Association, then I think we should just have a whole team of trans guys. By the way, this is
1: Oh,
0: happening in
1: I gotta tell
0: France. It's happening in
1: you, Clint,
0: France.
1: I
0: The
1: gotta tell
0: two
1: you,
0: best
1: if they
0: players in
1: would
0: the
1: take
0: league
1: you
0: are
1: up on
0: male.
1: this, I know you're making a point, but you're also probably very serious as well. You put $10 million up. I would join you in this venture if they
0: Yes.
1: would do it, because they would win every time. They would
0: Yes.
1: win every single game. Every
0: Yes.
1: time.
0: And they wouldn't, the games
1: Without a doubt.
0: wouldn't be remotely close. And look, ultimately, why will they not just say, hey, the WNBA is only for women, right? To their credit, the WTA has finally said it, the Women's Tennis Association. They have said it in the, they've said it in the Olympics. They've said it in the NCAA, thanks to President Trump. It's because they are committed so much to the left-wing idea that the trans agenda can create women out of men that they are not willing to say a basic biological truth. And if you're not willing to do that, then I think the natural result should follow, which is men who identify as women should be able to compete in the Women's Professional Sports League. And I think, Glenn, they would obliterate all of the women in this sport. I don't think it would be remotely close. I think you could go all the way down, by the way. As soon as you get testosterone, as you well know, as everybody out there who's ever raised a boy knows, it changes the game substantially. Heck, if you've ever
1: Oh,
0: coached,
1: yeah.
0: you got a kid in 13U that already has a mustache, I mean, he's going to be a lot better than most of the other 13-year-olds. And so I think you could get an 8th-grade boys team that would beat the best WNBA team, a team at WNBA All-Stars. I don't even think some of those games would be remotely close.
1: So can I ask you, I've not been able to figure out why Caitlin Clark is not supporting Sophie Cunningham. Why
0: Yeah.
1: has that not been a dynamic duo here?
0: I'll defend Caitlin Clark in this way, Glenn. You and I and most of your listeners out there, we grew up and watched and loved sports in the 80s and the 90s, what I would call the Jordan era of basketball. Jordan's most famous quote, in my mind, I wrote a book with this title, is Republicans buy sneakers too. And I think Michael Jordan's perspective, and it was followed by Tiger Woods in golf, and it was followed by Kobe Bryant, Shaquille O'Neal, a lot of other big time athletes was, I'm not going to get involved in politics. I want everybody, Republicans, Democrats, Independents, to be able to be fans of my brand. Republicans buy sneakers too. I think Caitlin Clark is rejecting, in many ways, the LeBron era, which is you need to know everything that I think about politics, which has, I think, made him incredibly polarizing. And instead, she's trying to go back to the Jordan Tiger Woods era of appealing to everyone. And Glenn, the example of this I would give is she was asked who she was going to vote for in the 2024 presidential election, Kamala or Trump. And she said she didn't want to answer. She didn't think it was her business to
1: Good
0: tell
1: for her.
0: people what her
1: Yeah,
0: politics
1: good.
0: were. And so I think What has actually happened here is the WNBA has put a lot of coaches and players in tough spots who may well agree with us on the absurdity of this premise. All they have to do, and she said this basically in her answer, is that's a question for the league. And the league, the commissioner, should, if they had any backbone at all, come out and just say, hey, this is a league for women. If you are born male, you can pursue life to the furthest of your happiness as you desire. You cannot become a women's basketball player. They haven't said it. They won't say it, I think, because the league itself is committed to identity politics. But I do think that that is the reason why she has avoided joining Sophie Cunningham on her side.
1: That makes total sense. I just feel like, you know, Caitlin's been, you know, just pounded in the head for so long. And you would think when you'd see somebody else being pounded in the head, it would just be your instinct to go say, hey, knock it off. I don't have to agree, but knock it off. This isn't right.
0: Yeah, I agree. And the argument you can also make is that this goes to the very essence of sport itself. And look, I don't know how many far left wingers, to be fair, are Caitlin Clark fans, right? Maybe there are some. I think her base, if I were sitting down and talking with her, I would say, look, your base is Trump America, whether you like it or not. And also a lot of other sane people, because remember, Glenn, this is an 80-20 issue nationwide. I actually think it's a 95-5 issue for sports fans. I think the 5% who are loony bin members get a lot of attention. But I think for men, like, nobody makes this argument, right? There isn't a dad in America listening to you right now who thinks that a grown man should be able to compete against his daughter or his granddaughter, right? Like, that's just lunacy. No. And so I think that's Caitlin Clark's base. Are there some left wingers who are also Caitlin Clark fans? Maybe. But I actually don't, if I were advising her, I understand the perspective of, I'm just going to avoid all politics. Cause if you answer this, next thing you know, people are asking you what you think about every issue. But I think her base is actually would overwhelmingly support her if she said, yeah, this is only for women.
1: One more thing, cause I know you got to go get ready for the show, cause you're on here and right after my show on Premiere. What do you think of the coaches that are now saying that, you know, men are going to start coming and taking their jobs and men shouldn't be coaches for the WNBA. And yet,
0: while simultaneously,
1: well, simultaneously, I mean, that's insanity.
0: Yes. Well, I mean, I think what it goes to is you ultimately paint yourself into a corner if you follow full left wing ideals, right? Because, I mean, you can take it outside of this gender ridiculousness. You know, if I said to you right now, Glenn, I have an important announcement to make. I am now a black woman. On the left, they would have to say, welcome to womanhood, Clay Travis. We are excited to have you. Your beard makes you look even more feminine than we thought you ever might. They would then say that I am a racist, culturally appropriating for saying that I'm black. So I think for, I mean, again, this is what their logic is, right? So I think for most people out there, if you said, what is more defining of you, your gender or your race? People find out they're different race than they thought they were all the time with the DNA testing going on right now. Nobody ever finds out. Like, I think I have a lot, but personally, I bet you would sign on with this too. I think men, you know, I have a lot more in common with black, Asian, and Hispanic men, I think, than I do with white women, because gender to me is more of a definite defining characteristics than race is, right? Doesn't mean you can't have a lot in common with a lot of different people of all different backgrounds. But if you were going to say, which is a bigger deal to change, your gender or your race, I think most people would have to say your gender, right? I mean, that's far more transformative than your race. Yet in the left, if you change your race, you're racist and you're assimilating and you have to be canceled. But if you change your gender, you're a hero and it must be immediately affirmed.
1: Yeah. Is everybody hearing his white privilege there? Yeah, I think I heard it. Clay, it's good to talk to you, my man. Thank you so much.
0: Hey, appreciate it. Keep up the good work, Glenn. Stay safe.
1: God bless. Say hi to Buck for me. Clay Travis, Outkick founder and also co-host of the Clay and Buck Show that is on the Premier Radio Network immediately following this one. By the way, if you did not hear the show, the after show, it is now on demand. It is something that I believe I'm not doing it on the regular show. I'm going to do it in bits and pieces because it is it is something that requires a little bit of thinking. It requires real deep thought and explanation on it. But it's what happens when the past disappears. And I show you that this has been done before in history. And it is stunning. It is stunning what was said in 600 that's being said today. Exact same thing, just different tools. And I want you to listen to that. Become a Torch member now at glennbeck.com/torch. Join us. 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All right, back in just a minute.
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1: The situation with Iran. The president has come out and, a memo has been released where it says, and it went out to the military, we are looking for new ideas. Basically, if anybody has any good ideas that are, you know, out of the box on how we can defeat Iran, email us, call me. And I think this is really quite brilliant myself. I think, you know, how many times have you been in a company where like, we could fix this thing? We could fix this thing. We all know, but will they ask us? Nope. One last thing. We don't have much time to talk about this. Minnesota, Michigan, South Dakota, we now know that Iran has tried to hack into their water systems. You know, Iran is not a primitive society. And they can hack in. And apparently the federal government has said, expect more. They hack into our water systems. That's a whole different universe that we're in right now. And I don't think people really understand how dangerous this situation is. And by the way, Minnesota and Michigan, South Dakota, these are just the states that either haven't updated yet or won't follow the Homeland Security advice to change and upgrade your system. They're easy to hack, and Iran is trying. May God save the Republic.

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5: No new trial. I'm Daria Albinger, Fox News. A judge in Collin County, Texas, has denied Carmelo Anthony's request for a new trial. 17-year-old was convicted in the 2025 murder of Austin Metcalf. A student from a rival high school. It happened during a track meet. Anthony says he acted in self-defense. President Trump is making changes in relations with North and South Korea.
6: The Pentagon confirmed Wednesday the annual U.S.-South Korea military exercises will end 6 days early, following the president's order to substantially scale them back. The president has called the exercises costly and cited his personal relationship with Kim Jong-un.
7: The fact that I get along with him, that's a good thing, not a bad thing. He has 57 very powerful nuclear weapons.
6: The president also linked his decision to South Korea's refusal to support the U.S. effort against Iran. Seoul is now suggesting it could become involved in the Middle East if it means shoring up American military support back home. North Korea said Wednesday it still sees the scaled-back drills as a provocation and denied any contact between Trump and Kim.
5: That's Fox's Rich Edson. Tensions continue over the Strait of Hormuz. Fox's Jonathan Hunt in Tel Aviv.
6: Iran's leaders are issuing new statements hinting at what they claim will be a new post-war order in the Gulf, which could leave the U.S. sidelined. Iran's parliamentary speaker, Mohammed Ghalibaf, writing on X, quote, "We've received numerous messages from neighboring countries about shaping new security arrangements and economic cooperation in the region. The United States put the security of every single one of its allies at such risk through bullying and pure disregard for their interests for the sake of Israel." But the president, Masoud Pezeshkian, for instance, said that it might be time to, quote, end the war.
5: America's listening to Fox News.
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